0: the big BS bill. New York's Black Attorney General Letitia James is calling on the federal government to restore childhood vaccine schedules. It comes months after the CDC stopped recommending 7 vaccines for all children, including the ones that help protect against flu, meningitis, and RSV. New York joining 15 other states in the lawsuit, arguing the new schedule neglects years of science and leaves out expert and public input mandated by law. James says for years, vaccines have kept millions of children out of the hospital and has saved countless lives. She says families deserve guidance grounded in science. However, Health Secretary Robert F. Kennedy Jr. has said the updated U.S. childhood vaccine schedule now aligns with international consensus. All right, new numbers showing that customs agents working at ports along the southwest border have caught more than 11,000 people on the terror watch list. Experts saying these are migrants who, under the Biden administration, would have slipped across the border between the ports.
1: They have sealed the border, pushing those people, funneling them to the ports of entry themselves.
0: Art Arthur with the Center for Immigration Studies says that outside of the ports, it's a different story. The Border Patrol only caught about 100 people on the terrorist screening database. Stay informed, stay connected, and subscribe. Follow VIN News This Hour wherever you get your podcasts. I'm Terry McCready for the Black Information Network.
2: 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It's Tavis Smiley on Chicago's Essential Storyteller, WVON.

0: track, I feel like reaching for the skies. So much great music that never gets played on the radio these days. I don't know what got into Miles, but I'm glad he pulled that track. P-Boy Bryson, I feel like reaching for the sky. It occurs to me that this has been a tough year for R&B crooners. We lost P-Boy Bryson earlier this year, and yesterday news came that we had lost Freddie Jackson. So what a tough year for some pretty amazing artists. P-Boy Bryson and Freddie Jackson both gone in the year 2026. Tough year. Two amazing artists, though. P-Boy Bryson sounding good here on Tavis Smiley. Two conversations in this hour. We start this hour though with the chair of the Democratic Party of Wisconsin, Devin Remicker. Everybody always keeps their eyes. We keep our eyes on Wisconsin whenever there is a midterm election, much less a presidential race. All eyes on Wisconsin. Mr. Remicker, good to have you on the program. How are you, sir?
1: I am doing well, and it's great to be here.
0: It's good. Thanks for having me. My pleasure. Good to hear your voice. Glad to have you on. Let me just start with a broad question and give you a chance to sort of tee up what's happening inside of Wisconsin. So my broad question is this. Why should we have our eyes fixed on Wisconsin over the next 4 weeks?
1: What happens in Wisconsin oftentimes ripples outward to the entire country, and we can see that right now, with what is happening nationally. If you go back to 2010 in our state, when Scott Walker and Republicans won a trifecta in that tough midterm year, they quickly set to work using the power of executive in unprecedented ways. And their stated strategy was to divide and conquer working people and pit Wisconsinites against each other, to tear us apart and strip away collective bargaining rights from public sector employees, to essentially break the back of the Democratic Party in this state. And I think you can see a lot of parallels between what the Trump administration is doing now and also how they tried to lock in their power forever. I mean, the gerrymandering that we are seeing across the country was also part of the Republican playbook in Wisconsin in the 2010s when they locked in one of the worst gerrymanders in the state. But the good news that we have is that we were able to organize. We were able to fight back. And now, in 2026, we are on the precipice of making history in this state with the first opportunity to win a Democratic trifecta of controlling both the governorship, the assembly, and the Senate after a decade and a half of Republican obstruction, and making history with the first Black governor of our state, David Crowley. So we have an incredible opportunity, but Republicans are not going down without a fight. There are three billionaires that have poured in now more money than Elon Musk did in our Supreme Court race in 2025 when he spent over $50 million to try to stop this from happening, because they know that if we're able to get this trifecta, we will deliver for people. They'll be able to see the difference that Democrats can make in their day-to-day lives. And they know it is going to be a huge setback, and they're strategy relies on obstruction.
0: What's it like living in a state where for over a decade you have divided government and not much of anything gets done? That's a long time to be sitting still.
1: It's frustrating. I mean, there is so much good that we could have done for folks through so many years. And I mean, one example I always give is the expansion of Medicaid in the state. Most people know it as Badger Care. But when the Affordable Care Act was passed, the federal government opened up some resources for folks to be able to provide more health care for their citizens. Republicans in Wisconsin refused to accept that money to try to undermine folks' ability to access health care and believe that somehow this transformative legislation had failed. We were one of only a handful of states that never took that expansion. The unfortunate part is, now that the big ugly bill did so much to cut away benefits that working people need, we can't even expand it. I mean, there are over 40,000 Wisconsinites that should have had health care for over a decade in this state that did not have it simply because Republicans wanted to play politics with people's lives and their health. That's sort of the stuff that we've seen here. Time and time again, there have been common sense solutions to problems that Republicans have not acted on. And now that we finally have fair maps after fighting to win a pro-democracy court that would strike down the worst gerrymander in the country, they are on defense and they're running scared. We have the issues on our side. We have a slate of fantastic candidates. I think we're all just really excited to get things done in 2027.
0: Just getting started with David Remicker. He is the chair of the Democratic Party in Wisconsin. you mentioned they try to make some history with the first black governor ever in that state. His name is David Crowley. He was a guest on this program a couple of times, just on here a few weeks ago. We'll talk more about that race and a few other things when we come forward on Tavis Smiley.
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6: Tavis Smiley and Devin Rimeker, who is the chair of the Democratic Party in Wisconsin, and all eyes are on Wisconsin for a lot of reasons. They're trying to pull off a trifecta in Wisconsin for the last decade or so. They've had divided government. We very well may have that in Washington come November if Democrats can win back either the House or the Senate. Trump's got to deal with divided government. At our California Voices town hall and ballot form over the weekend, everybody showed up. C-SPAN covered it nationally, so many of you may have seen. This station, KBLA, bring together all the candidates for state office and the major local offices, including the mayor's race here in L.A. Steve Hilton was on our stage last weekend, and I asked him how you possibly expect to govern should you win the governor's race in California over Javier Becerra. You got a Democratic House, Democratic Senate. How are you going to get anything done? So it's difficult when you have divided government, but when it lasts for like a decade, again, that's a lot of not getting stuff done, right? And so Democrats have a chance now to pull off a trifecta in Wisconsin that would change things in Wisconsin dramatically, as you heard Devin Rimeker suggest earlier. My question now is about David Crowley. Fascinating race. If you listen to this show every day, I hope that means you, and you. You recall David Crowley coming on the program a couple of times, and this is the guy, the brother, the Black guy, who was the county executive in Milwaukee and was in the race for governor, as was Mandela Barnes, another Black man. Both get out of the race. David Crowley gets out of the race, and things twist and turn and change a little bit. And near the end, he got back in the race. The brother got out, got back in, and ends up winning the Democratic nomination. And so now David Crowley has a shot at becoming the first African-American governor in the state of Wisconsin. But I've been following this race very closely for a lot of reasons. One, because I like David, but also because it's gotten a little funky. It's gotten a little racist, a little racial. Tom Tiffany, the Republican in that race, is playing some tricks that are interesting, to say the least. So that's my read of it. But I ain't the chair of the Democratic Party in Wisconsin. Devin Rimeker is. Tell me about this race. How would you describe it?
7: It is a toss-up fight to the finish here. No election in Wisconsin should be taken for granted. Obviously, we are seeing Democrats outperform expectations as, you know, we move on to offense in places like Kansas and Mississippi. And that's terrific to see. But there's something very unique about Wisconsin. We are always basically a coin flip. We have a highly engaged electorate. We have some of the highest rates of voter turnout in the entire country. So we don't have immense amounts of voters that tune in and tune out. Our margins stay really stuck to middle. The largest shift that we saw between our presidential elections was a percentage point and a half over the last three. And just to put this in perspective, across the history of the United States, the only other state that's had three back-to-back presidential elections in a row The last time that happened was in the 1800s. So we are a toss up, and you're absolutely right. I mean, what we're seeing Tom Tiffany and his billionaire backers, push in this race is dishonest, racist. And I think that strategy is exactly why, they're going to lose big in November. Folks need solutions. I mean, it is clear that voters are fed up of Donald Trump, his administration, his enablers like Tom Tiffany, and these same old tired tactics, meant to scare people, to sort of tap the darkest impulses that folks may have. This is a playbook we have seen them use again and again. But more so than ever before, we are seeing folks that are fed up with rising costs. And I just contrast the sort of record of Republicans, all the promises they've broken under Donald Trump, with how David Crowley has delivered, especially in a state where it is one of, if not the hardest states to be a Black American in. Infant mortality rates here are sky high, three times as likely a Black child is to die than a white baby before their first birthday. We, and according to some studies, have the highest Black infant mortality rate in the country. Just yesterday, one of our newspapers here in the state reported that Tom Tiffany refused to even answer their questions, not just refused to make it a priority. He straight up refused to even engage on the issue. David Crowley put together a ton of great information about how he's going to plan to address that issue. Lead poisoning. Black children under six in Wisconsin are four times as likely as white children to test positive for lead poisoning, because 60% of those cases come from Milwaukee's North Side, which is also the most segregated city in America. David Crowley worked with Joe Biden and his administration to basically triple the pace of replacing those lead pipes, ensuring that we had healthier kids. We certainly have a lot more work to do. And lastly, I mean, just look at housing. I mean, this is a huge need for folks right now. Rent is going up everywhere. The pathway to even be able to buy a home for the first time is out of reach for so many people. As county executive, Crowley put $7 billion into affordable housing, especially helping those first-time home buyers so they don't have to rely on a landlord who doesn't jack up the rates whenever they feel like it. And over 1,000 affordable, close to 1,000 affordable units were created during his tenure. We still have a lot of work to do, but that's a record that I want to see running our state, not the same old tired tactics that Tom Tiffany is using, because his campaign is desperate and failing.
6: It's a big deal in a state like Wisconsin. I am from the Midwest. I know Wisconsin rather well. Spent a lot of time there over the course of my life. And one of my dearest friends in the world, actually a couple of them, are from Milwaukee, the pride of Milwaukee. The great Al Jarreau is from Milwaukee. And Eric Benet, another great singer, is from Milwaukee. So I got a lot of friends from Milwaukee. I spent a lot of time there, again, over the course of my life and career. It's a big deal to have had not one but two African-American males vying for the governorship. I mentioned earlier Mandela Barnes, former lieutenant governor in Wisconsin, and David Crowley, county executive in Milwaukee. They were both in this race. Again, that's rare in the Midwest, much less anyplace else, to have two Black males vying to be governor, both highly qualified for the position. That said, Milwaukee is the blackest part of this state, and I love the data points you've just laid out. But outside of Milwaukee, tell me point blank how an African American wins the governorship in Wisconsin.
7: It's about building as big a tent as possible. And, it wouldn't matter if David Crowley or anybody else was our nominee. I mean, ultimately, harkening back to what I said at the start here, Republican tactics are designed to pit us against each other. They want to divide us so that the wealthiest few at the top can have us do their work for them, and tear each other apart while they're able to consolidate power and control, and basically lock us out of the American dream. I mean, that's honestly, in my at least opinion, what the Democratic Party is about, is still making the basic promise that so many of us, had drilled in our heads, that if you work hard, play by the rules, you can get ahead. That is essentially what they're trying to take away. When I look at even some of the challenges I just named, these things might look different in different parts of the state. But, rural Wisconsin has trended increasingly more conservative, especially since Trump, came along in the political scene. Yet we oftentimes find success when we identify, you know, sort of common ground here. The lead in the water from the lead pipes in Milwaukee is certainly a huge issue there. But also in rural Wisconsin, Republicans have let large feeding operations trickle manure and phosphates into the water. There are rural communities that have to boil their water because they literally cannot drink it due to the levels being incredibly unsafe, much like lead linked to all sorts of diseases, defects. 42% of sampled wells in southwestern Wisconsin had bacteria, nitrates, both present. And infant mortality. It's also an issue in rural Wisconsin. Hospital closures. Three of them were closed in Wisconsin or will close because of the vote in the big ugly bill that Tom Tiffany and other Republicans took. That's an issue in rural areas as well. You know, the exact sort of way that this problem is set up. And honestly, you know, for the Black community, especially in Milwaukee, there's a lot more systemic historic barriers as well. Mm-hmm. But a lot of these challenges are the same, and both of them are enabled by Republicans who have essentially either refused to take action or have actively looked the other way while their billionaire backers profit.
6: This program right now, Mr. Remicker is being heard on WNOV, one of the many stations across the country that carry this program. I'm honored to be heard in Wisconsin every day on WNOV. Thank you, NOV, for carrying the Tara Smiley program. So, again, I'm connected to Wisconsin in a variety of ways, and I've been, again, following this campaign. I was reading the Milwaukee the Courier the other day and saw a story about a number of state legislators and community leaders protesting these racist dog whistle TV ads by Tom Tiffany, one that shows a series of Black people fighting at the Wisconsin State Fair. And the ad basically says, do you want Milwaukee-style chaos and mayhem across Wisconsin? That's exactly what we'll get if soft-on-crime David Crowley gets a promotion to governor. It's a racist dog whistle. What say you about that ad, sir?
7: This once again is their playbook. I mean, we saw this with Mandela Barnes, who did run for governor this year as well, but was our Senate nominee in 2022. I mean, that year, you know, we literally had conservative groups that were artificially darkening the color of his skin, and they were called out for that. Now what they're doing is they're essentially just trying to, you know, say crime as many times as possible. You know, the reality is, the record is, mm-hmm. that in Milwaukee, crime has decreased annually since historic heights during the pandemic. Even the homicide rate is pacing lower this year than the previous year. And so many of these things are meant to divide us and distract from the affordability crisis that Republicans' policies have landed us in. That is really the thing that we have to focus on. It is important to call things out when we see them, but ultimately, this is their tactic to try to scare people, to fear monger around this. And I think more so than ever before, Wisconsinites will see through this. If you look at the most recent Marquette poll, which as a longtime Wisconsinite, you're probably familiar with as kind of the gold standard poll here mm-hmm. in Wisconsin. Mm-hmm. There's something that we haven't seen before in that. We have never seen so many folks, at least in my time in politics, 43% of Wisconsinites, the majority across any demographic breakdown you want to do, say that cost of living and inflation is their number one concern. Mm-hmm. The next highest issue is in the low teens. It is not even close. Yeah. I think Republicans are making a big mistake by continuing to lean on this tired playbook. And I think they're going to pay for it big time when folks reject that way of doing politics and vote for a better future under David Crowley and Democrats in November.
6: And finally, vis-a-vis the midterms, what can we expect out of Wisconsin? What's the data telling you about the impact that Wisconsin can have on the House and the Senate come November 3rd?
7: Absolutely. So, you know, here in this state, we have two congressional seats that are sort of top tier pickup opportunities. Congressional District 3 in western Wisconsin, Derek Van Orden is the Republican there, voted with the big ugly bill that literally closed a hospital, a rural hospital in his own district. In the first congressional district, Brian Style, he represents Janesville Beloit over to Racine Kenosha. He has been in lockstep with the Trump administration time and time again. He is one of those folks that has used their position in Congress to enrich himself. He had one of the highest performances in his stock portfolio over these past few years in Congress with over 60% returns. I mean, this is something we have to put a stop to. Mitchell Berman is the Democratic candidate running to take him on. He's calling for a ban on folks in Congress being able to profit off their office by trading stocks with privileged information, something that no other person would ever be able to get away with, insider trading in this state. You know, this could be the difference between us having a House majority this year. It could give us a set of strong Democrats to ensure that we can maintain it going into 2028. I'd sure as heck like to see Hakeem Jeffries as our next speaker in Congress. And Wisconsin could be the state that decides whether or not that's going to happen. We need to have a check on Donald Trump to put an end to the chaos and corruption that is running rampant. And I think it's going to be a heck of a fight. As I said, we're a state that's close to 50-50. But in that coin flip, it keeps landing our way. So we're going to keep working to make that happen.
6: He's the chair of the Democratic Party in Wisconsin, Devin Remicker, All Eyes on Wisconsin. Mr. Remicker, thanks for your insights. Good to have you on the program, sir.
7: Thank you so much for having me.
6: I mentioned that my friend Al Jarreau is the pride of Milwaukee, Wisconsin. Little Al Jarreau, as we come forward here on Tavis Smiley.

0: Why does Tavis say, when we come forward?
1: Because he's not going back.
0: And you don't have to go back either. Forward ever, backward never. More of Tavis Smiley when we come forward.
2: Good evening, Chicago. I'm Logan Page, and here's what's happening in your local and national news. Mayor Brandon Johnson says he supports Hilario Dominguez in his campaign to become president of the Chicago Board of Education. Dominguez is facing a reopened CPS watchdog investigation into allegations involving a 17-year-old participant in a 2017 summer program at the Resurrection Project. Dominguez denies the allegations and says previous investigations found them unsubstantiated. Johnson says he supports Dominguez because they share similar views on CPS, while calling on the Inspector General to complete the investigation with urgency. In other news, Illinois Republicans are asking Attorney General Kwame Raoul's office to oversee the response to ballot errors in Champaign County. Incorrectly labeled mail-in ballots affected several General Assembly races, with about 28 voters already casting ballots containing the errors. County officials say the problem came from a vendor and replacement ballots are being sent to affected voters. Early voting has resumed as Republicans call for a full review of the error and its impact. In other news, a Lincoln Park billionaire is facing potential legal action over allegations that he has been feeding wildlife, contributing to a growing rat infestation in the area. Alderman Timmy Knudsen says Bar Side has hired workers for more than 3 years to spread nuts, seeds, and other food around his home and in Lincoln Park. City officials say the feeding has attracted pigeons and rats, with the infestation causing property damage that could leave taxpayers responsible for repairs. Side says he has paid fines and tickets, but has not publicly commented on the allegations. In other news, Judge Mathis is pushing back against Judge Judy's recent comments, telling Americans unhappy with the country to go somewhere else. Mathis says Black Americans help build the nation through forced labor and have every right to challenge government leaders and institutions. He also defended the First Amendment, saying Americans should be able to protest and speak out when they disagree with the government.
3: Get a calculator, do the math. I made 1,000 songs that made you move you.
2: And rapper Too Short is apologizing for saying he would attend Sean Diddy Combs' homecoming party after the music mogul's release from prison. Too Short says he understands the comment was insensitive and that he does not condone Combs' actions toward his alleged victims. Combs was convicted of transportation to engage in prostitution and sentenced to 50 months in prison, with his release scheduled for January 2028. I'm Logan Page, and that's happening in your news now on WVON 1690.
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2: Tavis Smiley and Malia Cohen. Malia Cohen is the first black woman ever elected controller here in the state of California, elected in 2022 after previously serving on the San Francisco Board of Supervisors and the State Board of Equalization. This past weekend, she joined us live on stage here in L.A. Many of you saw it on C-SPAN across the country. Joined us for our California Voices Town Hall and ballot form. Everybody showed up, and we were honored, KBLA was, to bring this event not just to the state but to the nation again, where these candidates showed up to express themselves in their own way. We were honored to have her at the podium on Saturday, and I'm delighted to have you on this program right now. Controller Cohen, how are you today? Good to have you on the program.
7: Thank you. I'm happy to be here. Glad to be here.
2: I'm glad to have you on. Let me start with this. I think in states where there are controllers and treasurers, I'm not sure we often know the distinction between what the treasurer does and what the controller does. Let me start with the basic question. What does the controller do?
7: So the controller is responsible for the money that leaves the state coffers. The treasurer is responsible for the money that comes into the state. So if there are any business owners that are listening, it's the difference between accounts payable and accounts receivable. I'm accounts payable, and the treasurer is accounts receivable.
2: Yeah. I've been following this race, obviously, for obvious reasons. Again, Malia Cohen running for reelection against a Republican named Herb Morgan. And Mr. Morgan, by the way, did not show up. When I say everybody showed up, pretty much everybody, he did not show up last Saturday. She was there. But this race is heating up over allegations of fraud. Now, when I hear the word fraud, I think of Donald Trump. That's one of the arguments in his particular playbook. Is there fraud with regard to what's happening with the money, taxpayer money here in California?
7: Yes. The short answer is, yeah, there's fraud. And that's where my role comes into place, because our job is to eliminate that fraud or to mitigate it. And we go after and we prosecute people. But Donald Trump's definition of fraud is a little bit different than from our fraud. Donald Trump is looking for any kind of an inference, irregularities that he's looking for. He's just looking for a reason to prevent federal dollars from flowing into, in this conversation, the state of California. Mm-hmm. So we're working off of two definitions of what fraud exists.
2: Mm-hmm. So when the allegations of fraud are levied in this state, at you or your office, what does that mean? What's he saying, Mr. Morgan, that is?
7: I'm not quite sure what Mr. Morgan is saying exactly, but when we're talking about, or more importantly, where he's getting his facts and his figures from. Mm-hmm. But when we talk about fraud in the state of California, I want to go back to a time when I was, before I was the controller, we had EDD, remember? Mm-hmm. The Employment Development Department. Mm-hmm. And we had COVID. You might remember people were fraudulently trying to submit an application saying that they deserved money from the state of California. And California expedited those payments. What they did was the previous controller, as well as the governor and the Department of Finance, they kind of shortcutted the rules to do the background check to make sure that every application was legitimate. So to be fair, we have the rules in place, but we were in the middle of

0: scary. And yet, I'm the first to tell you that there are more and more reasons every day why fellow citizens in this state and across the country are not just skeptical of government, but cynical about government. I see data points all the time that suggest to me, Controller Cohen, that voters are increasingly skeptical of how state governments, not just in California, this program is heard across the country, but voters are increasingly skeptical about how state governments handle their money. To that skepticism, to that cynicism, you say what?
1: I say that is right. I'm skeptical, too. And I, before getting into this role, but what I'm doing is to demystify the state budget as well as the state budget process. Now, the state budget process unfolds in the legislature. There are public hearings that people can log on to or come to Sacramento and see in person. But where I'm stepping in to bring us added level of transparency is to be able to put the state's checkbook, if you will, the state's checkbook online and on record so that anybody will be able to search to find out who's got what and how much.
0: Mm-hmm. As controller, I'm not sure you have much to say about this, but I'm just curious though. You defined earlier that with the treasurer and the controller conversation, one is accounts payable, one's accounts receivable. What's your sense? And this is obviously up to the legislature, but does the controller have anything to say about how the state spends our money?
1: Yes and no. Mm-hmm. I have a big bully pulpit, and I do have the ability, just like everyone on this broadcast, they have the ability to interact with their elected officials. So I am interacting with members of the legislature as well as the statewide leadership on policy initiatives every time they're debating a policy, particularly a policy that that has an impact on the state's budget. So we can push and advocate for legislation, and we can always work to kill legislation. And we have done both successfully the last almost 4 years.
0: Yep. I was doing some research in advance of our conversation today, and the number, I guess the best word is paltry. The number is paltry of African Americans who've been elected in states across this country to manage to spend the people's money. Here you are, not just an African American, but a black woman, no less. And my mother, of course, listening right now in Indiana, says all the time, you want something done right, get a black woman to do it. So maybe she's right about that.
1: Well, but I agree with that.
0: I thought you might agree with that. You want something done right, get a black woman to do it.
1: And you know what?
0: Yeah.
1: I'm living up to that mantra. I'm living up because the controller's office is better off than it has ever been since I got here.
0: Yeah.
1: We have cleared reporting backlogs. We have righted some wrongs. We have made transparency. We've brought more diversity in hiring. We have we actually won an award for making sure that we are connecting with
0: her phone line.
1: Ethnic media.
0: Yeah.
1: We're spending money with the ethnic media. So we are definitely doing more than most.
0: Let me ask you a question about that. I'm glad you went there. Let me just look at my clock here. Let me tee up two things I want to talk to you about when we come forward. It wouldn't be fair to give you 10 seconds to respond. I'm glad you made the point about ethnic media. There are too many campaigns that don't do that. Now, obviously, you're a black woman. As I hope that means you understand this issue better than most. But you shouldn't have to be black to understand the value of spending on ethnic media. James Tallarico has gotten a whole bunch of hot water, a bunch of mess in Texas about not spending on black media. He made a commitment. They didn't follow through. He got pushed on it. So, again, I've been at this long enough to see this fight and been engaged in this fight more times than I can count about why candidates don't spend money on ethnic media. I'm glad you are. We'll let you talk about that a bit more when we come forward. But the other part I was about to ask is how in 2022 you convinced voters in the largest state in the Union that they could trust a black woman being in charge of their money. Her name is Malia Cohen. More with her when we come forward on Tavis Smiley.

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9: Tavis Smiley, Malia Cohen, who is the controller here in the state of California. 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She joined us live on stage this Saturday, on our California Voices Town Hall and Ballot Forum stage. And now she joins us live on this program. Pleased to have her on this program. We were talking before she came on with the state party chair, Democratic Party chair, in the state of Wisconsin about the chances that David Crowley, the black Milwaukee County executive, has of becoming the first black governor in Wisconsin. There are a number of black folk, more than ever this time around, running for governor in a number of states. African-Americans on both sides of the aisle running for governor. 7, 8, 9, I recall. We've had most of them on this program over the course of the primary. But a lot of black folk running for chief executive officer of the state. You know, historically, not a lot of black folk have pulled that off. The same is true when it comes to being controller or treasurer. Not a lot of black folk have pulled it off. Malia Cohen did, first black woman to be the controller in the state of California, elected in 2022, now running for re-election. How did you convince voters in the most populous state in the country that a black woman could manage their money?
10: That's a really excellent question. And I think that what we did was we just highlighted my fiscal experience, my responsibility. I'm new to this, and I'm not new to this, but true to this, as they say. Mm-hmm. And, you know, I started off in elected office for 16 years, and I started off in the city and county of San Francisco managing that budget process, which was a multi-billion dollar process. And then I did government audits and oversights, and I've sat on the investment committee. So by the time I got to 4 years ago when I was running for state controller, I mean, I had a demonstrated track record of success. And kind of like what you were alluding to about making the systems that I touch better, mm-hmm. making them more efficient, making them more transparent, ultimately making them fair. I mean, that is why I got in and ran for office, was because I saw a need to continue to uplift fairness and justice. And so sticking with that mantra, here I am. Yeah. the first African-American as the controller for the state of California. And you're right, this is a traditional role that we do not occupy. We occupy spaces more in the civil rights era, civil rights spaces like public education, maybe equity when it comes to pay,
9: housing, at the HUD department.
10: It comes to policing issues.
9: Yeah.
10: But there is an equity and a justice argument that can be made when it comes to finances and when it comes to how money moves and where it circulates.
9: Yeah.
10: And so I'm proud to be at the table to be representing our interests.
9: Now, I mentioned HUD a moment ago. If you've been following politics for any length of time, you know that there are always in any cabinet traditional positions they give to people of color, and they always get somebody black.
10: Yes.
9: The HUD department. I ain't mad about that. Housing ought to be a right in this country. Housing matters. But when you see black people show up in spaces that we have not heretofore been allowed to serve in, it means something. And that's why I'm talking to Malia Corner right now, the controller in the state of California. Let me ask you right quick. You mentioned transparency. What are the challenges that you face regarding AI? We see stuff being hacked all the time these days. When it comes to our money, how protected is it in the state of California?
10: Oh yeah, that's an excellent question, and it's a developing one.
9: Right.
10: So I do embrace technology and the application of it, but I am cautious about it, and we run a pilot program before we unleash new technology.
9: Mm-hmm.
10: Now the technology that is on the market and that we're discussing, we're talking about AI, I'm specifically talking about blockchain technology.
9: Mm-hmm.
10: Those are technologies that are created and do have the capacity to strengthen the guardrails that protect your financial data from getting leaked or getting stolen on the black market. And so in my role as controller, I sit on 70 different boards and commissions. One of them is the Franchise Tax Board.
9: Mm-hmm.
10: We've got a Franchise Tax Board meeting starting in about 10 minutes, and I chair that body. And so we are looking at ways to protect your tax money, your tax accounts, your tax data from getting into the wrong hands, and as well as utilizing technology to root out that fraud that we were talking about earlier. Our goal is to utilize technology so that it so we can be proactive and in eliminating fraud.
9: Got one more question for Controller Cohen before she goes into that meeting with the Franchise Tax Board. I don't want to hold her up for that. Let's push forward and get an answer to that question. Let her go. 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
12: 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You've seen him on cable TV. Now hear his spirited conversation on the Talk of Chicago. 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
9: I got 3 minutes here, a little less than 3 minutes, and I don't want Controller Cohen to be late for her meeting with the Franchise Tax Board. I don't want no beef with the Franchise Tax Board, so let me get her there on time. Let me close with this as the exit question. You mentioned ethnic media earlier, and I have found myself in too many fights with candidates who do not understand or appreciate the value of independent media or ethnic media. Since you raise it, tell me why you do.
10: Oh, because you're meeting people that mainstream media doesn't always connect with. You're meeting and talking to people in their native language, speaking their language, and understanding, expressing your level of understanding of their culture. Ethnic media is very unique, very powerful tool, and it's easy to reach people that you want to talk to. I found that the ethnic communities listen to their ethnic media, and they are more of a trusted source. Mm-hmm. So for me, it's common sense. And then, you know, I watched enough elected officials and nonprofit organizations and ballot initiatives not talk to ethnic media and lose.
9: Mm-hmm. Nope.
10: And it's not something that's too expensive. It is achievable, and you just build it in your budget, just like you build it. But you build everything else that you put in your budget. Mm. So ethnic media is incredibly important because they're lifting up concerns that mainstream media may be overlooking.
9: A number of the candidates who joined us live on stage last weekend at the California Voices Town Hall and Ballot Forum are coming through this program to talk to the national audience, and I'm grateful for that. Today, Malia Cohen, Controller for the State of California. Tomorrow's Thursday, so Steve Hilton is here, I think, in the first hour tomorrow. Javier Becerra, I saw him on the schedule the other day, so they're coming through here, so you can hear them across the country as the state is being watched everywhere for what happens in the governor's race, certainly, and the mayor's race here in Los Angeles. For now, we thank State Controller Malia Cohen for joining us in this half hour. Again, her campaign website is MaliaCohenForCA.com. Malia Cohen, get to that meeting. Thank you for your time.
10: Oh, thank you. Thank you, everyone. Bye-bye.
9: Good to have you on the program. More Tabby Smiley when we come forward.
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16: Secretary of State Marco Rubio confirms U.S. officials are closely tracking reports of a suspected plague breach at a Russian research laboratory.
17: There's concern that you know, could have spread, at least internally, so you've seen them do quarantines and deaths of that nature.
16: The concern follows reports that a Russian lab technician was infected and died, prompting authorities to place nearly 200 people under strict medical observation. Former President Barack Obama is heading to Michigan. He'll campaign October 24th for Democratic Senate candidate Abdul El Sayed ahead of his battleground race against Republican Mike Rogers. And a new UMBC poll shows Maryland's black Governor Wes Moore with a commanding lead in the governor's race. The Democrat tops Republican Dan Cox by 27 points with less than a month until Election Day. Get BIN News Now on demand 24/7 on the iHeartRadio app. Here's more with Terry McCready.
18: Florida's governor says the state's Medicaid program is projected to save more than $1 billion as a result of an initiative to investigate fraud, waste, and abuse. Governor Ron DeSantis says 220 providers are no longer part of the program.
19: The agency has focused particular attention on areas where data and billing patterns have identified heightened risk, including applied behavioral analysis, durable medical equipment, and adult daycare.
18: He says the Florida Agency for Healthcare Administration has conducted more than 400 provider visits since January and has increased background screenings and other steps to find suspicious activity. Investigators have uncovered fraudulent billing by some providers. DeSantis and Black AHCA Secretary Siobhan Harris making the joint announcement yesterday at the Healthcare District of Palm Beach County. Meanwhile, Florida's Black State Representative and Democratic U.S. Senate candidate Angie Nixon is talking up community-based programs and how they can become critical safety nets for residents disillusioned by government systems. During an event in Jacksonville, Nixon evoked the Black Panther Party during a fiery exchange over health care. Nixon pointed to the party's efforts to feed children and provide medical care, saying the Black Panther Party witnessed children in Oakland, California going to school hungry. She then went on to point out how the organization established community clinics. Nixon is accusing her opponent, Ashley Moody, of voting to end health care for over 440,000 people in Florida, thanks to landmark legislation which she calls the Big BS Bill. New York's Black Attorney General Letitia James is calling on the federal government to restore childhood vaccine schedules. It comes months after the CDC stopped recommending 7 vaccines for all children, including the ones that help protect against flu, meningitis, and RSV. New York joining 15 other states in the lawsuit, arguing the new schedule neglects years of science and leaves out expert and public input mandated by law. James says for years, vaccines have kept millions of children out of the hospital and has saved countless lives. She says families deserve guidance grounded in science. However, Health Secretary Robert F. Kennedy Jr. has said the updated U.S. childhood vaccine schedule now aligns with international consensus. All right, new numbers showing that customs agents working at ports along the southwest border have caught more than 11,000 people on the terror watch list. Experts saying these are migrants who, under the Biden administration, would have slipped across the border between the ports.
20: They have sealed the border, pushing those people, funneling them to the ports of entry themselves.
18: Art Arthur with the Center for Immigration Studies says that outside of the ports, it's a different story. The Border Patrol only caught about 100 people on the terrorist screening database. Stay informed, stay connected, and subscribe. Follow VIN News This Hour wherever you get your podcasts. I'm Terry McCready for the Black Information Network.
21: 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WVON, Berlin, Chicago. 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

0: I'm Tavis Smiley. You know who that is. And he sounds as good now as he ever did. And I love when you play a track, Miles, that we don't typically hear from the artist Marvin Gaye on the radio. Marvin, bad boy, bad boy. In this final hour of today's program, two conversations on the backside. African-American U.S. Senate Democratic nominee Marquita Bradshaw on her rematch this year with Republican Bill Hagerty in Tennessee. And we'll get her take on her state's failed execution of Krista Pike. If you missed the first hour today, we had an amazing dialogue with Ellie Mustall, justice correspondent for The Nation magazine. That brother's so deep. We had a rich, rich, rich dialogue with Ellie about this Krista Pike drama in Tennessee. If you missed that, she is now conscious. They tried to, you know, put her to death, not once but twice, two lethal injections. She survived both. They ended up rushing to the hospital. She's on breathing on a ventilator for a while, unconscious. She is now awake. She's conscious. She's talking. Her lawyers are demanding that they be allowed to see her, and they are pressing the governor to now give her life in prison. We had an amazing dialogue about this, all kinds of questions we wrestled with in the first hour of our show today. If you missed it, check out the podcast of the dialogue with Ellie Mustall when it's posted later tonight. So we'll ask Marquita Bradshaw about that, given that she's running for a black woman, running for the Senate in the state of Tennessee. But we commence this final hour with our friend and brother, Rabbi Stephen D. Jacobs, given that today is the third anniversary of the attack on Israel, which is being met interestingly, and I won't say strangely, but interestingly, being met by anti-Israel protest around the world. Clearly, the government of Israel, Bibi Netanyahu, is not happy about that. But let's just take a moment to talk about what it means to be here 3 years to the day later of these horrific attacks by Hamas on Israel. Rabbi Jacobs, good to have you back on this program, my friend. How are you, sir?
1: Doing fine. Thank you for that introduction about life and death in Tennessee. It's what we have to deal with, of life and death all over the world, and this is a symbol. And yet there are those in Tennessee who still want to put her to death. We're living in times that it's like lynchings. And to translate that in terms of Israel, it was a very somber early morning. And at the same time, as people paused early in the morning to remember, in the first time in 3 years, there were no hostages, then thousands upon thousands of Israelis took to the streets to protest Netanyahu. They want an independent commission on the events of October 7th. That Bibi, that Netanyahu had a warning, and it is, in my opinion and others, the greatest security catastrophe in Israel's modern history. And what we learn from historians of all governments and cultures is that empathy is the oxygen of democracy. Mm. The thousands of Israelis, in spite of being threatened, have empathy for the Palestinian. That's what's going on there. That's what's going on here. And we have to have empathy for the others. Jews are suffering. Blacks are suffering. Muslims are suffering. Asians are suffering, and violence and racism are a great threat to our democracy. Empathy, empathy, empathy.
0: I love that line. I love that line. Empathy is the oxygen of democracy. Empathy is the oxygen of democracy. And it I'm glad you raised this, because when we have these conversations, we are always pushing back against, are always challenging, are always in dialogue about Bibi Netanyahu and his policies, his bromance with Donald Trump. So Bibi always, speaking of oxygen, a conversation with Bibi about Bibi always sucks the oxygen out of the room. But to your point, there are other Israelis who are protesting. They want an independent commission inside of the state of Israel. There are Israelis who see this differently. There is some empathy on their part, but that's always left out of the conversation. Why do you think that is?
1: Well, I mean, listen, we're living in times that people in Israel, we have friends who moved here, we have Israelis, they want the security of Israel, and there are those who think that Netanyahu, he stands up for the security of Israel not being decimated and thrown into the sea. But we have to realize that Israel needs a completely different vision. Our future, particularly in the Jewish community, will remain incomplete as long as the Israel-Palestinian conflict remains unresolved. And the majority of people in Israel believe that. They want Palestinians to have a life. The West Bank is a threat not only to life, but it's a threat to people who express not only empathy, but want a resolve to this question. Yes, Hamas is a threat, but it's not a threat to the whole world in terms of what we want. And then we have to bring it down, and you and I know this best, that the relationship between the black and the Jewish community is storied and it's fraught. And we have to examine this. The Israel-Hamas war is straining our grand alliance. Mm. And that's what's going on in the world. That's why younger people may be not completely understanding of what's happening, but they want a world that's very, very different. When Abraham Joshua Heschel and Martin Luther King in 1965 marched together, Heschel was criticized for going in and marching with him. And he took the criticism of the Jewish community, and he said, I went there because I was praying with my feet. Mm. And that's what we need. Not only prayers, we need to pray with our feet. We need to walk. We need to stand up against the government here, yeah. And we need to stand up against the government in Israel.
0: I love it. He's preaching already, praying with our feet. We got to pray with our feet. He is the rabbi, Stephen B. Jacobs, by the numbers. Since October 7th, 2023, 3 years ago, when these horrific attacks by Hamas were unleashed on Israel, since that time, though, 74,250 Palestinians have died. 74,250 Palestinians in Gaza have been killed in the last 3 years. 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

0: With Rabbi Stephen B. Jacobs as we talk about what it means to be on this day, 3 years into this Israel-Hamas, this iteration of the war between Israel and Hamas. It was 3 years ago today that Hamas viciously attacked Israel, and it was on and popping once again. And here we are again on this third anniversary looking at 74,000 plus Palestinians who've perished over the past 3 years. Our dear friend and brother, Dr. Cornel West, says all the time that these conflicts will continue so long as we don't understand or accept that the life of a Jewish baby is as precious as the life of every Palestinian baby, and every Palestinian baby's life is as precious as that of a Jewish baby's life. And to the extent we don't see it through that frame, we have a problem. And yet that number, 74,000 plus dead Palestinians, raises an issue 3 years later that people continue to talk about, Rabbi Jacobs, and that is this notion of proportionality, that the response has been disproportionate. And to that argument, you say what?
1: Well, I think that what has happened worldwide is what you're doing and what others are doing is bringing the picture very, very close into our living rooms, into our minds, into what our young people are experiencing in terms of the world that they want. As we remember the deaths of those hostages, those who got out alive, I also, on the anniversary, I want to remember Goodman, Schwerny, and Cheney.
0: Oh, yeah.
1: I never want to forget about them and what they stood up for in terms of the world of voting rights, so that blacks could be registered. And they were murdered for their passion about particularly Jews and blacks getting together and working together. So this is the world that we have been, that we inhabit, and we don't want this world of divisiveness. It's what W.E.B. Du Bois imagined when he spoke out about voting rights and desegregation. I read something that absolutely struck me in terms of why MLK used the biblical Exodus as something of a march to freedom. And what I read was this. This is very interesting. The first time I read it, mm-hmm. It was easier for the children of Israel to cross the Red Sea than for a black to cross the line at a university.
0: Mm.
1: Wow.
0: Mm.
1: Wow.
0: Mm.
1: This is what we're fighting for, is this goodness and what President Lincoln wrote, the better angels of our nature. This is the great challenge that we have, is to the better nature, the better angels of our nature. And this is the big test of whether we're going to come out on the other side, or we're going to let people like, and I'm going to be very clear about this, about Trump and Netanyahu define who we are as human beings.
0: Yep.
1: It's a desecration.
0: Yep.
1: Desecration.
0: Desecration.
1: Of our nature.
0: No, desecration is a strong word. Let me follow up on that. How have you read this relationship between BB and Netanyahu and Donald Trump? How do you read this? I call it a bromance. How do you read this relationship? And more to the point, what say you about the U.S.'s complicity? It is under Donald Trump's leadership that we keep giving Israel all the weapons and everything else that they want.
1: Well, I think that the relationship is being tested now because Bibi is standing up against Trump in terms of Iran, and that complicates Trump in terms of what he wants to do.
0: Mm-hmm.
1: Bibi is still focused on that, and my understanding is that the relationship is somewhat fraught in terms of not Netanyahu adhering to what Trump wants. So step aside, watch that, and the world is not going to wait in terms of how we progress and how Israelis can be free and how Palestinians can be free. Netanyahu is the biggest, he just does not want a free state for Palestinians. He does not want this. He does not want that to be his legacy. And hopefully Hopefully this election on the 27th will force him out of office, but I'm sanguine about, you know, what will happen if he's no longer. Will we continue, or will the people of Israel have a different kind of hope that the Palestinians can, in our lifetime, be free and have a state of their own and be able to coexist with Israelis is what I think that both Israelis want.
0: Rabbi Jacob said earlier in this conversation, in case you tuned in late, great line, that empathy is the oxygen of democracy.
1: Absolutely.
0: Empathy is the oxygen of democracy. To that point, what do you make of, and this is undeniable, the data on this is incontrovertible, and we see it every day, that the narrative in this country about Israel is changing. You mentioned young people earlier, not even just young people, but where our government used to have a blank check, they still got a blank check, and they're still writing it in the Trump era. But the public opinion about this crisis, about the Middle East, the narrative in this country is changing again. We see that every day. How are you reading that pivot, that shift, if you will?
1: Well, I think the shift is very, very clear. If you just look at AIPAC and the millions of dollars that they have put into to different candidates that don't represent what young people want and what a growing number of millions of Jews in America want, AIPAC has lost its force, and American Jews want something different. They want Israel to live. They want also for there to be peace with Palestinians. And that's a tremendous, tremendous shift in terms of the American Jewish community. And you know, we're making tremendous changes. I listened to the rabbis over the high holidays in terms of how they handle their sermons, in terms of one of the rabbis said, don't clap for me when I finish the sermon that I'm critical, because the person sitting next to you absolutely may disagree with me. Mm. But that's what's going on in the Jewish community. And there's a tremendous, tremendous shift. And J Street and others are standing up in ways that we've not known in modernity. And it's very, very, very hopeful.
0: 3 years later, today, again, in case you've just tuned in, is the third anniversary of the Hamas attacks on Israel, October 7, 2023. Since that time, over 74,000 Palestinians have been killed in this war between Israel and Hamas, this iteration of it, I keep saying. I want to come to this term genocide because of a couple of reasons. One, because there are persons who are parsing that term. Rahm Emanuel, former mayor of Chicago, now crisscrossing the country, indicating he wants to run for president, as being accused of sort of, parsing language on this particular issue, number one. Number two, here in L.A., Rabbi Jacobs, where you and I live, the mayoral candidates appeared before the Jewish Federation the other day.
1: Uh-huh.
0: And both candidates, Nithya Raman and Karen Bass, were asked about whether or not this is a genocide. I will just say they gave different answers to that question. And that storyline, that narrative has been talked about in the city, why one said one thing and the other said something different. On the campaign trail that is for the White House, this issue is going to come up, certainly in the Democratic primaries, and everybody wants to be president. This issue is going to come up, and they're going to be asked point blank in these debates that we're going to see too many of once we get past the midterms, is what's happening in the Middle East a genocide? And if so, what would you do about it? Everybody's going to be asked that question point blank. So this issue, this term genocide, is not going to go away. How should we engage that debate?
1: You know, it's a difficult one. You can define genocide one way. I see it as a dividing line.
0: Right.
1: I think that so much is focused on genocide that the arguments of whether you're pro or against genocide takes away from the atmosphere that we can cooperate together. Mm-hmm. So genocide becomes the great, whether I believe in it, I don't believe in it, and I think it's detrimental it's detrimental to the progress that we need to make, because everybody is going to be defined whether you believe in genocide, you don't believe in genocide, and it takes away from the real tough work that we need to do. I think you can defend the definition of genocide. You can negate it. But I so much time is spent on this, and everybody is so angry one way or the other that it takes away from the real tough work that we have to do. I wish it were not the issue that defines us, particularly as blacks, as Jews, as Muslims. It is a dividing line, and it is not helpful for us to make progress. If a candidate says, "Oh, I'm for genocide," good, we don't believe in you. If I'm against genocide, you know, it's a dividing line, which is not helpful to me.
0: Mm-hmm. Yeah. So here we are. Here we are 3 years later. This crisis is, this war is unabated. We've had fits and starts. We've had moments where we thought we had a peace treaty for a few days, few weeks, couple months. And I say peace treaty, and what I'm really getting at is ceasefire is the more appropriate language. The ceasefire comes, the ceasefire goes. The ceasefire comes, the ceasefire goes. No real hasn't really taken a hold. So three years in, what do you see going forward, Rabbi Jacobs?
1: Well, I think that the next couple of weeks is going to give us some new hope. I do believe, even though there's support for Netanyahu, I believe he's going to be defeated. And I think in the history of Israel, you see that when people have greater hope, they'll back a candidate that wants to progress in terms of peace and creating a two-state solution where Palestinians have choices to make. And the one who's running against the leading candidate against Netanyahu said the first thing he's going to do if he's elected is to establish this commission that tells the truth about what Israel and Netanyahu knew. I think that is very, very hopeful. That's what the Israelis want. They do not want to live in fear. They do not want to see their children on the front lines, and they want to get rid of this type of government, as I believe we want to have a different type of government here that gives people hope and that we become an empathetic people, the better angels of our nature.
0: Empathy is the oxygen of democracy. That's his line today, Rabbi
1: Thank
0: Jacobs.
1: You.
0: That name may ring familiar with you. He's been around a long time and always on the front line of the struggle for economic justice and social justice. Was a dear friend of the late, great Reverend Jesse L. Jackson Sr. And if you watch the services of Reverend Jackson, I attended. Rabbi Jacobs was one of the featured speakers that day, invited by the Jackson family to offer remarks and a prayer at the funeral, the homegoing of Reverend Jesse L. Jackson Sr. That's probably where you saw him last in the national media, but I'm always honored to have him on this program. Rabbi Jacobs, thanks for your insights, my friend. Enjoy the rest
1: Thank
0: of your day,
1: you.
0: Sir.
1: Thank you for bringing clarity. Thank you for bringing hope. As Reverend Jackson said, keep hope alive. You do that every day, Gavis Smiley. Thank you.
0: I appreciate you. We'll do our best to keep hope alive. More when we come forward.
2: Who's sitting across from Tavis this week? Leaders, legends, game changers. The people shaping the country and the culture. They come to Tavis Smiley because this is where the real conversations happen. No spin, no fluff. Just straight talk and straight answers. Tavis Smiley. Because the Kingian question, where do we go from here, starts right here.
3: Good evening, Chicago. I'm Logan Page, and here's happening in your local and national news. Mayor Brandon Johnson says he supports Hilario Dominguez in his campaign to become president of the Chicago Board of Education. Dominguez is facing a reopened CPS watchdog investigation into allegations involving a 17-year-old participant in a 2017 summer program at the Resurrection Project. Dominguez denies the allegations and says previous investigations found them unsubstantiated. Johnson says he supports Lawrence Dominguez because they share similar views on CPS, while calling on the Inspector General to complete the investigation with urgency. In other news, Illinois Republicans are asking Attorney General Kwame Raoul's office to oversee the response to ballot errors in Champaign County. Incorrectly labeled mail-in ballots affected several General Assembly races, with about 28 voters already casting ballots containing the errors. County officials say the problem came from a vendor and replacement ballots are being sent to affected voters. Early voting has resumed as Republicans call for a full review of the error and its impact. In other news, a Lincoln Park billionaire is facing potential legal action over allegations that he has been feeding wildlife, contributing to a growing rat infestation in the area. Alderman Timmy Knudsen says Bar Side has hired workers for more than 3 years to spread nuts, seeds, and other food around his home and in Lincoln Park. State officials say the feeding has attracted pigeons and rats, with the infestation causing property damage that could leave taxpayers responsible for repairs. Side says he has paid fines and tickets, but has not publicly commented on the allegations. In other news, Judge Mathis is pushing back against Judge Judy's recent comments, telling Americans unhappy with the country to go somewhere else. Mathis says Black Americans help build the nation through forced labor and have every right to challenge government leaders and institutions. He also defended the First Amendment, saying Americans should be able to protest and speak out when they disagree with the government.
4: Get a calculator, do the math. I made 1,000 songs that made you move you.
3: And rapper Too Short is apologizing for saying he would attend Sean Diddy Combs' homecoming party after the music mogul's release from prison. Too Short says he understands the comment was insensitive and that he does not condone Combs' actions toward his alleged victims. Combs was convicted of transportation to engage in prostitution and sentenced to 50 months in prison, with his release scheduled for January 2028. I'm Logan Page, and that's happening in your news now on WVON 1690.
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9: We close today's show in conversation with Marquita Bradshaw, environmental justice advocate, but is currently the U.S. Senate Democratic nominee in Tennessee. I'm pleased to have her on this program. Ms. Bradshaw, how are you today? Thanks for your time.
10: Thank you for having me, and I appreciate you so much for having me on your show.
9: No, it's my pleasure. Let me start with this. We discussed this earlier on our program. I'm on the air nationally for 3 hours every day, and so things move. They ebb and they flow, and there's always breaking news over the course of my 3-hour show. So since hour one, we're now in hour three, the final hour, there is new news on this case related to Krista Pike. We discussed this with Ellie Mustall in our first hour today. Tennessee, of course, failed to execute Ms. Pike, age 50, after administering 2 lethal doses last week. She survived. They end up rushing her to a hospital. She was on a ventilator for a while. She was unconscious. Now she is awake. She is conscious. She is talking. Her lawyers are demanding to see her. The governor has put a hold in Tennessee on executions at the moment. The lawyers are asking the court to give her a life in prison at this point, since they failed miserably. And this ain't the first time they failed trying to put somebody to death in Tennessee. But here's the breaking news since hour one. A Tennessee judge, by the way, happens to be a black woman. Go figure. Black woman judge in Tennessee, Judge Aisha Miles, I believe is her name, ruled not long ago that the state must preserve, at the request of her attorneys, Ms. Pike's attorneys, the judge has ruled in their favor, that the state must preserve any relevant evidence in connection with her failed execution last week. Her attorney said, and I quote Luke Inhan, "Today's hearing was just a first step of many to preserve and enforce Krista's constitutional rights after this unprecedented boxed execution," close quote. And so a judge has ruled that the state must preserve any and all evidence relevant to what happened, what didn't happen, what went wrong in this botched execution some days ago. So there's your breaking news. With that said, Ms. Bradshaw, this is a huge national story for all the obvious reasons. The debate about the death penalty is as hot as any in this country. What have you been saying on the campaign trail, if anything, about this case? It is a huge embarrassment, obviously, to your state.
10: Tennessee always seem to make the news for the wrong things, and this is another wrong thing to make the news for. I'm not a person that believes in a death penalty. And so on a campaign trail, I have not been talking about this case. Mm-hmm. I've been talking about how people can't afford gas. They can't afford grocery, health care, their medicines, or even how ICE has been kidnapping people's neighbors. Like, right now, Tennesseans want representation for working people. And that's what I've been talking about on the campaign trail, how to stop data centers and having an energy system that's built around renewability and green energy.
9: Yep.
10: And so those are the things I've been talking about on the campaign trail.
9: No, I'll get to those issues. I promise. I have a list of your campaign platform. We'll talk about that in a second here. So when you say you've not been discussing on the campaign trail, does that mean that you've not taken a position on this issue inside Tennessee?
10: With me running for like the second time, I believe in restorative justice and community policing. And I'm not a proponent of the death penalty because of so many, historically, it has been used to utilize on Black men unfairly who have died, who have been innocent. And so as we move forward, we need to make sure that something like this doesn't happen again.
9: To your point about Tennessee oftentimes making the news, the national news, for the wrong reasons, here's another example. Krista Pike would be one. The other would be gerrymandering. And I know you have been talking about this on the campaign trail. I've seen you talking about it. We all know, we've discussed it many times on this program, that Tennessee is one of those states that went to work overtime, redrawing lines, wiping out the only Black congressional seat in the state, in the city of Memphis, long held by Steve Cohen, that those lines have been redrawn. Justin Pearson is running in that redrawn district. He's been a guest on this program, as has Steve Cohen. I know you're running for the Senate, but the issue of gerrymandering in Tennessee is also a national issue. So what have you been saying about the issue of gerrymandering on the campaign trail?
10: It is not anything new. My sister and my brother-in-law actually, that practice of cracking, where you break up communities, or like they did in Congressional District 9, is a clear depiction. But my sister votes at one precinct and my brother-in-law votes at another precinct about 12 minutes away. Not quite 15 minutes, but they live in the same house. And so this has been happening for years. And so that's the reason why we need nonpartisan redistricting. And we need to have automatic voter registration in order to protect the right to vote. So these things don't keep happening throughout history. People elect the people that they want to serve, not politicians and elected officials pick the people to vote for them. That's not how it works in America. That's not how democracy works.
9: To your point now, that this is nothing new in Tennessee. But again, I underscore the fact that Tennessee only had, I know this district well, spent a lot of time in Memphis and in Tennessee over the course of my life. Again, nothing new here, but Tennessee only had one Black congressional district. You mean to tell me that these suckers are so racist in Tennessee they can't handle just one Black congressional seat? Again, we've talked about it ad nauseum, ad infinitum on this program, so that's not a new conversation. I'm raising it in dialogue with you, because if they don't want even one Black congressional seat, and this is your second time now running for Senate, running for office in the state of Tennessee, tell me how you see a path to victory as a Black woman, a Democrat.

0: to really engage people and get them to the polls, because people are tired of the failed policies of this regime, and they want something different. And they've been doing the work for us. People have been angry all across rural Tennessee and communities across Tennessee about the gerrymandering, and they don't want that to happen again. And so that's the reason why you're going to see Chas Smolder, Justin Pearson, and Heidi Klum. They're going to be victorious, and it's a couple of more that's going to pick up some more seats across the state, and that's going to show you how Tennessee is going to go from purple to blue.
1: You think Justin has a good a real shot at winning that seat?
0: You should see the energy on the campaign trail in these places that people thought that white folks was uninterested about voting for a black man. Well, that is far from the truth. People want a fighter like Justin. They want fighters like Chaz, and they want fighters like Heidi. And so what they did, what they thought that they were eliminating a black district, what they're going to get is three additional Democratic districts, and it's going to backfire, and it's going to help all of Tennessee to have people who are going to work for working people.
1: Yep. All right. So that's her opinion about Justin Pearson's race. When we come forward, we'll talk more about her race. Her name is Marquita Bradshaw. She is the U.S. Senate Democratic nominee in the volunteer state of Tennessee. You're listening to her, and I'm glad about it on Tavis Smiley.
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12: You are indeed with Marquita Bradshaw, who is the Democratic Senate nominee in Tennessee. She is in a rematch right now with incumbent Republican Bill Hagerty. I said rematch, which means that this is her second time doing this, which she referenced earlier. So, Marquita Bradshaw, tell me about the race this time around.
13: This time around, it's not the same race. We have been able to cover a lot of ground registering voters and getting people to make their vote plan and cover an aggressive field plan that we did not have resources to for in 2020. This is not a rematch because the 2020 race is not the same as 2026. Mm-hmm. This race, people have been tired of the failed policies, and the U.S. senators that are in place in Tennessee have not been holding this current president accountable. Like, he just said that he encouraged a foreign entity to bomb a U.S. Senate, and Congress need to hold him fully accountable. That's the U.S. Senate and the House of Representatives need to hold him accountable for the words that he said and inviting a foreign entity to engage war on an American city on American soil.
12: Yep. No, we
13: That's unacceptable.
12: No, we know all about that. I'm sitting in L.A. right now. You may know this program is heard nationally, but it emanates live every day from Los Angeles. So L.A. and San Diego are two of the cities that he invited that foreign entity to bomb and to wipe out. So trust me, it's big news here, a big topic here in California, certainly in L.A. where I sit right now. Let me ask you, though, since you raised Donald Trump's name, In a place like Tennessee, where he's wildly popular, it's a red state. We talked earlier, you mentioned earlier that it's becoming more purple in certain districts. I'll come back to that in a second. But in a place like Tennessee, how do you run against Donald Trump?
13: Well, to say it's a red state is inaccurate. It has been mostly a non-voting state. We have about 45% of the people that don't participate in voting at all. And then we have 40% of inactive registered voters that have to be engaged, and that we have been engaging to ensure that we have true representation in Tennessee. Yep. And that's what's so exciting. People know that there's a different way, and they want the change. They want affordability. They want affordable housing. They want to be able to have higher wages, and they want to have health care, especially in those rural areas where those hospitals have been failing and leaving hospital deserts. Right. This administration has continued the path to disenfranchise farmers and make it harder on our farmers and working people. And that's the reason why it seems as if they have been organizing our campaign with us with such bad failed policies, especially that big ugly bill they passed.
12: Yep. I took your point about Tennessee not being a red state. My friend Jim Hightower out of Texas was on this program a couple weeks ago. He said the same thing. Tavis, Texas ain't a red state. Texas is a non-voting state. I said, well, Jim, by that logic, most all these states ain't red or blue. Most states then are non-voting states. We should just get rid of the red and blue colors, because most states have more people who don't vote than do vote. So we're all living in 50 non-voting states. Never mind red, blue, or purple. I take your point. And yet, in this non-voting state of Tennessee, we get red results more often than not, as we do in Texas. But I feel the energy this time around in Texas and beyond, where folk think they can change the red results to something different. And that's a good thing. But I take your point loud and clear. When we come forward, I want to close talking about one or two other issues that Marquita Bradshaw raised. You mentioned data centers. And it seems to me, as we've discussed again on this program, that data centers is one of the issues where both the left and the right, in terms of voters, seem to agree. Everybody, as we say in my neighborhood, everybody. Everybody's against these data centers. That seems like a winning issue for Marquita Bradshaw. We'll talk about that when we come forward in our remaining moments with her on Tavis Smiley.
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0: Right now. Touched by Marquita Bradshaw, who is a Democratic nominee for Senate in the state of Tennessee, running against the incumbent Republican Bill Hagerty. Marquita said a moment ago that Tennessee's not a red state, it's a non-voting state. And I said, amen, I understand that, I take that. And yet it is the case that the state of Tennessee has voted for the Republican nominee in every presidential race since 2000. I think that means 26 years. And Republicans hold a state government trifecta. And triplex, they hold the governor's office, both U.S. Senate seats, and supermajorities in both chambers of the state legislature. So it may not be a red state, but you got a lot of red results in Tennessee. I digress for now. Here's my exit question. Data centers seems to be the one issue that both the left and the right agree on. Everybody's mad about these data centers. I assume that issue is working for you on the campaign trail.
1: The fact that I'm an environmentalist and that I've been outspoken against data centers because of the lack of transparency and accountability and how they've been popping up not only in Tennessee, Arkansas, and Mississippi on the nonprofit side where I'm an executive director. Mm-hmm. And what we've been seeing is that there has not been any accountability about energy transmission, energy pollution, the scale of these projects, how it's going to affect our energy security, because a lot of times people experience energy blackouts around data centers. Also, the smell and the noise that people have been complaining about.
0: Oh, yeah.
1: And so little jobs with such a huge investments.
0: Yep.
1: That are made, and the lack of transparency and accountability and meaningful involvement from people. And so that has helped me so much on the campaign side, because people trust that I will stand up for people and not those tech trillionaires like Elon Musk.
0: Yeah. Nope. It's a winning issue, I think, for Democrats. Everybody seems to be opposed to these data centers for all the reasons you just eloquently articulated. And so I'm not surprised to hear that. I'll leave it there for now. She is the Democratic nominee for the U.S. Senate seat in Tennessee, running against incumbent Bill Hagerty. Ms. Bradshaw, thank you for your time. All the best on the campaign trail.
1: Thank you so much, Tavis. And you have a great day.
0: You do the same. Just like that, 3 hours are gone. We'll be back here tomorrow, Lord willing, to do it all over again. Until tomorrow, thanks for listening to Tavis Smiley. And as always, keep the faith.

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2: Secretary of State Marco Rubio confirms U.S. officials are closely tracking reports of a suspected plague breach at a Russian research laboratory.
3: There's concern that could have spread, at least internally, so you've seen them do quarantines and deaths of that nature.
2: The concern follows reports that a Russian lab technician was infected and died, prompting authorities to place nearly 200 people under strict medical observation. Former President Barack Obama is heading to Michigan. He'll campaign October 24th for Democratic Senate candidate Abdul El Sayed ahead of his battleground race against Republican Mike Rogers. And a new UMBC poll shows Maryland's black Governor Wes Moore with a commanding lead in the governor's race. The Democrat tops Republican Dan Cox by 27 points with less than a month until Election Day. Get BIN News now on demand 24/7 on the iHeartRadio app. Here's more with Terry McCready.
4: Florida's governor says the state's Medicaid program is projected to save more than $1 billion as a result of an initiative to investigate fraud, waste, and abuse. Governor Ron DeSantis says 220 providers are no longer part of the program.
5: The agency has focused particular attention on areas where data and billing patterns have identified heightened risk, including applied behavioral analysis, durable medical equipment, and adult daycare.
4: He says the Florida Agency for Healthcare Administration has conducted more than 400 provider visits since January and has increased background screenings and other steps to find suspicious activity. Investigators have uncovered fraudulent billing by some providers. DeSantis and Black AHCA Secretary Siobhan Harris making the joint announcement yesterday at the Healthcare District of Palm Beach County. Meanwhile, Florida's Black State Representative and Democratic U.S. Senate candidate Angie Nixon is talking up community-based programs and how they can become critical safety nets for residents disillusioned by government systems. During an event in Jacksonville, Nixon evoked the Black Panther Party during a fiery exchange over health care. Nixon pointed to the party's efforts to feed children and provide medical care, saying the Black Panther Party witnessed children in Oakland, California going to school hungry. She then went on to point out how the organization established community clinics. Nixon is accusing her opponent, Ashley Moody, of voting to end health care for over 440,000 people in Florida, thanks to landmark legislation, which she calls the Big BS Bill. New York's Black Attorney General Letitia James is calling on the federal government to restore childhood vaccine schedules. It comes months after the CDC stopped recommending 7 vaccines for all children, including the ones that help protect against flu, meningitis, and RSV. New York joining 15 other states in the lawsuit, arguing the new schedule neglects years of science and leaves out expert and public input mandated by law. James says for years, vaccines have kept millions of children out of the hospital and has saved countless lives. She says families deserve guidance grounded in science. However, Health Secretary Robert F. Kennedy Jr. has said the updated U.S. childhood vaccine schedule now aligns with international consensus. All right, new numbers showing that customs agents working at ports along the southwest border have caught more than 11,000 people on the terror watch list. Experts saying these are migrants who, under the Biden administration, would have slipped across the border between the ports.
6: They have sealed the border, pushing those people, funneling them to the ports of entry themselves.
4: Art Arthur with the Center for Immigration Studies says that outside of the ports, it's a different story. The Border Patrol only caught about 100 people on the terrorist screening database. Stay informed, stay connected, and subscribe. Follow VIN News This Hour wherever you get your podcasts. I'm Terry McCready for the Black Information Network.
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0: 12-year-old Venezuelan girl dies after being attacked by a woman while walking with her family in Chicago. 7-year-old Edamari Hernandez Chacon died after being stabbed in what appears to have been a random attack on Saturday, October 3rd, in Chicago's Chatham neighborhood on the South Side. Her family told ABC 7 Chicago that the girl and her family had recently arrived in Chicago from Venezuela. The girl was walking south near the 8,600 block of South Catacumbas Avenue with her older sister when an adult woman approached her carrying a sharp object at around 11:55 a.m., according to Chicago police. In broad daylight, the woman stabbed the girl multiple times in the back, police said. Hernandez Chacon was rushed to Comer Children's Hospital, where she was pronounced dead approximately 1 hour after the incident. An autopsy is scheduled for Sunday. The attacker was injured when bystanders stopped her at the scene, police said. She was taken to a local hospital for treatment and placed in police custody. The young girl had recently arrived from Venezuela with her family seeking a better future. 7-year-old.
1: A vigil honors a little girl who was stabbed to death in the Chatham neighborhood. Family and community members gathered near 86th and Cottage Grove where the attack happened. They released balloons in memory of 7-year-old Edimar Paola Hernandez. She was stabbed multiple times by a woman yesterday. Bystanders jumped in, detaining the suspect until police arrived. Hernandez died at the hospital.
2: We are just in disbelief that something this heinous could happen right here in our own backyard. The baby is the innocent person in all of this, and so today we're grieving a tragedy.
1: Police have not released a motive in the attack. A vigil on
3: broad daylight attack, leaving a 7-year-old girl dead after she was stabbed multiple times. This happened just before noon in the city's East Chatham neighborhood. Our Michelle Beck has been following this story all afternoon. Michelle joins us live there. What's the latest?
4: Well, Randy, I have spoken with several people who say they witnessed the moments right after this alleged stabbing, a horrific scene here, and watch how it unfolded. Look at this. They say a little girl was stabbed farther down the block before the suspect made her way closer to where we're standing right now, and that the suspect was held down by the people who watched it unfold. And now take a look at this. You're looking at witness video from earlier in the day. It shows first responders taking a person away on a stretcher. Chicago police say the woman stabbed a little girl. The suspect was a total stranger to the girl. Police say the suspect took a sharp object she had on her, came up to the victim, and stabbed her multiple times in the back. The 7-year-old died at the hospital.
5: She was laying on the ground there bleeding out, and the little girl was down here on this end. So it happens starting here, and the lady got chased down by the restaurant. It's terrible. Our babies are losing their life younger and younger for senseless violence every day.
4: Chicago police also tell us the suspect was hurt in the process and that she was taken to the hospital. Right now, she is in police custody. Randy, back to you.
3: Senseless. Thank you to Michelle. Our thoughts with that little girl's family.
6: Two sisters minding their own business walking on the sidewalk in Chicago. The level of pure evil that follows is hard to fathom.
7: Police say Siobhan Gayden approached the child, stabbing her multiple times in the back. The 48-year-old captured on surveillance cameras, calmly walking away moments after the deadly attack on Cottage Grove near 87th.
8: Gayden had allegedly gotten into an altercation with staff at a nearby wireless store before the attack.
7: 7-year-old Edimar Hernandez had her life ripped away. Her family says she was a cheerful and fun little girl who loved to sing and had big dreams. Witnesses say two men, including one with jumper cables in hand, ran after Gayden, making sure she didn't get away.
9: Oh, he whacked her with it. She fell. He whacked her again. Then they just started dropping the hammers on her.
8: Police say they held the suspect until officers arrived.
6: Now we once again ask the question we already know the answer to. Does she have a criminal history?
7: Her history of arrests and cases in Chicago span at least a decade. She pleaded guilty to threatening and attacking a CTA bus driver in 2023 and was sentenced to 2 years probation. Records show she violated her probation for assaulting two workers at a shelter, later sentenced to court supervision in that case.
6: Even someone who knows this alleged monster is saying this shouldn't have happened.
10: She says the family repeatedly tried to get Gaden treatment for mental health and substance abuse issues. Now Wallace is questioning how those previous cases were handled while offering an apology to Eddie Marr's family.
11: Not sure why they continue to give her a slap on the wrist and let her out. I, myself, and even on behalf of my family, we are so sorry. I believe that this could have been prevented. I do, and it's unacceptable. It's unacceptable.
6: It is unacceptable, and it reminds me of one story that has haunted me since it happened in 2024 when a woman stabbed a 3-year-old to death in a parking lot while the boy and his mother were grocery shopping. This is Bianca Ellis, the woman who committed this heinous crime. Now look at our new suspect here. They both have the same dead look in their eyes. I know we'll hear mental illness and drugs be tossed around, but when you look at this smile, I have a hard time believing there isn't more to it. Something far more sinister at play. This devastating case in Chicago is one of countless I've covered just like this. We either choose to get serious and stop these liberal judges from unleashing the chaos in communities, or I just end up making another video in a few days. Two sisters, my...
3: Sandra, how about this? A horrific random attack in Chicago, leaving a 7-year-old girl dead, the suspect, a violent repeat offender. Our senior correspondent Mike Tubman live in Chicago with the details. Hi, Mike.
12: Yeah, John, it's another example of someone in and out of the system in Cook County, Illinois, with a history of violence, and now this 7-year-old girl is dead. The girl we're talking about, Eddie Marie Hernandez. She was out walking with her sister on the south side of Chicago on Saturday morning, and with no apparent provocation, she was stabbed to death. The woman accused of attacking her is Siobhan Gaden. Witnesses say Gaden was in a phone store. An employee in the phone store reportedly told her that there would be a 10-minute delay to reboot her phone and restore her service. Gaden was angry, and witnesses say she acted erratically. Gaden walked out of the store, and witnesses say she lunged at the older sister of 7-year-old Hernandez. The older sister dodged the attack. The little girl was grabbed, and the attacker stabbed her repeatedly. Now, Gaden has a record for violence that dates back to at least 2016, and that includes charges of domestic battery and attacking a transit worker. A former Illinois police chief says Gaden was already, she already had an active warrant when she was pulled before a judge on a separate charge last year, but nobody checked.
13: What's really shocking to me is that this offender, this 48-year-old Chicago resident, had an active warrant for her arrest for the past 18 months, and she appeared in court after that warrant was issued, and nobody picked her up on that warrant.
12: Now, prosecutors say Gaden attempted to walk away from the scene, but bystanders chased her down. Someone hit her and knocked her unconscious. So she ended up hospitalized and missed her first court appearance on what is now a first-degree murder charge. She's got another appearance scheduled for tomorrow. John?
3: What a horrible, horrible thing that happened. Mike Tubman for us. Mike, thank you. Sandra?
14: Let's bring in Chicago Fraternal Order of Police, John Cantanzara. A question I ask far too often, what is happening in Chicago, John?
15: Good afternoon, Sandra. Thanks for having me. You know, sadly, this is not as uncommon as people might think it is. The attack and the horrific ending of it, yes, but these people walking the streets who are repeat violent offenders and slash mental health dangers that probably should not be on the street from that purpose, it's pretty common, sadly.
14: Sadly, that is true. Some high-profile crimes just of late, including the fatal stabbing of the 7-year-old girl, one killed and 14 wounded in Washington Park shooting, August 2026, fatal shooting of a CPD officer, random train stabbing in January, a woman set on fire on him, one of those Chicago trains. Don?
3: Sandra, how about this? A horrific random attack in Chicago, leaving a 7-year-old girl dead, the suspect, a violent repeat offender. Our senior correspondent Mike Tubman live in Chicago with the details. Hi, Mike.
16: Supposed to protect these babies, not kill them.
7: Anger and heartbreak.
17: It's sad, senseless.
7: After 7-year-old Eddie Marie Hernandez Chacon was killed in an attack Saturday morning in the Chatham neighborhood near 87th and Cottage Grove.
18: It was just terrible. It was.
7: The suspect, whose sources say is a 48-year-old woman, allegedly walked up to the child and stabbed her multiple times in the back. William Smith was inside his barbershop when he saw the commotion outside shortly before noon.
18: That's why I noticed there was a little girl laying on the ground, there was people standing over her, and then there was, I presume, the mother was you know, irate. She was, my baby, my baby.
7: The alleged suspect, seen in this video, calmly walking away, her face blurred because she hasn't yet been charged. Smith started seeing people running north.
18: I heard a young lady or somebody say, that's the lady. She did it. She's running.
7: Witnesses say two men, including one who appeared to be holding jumper cables, ran after the woman.
18: Oh, he whacked her with it. She fell, whacked her again. Then they just started dropping the hammers on her.
7: Smith says that's when he flagged down an officer, many now crediting the actions of everyone who helped.
16: The bastards need a damn reward.
7: Chicago police trying to save the little girl's life before she was transported to Comer Children's, where she later died. The suspect also taken to an area hospital with non-life-threatening injuries. Journey Gardner and Candy, who ask we don't show her face, say they are devastated for the victim and her family. Neither live in the area, but say this news hits everyone hard.
19: We all are feeling it. We all are affected by this. This is a child on a Saturday just enjoying her afternoon out with her mother.
16: God rest her soul and that poor, precious baby.
7: A random act of violence, a child gone, and a grieving family left to make sense of something people say is simply incomprehensible.
16: Chicago, wake up! These are babies. These are innocent babies.
7: This isn't the first time the alleged suspect has attacked someone in the city of Chicago. In 2023, she threatened and attacked a CTA worker and later pled guilty to that charge. As of tonight, she has not yet been charged in this case and has not been publicly identified.
16: We supposed to protect these babies, not
20: you. Well, as you already know, this is Speak On It. And I would invite you to get it out and get it in. It's an opportunity for you to call this number, 773-591-1690. It's an opportunity to raise the voices of the living and the dead, especially those born and died Negro. Part of what happens here is that we, and I say we, ain't talking about no individual. I'm talking about the prototype of the Negro. We real, interesting. You know, almost all month, we've been playing stuff about children being killed. And as I looked at this, it made me wonder. Because that little girl, she could have very easily been one of us. Her features even looked like her hair was plaited. Her complexion, you know, I mean, we got a whole lot of high yellow mulatto people in our neighborhood. So it was another 7-year-old child. So what made this one so different? Yeah, you damn lying, coward, hypocrites. What made her difference? It's what Mama D say often, and she need to call in here and say it again tonight. They switched it. Instead of it being about the color, they changed it and made it about the language. The only reason this case is more valuable to everybody else, because she's just another child. We had a 4-year-old little black one. Last week we talked about a 1-year-old. But you didn't give a damn about them. But oh, got people out there, political people. Oh, they just so woo woo woo. Yeah, it's a tragic situation. But the question is, why is it that you are more concerned about her? And it can't be because of her complexion. It's about her language. Because she ain't one of you. Or it matters now. You want to be on TV. You want to be connected now. And then you heard the first clip. Now you find out that they hit. But my question is, are they legal? Come on, you damn Ottomans. Since you love them so much, has anybody called Trump on her pants? Did she supposed to be here? Why don't you deal with that? Because the little black kids that's getting killed, damn it, they was born here and they were supposed to be here and you don't give a damn. Do you feel me? Don't give a damn if you don't. It ain't about that baby. It's about a spirit. And I told y'all and told you, God chose this situation to show you how crazy you are. You act like you didn't have no compassion. You didn't have no empathy. But as soon as a little girl that looked like you but had a Spanish name instead of a Jones or Jackson like you, oh, you just come out and you do all type of things. And then you find out her mama can't speak no English. Her daddy can't speak no English. My question is, how in the hell did they get here? Why in the hell are they still here? If she'd been back in her own country, she wouldn't be dead. I don't give a damn if you don't want to hear it. Somebody need to tell you the damn truth. God, the ancestors, is putting it in your damn face. You hypocrites. You did this. You and your little Purge Act, Safety Act. You Democrats. Toe jam licking boot. See, I'm telling y'all something. This thing here, this situation here, is going to be a catalyst in changing some things. When that girl, that white girl, got stabbed on the CTA, and she was from Ukraine. Uh-huh. But that was sort of upboard because she was here in school. But this situation here, why was she in that neighborhood? Come on, you've been telling them all the time it wasn't safe for them to be in our neighborhood. You understand? So now what you've done, you have made this an international situation because you don't have enough sense to take care of your own people. And now you done brought other people from another nation. And just like you finna spend all them millions of dollars for people that got caught up by that Hispanic cop or Italian, whatever in the hell he was. You dig? And we're going to get to it. And then you got the audacity to hook that up and call it reparation. You're a dumb, you so ignorant, dude. I don't even know how the hell we ever looked at you. That's why we ain't going to give reparations. You done made reparations be another payout. Reparations ain't the same as another suit and a payout because some Hispanic cop beat some people and sent them to jail unjustly. But you politicians, you are doing this to our people. That little girl is a vic. But more than a vic, she's a sacrifice. I said that word. She's a sacrifice to make you dumb. Send us to slaves. Snap out of stupid. You mean to tell me our little black children that speak the little English we speak ain't worthy of the same outcry? They don't matter? But, oh, she really matter. She da-da-da-da-da. All of that's true. But where was you when it was black in Jackson? When it was black in Jones? When it was black and brown? I'm just asking. And then, the other piece. For a minute, you felt that maybe, woo-woo, people in the community ran out and they caught her. Come on now. You know better. That's why you know it's spiritual. You know don't know Negroes get involved in other people's business. But because maybe they saw that these were some other people other than their own. That's why they moved and took a chance. But now when the news leaves and you find out that they took the action they did, particularly the brother with the jumping cables, are you same sorry hypocrite politician? Gonna stand up for him for doing what he did so the police could do their job faster? Or are you gonna sit back while they give him a case?

0: men would have got involved. Ain't nowhere in the hell that man would have been beating on no woman with no jumping cables. There was a spirit involved here. And that spirit is to wake you dumb butt descendants of slaves up, particularly you damn politicians. You hypocritical, who you the disgrace. And I don't want to call her ancestors too much because we done brought too much. But oh yeah, change going to come now. Last night, little dude want a solution. Damn it, that's a solution. We create as we speak, and we are creating change by putting the words and the contradictions and the hypocrisy out in the air. So now here this child is over here, and she dead. Yeah, it is a tragedy. But what about all of the other things that you don't want to talk about? Oh, man, you ain't really, damn you. You're the one that's wrong. Deal with the issue. Are they legal or illegal? And even if they legal, and the truth is, you didn't give a damn until you heard her last name. Because technically, the only way I found out that last information, where she's from, I had to put that in and search for it. Because ain't none of these, maybe they did and I just didn't see it. These regular little stations ain't heard now one of them say what type of legal status they had. And even that clip didn't say what type of legal status. Are they illegal? Are they waiting? See? That's on y'all. And then the other piece, and then I'm going to move on to the callers. What happened to this black woman? You did that. You let her out and let her out and let her out. Anybody that has seen her could look in her face and tell that she was possessed by a spirit other than mental health and mental disorder. But you bastards allow white folk to tell you what our people's problem is. You have seen people in church when they get sanctified and start shouting. You see how they look. You have seen people in other places when they get possessed and they start moving around. You see how they look. These people are walking around here looking like they are in possession. And these people, and that's what the man meant in that piece, where he said that smirk to be on their face. You see it in these young folks and everybody. That's a demonic manifestation that you all don't want to face. You need to snap out of it. This ain't no joke. It ain't no joke. And the question is, who were the people in the store that sent her off because she didn't get the service the way she thought she could have? How did they make her feel, huh? And maybe how they made her feel triggered that insane break. Are you thinking about that? Because they probably was not Negroes. They probably did something to her that irked her. And when she came out, she just went. No, I ain't trying to justify nothing. I just want you to look deeper. I'm through with that. Jenny, speak on it.
1: Hey, man, thank you for taking my call, man. This is so crazy. It's so let's put it like this. There's blood on the hands of everybody that's sitting in the city council, everybody that calls themselves the mayor, the previous mayor, the governor, everybody that opened up our community, the people that should not even be here.
0: That's right.
1: That little girl was not on 80-something in Chatham, in Cottage Grove, in the middle of the day. What's she doing over there?
0: Mm-hmm.
1: Why she on the north side? Mm-hmm. Why she ain't up on the Gold Coast?
0: Right.
1: Because it is scripted. They have a plan to bring people here and replace out of our community.
0: Tell the truth.
1: And I'm going to put this one on you. Ballot in the mail the other day. And people, y'all need to listen to this. There are 5 questions on the referendum that all have to do with giving more money to CPS, CTU, and the teachers union, and who's going to benefit from that? Old pointy head. all these questions, which should we tax the millionaires to pay

0: money for CPS. Should we get more money for CPS, CPS, public school? All that's on the ballot. Mm-hmm. And they ain't doing nothing but trying to gun money to keep funding these illegal kids and citizens that don't even speak English. Mm-hmm. They want to make English the secondary language in this community. They don't want us to be here. Right. And it's our own people that's doing it to us. So we go from this young girl getting killed to what's on the ballot. Look at our ballot. They want us to give more money to CPS and CTU so that money can trickle down to Pointer Head. Pay attention to that ballot when y'all get it. See, I'll get it in the mail. So I can sit back and look and read. So I would have to go in somebody's booth and be in there for minutes so they can rush me in and rush me out. Vote by mail, y'all. Get y'all ballots in the mail so you can study these judges and see who these people are. You don't want to go in no ballot box stuck in there for 5 minutes to make a decision that's going to affect us as a community for years to come. So keep that in mind. But yeah, that young girl should not even be here. She'd be live today if she was still at home in Venezuela where she belonged with her family.
1: You damn know,
0: they
1: right.
0: shouldn't even be in our community. Why is that little girl even walking up and down the street in our community? What is that? They right. don't even speak English. So come on, man. We all need to wake up, smell the coffee, go to these ballot boxes and get these people out of office. They need to go. All of them. And I appreciate you taking my call.
1: Yes, sir. I appreciate you sharing common sense. Another thing, they said her parents, her mama and her stepfather, they had jobs. You know, I wonder how many other folks in that area had a job that are illegal, that was born here, that want to work. I just wonder. But yet, they could be here, don't speak no English, but yet they got some jobs. Getting paid probably American dollars. I doubt if they're getting pesos. Just something to think about, huh? All right, speak on it.
2: What's going on, young man? How are you, sir?
1: Fine as yourself, sir.
2: Good. I did call in on a couple of the other hosts and brought up the 4-year-old black girl that was shot in the back of the head. Mm-hmm. And pretty much all of them didn't have any knowledge of it. Mm. Or when they commented on it, they said, oh, we did mention it, and they carried on. Mm. That was it, and that was all.
1: See there?
2: And I share with you all, because God has put that in my mind, a lack of a community code of conduct and the family value system. Your code of conduct would govern the men and women that you or I put into office. The order it should be is God, the black man, the black woman, black children, which is family. And until we start with family, we will not be successful. Because everything they're throwing at you has not worked. Nothing that these politicians, these so-called pastors or preachers and all these people, organizations, are just bloodsuckers and they do not build family. Social programs do not build family. They are making drugs fair seeming. You have smoke shops and gas stations that is selling edibles with all types of poison in it, which is heroin, cocaine, and y'all smoking marijuana, but you're smoking every other drug that is. And you're justifying it, and your politician is justifying it. You even have your politicians coming on saying that, hey, the marijuana, we should have some form of rights to marijuana because our men and boys was locked up. The foolishness. Drugs and alcohol has decimated and destroyed the community along with those so-called preachers, pastors, and organizations. And until we get back to family codes of conduct and family value systems, we will not make it. And I will share this part with you, and it shows what you're saying, Brother Malik, is very interesting. People was running around outraged because allegedly this black boy lived in a primary white community, and his friends was white, and allegedly somehow they want to make it a racial thing that he was killed because his white friends killed him. And they're saying, black people are saying that they should turn, these white people should turn their children in because some kind of fell thesis took place. But you don't turn your own children in the black community for all the crime and wicked behavior and murder that goes on in your own community. But you want white folks, if they're guilty, because I don't know and you don't know, but they should do the right thing and turn in their children for a crime if they committed it. But you have crime that's been committed by your own people against your own people, and you don't turn them in.
1: Mm-hmm.
2: See how this lining up? So you have that incident, a black child that's in an all-white neighborhood, and his friends are white, and something happened. They was horsing around, whatever took place, and these white parents are operating from a code of conduct in the family value system, and they're going to protect their children. You and your community kill each other, and y'all don't say anything. And when you brought this 7-year-old that was stabbed to death by this black woman, that now every crime that is committed in our community, do you know they're giving mental health a bad name?
1: Mm-hmm.
2: Everything now is mental health. It's mental health. They have to be crazy. Couldn't she just been a fool and did something that she wanted to do? Why she keeps saying everybody's crazy when something happened? They mentally crazy. And I think that's an insult to true men and women who are having mental issues.
1: Right.
2: But now everybody who do something now is mental health. They crazy. And you're 100% correct. Most of us don't give a damn about black people and black children in the black community. You don't give a damn about your community, because they wouldn't be in your community if we had intact families. You cannot go into Little Village as a black person and do no business, even when you want to shop there in their store. Me don't speak no English.
1: Mm-hmm.
2: You don't speak no English. I don't know.
1: It's true.
2: I don't see no black businesses in Little Village. Somebody call in and tell me how many black stores in Little Village. You tell me how many contractors over there in Little Village, or any all-white, Spanish, Latino, Italian, Chinese, whatever. You show me where black people are going over there and doing business and making money. You won't see it. 87th Street is a prime example that black people have money. If you're going to Home Depot, all these houses that they're working on is in the inner community, and people are making a living off of what you say, black people poor ain't got no money. So where's all this money come for, all this rehab over here on 87th at Home Depot and all these other places? And you have Latinos and other ethnicities that is making the money. And your black boys and your black contractors and your black people, you don't want to work with them. You don't want to go through the struggle of them developing other black men, because it is a struggle when you are a black business and you hiring black people that's been disenfranchised, even having property and letting them live there. And I'm only sharing this stuff is because, again, until we get back to the fundamental principle of rebuilding and re-strengthening the black family, we will not be successful. And if anybody ain't talking about rebuilding the black family, mentally, morally, physically, socially, politically, economically, spiritually, they are lying to you.
1: Well,
2: and
1: sir,
2: I leave you with that.
1: We appreciate it. Appreciate
2: and
1: it.
2: And what now? Focus on rebuilding the black family. May God bless, sir.
1: Thank you, sir. Appreciate it. Dr. Rosita, speak on it.
3: Yes, thank you. Thank you for taking my call. You know, one of the things the young man said about the replacement that is going on everywhere. I told you I'm working on another degree, and I'm with principals and people and what's going on in their schools. We have, you talk about replacement, in our schools in the inner city, in one case, one of the schools had 100% black population. Now they have 30% after the pandemic. The people that are coming in are all immigrants that came in through the border. And they have taken our community. They have taken over. And they got the, when he talked about the referendum, yes, because everything they're talking about is not for us. All the things the mayor is talking about, oh, building this and building, that's not for us. We knew that when we were in the schools and they started fixing up everything. We said, that's not for us. And sure enough, as soon as they got everything fixed up, guess who wasn't there? So all this building that they're talking about the mayor is doing, it's not for you. It definitely isn't. You're not going to be here unless you do something. But one of the other things that we're in spiritual warfare, now you know that, Dr. Malik, this is a time for it. We're in a spiritual age.
1: Look like somehow you dropped or something.
3: Yes, can you hear me?
1: I hear you now, yeah.
3: Oh, but maybe that's the devil. No, we're talking about the spirit, right? Yeah, because that's what's going on. We are in spiritual warfare in our communities. One of the things I said, now you know I had nothing against the mayor personally, but I would not support him. And everybody was asking me why. Do you see why? You see why I didn't support him? Because they don't have a black agenda. They worked at the union. I watched them purge 8,000 black teachers from the polls. And they were responsible. It wasn't just Rob. They worked together. Because you don't understand who runs that union. They're the same race as Rob. And when it came time to purge, they purged all the black people. And I watched that happen. And I said, well, if they become mayor, they're going to probably do the same thing they did over here. And that's exactly what they're doing. So if you want something different, and I did put my name out there, I did it because I wanted to have a choice. Not so much because I want the position, because that's going to be a fight. You're going to be down there with people who have all these strange and weird ideas, and you're going to have to fight them off to fight for what our community needs. I'm willing to do that. But what I'm saying is that we have to have a new strategy. You're going to have to start writing people in. If you want to keep the same mess you're getting and keep going there and picking one or two people whose names are there, they're going to they're handpicked. Someone called me tonight and asked me about the candidate that's running in 10B. I said, CTU is funding them. Don't vote for them. Don't vote for anything CTU. When you see Dominguez, and here the mayor himself talks of black agenda, but he's not supporting the black candidate. He's supporting Dominguez, the guy that was he's already been accused of molesting or whatever he was doing. And he's already been accused of 101 things, but that's okay because he's being supported. And those people supported by CTU are unqualified, unvetted. They're nothing but sitting ducks. They sit there to actually be a puppet. And if you vote for them, it's on you. Everything that happens, it's on you. If you won't listen, too bad, so sad, because I already know what's going to happen. You're not going to get anything. You're not going to get anything for your vote, but what you deserve. Just remember that. All this stuff you're doing, going to the polls, voting for it, you deserve it. So don't come crying when things don't work right, because it's not going to work right. I'm going to tell you right that now. But anyway, I wanted to say that, and thank you, Dr. Malik, as usual, for letting me use your platform to get this information out to our community. People, wake up. Wake up. You're going to have to do something different. Otherwise, it's a done deal. We getting ready to pack our bags. These people have taken over. They've taken over our community. Thank you, Dr. Malik.
1: Yes, ma'am. Thank you. Well, we done run out of time. Sister Temple is ready. We'll be back in a minute.

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2: Secretary of State Marco Rubio confirms U.S. officials are closely tracking reports of a suspected plague breach at a Russian research laboratory.
3: There's concern that could have spread, at least internally, so you've seen them do quarantines and events of that nature.
2: The concern follows reports that a Russian lab technician was infected and died, prompting authorities to place nearly 200 people under strict medical observation. Former President Barack Obama is heading to Michigan. He'll campaign October 24th for Democratic Senate candidate Abdul El Sayed ahead of his battleground race against Republican Mike Rogers. And a new UMBC poll shows Maryland's black Governor Wes Moore with a commanding lead in the governor's race. The Democrat tops Republican Dan Cox by 27 points with less than a month until Election Day. Get BIN News Now on demand 24/7 on the iHeartRadio app. Here's more with Terry McCready.
4: Florida's governor says the state's Medicaid program is projected to save more than $1 billion as a result of an initiative to investigate fraud, waste, and abuse. Governor Ron DeSantis says 220 providers are no longer part of the program.
5: The agency has focused particular attention on areas where data and billing patterns have identified heightened risk, including applied behavioral analysis, durable medical equipment, and adult daycare.
4: He says the Florida Agency for Healthcare Administration has conducted more than 400 provider visits since January and has increased background screenings and other steps to find suspicious activity. Investigators have uncovered fraudulent billing by some providers. DeSantis and Black AHCA Secretary Siobhan Harris making the joint announcement yesterday at the Healthcare District of Palm Beach County. Meanwhile, Florida's Black State Representative and Democratic U.S. Senate candidate Angie Nixon is talking up community-based programs and how they can become critical safety nets for residents disillusioned by government systems. During an event in Jacksonville, Nixon evoked the Black Panther Party during a fiery exchange over health care. Nixon pointed to the party's efforts to feed children and provide medical care, saying the Black Panther Party witnessed children in Oakland, California, going to school hungry. She then went on to point out how the organization established community clinics. Nixon is accusing her opponent, Ashley Moody, of voting to end health care for over 440,000 people in Florida, thanks to landmark legislation, which she calls the Big BS Bill. New York's Black Attorney General Letitia James is calling on the federal government to restore childhood vaccine schedules. It comes months after the CDC stopped recommending 7 vaccines for all children, including the ones that help protect against flu, meningitis, and RSV. New York joining 15 other states in the lawsuit, arguing the new schedule neglects years of science and leaves out expert and public input mandated by law. James says for years, vaccines have kept millions of children out of the hospital and has saved countless lives. She says families deserve guidance grounded in science. However, Health Secretary Robert F. Kennedy Jr. has said the updated U.S. childhood vaccine schedule now aligns with international consensus. All right, new numbers showing that customs agents working at ports along the southwest border have caught more than 11,000 people on the terror watch list. Experts saying these are migrants who, under the Biden administration, would have slipped across the border between the ports.
6: They have sealed the border, pushing those people, funneling them to the ports of entry themselves.
4: Art Arthur with the Center for Immigration Studies says that outside of the ports, it's a different story. The Border Patrol only caught about 100 people on the terrorist screening database. Stay informed, stay connected, and subscribe. Follow VIN News This Hour wherever you get your podcasts. I'm Terry McCready for the Black Information Network.
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11: Baby, baby, got something to say. Every election,

0: Revival time, revival time. Uh-huh. Yeah, told you it was a service. Ain't on program. We don't need to try to program nobody. What the hell I care about a program? It ain't no show, ain't no damn monkey in a circus. We are serving our ancestors by speaking the word that will create a change. Yeah, buddy. Keep it to yourself or get on board. Miss Betty, speak on it.
1: How you doing, Dr. Malik?
0: Fine, Miss Betty. How you doing?
1: I'm doing okay. It's lots been said, but I said God has not given us a spirit of fear, but of power and of love and of a sound mind.
0: That's
1: okay.
0: Right.
1: And so, I'm just glad to be able to talk. You know what? I be listening to you, but when I know what I'm saying, you know what I done did? Fell asleep.
0: I understand. Because if I wasn't here, I'd be doing the same thing.
1: I said, Lord, let me, it's been a long time. I be listening, but then I said, I be listening. So let me hold on and call and everything. And I said, I've been holding on, so that way I won't go to sleep.
0: Mm-hmm.
1: But a lot of people have said a lot of things. But like when I was coming up, I'm 84. And I'm mm-hmm. glad to be 84 because it's a blessing to get old, mm-hmm. okay? And in my birthday this year, I'll be 85, okay?
0: What a blessing. What a blessing.
1: Yes, if I live to get 85, but I think I will. I think God will let me live to get 85 because it's my birthday's going to be on Thanksgiving. Mm. It's on Thanksgiving, you know. This year, it will be on Thanksgiving, okay? Mm. And I said, oh, Aaron, a lot of people going to be celebrating my birthday. I never thought of that before, but mm-hmm. the boys support, on Thanksgiving, they celebrate Thanksgiving,
0: mm-hmm.
1: okay, and so, but anyway, oh, and like I said, so much been said, but it's only if people, you know, when I was coming up, and I will say when I was coming up, when they said black, it was a fighting word. I'm because mm-hmm. I was a Negro, we both born as a Negro, but then they started saying black, and James Brown, he the one said, I'm black and I'm proud, okay? Mm-hmm. In each generation, they say the different things, we learn the different things, so that's what we be knowing, you know?
0: Mm-hmm.
1: So I just thank God for the people that be listening to WBON, Voice of the Negro, but now it's Voice of the Nation, you know?
0: Mm-hmm.
1: So each generation, it be saying different things. So, but that's really, it's good to learn history. It's need to study history. And what did they do back there then? What did they say back then, you know? And so that's what's going on now. So the people, I be listening to. And your program is really the only one I call in. I listen to the WBON, but I only called in on yours because I like the way you help in things. And
0: thank you.
1: But you're right. I like the way you be. But people do things different because everybody do things different. But I like the way you do things. And you let people talk, and you know you don't. Anyway, I'm not going to be down in everybody else. But I like your program, and that's the only one I call on. But anyway, also too, this world, it's two kinds of people, Dr. Malik. That's my opinion, mm-hmm. okay? And that's male and female, okay? You try to go anything else and call God made male and female. That's what he made. And when the devil came in, he tried to want a woman to my whatever it is, or a man's way. There it is. They started calling people all other things. But you were still born a man or a female, okay?
0: Mm-hmm.
1: And it's just that simple. But you may not agree with me, and the people that saying they say something else, they may not agree with me. But anyway, I thank God, when I hang up, I'll say, oh, I should have said this, and I should have said mm-hmm. this. But anyway, I thank God and may God continue to bless you in Jesus' name, okay?
0: Yes, ma'am, Miss Betty.
1: Okay, bye-bye.
0: Thank you very much. It's always a privilege to have the ancient, the elders, not necessarily the old, because Miss Betty don't sound like she no ways tired. Got the strength, sound body and mind to call in and express. We appreciate that. We honored by that. Because it is indeed, you know, it is what it is. And I know I got my ways and I be sounding crazy to use those street lingos. But my position is real serious. There's nothing that a person in my passage. Well, I've been doing it all my life since I could. What is greater than to serve? I just don't understand it. The ability to facilitate process where other people have access. Man, that's an honor. But I'm through with that. Sister Temple, speak on it.
2: Greetings, Brother Doctor. Greetings, Brother Doctor, and greetings to the WVLN family.
0: Yes, ma'am.
2: And I would be remiss if I didn't say I honor and bow, salute Queen Mother, Mama Betty. Mm-hmm. I've always loved her, Mama D, of course, because who are we if we can't bow to our elders, bow to the wise, bow to those who have come before us and walked the walk and seen what we haven't and can impart their wisdom onto us. So I'm speaking for myself, but I'm sure I'm speaking for many others. If ever she's on the line, she has earned her inheritance at the front. Mm. I would love for her to go before me because when she speaks, my grandmother, who is not in this realm, is speaking. And I love it whenever, not just her, any elder speaks. And I may not even agree, but I just love it to sit at the feet of our people who have walked a walk.
0: That's right.
2: Because it is our history. It is our story. I want to say that I'm in agreement with you, brother. We have psyopses and sacrifices taking place in our neighborhoods. And it could not be if the back door of this country wasn't wide open and another nation's people have been propped up in our neighborhood.
0: Right.
2: See, I grew up in South Shore and then migrated to Chatham, Park Manor. I know that neighborhood. I know those neighborhoods, what they were, and I know what they aren't. And I see what's going on with our Black Wall Street on 75th. Now, I digress because I want to talk about the psyops. When Jussie Smollett said that some people had put a noose on his neck and had on Make America Great hats, and he walked around with the noose till he got to his apartment in the dead of winter. We later found out that actors from the show he acted on, Empire, ironically called, were hired to perpetrate this act. Mm. It tainted the seat of Kim Fox. Mm-hmm. And I'm talking about this because that was a psyops. That was supposed to orchestrate the pushing of the passing of the lynching bill. Now, people, I think if we're just going about our regular lives, oh, okay, that's not bad. Billie Holiday sang a song in the 20s about lynching and no law ever got passed. Jesse Jackson was pushing this. They needed something, an event, an occurrence to happen to move the people who are unsuspecting, who wouldn't be paying attention because we got real life table situations, rent, light, gas. Most of us are out of doors, paycheck to paycheck. We wouldn't even pay attention. But that, a noose, is triggering to our people. And the effect was supposed to be the passing of that lynching bill. T.D. Jakes, who never gets involved in anything, got involved and started speaking on it. That lizard, Nancy Pelosi, started speaking on it. The former first lady called Kim Fox. It tainted everything. Other people called, too. It became tainted. And it came out that this was an act. And then when he finally went to jail to serve the time, he said, if something happens to me, I did not do it. I'm in my sound mind. Now, I'm going to ask you all to recount it for yourselves. See, Sister Temple does the deep dive researches. I never come before my people or anyone without having done so. Mm-hmm. Our sacrifice, these people have always sacrificed babies. See, when you hear it, it's wretched. It's ugly. It's nasty. And it moves you. You would be heartless if you weren't moved. These children aren't even going to school, brother. They're out all hours of the night with these immigrants, illegal, that have come into this country. I'm seeing it. I'm out here. I'm documenting it, making it my personal part, because see, they're able to do things and go places, and they're not being told, policed, or anything. I told you, on my block, a dog bit a baby. These people are still here. They got another dog. The police can't. They're able to move in these communities. You know why? Because they're going to be their communities. Mm-hmm. Now, you can't get them to move on nothing. This is treason, because, see, what happens is this is not just a politician. When you take an oath is a promise. They take oaths to serve and protect. All of these are lawsuits. Our neighborhoods are like Scud missiles, but you ported another nation's people in to take care of them, and you're asking for more money on a ballot. I don't need to study about it, but perhaps some of us do. And perhaps that brother that has the ballot to study, we do need to be informed. I go in there and I do what I want to do. Now, I want to say this because I've been told to say this. I know some of you all of us have seen in Chicago, Danielle Carter's Walker. I went to school with Miss Danielle. I know her very well. We walked to school in the South Shore neighborhood, South Shore Community High School, it was called. She's a real sister, a married woman with children and grandbabies off this soil, okay? She became interested in what's going on because when she was trying to do fitness in the park, they got down on her, but they allow immigrants to sell corn, onion rings, whatever, but they wouldn't allow her. And she's a business owner over there in Marquette Park where they stoned Martin Luther King, and he said he had been everywhere but had never been someplace like this, is as racist as it is. That's what she was trying to do, her fitness. You against you fitness. That's how she got involved, going down there learning, oh my God, what's going on in the city that we were raised in? This city is a city that we are going to be in. Jean-Baptiste Pointe-du-Sable was a black man in this city. We have the founding and the footing here. Now, if you want to do things right, you had better do it the right way. That's why it's called legal immigration. These knives and cutting up a baby. Brother, you know we shoot and we miss and we kill people with guns. That's what we fight. We might run you over with a car now because during COVID, nobody got no licenses. But we don't stab and cut. Come on. I end and close with that. We got to know what's being presented before us during this politician season. This is politician gangbanging. And now they got tongues and mouths to speak when baby Laquan McDonald was in the system, taken from the northwest side of Chicago, the west side, poured it over here, sodomized and shot down like a dog. So he wouldn't tell what had happened to him. A ward of the system, Temple, did that deep dive. Mm-hmm. That baby's blood still ain't been justified in Libra season. You can't cry over that baby without crying over all our babies. But see, we look at each other with disgust and disdain. We don't see our babies and love them like how we love a lighter-hued baby, mm-hmm, with long, curly, wavy hair. Oh, look at her. look to yourself. You made them people. They come from you. We the first on the planet. First in line, first in time. You can't love on them till you've loved us and paid, because our bones and blood, flesh is in this city, on this country, throughout this land and others. You're not going to get away with these crimes until you pay for the ultimate crime. And I yield. Thank you.
0: And we salute.
2: Salute.
0: Yes, ma'am. Yeah, y'all. Yeah, we create as we speak. Brother Pinnicky.
3: You know, I heard somebody make mention of Jussie Smollett.
0: Yeah, she just mentioned that.
3: He said some white males threw a cup of bleach on him. The temperature in Chicago was like 27 below that day, at night. You know what temperature bleach turns to ice cubes? 20 degrees. I say it again. Look it up. The chemical composition of bleach turns to ice cubes at 20 degrees. And that night, it was like 27 below. So he was lying. And nobody caught up on it and said anything about it. And it just goes to show you how people get away with these lies and these innuendos. And it's a shame. It is a shame. And these judges, it's these judges, these black female Democratic judges that's letting these criminals back out on the street under some program that they're ahead of. And then they get involved in stuff like this, like the one that stabbed the Ukrainian girl. I mean, it's just, it's not putting an indictment on anybody. But just telling you like it is, when you lay all the evidence on this table, that's what it says. Now you got to ask, what the heck's going on with them? Or what the heck's going on with this? Why is it allowed to happen? So I don't know what to tell you. You're a smarter man than I am on issues like this. I'll leave it up to you.
0: Well, I'm glad you brought it up, because I agree with you in Temple.
3: Thank you very much.
0: Oh, yes, sir. Appreciate it. Appreciate it. Mama D, speak on it.
4: Well, y'all God rising.
0: Yes, ma'am.
4: First of all, blessed are you that your days are long on the land that God, not government, but God has given you. I just love Miss Betty and Sister Temple. I just admire her to the hilltops. Because it's nothing like speaking the truth. And it's written in that Black History Bible book, whose hero is a woolly-haired man with bronze-colored feet to match his bronze-colored face, that my people have been led astray. They didn't just wander off and get lost. They have been led astray. And it's so good of you to bring out the fact that we had, when the two-year-old baby got shot and killed in the home, oh, there was no suspect. When the I think it was a few months old baby, they were shot in the back of the head. Mm-hmm. There was, in the home, there was no suspects. And there was no headline stories on WVON or on TV or anywhere else. It was mentioned and it was gone. The mayor didn't have a press conference. The mayor didn't speak on it. The mayor didn't talk to the parents or anything else. You know, we have had at least five or six black babies.
0: It's true.
4: Killed. Negro black babies killed in the last few months.
0: You're absolutely right.
4: And what do our radio stations do? Oh, let it be a non-citizen. They got it, and just be of another race. Mm-hmm. You know, it's time for us to separate ourselves from among them. Because why should we give up thousands of years of being parents of civilization for a 200 or 300 years of slavery incident. It's time for us to step up to the plate, and it don't take a whole bunch. Where two or three are gathered, he said he would be there in the midst, and it's time for us two or three to be gathered. Now, we can talk about whitewashing, and Trump is erasing our history. Well, what about the blackwashing, when you are erasing somebody's history from a birth certificate to say that you wasn't even born? Just give us a name. The president didn't have jurisdiction over the continent of Africa. The people living on the continent of Africa don't claim the continent. They claim countries, Ghana, Nigeria, Kenya. But this man is going to erase Negro from a birth record? You was never born. How could you be anything else? That blackwashing is a Siamese twin with that whitewashing. But at the end of the day, it's time to do what Reverend Dr. Prophet King said. Sons of former slaves and former slave owners sitting down at the table of brotherhood, because I believe we love this country that was built with the blood of our ancestors more than we hate each other. Mm-hmm. And it's time. This is a spiritual warfare that we are involved in. And we're going to have to provide a fasting and praying remedy to it. December 18th and October 16th, these are divinity days in Chicago. Not holidays, not holy days, but divinity days. The weapons of our warfare are not carnal, but have divine power. Divine power for pulling down these strongholds of evil. And we got some strongholds of evil going on that you go leapfrog over us and bring it and allow the people that have broke into the country. Oh, these are our neighbors. They're coming for us next. They haven't did anything. It's a federal crime to break into the country and to give these border breakers jobs on the police force, and they're not even citizens. In conclusion, John Brown said this. He said they was about to hang him because a slave turned him in, and he was trying to help slaves fight for their freedom. He said, this Negro question, the end of that is not yet. You see, you're raising your hand to say, I'm mentally ill. I'm mentally ill. And you will be ward property of the state as a grown person, just like they had ward property of the state for our children. They were institutionalizing our children for $3,000 a month, $100 a day. But they wouldn't give a natural mother $300 a month mm-hmm. to take care of her own children. And this is what they're about doing. If you put me in chains, I may break those chains one day and get a loose. But if you put my brain in chains and then medicate my body so that I can provide jobs for these people that are in this country illegally, but they're going to be counted in the census. And that's where you get your political power from. And it's already been said, Wednesday before last, I was at the city council meeting, and one of the brown people, get brown off of our stuff. That's the first thing we need to do, is drop that brown stuff. And people of color, everybody got a color, including the color of snow, which is white. And it's unlawful to judge based on race, creed, or color. So I don't know why they're allowed to use that language and get away with it. But getting back to they're counted in the census. The brown alderman stood up and he said that he was commending the people that the instant responders with their whistles and all the signs that the city fixed up and know your rights and all this other stuff. he said they were protecting the community of the city they built. Now, where did he get that from? Because they were imported Mexicans over here, and they had them living in boxcars like they imported 20 million whites over here. Anything but to keep the newly freed slave from employment. And so for them to step up and say, this is a city that we built, and we don't have the majority of city council members yet. So he didn't say that on the city council floor. That's proof they are about to replace us if we let them. But all we need, Miss Betty, Sister Temple, Miss Betty,

0: Well,
1: thank you for having this program and let me speak on it.
0: Oh, yes, ma'am. It's always a privilege and pleasure to have you, Soldiers for Ages. And that is, I mean, we need something like this, whether it was Speak On It and me, whatever. But people like Mama D, Miss Betty, Temple, you know, all of y'all, we as a people in the tradition of Negroes, we need to be able to do something other than be controlled. We need to raise our voices and take our positions. I commend and salute the intervention of those people against that creature that did that to that child. But I want to remind all of us, the reason more Negroes don't get involved, because they know that when you seem to be a hero for a second, you might be behind locked gates for a century. So a lot of us have just learned, mind your business, stay in your lane. I salute them for jumping out of the lane because the spirit called them to do so. Anita, speak on it.
1: Hi, Malik, and hi to the audience.
0: Yes, ma'am.
1: I don't know what to say today other than Noah built the ark and God saved everything. And it's still like that. If all we need is one person that believes, it would be better if we had more. But God said he will help the one. And the children need the help. They cannot raise themselves and teach the wisdom of the ancient ways of God. And we need, I still, Harold Washington was my political hero, and Elijah Muhammad was my black history person in my time that did a lot of very good things for the black and the black family, and saying men should take the leadership role in the family. He told the white man, no, you're not free to just rape our women. Give me 12 of our women. I'll take care of them before I let you sit there and just rape them and give them absolutely nothing. And then something is on the internet saying that Farrakhan's children is marrying Elijah Muhammad's children that he had. So they're looking out for each other and making sure these girls have someone other than a rapist to take their children and work them to death and, you know, and torture them if they don't work to death for someone else. So we don't need to follow that slave history and pattern. And Elijah Muhammad was saying, I refuse, I reject. Call me whatever you want to call me. I reject you back. And I appreciate his courage to say, you know, the black man does care about women, his women, and he cares about his neighborhood, his community. He had his own school, you know, and I think that was a wonderful thing. I'm very proud of him for doing that and saying my family is important to me. And his son, Imam Warfdeen, was there when I come into the Muslim community. And my children's father, who was my first husband, was raised in the Nation of Islam, and he actually graduated from 8th grade and 12th grade from that school right there in Chicago while Elijah Muhammad was living. And he did a lot of things. He sent our children all to college, made sure they all went to college. And Elijah Muhammad did great things, and my first husband had a 13-year-old mother. They're Native Americans, but I didn't know it until recently. But anyway, Elijah Muhammad has some powerful thinking. And the mother of my first husband, she said that she came to Elijah Muhammad because she wasn't telling the Catholic priest anything about confession. She had a baby at 13, and so she took him to Elijah Muhammad. And now he has put our 6 children through college. When he remarried, he sent his second wife's 2 children, and then they had 1 together children also. All of them went through college. And Elijah Muhammad did a wonderful thing. So I'm not giving up. I don't know what's wrong with the black community, but I agree with Art. You know, what's the problem? What's going on? Did you forget? You can't forget. You got to rule the world if the world is not ruling you right. And we're held accountable for protecting all that

0: property and all this, these blessings the whole earth is getting because of what our people sacrificed for. Because we could have been violent and fought with them and had a lot of slaughtering and bloodshed, but they did the Martin Luther King type of thing for the most part, tried to work it out the way Jesus would try to cause the peace to happen. But I do believe in jihad too now. So we got to do it the peaceful way, and there's got to be some other things that's got to take place too. And I think Elijah Muhammad, so we don't go backwards in time and act like we never had anybody there that told us about family, because the white man never told us to have a family. Okay, he's busy trying to use us as workers, so he's not going to ever tell us that. And our women, you got to get back in the home. You got to take care of them young babies that are coming up. That is really not the man's role to do that. He can, but God gave you the menstrual cycles to learn to be patient with children. He gave you the breath and you the womb. All those are beginning stages of a child growing up. That comes from the mother. That does not come from the father. God has given us a special patience with being nurturing of a baby, even in its physical way, to take care of them. And that, and the man doesn't have that type of patience. He has that running muscular ability to go out and fight animals and, you know, bring it to the table and make roads and break through mountains and all kind of things and build. That's what men do. Women, we don't do those kind of things. We can, but it's kind of hard to do some of those things pregnant. So we must respect what God gave us to work with and respect the man and what he has to work with. And we must go forward, and we cannot let the world tell us what to do if we know the right thing to do. And we have plenty of good instructors. We are not without knowledge. We're just without obedience right now, I think.
1: Well, I think, you know, and I thank you for keeping the spirit, the name, and the legacy of the Honorable Elijah Muhammad alive. I mean, you know, it's good because you do it, you know, and I ain't going to say too much more than that. But that's a ancestor and folk hero. But our people, you know, once again, being contradictory and hypocritical, you know, we want to pretend that it all came with the later generations. Now, all you damn African Americans, blacks, and wannabes, you don't remember what the Honorable Elijah Muhammad and all of those other people, Roy Wilkerson and all of those old timers that was Negroes. And then this damn test tube piece of garbage, we elected him. And now these two damn carpetbaggers, we elected them. No, we got to do better, y'all. We got to do better. Thank you, sister. Appreciate it, Brother Mark. Speak on it. Brother Mark. Yes, sir.
2: Can you hear me?
1: I hear you now. I hear you now.
2: Yes, sir.
1: How you doing, sir?
2: Good evening. Good. Yes, sir. How are you, sir? It's always a blessing to hear your voice every Wednesday, 9 o'clock, and Brother Nelson working behind the scenes. It's always a blessing.
1: Thank you, sir.
2: And I hate, now I have a straight resentment every time when 1201 comes, because that old keeping it real mess is just, oh, that's just another subject. But anyway, Dr. Malik, I want to speak on the CPS decline schools. You know, over the years, I don't know much about the CPS situation, but from what I have seen and what I have heard, due to the fact that my daughter was in school and she felt unsafe in the bathroom in her junior year, a transmission walked in on her. And in the senior year, an immigrant. And that was off the backs of black people, two black mayors. So anybody come on this show talking about they got somebody recommended to be on the school board because they love black people, man, come on. Go on somewhere else with that. Because what it is, if they end up just like them, whoever it is that you recommending us to vote for, you going to be held accountable too. All that is, look, people say it's wrong. People say it's young men in jail. People say other things. But what about the abortion that they support? Ain't that play a part in CPS decline? What about these, what y'all going to, the CPS boards, what they going to do about a man that's want to be a woman walking in the women's bathroom. Anybody talk about that? So we need to come down and give them a thorough speak on it interview and a background check on them. Because the only thing they're doing, they're seeking out these large endorsers, these influencers who have a large following, and thinking that it's, everything is going to be changed. And then soon they get in office, they don't even say black no more. They're going to go back to saying minority.
1: Mm-hmm.
2: And also about the little girl, you know, rest in peace. Sorry to hear that. But you know what, man? It's a shame. If that was a black brother that got shot, them men would not try to chase down the shooter or the killer.
1: No.
2: They wouldn't even did that. And it's scary that black people are so damn compassionate towards others, but they ain't compassionate towards people that look like them. See, I'm sort of like a medium beer. I would like sometimes when I don't drive my car, I stand on the bus stop. You know, it's so many black women that would stand so far away on the bus stop because a black man is on the bus stop, and then they had audacity, want to get on the bus first when the bus comes.
1: Mm-hmm.
2: But you standing so far away from me as if I want to do something to you. The next day, a white man was in the same spot. Black women was almost like in a huddle with the black man.
1: Mm-hmm.
2: Ever since they removed the James Evans out of the household, a.k.a. the real head of household, homes have become just a house. Mm-hmm. It's a blessing. Dr. Malik, thanks for taking my call.
1: Thank you, sir. Appreciate it. Appreciate it. Young blood, but grown man. What a blessing. You know, people like you that was with Harold and you all had you all's country doing things that y'all was doing. You know, it mattered. And hopefully, before too long, we'll have some of you all down here. But I don't ask people to come down because, number one, parking. Number two, hell, I don't like to do a whole lot of driving. And so I ain't even consider it like that. But that's why it worked doing it like we're doing it. Just call in, get it out, and get it in. Mary L., speak on it.
3: Good morning to you.
1: Yes, ma'am.
3: Thank you for taking my call.
1: Yes, ma'am.
3: I have problems speaking and everything because I had several strokes. But I can't get on when they're talking about the subject, so I'm calling you because you will let me talk.
1: Mm-hmm.
3: I just hold on all this for hours sometimes. And I listen for people like Mama V because I know if she knows it, she'll talk about it.
1: Mm-hmm.
3: And I wanted to say this. On this housing thing, they're talking about giving all these people in the suburbs, getting that money back. And it's for somebody's campaign saying how they giving up so much money to the people in Bellwood and out there in all the suburbs. Mm. But they said they giving this money to us. And I want to know, they giving it back to us. I'm one of the people, they didn't give mine back.
1: Mm-hmm.
3: And they act like they don't even know. My father was out there for years in Robbins. He had a record store. And when he died, I took up the mortgage. And when I went to find out about the property, they said they didn't have no record on it. And by the place being certified, all my papers were burned up. And then now all of a sudden they found out that property in the suburb got value to it.
1: Mm-hmm.
3: And this lady is saying that she's giving back all this money to black people. And I say, what she needs to really explain, why does she have to give it back to them? They shouldn't have never took that people's money.
1: Exactly.
3: And the thing about me, they need to talk about the people that they hang up on and give them this address. I mean, this phone number to call. When you get through calling and then finally can't nobody help you. So they need to tell about how much money they're not giving back.
1: Mm-hmm.
3: And see, I worked out there for about 26 years in public aid. Mm. They do anything they can to make our men look bad.
1: Mm-hmm.
3: They take care of white men on welfare, mm-hmm. but they don't talk about it. They can be in the home. You just have to code them different.
1: Mm-hmm.
3: I didn't find out about that code until I left that.
1: Mm-hmm.
3: Because as long as you code it like it's just a woman there, they say the man can't be around. He gotta hide from them and all that. But I started going out and got into the front part of the exam, and I found out it depends on how they code that printout.
1: Mm-hmm.
3: They can print it so the man can stay in the house, but they instead of making him a four, they code it as a six. That mm-hmm. means that he's kin to one, at least one of them children. He can be that right there with that woman. And I found out when I went in the house, and there was a white man sitting up in there. I didn't even know that was could be expected because they didn't let me do that part of the work.
1: Mm-hmm.
3: And they make it seem like our men don't do nothing. But we have a whole lot of black men that love their children, and they want to do. But everything they do, they try to make them look small mm-hmm. and make them look little. And tear the families apart. They have never wanted us to be anything. And like the sister said, Elijah tried to let our men be men.
1: Mm-hmm.
3: And for the women to recognize that. But how are you going to put your foot on his head and then tell him to stand up?
1: Mm-hmm.
3: So I want them to find out all this money that this lady saying. They giving back to people on these houses. I want to say that you wouldn't have to give it back if you hadn't took it in the beginning. You need to tell why did you have all that money and what money they had. Where's the interest on the money?
1: Mm-hmm.
3: See, because I need a lawyer to dig up my situation because every time I went to one. Sometimes they have our own people servicing us. Mm-hmm. And when you see them on a suit, you think they're coming out to help you. I said, now, it's designated, so when I see the black man with a suit tie on, sometimes I feel like running because he's part of the problem.
1: Mm-hmm.
3: They always come out to you. They the boss, but they can't do nothing to help you.
1: Mm-hmm.
3: So we as a people got to learn to love ourselves and one another.
1: Mm-hmm.
3: I noticed that even on the news, the reporters, the females are getting lighter and lighter. They got these masks they put on us.
1: Mm-hmm.
3: They lighter and lighter. Pretty soon they won't have no black news ladies because all of them will be white.
1: Mm-hmm.
3: We got to learn to love one another and stick together. And we can do it if we do it right.
1: Mm-hmm.
3: But if we're looking for them to help us do something, every time they give us something, we better look at it good. Because it's not to give us something. It's really to take back what they have given.
1: Mm-hmm.
3: And I thank you for letting me talk. I get mixed up now. That's why I don't like to call, because I get so confused.
1: Well, that's why you call in here, Ms. Marielle, call in here. When you feel like talking. Thank you.
3: I appreciate you.
1: Yes, ma'am.
3: Thank you very much.
1: Yes, ma'am.

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2: Secretary of State Marco Rubio confirms U.S. officials are closely tracking reports of a suspected plague breach at a Russian research laboratory.
3: There's concern that you know, could have spread, at least internally, so you see them do quarantines and deaths of that nature.
2: The concern follows reports that a Russian lab technician was infected and died, prompting authorities to place nearly 200 people under strict medical observation. Former President Barack Obama is heading to Michigan. He'll campaign October 24th for Democratic Senate candidate Abdul El-Sayed ahead of his battleground race against Republican Mike Rogers. And a new UMBC poll shows Maryland's black Governor Wes Moore with a commanding lead in the governor's race. The Democrat tops Republican Dan Cox by 27 points with less than a month until Election Day. Get BIN News now on demand 24/7 on the iHeartRadio app. Here's more with Terry McCready.
4: Florida's governor says the state's Medicaid program is projected to save more than $1 billion as a result of an initiative to investigate fraud, waste, and abuse. Governor Ron DeSantis says 220 providers are no longer part of the program.
5: The agency has focused particular attention on areas where data and billing patterns have identified heightened risk, including applied behavioral analysis, durable medical equipment, and adult daycare.
4: He says the Florida Agency for Healthcare Administration has conducted more than 400 provider visits since January and has increased background screenings and other steps to find suspicious activity. Investigators have uncovered fraudulent billing by some providers. DeSantis and Black AHCA Secretary Siobhan Harris making the joint announcement yesterday at the Healthcare District of Palm Beach County. Meanwhile, Florida's Black State Representative and Democratic U.S. Senate candidate Angie Nixon is talking up community-based programs and how they can become critical safety nets for residents disillusioned by government systems. During an event in Jacksonville, Nixon evoked the Black Panther Party during a fiery exchange over health care. Nixon pointed to the party's efforts to feed children and provide medical care, saying the Black Panther Party witnessed children in Oakland, California, going to school hungry. She then went on to point out how the organization established community clinics. Nixon is accusing her opponent, Ashley Moody, of voting to end health care for over 440,000 people in Florida, thanks to landmark legislation, which she calls the Big BS Bill. New York's Black Attorney General Letitia James is calling on the federal government to restore childhood vaccine schedules. It comes months after the CDC stopped recommending 7 vaccines for all children, including the ones that help protect against flu, meningitis, and RSV. New York joining 15 other states in the lawsuit, arguing the new schedule neglects years of science and leaves out expert and public input mandated by law. James says for years, vaccines have kept millions of children out of the hospital and has saved countless lives. She says families deserve guidance grounded in science. However, Health Secretary Robert F. Kennedy Jr. has said the updated U.S. childhood vaccine schedule now aligns with international consensus. All right, new numbers showing that customs agents working at ports along the southwest border have caught more than 11,000 people on the terror watch list. Experts saying these are migrants who, under the Biden administration, would have slipped across the border between the ports.
6: They have sealed the border, pushing those people, funneling them to the ports of entry themselves.
4: Art Arthur with the Center for Immigration Studies says that outside of the ports, it's a different story. The Border Patrol only caught about 100 people on the terrorist screening database. Stay informed, stay connected, and subscribe. Follow VIN News This Hour wherever you get your podcasts. I'm Terry McCready for the Black Information Network.
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23: They will never teach you anything to free yourself. They will never teach you anything to be healthy. They make trillions of dollars off you being sick. They make trillions of dollars off you being mentally enslaved, incarcerated in your mind. Mentally institutionalized. Which I want to be clapped for, because you sound smart, Negro. Sounding smart means you dumb. You want to show me your degree?
0: I have this in bio, okay?
23: I got a biochemistry certification. That don't mean nothing. I've been

0: We want to get right to that breaking news tonight at 10 o'clock. A four-year-old boy shot inside a home in the Jeffrey Manor neighborhood on the south side.
1: Jermon Terry is live at Comer Children's Hospital, where that child was rushed just hours ago. Jermon, any word on how he's doing tonight?
2: Eric and Joe, the boy is listed in critical condition after an apparent self-inflicted gunshot wound to the head. That four-year-old somehow managed to get a hold of this weapon unattended in that house. Now, all of this taking place in the area of 99th and Mural. That's when police were called, received a 911 call from family members. The initial call was conflicting because it was only reported that the child was injured and bleeding. There was no mention of him finding a loaded gun and shooting himself. By the time investigators arrived, they did recover the weapon the four-year-old used to shoot himself. Despite the bullet hitting his head, we're told the child was alert. As CPD works to find out who the gun belongs to, right now the priority is this boy's recovery.
3: Pray that the child can recover on every level, not just from the gunshot wound, but who knows what they'll carry with them mentally. Who knows what fears and things that he shouldn't have to deal with.
4: Injuries to the child's face and body. Innocent shell casing and the gun with blood on it down here.
3: We know that children and guns don't mix, and in the home, if anywhere, where there are adults present, the adults should have the wherewithal to keep things extraordinarily safe.
2: It's not clear at this hour if there are any other children in the home or if how many adults were present when the shooting took place. Again, that boy listed in critical condition, and everyone is hoping he pulls through. Reporting live with breaking news at Comer Children's Hospital, Jermont Terry, CBS News, Chicago.
5: Erin Jenkins says she was just about to leave from home here to take her daughter to school when home security video captured their morning routine taking a violent turn.
6: I thought that this was my last time seeing my daughter, that she was not going to have her mom in her life at all.
5: Erin Jenkins recovers in a hospital bed after being shot nearly a dozen times in front of her daughter.
6: What's going through my mind is really just like how scared I am, how scared I was in that moment, how I could have just lost my life.
5: It's right before 8 a.m. in this home security video when a black car is seen creeping up before someone gets out and opens fire.
6: As I'm like trying to get out of the car, I fall to the car on the ground, and I see him shooting at the window of my apartment balcony.
5: Cell phone video shows how bullets tore through her home near Lake Park and 40th Place in Bronzeville last week Thursday. Jenkins' car also left riddled with bullets.
6: As I'm getting shot at, I'm telling her to, duck low. And at that point, I didn't think there was any type of escape for her, so I told her to run.
5: You can hear her daughter screaming in the video as she ran from the gunfire, but still determined to return to her mom.
6: She actually came back with the police on the phone, and she took off her school sweater and was stopping the blood. I thought that I was in a place where I was safe and I could live my life and build. And it's just frustrating that I'm too terrified to go home.
5: No other injuries were reported, and Jenkins says that she has undergone two surgeries while recovering at the University of Chicago Medical Center. She believes this was a case of mistaken identity. Police have yet to determine the motive behind the shooting while they continue to search for the gunman. In Bronzeville, I'm Trey Ward, ABC 7 Eyewitness News. Aaron.
7: Just to remind you, we played that before. You know, it's amazing. Her baby was damn near killed. She was damn near killed. Didn't nobody care. Automus running eight. I'm going to leave it alone. See, stop playing. Because your plan show how foolish you are. That child with the last name being Spanish, she ain't no more important than that woman's child that could have been just as dead. Or the woman that still recovered from her wounds. But that ain't something for you to speak on, is it? No. Because you want everybody else to believe that you are more sophisticated than to be a Negro. You're nothing but a damn slave. All right, Cliff, speak on it. My clip is gone. All right, keep going with the plays, man.
8: His family affectionately called him AJ. They say he was shot in the neck and also in his eye as he was leaving this morning from the house.
9: The mother said her son has been shot. He's outside. He's 18 years old. Fires en route.
8: The shooting happening here on 61st between Stewart and Normal just before 8 this morning. The victim's mother and brother calling 911 for help. Aubrey Jackson taken from the scene to UChicago Medicine, where he was pronounced dead. LaTanya Simmons is a victim's advocate with the community group Integrity and Fidelity. Simmons says her group was at the scene to support the teen's family right after the shooting.
10: If they need any funding, we do that. We try to assist with funeral services, with mental health services, grief and loss counseling sessions, anything we can do to try to get the family in a place that they were in before the unfortunate incident.
8: Jackson's cousin telling us he was sweet and kind, always laughing and smiling.
11: He's always cracking jokes and he's a funny kid, so a lot of people liked him because he brings up people's spirits around him.
8: That's also how Justin Peters describes Jackson.
11: He was not at all involved in any type of gangs or street activity. Like I said, he was a good kid. He was an athlete. He played basketball a lot. That's one of the main things he loved doing.
8: Perspectives Leadership Academy says Jackson was a 12th grade student at its leadership campus. He was heading to school when he was killed. In a statement, the school called him a valued and beloved member of its community. Now, social workers are providing grief counseling and support for the students and staff at the school. Meantime, Chicago police telling us no one is in custody. At the 7th District in Englewood, Suzanne LeMignot, CBS News, Chicago.
12: Chicago police have released photos of two people they're looking for following a shooting on a CTA bus. This happened Wednesday evening near 63rd and Stewart, just outside Englewood High School. Chicago police say that the woman seen in surveillance photos was arguing with a man. The fight became physical and the man seen in the pictures began shooting. Two people were hurt. Chicago police have released photos of two people they're looking for.
13: I just want to ask a question. Who really cares? Save a world.

0: We just spoke with a family who says they were asleep last night when a bullet came inside their home, nearly hitting a woman in the head. It was just inches from where her head was when she was sleeping. This all happened after police say an off-duty officer was driving in this area and went up to a group of people on the sidewalk. It created this massive scene. Police sources say the off-duty police officer's mom had a prior conflict with the group he was going after. They say words were exchanged, a fight broke out, and the officer fired two shots at the victim. That police officer then drove about half a block away. Police say he heard gunshots and fired back in return. We're told the victim and the officer did go to hospitals and are expected to be okay. Now, at this time, there is no evidence of the victim firing shots at the officer, according to police sources, but there is plenty of surveillance video in this area, including a police pod camera just behind us here. Now, the investigative response team and COPA are investigating, and that officer was placed on 30-day administrative leave, which is proper protocol. We're also told by police sources that this officer is relatively new to the force and has been on it for 2 years.
1: Yeah, and I wonder where in the hell he from. See, game banger. Not him necessarily. He on the police force. Somebody dissed his mama. He played police in a uniform with authority, but still game banging, thugging mentality. I wonder, is he legal? Keep going, man.
2: Well, good morning. Yeah, the city says the plaintiffs, who are all exonerated, collectively spent 400 years behind bars for murders they did not commit. Now, city council is weighing what could become the largest single police misconduct settlement in U.S. history. It would compensate people framed by former Chicago police detective Ronaldo Guevara. Mayor Brandon Johnson is proposing a $260 million mass settlement for 17 people who filed lawsuits after being wrongfully convicted. The cases go back to the 1980s and 1990s. And for the people at the center of this deal, getting their freedom back wasn't the end of the fight, but now the city is putting a number on what was taken from them.
3: Difficult to put a price tag on that. Being out away from your family for that extended period of time on something that you were framed for.
4: You know, it's unfortunate that these individuals have been harmed by the system, you know, and we have to do our part as government, you know, to ensure that, you know, forms of reparation to at least help recognize that harm.
2: Now, the city's law department has been briefing aldermen since last week. If council does approve this deal, that money is going to come out of the city's budget of 2027 and 2028. Well, good morning. Yeah, the city says the plaintiffs who are...
1: Now, let me say this here. See, that money comes out of the taxpayers' pocket. Here you are already proving that you can't run a damn... Apparently, you couldn't even run your own damn household before the election. You done got it here, you can't run the city, and now you're going to leave somebody else in debt because you sitting here wanting to spend $260 million on 16 people. Had all their asses had good jobs and worked, would they have made that type of money? Hell no. And just because you think it was an injustice, yes, it might have been. But you shouldn't be putting that type of burden on the next administration or our children and grandchildren in our pockets. You know, it's just ridiculous. That's what I say about you little young, late 40s and 50-year-old. Y'all need to go somewhere and... you just ridiculous. Dude, you makes no sense. You want to sit here and... play like you some damn fake wannabe revolutionary. If your hero is a 21-year-old that died back in the day in the house in the bed, you ought to be shamed. Come on, man.
5: One city employee can bring financial ruin to an entire city. Here's how. Ronaldo Guevara was a Chicago police detective for over two decades, working mostly in Humboldt Park in the 1980s and 90s. This week, the city council agreed to pay $260.8 million to settle 16 lawsuits tied to him. Combined, those 17 men spent 383 years in prison for crimes they didn't commit. The city had already spent over $206 million defending these cases before this settlement. A judge found Guevara told bald-faced lies under oath. He's pleaded the Fifth Amendment hundreds of times. These are some of the men he's accused of framing. Guevara is 80 years old now. He lives in Texas. He's collected a $91,000 a year pension since he retired in 2005, about $1.5 million total. It can't be touched because he was never criminally charged. He's cost Chicago taxpayers more than even John Burge, the detective who tortured over 100 men. The city set aside $401 million for lawsuit settlements in next year's budget alone, $226 million more than this year. Chicago is facing an $882.5 million budget gap in 2027. One detective, $250 million. That's how a city goes broke. Should Guevara's pension be revoked? And should he face criminal charges? Comment below. One city employee can...
1: Now, let me just ask you something. Now, you got this administration. And then you got two coloreds running their damn mouth. You understand? But you out here knowing you ain't got enough money to take care of your own people who you have not prioritized. But that was a Humboldt Park area and a Hispanic last name person. Now, I don't know how many of those 16 people. But how did it get to be the biggest settlement proposed in the history of the nation? That's because you just running wild, dude, with other people's money. And then you have the audacity to try to play pimp and pimp reparations by throwing it into the same category of criminality. See how you don't think? Why would you take reparations which belongs to a race of people that have suffered because we was victims of criminality, enslaved and worked for free? That was nowhere near what this cop is accused of. But yet, you're supposed to run this city. You know, I don't know. I'm going to leave it alone because I don't know what you would have done. But I'm just telling you, it's a disgrace because I know I was out there telling folks here how we going to look for the boat. I'm saying we going with dude because the rest of them, they done already showed that they was copycat. They, you know, they was nothing but, you know, I mean, they had five or six or seven, eight others. And I said it before and I said it again, you should have elected Vallas because at least a Negro would have got a crumb. Under this one, everybody done got paid. Them damn illegals he brought in here and paid over us. And now he's trying to get another opportunity. But he probably won't be in office, I hope not, in 27 when that got to go into the budget. And them sorry behind, what you call them, aldermans down there, don't make no sense. Running their mouth and don't know a damn thing. Keep going, man, so we can finish this.
2: Comes a point when you get tired of having the same conversation about the same disrespect. Tired of explaining what shouldn't need an explanation. Tired of giving chances to people who keep wasting them. Tired of adjusting your standards just to accommodate somebody who refuses to adjust their behavior. And eventually, something in you says, enough. Because I'm not asking for perfection. I'm asking for respect. And if respecting me requires constant reminders, then you're not forgetting my boundaries, you're testing them. Every time they crossed the line, I drew another one, but not anymore. I finally realized, if I have to keep explaining basic respect, I'm not dealing with confusion, I'm dealing with a choice. But I've reached a place where some things are non-negotiable. My peace is non-negotiable. My

0: treat me when you're upset is non-negotiable. Honesty is non-negotiable. Consistency is non-negotiable. Reciprocity is non-negotiable. And accountability is non-negotiable. Because you don't get to disrespect me and then tell me how I'm supposed to react to it. You don't get unlimited chances just because I have a forgiving heart. And you don't get premium access to me while giving me discount respect. The person I'm becoming is too important for me to keep negotiating with what keeps pulling me backward. I'm done making my standards small enough for people who never intended to rise to them. If my standards are too much for you, then maybe access to me was never meant for you. Because my non-negotiables are not an invitation to negotiate. They are the terms of excess. I've spent enough time betraying myself just to keep somebody else comfortable. Everybody won't understand the boundaries you set when they benefited from you having none. Some people will call you different because the version of you they could take advantage of is no longer available. There was a version of me that would have stayed just to prove I cared. That version retired. Because maturity taught me something. I don't have to keep suffering in a place just to prove I was sincere about staying. One time can be a mistake. Twice can make you question. But when disrespect gets a schedule, stop calling it an accident. I'm not waiting for the next episode of a pattern I already recognize. I've seen enough to cancel the series. If respecting my boundaries makes you walk away, then your departure just confirmed why I needed them. This season, I'm not begging anybody to understand my standards. You don't have to agree with them. But if you want access to my life, you will have to respect them. Access to me is not a right just because we have history. History tells me where we've been. Character tells me whether you belong where I'm going, and I finally learned. What costs me too much of myself is too expensive to keep. So no, I'm not difficult. I'm not asking for too much. I just stopped accepting too little. These are my non-negotiables. And this time, I'm not lowering the price just because somebody doesn't want to pay the cost of respecting me.
1: All right, Cliff, speak on it.
2: Hey, Dr. Malik, here you go. Hey, sorry about that. But listen, let me share with you a little bit briefly, man, what happened here in Connecticut.
1: Okay.
2: And I spoke this earlier. Okay, over the weekend, you had a group of white supremacists, okay, and they went to the Danbury Police Department and protested. And what they protested and what they were saying is that make New England, make Danbury all white, make it white again. So this is what they were saying. And they were saying this with the notion that allegedly there was a plan to hire immigrants on the police department.
1: Mm.
2: So we got a Portuguese Brazilian mayor, Democrat, and then a black police chief. So their response was, and you can Google this, their response is that we don't tolerate hate, we are a diverse city, the whole nine yards. But the point I'm making is that not only are black people, and I always say this, so I'm not Democrat, Republican, liberal, conservative, I'm pro-black. And what I'm saying is that everybody got an issue and have some type of substance or some type of negativity towards black people, even ourselves with self-hatred. But nevertheless, so what they're basically saying is that we'll give these people jobs. Mm-hmm. And like Dr. Rosita was saying that, man, when you have black people in this country, to your point, that don't have the opportunity and they're given to immigrants, that ain't right. You know what I mean? So we can't get black police officers?
1: Right.
2: In the city of Danbury, but we can get immigrants that could be police officers.
1: Hey,
2: and guess what? And guess what, Dr. Malik? They're going to practice the same culture as these white racists, and they're going to start beating up on black people.
1: Yes.
2: That's what I deal with.
1: It's true.
2: So I deal with police misconduct. And in addition to white boys beating up black people, we got white-looking Hispanics that beat up on black people.
1: Mm-hmm.
2: Same thing. You see what I'm saying, man? So we got some issues, but then to Brother Art's point, we got to do better amongst ourselves because we help.
1: Yeah.
2: We kill each other. We get black cops, man, that want to go in, man, and beat up on black people. You don't see black cops beating up on white boys. It just doesn't happen. Latino cops, they ain't going to sit there and beat up on white boys, or white suspects, white criminals. So either they get trained different or there ain't no white criminals. So you tell me. So again, my point is that every ethnic group comes to this country and they hate and discriminate against black people. We got to do better. That's the thing of my call, but I'm done.
1: Yes, sir, and you're absolutely right. We got to do better. Ed Waters, speak on it.
3: Yeah, thank you, sir. I appreciate it. Okay, So, well, we have a problem here, before I get into my stuff, we have a problem with work ethic as far as American kids. So that's why even something like guest worker program is considered, because young people do not want to work. They're not going to be lined enough to get do jobs on the farm or even, being clerks or something like that. I mean, they're bringing their parents for job interviews. But, you know, all these stories, like in France, they're protesting over conditions, just like in Blue Island. All those stories are similar. You have this Natalie Ramirez. She's 22 years old. She's pushed off a 15-floor balcony in New York. Luckily, her baby survived. Over there in Seattle, this mom attempts to stab her daughters. First she tries to crash the car. And then when that fails, she tries to stab them. There's a video of a six-year-old using profanity, brings a gun to school, and shoots a first-grade teacher. Mm. And then you got the Cornell thing. A lot of stuff here involves race. I even saw a story where there's a Texas sheriff tries to push himself on his secretary. All this education and sex. So we have... Is there any doubt we have a mental health crisis in this country? Because our minds, is all they think about throughout the day, that's all they can think about is sex. That's all you can think about, sex. You're not doing your job. You're not going there to get educated. You should be going to trade schools because you're just wasting money on college. I mean, how many times have we said that?
1: Well, you got a point.
3: Yeah, it's ridiculous. Go and get a job. You're a young person, get into the trades. You're just wasting your time. You got to have that savings account. If you don't have that savings account, how are you supposed to get a car or buy a house? I mean, I'm speaking on that.
1: Appreciate it.
3: Yeah, thank you very much. Have a good evening.
1: Yes, sir, no problem. Now, here's a situation coming up. It's interesting. And she just won't die. Go on, brother.
4: The investigation continues into why two lethal injections didn't work and what was supposed to be the first woman executed. Two lethal injections didn't work.

0: and cut her up like she did Colleen. And this from Colleen's stepfather, "I'm not a happy camper." Colleen's soul cannot rest until this monster succumbs to the two doses of pentobarbital that she was given. Colleen's mom drove 11 hours from Florida to Nashville to witness the execution, then drove back with her hopes of justice unfulfilled following the botched execution.
1: This pain has carried through our family.
0: We also spoke to the slain teen's niece, 23-year-old Morgan Seeley, who was born 8 years after Colleen's murder. What did you think about what happened with the botched execution? Do you think that it re-traumatized your family?
1: Yes, it has opened a lot of more rooms in our family. We are upset it didn't go as planned. We were hoping to put all of this behind us.
0: It's safe to say that your family wants Krista Pike dead.
1: Yes.
2: Krista Pike's lawyers say she is currently intubated on a ventilator and remains unconscious as hospital staff work to clear the pentobarbital, the drug that failed to kill her, from her system.
3: I know by now, everybody heard about the death row inmate, Krista Pike. She was sentenced to death last week, supposed to be, by lethal injection. She didn't die. I think they gave her like 3 shots, injections. She didn't die. And so they rushed her to the hospital or whatever. The lady is alive. She's conscious. She's talking. So my thing is, what do you do now? I think she should go free. I know they said she killed somebody or whatever, but at the end of the day, I think she should go free. She already, they did what they supposed to do. It didn't work. What are you going to do? You going to put her back in jail and put her on death row again? Nah. Yeah, that's inhumane what y'all just did to her. You know, I know she killed somebody. And I know the family, they don't agree with me, but I'm just saying. If somebody try to execute you, the government, and you survive, I think you should go free. Y'all let me know what y'all say.
2: An emergency hearing just wrapping up on the botched execution of Krista Pike in Tennessee. The court siding with her attorneys, who are asking for all evidence used in the attempted execution last week to be preserved. There's special order asked that every bit of information, including physical evidence, pictures, emails, medications, syringes, and even any waste or garbage, to be saved. Pike's attorneys say they were told the convicted killer was brain dead on Monday and that life support would be removed, but to everyone's disbelief, she began speaking yesterday. She does have pneumonia and a blood clot, among other things.
4: Krista is a survivor. She survived child sexual abuse. She survived rapes of multiple men. She survived a suicide attempt when she was 12. And she survived the state's attempt to execute her. She deserves answers about what was done to her. And the people of Tennessee deserve those answers, too.
2: The Tennessee governor has not yet responded to demands he commute her sentence to life in prison. Lethal injections are now on hold in Tennessee pending a third-party investigation. An emergency woman who survived a botched execution attempt is awake. She is speaking now. Her attorneys say she has a long recovery ahead. According to Krista Pike's lawyers, her recovery, they say, is medically unprecedented after Tennessee tried to put her to death for beating her classmate to death back in 1995.
5: There's legal precedent. There's a Supreme Court case, Hallie, that says double jeopardy does not attach because there's a botched execution. And so the argument of double jeopardy would be unlikely to succeed in this case. But I do think it's worth pointing out, as her lawyer said, a lot of the cases that have happened in modern times, you know, around the country, where there's been an issue with specifically lethal injection, have been because they couldn't find a vein. She is a bit different than these other individuals because she actually was administered two doses of the drug and survived. So I think there might be an avenue for her lawyers to make that argument. And maybe this is a case that actually sets some precedent. Her death sentence is still on the books, but we do know that
6: 9,000 black men were victims of murder. 9,000.

800, almost 3,000 anti-black hate crimes were recorded, and underscore recorded, in the United States. The largest number of hate crimes in the United States target black people. Number three, this is a stunning number, 13,939 missing black men. Missing black men. And I was stunned and had to go double check, triple check this number. So this.

0: Business owners in Bronzeville are frustrated by the string of break-ins this morning, costing multiple shops thousands of dollars in damages. As one owner tells us, it's the second time it's happened to them just within the last year. Business owners near 46th and King fed up today as they are cleaning up shattered glass along their storefronts, caused by a group of people who broke in early this morning.
1: They stole the register, broke our POS system, and did some damages to our foods and different things like that. Just something super reckless and very costly for us.
0: Police say Bronzeville Soul was one of at least three shops burglarized this morning, as the owners tell us this is the second time it's happened to them in roughly the last year.
2: It's not just us. It was up and down 47th Street. So, you know, this crimes have been going on for quite some time. We're hoping that the police can step in and catch who's ever doing it, because it's definitely something someone is targeting the black business owners.
0: The barbershop next door also hit, suffering thousands of dollars in stolen goods and damages.
3: They broke through our glass and went from there. They ransacked the whole place from there.
0: And just across the street, the beloved Peaches Restaurant with similar damages, as the owner says it was a brutal way to start his day.
4: First of all, it's Sunday. No one wants to wake up like this.
0: Cliff Rome has been giving back to the Bronzeville community for years now, as he says he started up a workforce development program in hopes of stopping people from committing these types of crimes. The restaurant now forced to close for the next couple days as they get back up and running.
4: We've been there 25 years, man. So obviously we've seen a significant change in the community. The reality is we have three businesses there, right? So we are intentional around investing in the community.
0: So Chicago police tell us the investigation is ongoing and no one is in custody. Business.
5: Now this, you know, this happens because of the mentality of the administration, a mentality where lawlessness is permitted. Lawlessness is excused. Lawlessness appears to be more of a entitlement privilege for cliques, special interest groups like a damn union and some alphabets. But for upright citizens, it's just lawlessness. It's ridiculous. But we're going to just keep on. And we're going to go a little bit deeper. And them ancestors going to rise up in your ass. And you're going to do just like they did out there. That dude took them damn cables, jumping cables. He know he didn't intend to do that. But that spirit caught him and made him whoop her down with them damn cables. Tried to charge her like it was in wintertime. Go on, man.
6: About 30 vehicles were broken into in this private parking lot in the West Loop neighborhood over the weekend. I'm Charlie Gray with CBS News Chicago, and Chicago police say Sunday morning around 1 o'clock, just after 1 o'clock, three men broke into several vehicles. A tipster sent us this video showing us just how many vehicles were damaged.
7: 21.
6: Keely Sage is one of those victims. She said that she found out yesterday, Sunday afternoon, by going into the front office, and that's when they told her that she was one of the victims. She went in to ask them something completely different, nothing that had, she had no idea that this even happened. But that's when she found out that she was one of the many victims whose vehicle was broken into. This parking lot, this outdoor parking lot, is owned by Ani Fulton Market, which is that apartment right there. They do have an indoor parking garage. Keely said that she opted to pay for the outdoor parking lot because it's a lot cheaper compared to the indoor garage. She is pushing for better parking protection. As you can see, that is wide open. There is a way to close it. There's a gate right there, but she said that this is a shared parking lot with a restaurant across the street for their valet parking.
5: So for the last 2 months.
6: Like some sort of gate system that could be set up.
7: The activists calling on the CEO of Chicago Public Schools to make sweeping changes after shocking findings from a Chicago Public Schools Inspector General report.
8: Tia Ewing is in Studio 32 with details here. Tia?
9: Well, let's talk about it, Anthony and Natalie. The report was released earlier this month, and the most shocking was the details of sexual misconduct involving children. Activists gathered outside of Foreman College Career Academy on North LeClaire Avenue, calling for change after the report revealed at least 20 sexual misconduct investigations involving students as young as elementary school age. Complaints were filed against teachers, custodians, security guards, and school vendors. They included everything from being friends on Facebook to sexual acts on campus in 2022. 450 cases were investigated by the Inspector General. Some resulted in firings and criminal charges. Others were unsubstantiated.
10: They have to screen these teachers before they hire them. So that's what we're asking for today. We're asking for reform today, and we're asking for our CEO and also the mayor to take this serious and to stop this these sexual assaults from our children. Our children are our future.
9: Now, we did reach out to the Chicago Public School District for a comment on this story, and so far we have not heard back. Anthony?
8: Okay, Tia, thank you very much.
7: Community activists calling on the CEO.
11: You imagine a school without teachers? I'll go first. No, I cannot. Well, it's real. It's a real thing. Chicago's first AI-driven school called Alpha opened its doors this month. So students from pre-K through eighth grade learn core subjects through artificial intelligence. This is all happening amid a growing backlash against the technology. Usher Qureshi got a look inside.
12: Looks like any other school morning. Backpacks, kids filing in, but something is missing. There are no traditional teachers.
13: Our class has a green furnace.
14: Are you done reading?
12: Alpha opened its doors this month to a K through 8 school in Chicago. It's one of 50 campuses across the country with over 1,500 students nationwide. Artificial intelligence handles the academic instruction. School starts at 9 a.m., and Alpha says students master their core subjects in just 2 hours a day using an AI-powered learning model.
13: It's math, writing, language, and reading. Writing and science alternate.
12: 13-year-old Zane Shaw spent his entire life in a traditional classroom.
15: Is 2 hours enough time?
13: Yeah, I think so. I feel like I can be more focused instead of having like 20 to 30 kids in a classroom all talking at once.
12: The curriculum meets state standards. The rest of the 6.5-hour day is for life skills, public speaking, financial literacy, teamwork, and leadership. It's a huge draw for Zane's dad, Benoy, who pays $55,000 in tuition.
16: What were people's reaction, your friends and family, to the idea of you putting him in a school like this?
17: I'm sorry, what? I'm sorry, what? An AI school? While it's an AI-based school, I think what really...
18: A big breath and an even bigger win for the chair of the city's finance committee, Pat Dowell. She wrangled fresh money out of the city's financially disastrous 2008 parking meter deal that left the city out of the mix on billions in profits over decades.
19: This is a good day for the taxpayers of the city of Chicago.
18: The original owner of the city's 2008 contract needs city approval to sell the parking meter contract to another entity. In exchange for that approval, as the contract changes hands, Dowell's team extracted from new owners Stone Peak Partners a one-time $75 million transfer fee, 5% of future revenue, estimated to be at $367 million over the next 57 years, 2% in future transfer fees, as well as so-called sweeteners for electric vehicles, and Stone Peak has agreed not to sell driver data to third-party companies. The deal was not without critics, namely from some of Mayor Johnson's closest allies.
20: And to offer us $75 million, I think is just a pittance. And I think that we could have done better.
18: Alderman Jason Ervin, chair of the City Council Committee on Budget and Government Operations, says it happened too fast.
20: All of this has been basically on the back of a napkin, and now we have to serve this up to our residents.
21: This is a good deal. It's not the best in the world because we were stuck with the 2008 deal. As Chairwoman Dowell said, we made lemonade out of lemons. I think we did a lot better than that.
18: Mayor Johnson, who stayed neutral on the deal for weeks, continued to show neither support nor criticism for the final package.
22: There's some stronger provisions there that did not exist before, and grateful for the partnership.
18: This deal needed to get done by midnight tonight, so there really was a clock ticking. A few things you might be wondering. Does this mean that your parking rate is going to go up when you park in the city? The answer is no, at least not right now, but there is talk of raising them down the road, perhaps in line with inflation. They're also thinking of a way, Marie, to charge residents of the city of Chicago one rate and then visitors to the city a higher rate. That, though, is for another day. For now, live at City Hall, Chris Tye, CBS News, Chicago.

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3: And I have tears in my eyes, Rev, because this is a narrative that this generation, they need to know. 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

0: today, October the 6th. Do you know what time it is? It's Al Sharpton's time. And for the next 3 hours, it's time to put aside all pretenses, deception, denial, or fronting. The time has come to keep it real on Keeping It Real with Reverend Al Sharpton. A very good afternoon to you all across the country. And good morning to our West Coast listeners. Welcome to those listening on Sirius XM, Channel 126, The Urban View. And, of course, we are glad to be with you. I was out yesterday. I want to thank Dominique Sharpton for sitting in for me. My oldest daughter always does a great job. You can call in and join the conversation. It's Tell It Tuesday. I see Mayor Rodney Jones is already on the message board. If you don't want to call in, you can call in. You can go on the message board, and he's saying good morning on the message board. I see Joseph Nimley saying, hi, Reverend. Thanks for keeping it real. I'm watching from Monrovia, Liberia. Well, I'm glad you're watching, Joseph. I met with the president of Nigeria when he was here a week before last, and there's going to be some things. Monrovia, Liberia, I'm sorry. That's what I meant. The president of Liberia is on my Instagram page. The president of Liberia and I had a great talk, members of his team. I'm coming to Liberia, hopefully, before the year is out. We're working on that. Pamela Edgar, I see you said you already voted. I was in Chicago yesterday. The reason I was not on the show, I was on the fourth wing of our National Voter Brigade Tour and AI frequency classes. And I went and did spoke at the AKA building there in Chicago. Our fearless, courageous chapter leader was leading the way, Maureen Forte. And I was honored to be there with the AKA Rama Foundation and Community Service Center out there on South Ingleside Avenue in Chicago, and spent most of the day there between the AI fluency. We're not into, we think AI has to be regulated. We think the power plants need to work with local communities, but that's not what this is about. We're trying to make our people literate, fluent in AI, and I've challenged AI companies to do with us what they've done with the American Federation of Teachers, put up the resources so the people can be hired that will teach us that. And so far, one company has stepped up with us. The others, we hope, will come in. But either way, I'm starting with the one, because AI is taking over, and we are not fluent in it. And, of course, the importance of this election, which is why we're building city by city. And like I said, this was the fourth one since the march that we are starting these voter brigades. And you need to be a part of it. And I want to thank all for that. I see on the message board, Doll 76 says Karen Bass and her team came up to church at Messiah Missionary Baptist Church in L.A. Well, that's good. Anybody that is running for office, particularly running for reelection, ought to be about going to church and churches. I see the mayor says, Rodney Jones says, what leader would talk about allowing another country to bomb cities in their own country, abomination. Now, what he's talking about, I saw this earlier this morning. Trump spoke, I believe it was Nebraska yesterday, and said something about he didn't care if some cities were bombed, and he mentioned L.A. and San Diego. I believe those were the two. Whichever he named, he definitely mentioned L.A. I mean, I want y'all to stop a minute. Put your politics aside. And think about how sick that is for the president of any country to joke about it would be all right if they, a foreign power, wiped out two cities that he's the president over. I don't know what this man has got to do for the some of the Republicans to have enough backbone in the Senate and in the Congress to stand up and say enough is enough. And San Diego is not even a blue city. San Diego is pretty red, or at least purple. Imagine you want to see how egregious it is. Imagine if Barack Obama had said that about some red state city. There would be impeachment hearings called right now. But he can say this about Los Angeles and San Diego, and it's almost like we've become immune to it. Well, Trump will be Trump. Well, if a serial criminal does an act, you don't just say, well, that's just who they are. They are held accountable for it. I don't care how much he does it. Wrong is wrong is wrong and need to be dealt with. That is unheard of. But it will be excused. He will get away with it. If we are not at the polls or doing early voting, to send the world a signal that we have not all lost our minds. Let me tell you. The Republicans are spending crazy money to try and buy this election, thinking that they can overwhelm us with commercials and ads. Since September, they booked more than $700 million. Since September, this last month, they booked over $700 million in congressional advertising compared to $430 million by the Democrats. So the GOP's advantage is especially large in Senate races, where Republicans count for nearly 70% of the ads being bought. The biggest battleground state for GOP spending is Texas, where they poured $150 million in new advertisement in the Texas Senate race to support Ken Paxton against James Tallarico. So the real question is the way now you deal with politics in this country is just do whatever you want, violate the people, violate their affordability, just pick up people because of the color of their skin and send them to countries that they don't even come from. You can do all of that. Cause a war when you claim there be nothing but peace while you're in. Don't matter what I said, don't matter what I promised. And on top of that, the inflation has caused it challenging to almost unimaginable for you to maintain an affordable lifestyle while I am building a ballroom and while I'm enjoying a new billion-dollar plane. But you are too uninformed or stupid, one or the other or both, to even calculate all that, because I'm just going to spend millions and put it on social media and on TV, and I'm going to overwhelm you because you don't have any solid sense. You don't have any grounded in. So if I sell it to you like a product, you'll buy and you'll vote for my guy. That's what they're trying to do. Question is, are we going to allow it? Let's take a break. 1-877-532-5797. 1-877-532-5797. To tell it all Tuesday. Shopton, keeping it real. Be right back.
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2: It's Sybil Wilkes with what we need to know. Technology executives from OpenAI, Meta, Anthropic, and Google faced sharp questioning during a New York City Council hearing Monday regarding artificial intelligence safety. Industry leaders acknowledge they cannot guarantee AI systems will strictly follow safety guardrails or accept direct legal liability for potential commercial harms. The high-stakes hearing followed the formal introduction of 10 municipal bills regulating artificial intelligence in New York City, while formal tech researchers warned that rapidly advancing superintelligence could eventually become impossible for human operators to control. President Trump traveled to Deep Red, Nebraska to headline a major campaign rally supporting incumbent Senator Pete Ricketts in Grand Island. Addressing enthusiastic supporters less than 30 days before the election day, the president urged voters to maintain Republican congressional control, warning that relinquishing power to Democrats would bring disastrous economic consequences during what he called one of the most critical midterm elections in American history. Social tensions escalated outside the Seat Greek Stadium in Bridgeview, Illinois, as aggressive clashes erupted during the annual Palestine Fest. Local law enforcement officers and event-goers sustained minor injuries after a counter-protest led by far-right activist Jake Lang disrupted the cultural gathering. While violent scuffles occurred outside the facility gates, festival attendees inside peacefully celebrated Palestinian music, culinary traditions, and heritage. The World Health Organization reports global life expectancy has nearly recovered to pre-pandemic levels. Official data shows average human life expectancy reached 73.3 years in 2023, just shy of the 73.4-year mark recorded in 2019. To subscribe to my free daily newsletter, please visit SybilWilkes.com. For all the news 24/7, go to News1.com. I'm Sybil Wilkes. Be informed. Be empowered.
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0: it real. I am your host, Reverend Al Sharpton. It's Tell It All Tuesday, and we're taking your calls at 1-877-532-5797. 1-877-532-5797. And I see Manuel Murphy is on our message board at nationalactionnetwork.net. Manuel said, "Hey there, Rev, you were so sharp on your birthday, I was afraid you would cut yourself." Hello, loyal listeners. Well, thank you. I try not to embarrass y'all with dressed. And Paulette Stinnett said, "Looking sharp, Mr. Sharpton, blessing." You know, it's interesting because somebody asked me at the airport O'Hare in Chicago yesterday, said, "Did I lose all of the weight and get a new wardrobe because I had a TV show?" I said, "No. I had already started dieting and lost the weight and was halfway there when they gave me the TV show." So I always took it as God was in the plan, was getting me ready before I knew what he was getting me ready for. And I bought a lot of new clothes and a new wardrobe because I lost the weight and couldn't wear the old clothes that I was wearing when I was 280, 290, 300, 2 pounds. My shoulders was down to my elbows on them suits. So I got healthier and better dressed. Just for your information. Let me say, though, as we go through these issues today, I started because I want us to be real clear on the kind of money they're spending to try and spend the minds of the people in this election. And I think that they have reason for concern because the polls are saying that the Democrats are winning a noticeable share of Republican voters. The New York Times Siena poll shows 9 to 16% of likely Republican voters are backing Democratic Senate candidates in Alaska, Iowa, Kansas, Ohio, and Texas. These are there's a 9 to 16% of the Republican likely voters are saying they're going to vote Democrat. CNN review found Democrats averaging at least 9% of the GOP vote in 7 of the 10 biggest Senate races. Now, the crossover comes as Trump has never had worse poll numbers with his base, as he does heading into this election. Kansas, they've taken money now out of North Carolina and put it in Kansas. Kansas shows that Democrat Adam Hamilton, who's a pastor, pastors the largest Methodist church in the country. He is tied with the Republican Senator Roger Marshall, 45 to 45 in Kansas. Total red state, a Democrat preacher, biggest Methodist church in the country, tied in the polls. Even though Kansas went for Trump by 16 points just year before last, now it's tied. It is unbelievable to them, and they think they can pay their way out of it. And on top of that, this president making comments like I started with about Los Angeles and San Diego, saying that Iran could potentially take out American cities. But if they, you know, if they would take out Los Angeles and San Diego, the inference is that would be all right. I mean, how do you even joke about something like that? If that was a joke. So we're in, as I've saying as I tour, we're in uncharted territory. Yes, we've had presidents before that were conservative. Yes, we have about, I don't know how many presidents that have been bigots. But we've never had a blatant corrupt president where they're cutting literally billions of dollars on crypto. Literally building ballrooms to their own edification. Literally talking about it's all right if, you know, people, you know, I don't know how troubled I'd be if they bombed two cities because I think they vote against me. I mean, we never had standards like that. Never had a president that had been convicted of 34 felonies. A convicted criminal. Convicted of sexual misconduct by a civil court. Both in New York, his hometown, by their constituents. But all of that won't matter if you don't vote. Whether you vote early or vote on election day. You have to vote. I mean, I see Angelia Figtree says, checking in from Long Island, New York. Republicans have no class, and King Orange is worthless for making that statement about California voting October 24. All right. That's the answer. That is the answer. I see Joanne Kemp says, unbelievable that this country lets this nitwit do and say anything he wants with no recourse. I'm with you, Joanne. I'm with you that it is unbelievable, and I'm with you that he's a nitwit. I mean, it is unreal. I couldn't imagine that the Congress and the Senate would let anybody else get away with this. Yet he is. I mean, Republicans that are in his party ought to be lined up denouncing that. San Diego and Los Angeles. I don't care where it was. For the president to say that showed you the insensitivity. And if he says this in public at a public rally, you can imagine what he's saying in private and what he really feels. What's the expression? Tell me how you really feel. If that's how you feel in private, I can only imagine what he really feels. But I told y'all in 2016-17 when he was running the first time, this man is a narcissist, a bigot, and totally insensitive to anything but himself, which is the ultimate narcissist. All right, let me take a break. We're coming back. I'm opening up the phones and the message board. For real, this is Tell It, Tell It, Tell It All Tuesday. Weigh in. I want you to weigh in like Tanya Stovall. Says absolutely crazy, Reverend Sharpton, to know all about Trump and the fools who voted for this corrupt con man to be president. No doubt about it, Tanya. Let's take my break. Be right back. Keeping it real. Sharpton, Tell It All too.
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10: Carl Nelson back again, family. I hope you're having another very productive day so far. Join us right here on Wednesday when the Dean of Black Journalists, the Reverend Dr. Bobby Reynolds, takes over our classroom. Dr. Reynolds will analyze the use of AI. But before Dr. Reynolds, San Francisco activist John Templeton will preview the Democrats' chances of sweeping next month's election. But before John, Edward Brown will introduce us to the Pan-African Federalist Movement. And Sister Filet from the Million Women March will update us on the search for the thousands of missing black women and girls. 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
12: Keeping it real. I'm your host, Reverend Al Sharpton, and we're back. 1-877-532-5797. And let me say, I want to sadly announce the passing of my dear friend and brother Freddie Jackson, the singer, entertainer. Many of you remember his songs down through the years. And I knew Freddie since the 80s, and when he had a number one ready since the 80s,

I'm sure we'll be getting more details as time goes by, but this was just announced this morning. Let me say by way of announcements, don't forget every Saturday and Sunday, 5 p.m. Eastern Time, watch Politics Nation with Al Sharpton. And I want to thank you all that supported us this weekend, both nights. We had a big audience than CNN, and Sunday night, bigger than CNN and Fox, which is what keeps you on the air when advertisers all say, wait a minute, people, whether I agree with them or not, don't particularly like Sharpton, but they watching. And I'm going to support. I got to put my ads on there because I'm going to support where people are. That's what I think it's interesting that people are not cognizant of the fact that if you support something, that is where people advertise. They go by the consumer dollar. That's why one lady told me she turned every TV in her house help with the ratings, because she understand the business side. I understand what I need to program. Like this weekend, I had on the Sherrod Brown from Ohio, asking him about what's going on with them talking about eating Haitians eat dogs and racial quotas. And I had on all the other candidates. Every week I'm having on the major candidates in each one of these cities and states, so you can hear. And I ask about the questions about diversity, about black folk, how it affects us differently. Unemployment numbers came out. We're double white unemployment. I asked that to these officials because I am there for that. All I'm asking you to do is be there and get all your friends to watch it. And I was there in Chicago and earlier last week in Cleveland, and as I travel Washington, Houston, all since the march, people have been stopping me everywhere. I watch you every weekend. We'll keep watching. Saturdays and Sundays, live at 5 p.m. Eastern Time on MS Now. And you that are in the New York, New Jersey, Connecticut area, meet me or beat me to the Saturday Action Rally. And boy, did we have one Saturday. It happened to be my birthday. So we combined the rally with my birthday. A lot of the New York officials were there. Governor Hochul came and made a statement about me for my birthday, who's governor of New York. For you around the country may not know, the mayor of New York, Zoran Mondani, was there and spoke, many of our leading ministers. And I was really blessed on my birthday. And as I told them, I'll repeat it here, I'm 72, but far from through. And I feel good. You know, people half my age don't work out like I do. So if you decide to take care of yourself, it'll be a blessing. And I thank all of you that sent in a card or sent in a word or just text the show. I don't take that for granted. But Saturday Action Rally, I'll be there this Saturday before I go to Tallahassee. I'm continuing the tour. I'll be in Tallahassee, Florida, Sunday. I'm going to preach for Reverend R.B. Holmes' his 41st anniversary. Great pastor, great leader. And I'm coming. He said, Reverend, I said, no, I'm coming. I don't care what I have to do. I'll be there. And I'll be there at the church with him for his anniversary on Sunday morning. And then we're doing the political rally and the AI fluency there in Tallahassee on this Sunday. But and I'll do Politics Nation from New York on Saturday evening, jump on a plane, and I'll do it from Tallahassee Sunday after we have our service. So stay tuned with us. Stay with us. Be at the rally Saturday. I'll be at the Saturday Action Rally in New York. I'm not going to Tallahassee until Saturday night after the show. Be there. We got work to do on this election and work to do on this getting our people ready around the country with early voting. All right, let's go to the phones and to the message board.

0: 1-877-532-5797. 1-877-532-5797. Let me start in Philadelphia, Brother Jacob. W-U-R-D, the word. Brother Jacob.
1: Hey, peace be unto you, Reverend Al Sharpton, and your global family, man. Look, we missed you yesterday, but let me tell you, I talked to Princess Dominique Sharpton,
0: yeah,
1: and she be keeping it real, man. I'm telling you,
0: it don't lose a beat, man.
1: I'm sorry to say, Rare, we love you, but be darned if you ain't cloned your daughter and to pick that banner and move it just like you be moving it, you know. And let me say, anytime I'm proud of her, Rev, I already know about you. You probably proud of her 100 squared. So
0: oh, no doubt about it. I'm hugely proud. I can't even find a word how proud I am of Dominique.
1: Sir.
0: And Ashley has our huddle founded it, got these young people that are now running it. And they did a tremendous thing last night on social media and live from the House of Justice. On Nolan Wells. I mean, I couldn't be more proud watching them. They didn't even know I was going to watch what they did on Nolan Wells and dealt with a lot of young people around the country. And Ashley's creation is that, and Dominique is an artist herself, invests herself, and handles media well. So I'm proud of my daughters.
1: Yes, sir. You know, I heard him promoing that yesterday before the show was over, but you know, my prayers go out to Brother Jackson's family, man. I was around him when we did some sessions, McFadden and Whitehead. We was in New York doing some sessions with Melba Moore. And Melba Moore and her husband managed Freddie Jackson, you know.
0: Yeah, Charles Huggins. And Melba owned the company that managed Freddie and managed Melba. Hush Productions was the name of it. Hush Productions.
1: Yes. That's, you're exactly right. Yeah, but we was there, and that's when I was around him. And then right after that, he blew up, man. They had something good, and he gave us, God rest his soul, some good music that we can still listen to. But, you know, coming from that music thing, I think I told you about a week ago, Harold Melvin and the Blue Notes had the tune If You Don't Know Me By Now, right?
0: Mm.
1: Now, if we don't know this president by now, and I'm going to tell you something, I hope that Iran is stupid enough to take him up on that thing like Russia did when he invited them to hack Hillary's email, and the next day they did it, you know. So I know Iran ain't that stupid, that because he gave the invite. And they would call that, it's so pitiful because from the vice president on down, they'll try to call it fake news. Y'all can hear that. He didn't really mean that. Because, you know, they're going to spin it to be something positive, and Ray Charles could see the man is a lunatic like somebody. I guess, you know, it was a big full moon last night. He should have came out and blamed it on the moon. You remember how the one say, I blame the devil made me do it?
0: Yeah.
1: He should have said the moon made him say that, and he should take it back. But anyway, that goes to show, I've never heard a president say anything close to that. That's why we the people, Rev, got to get out and make this government take it back to where if a president or a leader said something close to that, they would be impeached and removed from office, and they should be tripping over one another to either impeach and remove him or the 25th Amendment. And he got nerve to ask us, Rev, to sell our souls for $5,000. If the House and the Senate, and you know that's a lie, but
0: right.
1: For five, I guess that's 30 pieces of silver, you know, the dollar. Love. So how dare him, Rev? Have you ever heard of such stuff, Rev?
0: Never. And the fact that it is not even being attacked by the Republicans, they're co-signing, but they're silenced. I've never heard of this in my. I never could imagine that it would be this low down.
1: Rev, we gonna keep working and praying, and I reckon we gonna hear from heaven, huh?
0: If my people call by my name would humble themselves and pray and seek my face, then you seek your face, not the face of the president on the $2 bill, whatever he's trying to do. Then you will hear from heaven. I'll heal the land. But my people hear my voice. You got to show them you hear his voice. Then he will heal the land. And he's going to use us to heal it too. Thank you for your call. Always good to hear you. Kick off for us, Brother Jacob. Let's take a break. Be right back. Keeping it real. Keeping it real. Keeping it real.

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1: It's Sybil Wilkes with what we need to know. President Trump announced the United States is prepared to offer medical assistance to Russia following reports that a research worker possibly died from exposure to the plague. Russian health officials initially stated a female worker at an anti-plague research institute succumbed to the plague before later claiming she died from pneumonia, as nearly 200 people were placed under quarantine. Speaking to White House reporters before departing to a rally in Nebraska, the president confirmed federal agencies are closely monitoring the outbreak. In Tennessee, death row inmate Krista Pike remains unconscious and on a ventilator at a Nashville area hospital following a failed execution attempt. Court filings confirm Pike remains critically ill as medical personnel work to clear execution chemicals from her system after she survived two doses of phenobarbital. Defense attorneys are petitioning state officials to preserve execution evidence and commute her death sentence to life in prison. Former Vice President Kamala Harris and Democratic congressional candidate Richard Pan are confronting potential public backlash after excluding select journalists from a Sacramento campaign event. A local television station and the New York Times were among major outlets denied entry, with the vice president's team and the congressman's team assigning mutual blame for press access restrictions, while both candidates declined reporters' questions. At Cornell University, student protests erupted across campus over the administration's handling of a 2024 sexual assault case involving the Chi Phi fraternity. Demonstrators painted graffiti on several Ivy League campus buildings protesting university policies, while student organizers announced a full week of planned demonstrations as university administrators discourage property damage. To subscribe to my free daily newsletter, please visit SybilWilkes.com. For all the news 24/7, go to News1.com. I'm Sybil Wilkes. Be informed. 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
15: Carl Nelson, Recognition Family. We hope you're having another very productive day so far. Jones, right here. On Wednesday, we went the Dean of Black Jones. The Reverend Dr. Bobby Reynolds takes over our classroom. And Dr. Reynolds will analyze the use of AI. But before Dr. Reynolds, San Francisco activist John Templeton will preview the Democrats' chance of sweeping the next month's election. But before John, Edward Brown will introduce us to the Pan-African Federalist Movement. 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So, family, for some more real talk conversations that you can participate in, please join us right here on Wednesday morning at 6 on 1010 WOLB 1450 WOL with information is power.
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18: Asking the tough questions.
19: 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I call it a statement. Now, you...
17: No, but I'm questioning your statement. You can question mine. You can question any statement I make. You can question any statement. Whoa. You can question any statement I make, but you cannot call here and tell me don't question the statement you make, brother.
20: Let us go work it out.
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17: Real, keeping it real. I am your host, Reverend Al Sharpton, and we're back. 1-877-532-5797. 1-877-532-5797. 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I see Trisha, 1989, on the board, saying, did you have a great birthday weekend at James Thomas and Disco Brian? And I say, yes, I had, if you're addressing it to me, I had a great birthday weekend. The rally was great, overflow crowd, a lot of the dignitaries there, but my family, my grandson, and but I never stopped working. I did the rally. Let the mayor and the governor and a few other dignitaries speak about my birthday. I spoke about 15 minutes on it and then went ahead and dealt with my message, because that's who I am. Wasn't just about my birthday. It was about where we are today in this calamity that we're in. And then we had a reception, spent some time with some of our ministers and community leaders, then went right downtown to the studio and did my church, which is my show. Whether you are secular or a believer, that's my one of my platforms. It's Politics Nation with Al Sharpton. On my birthday, I'd rather work at what I'm called to do than sit back doing something foolish that doesn't speak to who I am about. And I think it is great. Let me say Maureen Mo Forte is on our message board saying, afternoon, Reverend Al, thank you for the highest praise. Thank you is the highest praise. Thank you for being part of the Demanding the Vote and the AI training here in Chicago with presenter Susan Hearn and the AKAs at the AKA Arama. Your vote is your voice from the streets to the suites. And Maureen, we had a great time yesterday. You really put it together. Maureen Mo Forte, she is an activist. She's relative of Reverend Fred Shuttlesworth. I told that story at the session yesterday. Shuttlesworth was the leader of the Birmingham movement that Dr. King and others came in and supported that led to the Civil Rights Act of 64. That's her relative. And Maureen had both the AI fluency class and the voter rally. And I flew out there to be part of both of them on yesterday, and glad that I did. I think that Trisha, 1989, is saying, you looked sharp on Politics Nation Saturday and Sunday. Reverend Al, thank you. Thank you for that. I think that it is important that we not embarrass you, Trisha, when I get on that TV. Let me go back to the phones. I thought I saw Ira on the board, but I don't see him. Ira's not there. Then let me.
19: Yeah.
17: Go. All right, go ahead, Ira.
19: I'm here right now.
17: Go ahead.
19: I'm here right now. Thanks for taking my call, and happy belated healthy birthday to you there.
17: Thank you.
19: Now, I'm going to get straight to the point. I saw something that 47 told some people at a rally, which everybody knows is not true. It's not true. If the Democrats win, your economy will go up. You know, that's a blatant story because he's a Republican, and it didn't just go up. It went through a roof, and it went through a high-rise building. So that's just not true what he said. And the wasted money by the GOP, they're just wasting a lot of money because he is protected by outrageous safety nets of his choice, the people to protect him. That's why he put all those people in place to protect him. He knows what he's doing. Those people have a lot to lose that's protecting him. If he goes down, believe me, he's going to sing like a caged bird, all going to fall down. And my second to last thing is a public service announcement. I just the show came up before you. They had this thing on there called SaveYourVote.org, and they're showing short 2-minute Jim Crow videos for how this, you know, voting thing goes. And that was something that, that they recommended people should just take a look at. And the last one, if you have problems voting, when you're voting, it's called 866-OUR-VOTE. If you have any problems voting, because what they did was they refused the election observers to come in. Somebody had made it so that the election observers cannot come in and watch what's going on with these people during these elections, and they're threatening people. They've got armed militia people standing at these places trying to intimidate people. So we got to be mindful of that thing there, but that they're trying to pull this on people, and they're not saying anything about it, but it's happening. People are calling in from different places and saying they're doing this. So that's my call for today, Reverend Chapman. Thanks for taking my call.
17: All right. Thank you for your call. Let me go to Disco Brian in Philadelphia, WURD. Disco Brian.
20: Rev, you made it. You made it past your birthday, and you sound stronger. You sound like you got a spring in your step just from your voice. I don't know if that's happening.
17: I got a spring in my step, but thank you for that. Yep, I had a wonderful birthday and hit the road. I, you know, worked that night, my show, and hit the road the next day. So that's what I do.
20: I love it, Rev. And we're having that that social media support group at Philly Cam downtown Philadelphia coming up Saturday. It's going to be our first, and we're getting butts in.
17: Oh, this
20: finally,
17: is the thing.
20: Thankfully.
17: This is the thing you and your wife are putting together.
20: Yeah. We're just trying to get people off of their screens, out of their social media, to come together in a room and basically just talk about it. And because, you know, we read all the reports about how social media is destroying our brains. Rev, you know there are these great movies coming out right now. There's one about Zuckerberg called The Social it's not The Social Network, but The Social Reset or something, starring Jeremy Strong,
17: right.
20: Who's the guy who I believe played, was it Roy Cohn, right? And he's going to be playing Zuckerberg. I mean, it looks amazing. And then the other one that I can't wait to see is that demonic figure, trillionaire, called simply Musk, that I believe David Byrne of the Talking Heads has written the theme song for. So those are two
17: now,
20: movies.
17: Now, when are they coming out?
20: I mean, this month. So,
17: okay.
20: This, you know, it's just in time for Halloween, I guess, Rev. I guess they're both going to be kind of horror movies.
17: I was telling my daughters the other day that when I got 8, 10 years old, somewhere in there, my mother used to make me go and buy a deodorant called Tussie. In fact, I still use it. And her she would always say, Alfred, get your Tussie. I don't want you to smell musky. So every time I hear about Elon Musk, I tell people, don't get musky on me. My mama raised me to stay away from being musky.
20: Mm. She was prescient, Rev. I mean, that's Wow. Rev, one thing that was a little bit disturbing over the weekend, though, I was in a situation where I was talking to a guy who used to be a close friend of mine. He was a Bernie bro leftist back when I was. He is a professor, PhD, got his PhD in 20th century African diaspora literature, which is a noble thing to get. But he is, like me, a white Gentile man. And the reason that he and I fell out, partly, is because he refused to care about the tendency of so many popular intellectual leftists who went radio silent when Putin invaded Ukraine, and just didn't seem to care. And then, Rev, the other reason we fell out is because he described Zionism as essentially a plague on Earth. And I said, look, this is back before, you know, I saw him this weekend. But I told him then, I said, I'm not Jewish, you're not Jewish, neither of us are black, And I said, I think there's something profoundly wrong when whites appoint themselves authorities who get to tell either black people what their collective identity and history mean, the same way that there's something profoundly wrong when white Gentiles appoint themselves authorities who get to tell Jewish people what their collective identity and history mean. Especially, Rev, I told this guy, when our conclusion is that either black or Jewish people's national liberation movements are uniquely evil. And there's a difference between criticizing, of course, Rev, policies of a movement or a nation state, right? And versus telling another historically oppressed, lynched, enslaved, or genocided minority group that we, white Gentile men, get to define its identity for it. You know, Rev, I just last night watched the PBS documentary about NAACP leader Walter White and his falling out with W.E.B. Du Bois. And there's always been criticism and fissures and ego fraying in the civil rights movement, just as there's always been the same criticisms and fissures in, you know, Jewish liberation movements.
17: And wait a minute, there's a documentary out on Du Bois and Walter White. I didn't see that one.
20: Oh, Rev, it's an hour and a half long. It's absolutely glorious.
17: Where is it? PBS?
20: You can get it on YouTube and PBS. Yeah, Rev, I thought you had definitely seen it.
17: What's the name of it?
20: I can find that. I can find that for you right now.
17: Let me take my break. Find it. Let me know. I'm going to hold you over the break. Finish your point. We'll be right back. Keeping it real. Tell it Tuesday. 1-877-532-5797. Shopton. Keeping it real. Be right back. Keeping it real.
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21: It's Sybil Wilkes with what we need to know. Former American Idol contestant Caleb Flynn was sentenced to life in prison without parole in Ohio for the murder of his wife. Prosecutors proved that Flynn shot his wife, Ashley Flynn, twice in the back of the head while she slept before placing a fraudulent 911 call claiming an intruder entered their home. Investigators established Flynn committed the murder to pursue a relationship with his mistress and collect financial benefits, with jurors returning a guilty verdict in under 3 hours. Investigators report the Fly Dubai co-pilot accused of attacking the flight captain intended to crash the commercial airliner into Tel Aviv's Ben Gurion Airport. Official reports confirm the suspect acted alone when he attacked the captain with an axe aboard the Israel-bound flight, planning to obtain landing clearances before crashing the plane into Israel's main international airport. In Louisiana, campus police at the Louisiana State University arrested suspect Taiwan Bovey in connection with two sexual assaults on campus grounds. Investigators report both victims spent Friday evening drinking with Bovey before the assaults occurred. Police apprehended Bovey after the first victim provided cell phone video footage capturing the second attack, charging him with two counts of rape. The Food and Drug Administration issued a Class 2 recall covering more than 122,000 cases of Gatorade across 37 states due to undeclared food dyes. The recall affects Gatorade Lemon Lime, Lemon Lime Zero, Orange, and Orange Zero, with health officials warning undeclared dyes can trigger mild rashes or allergic asthma symptoms in sensitive individuals. To subscribe to my free daily newsletter, please visit SybilWilkes.com. For all the news 24/7, go to News1.com. I'm Sybil Wilkes. 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

0: real. I am your host, Reverend Al Sharpton. Tell it Tuesday. I'm looking at the message board and looking up at the screen for our callers. Let's go back to Disco Brian in Philadelphia. Disco Brian. I can't hear Disco Brown. Yeah, oh, there you go. Rev. There you go.
1: Okay, yeah. You got me? Yeah, I found that documentary, Rev. I did not know who Walter White was, and my wife and I watched the movie enraptured in the brilliance of the telling of his story and his life. The name of the documentary on YouTube, you can find it on YouTube or PBS, it is Forgotten Hero, Walter White and the NAACP. The subtitle is, He Risked His Life Infiltrating Lynch Mobs. Came out a year ago. Oh, it's absolutely brilliant. But, Rev, back to the point I was saying is that, you know, you have talked about this constantly, about how there's number one, the people who actually cared about saving this country and making democracy real has always been a small minority, and that minority has always been conflicted, and you know, and it's never been how we see it through the beer goggles of history, as though everybody got along. It wasn't ever like that. And this movie or that documentary showcases it. You know, everything that came before Dr. King, and how you know, it wasn't all kumbaya. But anyhow, Rev, I was telling you about my smarty pants former friend who's a big leftist professor on the West Coast, a white man who got his PhD in 20th century African diaspora literature. And I talked to him over the weekend, unfortunately. And here's what shocked me, Rev. Back when we were friends, the one thing we absolutely agreed on, which relates completely to this show and what you've been talking about so far, was our opposition to the current person residing in the White House. Now he told me his view of Trump is slightly softening. And I said, why? And he said, well, partly because he's seen Mom Donnie with him a few times, and he's a real big fan of Mom Donnie, and he sees that they can work together. And so he's, you know, he has a problem with the Iran war, of course, a big problem with it. But he is looking at Trump in more of a positive light. And then he told me that in 2024, Rev, he couldn't bring himself to vote for Kamala Harris because, like Hassan Piker, he was certain and he still believes that there'd be no difference between Trump and Harris when it comes to Israel-Palestine. So my question for you today, Rev, is this. Are we watching a section of the American left become so consumed by Israel as its single moral litmus test that it's losing the ability to recognize the very authoritarianism and anti-Semitism and racism it once claimed to oppose, even when that means finding common ground with people on the right, on the far right?
0: Well, let me make it easy for you. I think that what you're dealing with is hypocrisy. And in this sense, you couldn't bring yourself to voting for Kamala Harris, your friend says, because her position and Trump's position, he felt, would be the same on Israel.
1: Right.
0: The fact, and let's say just for argument's sake, that's true. It's not, but let's act like it is.
1: Sure.
0: You knew that their position wasn't the same on criminal justice reform. You knew they weren't the same on environment. You know they weren't the same on economic equality. You know they weren't on the same on diversity, equity, and inclusion. So you're willing to let all of that go for one issue. For one issue. So.
1: Right.
0: Immigrants could suffer, blacks could suffer, women could suffer, all of that, because you want them to be righteous on one issue. It says about you and your judgment that the PhD has not made you wise. Secondly, but you're going to warm up a little to Trump because he warmed up to Mandani. But has Trump changed his position on Israel? So let me get this right, Mr. PhD. You can't vote for Kamala because you're alleging her position on Israel. But you can warm up to Trump because he met with Mandani and he is not only in a situation with Israel, but with Netanyahu. That's why everybody with a degree don't have common sense. And I'm just talking common sense. It doesn't make sense. 1 + 1 = 2 all over the world. It don't add up. It don't add up. And I think that the litmus test, I was telling some people the other night, said, you know, I know you know Hakeem Jeffries pretty well. I said, yes, he half his life he'd been in Nash Action Network. Yeah, well, I can't deal with him meeting with Jared Kushner. I said he met with Jared Kushner before. That's how they got the criminal justice bill through the first term with Van Jones. I said, but let me ask you a question. Are you mad at Mandani for meeting with Trump 3 times, including at his house, had him come to his house?
1: Hello. Said,
0: well, he had to. He's mad. He got to do business. And Hakeem is the minority leader of the House of Representatives. He didn't have to do business. I mean, why do y'all set these different standards? Why don't you just say you don't like somebody because you don't like them? You don't like the cologne they wear. You don't like the way. I mean, why try to twist and lie that you have just certain bias against certain people? You know, I'm looking at the message board. Who's that? Miss E said they had a whole meltdown about Hakeem meeting with Jared, but when Trump meets with Mandani, there's no problem with that. The hypocrisy is insane. You're right, Miss. What I'm saying is let's play the game by one set of rules. If we should not be talking to Trump and his crowd, then that goes for everybody.
1: Yep.
0: But you can't be selective, and all of them, both of them elected officials, Hakeem and Mandani. I understand Mandani got to deal with the president, and I understand Hakeem got to talk to Jared. I don't. I'm not elected. I'm a head of a civil rights group. I take the positions that I believe and the group believes. But they're not in that same position. They elected to provide goods and services. We organize to push issues, policies, and try to make them law and get justice for people. I get it. Different roles for different people, but I don't expect people to do what I do. And I don't impose my restrictions on them. Donald Trump called me when he got in office first time, 3 or 4 times. I told him he met with the Floyd family, and he met with Martin Luther King III. I told him I'm not coming to either meeting. I'm not doing the photo op. Because I don't have to. But I understand those that do, and they should. And well, Reverend, they may sell out. We'll see what they do. One thing about selling out, it won't be long before you do something to tell us what they paid you for. Some people just are in a position where they have to try to deal with some back and forwards. Just that simple. All right, let me get ready to take my break. I'm taking more of your calls. 1-877-532-5797. 1-877-532-5797. Shopton, keeping it real. Right back.
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0: 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And let's go back to the phone. Let's go to Monica in Jacksonville, Florida. 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
1: Hi, Al Sharpton. It is such a pleasure to be able to speak to you. I just want to say that I love you. I thank you for everything that you have done, everything that you are currently doing, and everything you will continue to do for our race. I want you to know that you are one of the most prolific, one of the most powerful men right now that an African American can turn to. I don't want you to allow people to make you feel like you're less than or you're no Martin Luther King. You don't have to be. Everyone can't be a Martin Luther King. If we go to the hospital, not everyone could be the doctor that performs surgery on us. Somebody has to be a nurse. Somebody has to be the one to do the intake. Somebody has to be the one to clean the hospital room. You are powerful. You have been there from the beginning. You have saw where our struggle began, and you saw where our struggle is now. I feel like you are one of the only people who can help our people to wake up and realize what a dilemma, what a dangerous place our race is in. They don't realize how bad things are. And everyone is afraid to lose their jobs, to lose their positions. It's like it's worse than when we had house Negroes and field Negroes. Now it's actually worse because people are so accustomed to material things. They're too scared to speak out. They don't want to lose what they have. They don't want to say wrong is wrong and right is right.
0: Yep.
1: You're not afraid to do that, and we love you. We need you. We need you to be that voice. Don't let anyone make you feel like you should be fearful of them. You have a lot of us who are behind you, who will stand with you, who will do whatever you say, follow you wherever you want to go, lead us, direct us. We need you. We don't need anyone else. We need you. We need you. You are the only person from Martin Luther King to Malcolm X to still be here fighting the same fight. People don't realize that.
0: I really appreciate it. I really, you know, you get so much criticism from people that it's real refreshing to hear that from you, Monica. I appreciate that. I really do. Thank you for your call. Let me go to Jackson in Georgia. Really, that's a birthday gift what Monica just gave me. Let me go to Jackson in Georgia, W-A-O-K, Jackson.
2: Reverend Sharpton, thank you so much for taking my call on this Tele Tuesday. A question that I've been pondering about a lot after I heard Bill Gates come on saying that AI could be one of the powerful tools for equity, but I wanted to to equality as well. We're in a modern era where young folk, particularly who could for the movement, are on AI, digital platforms, and so on. Why can't we now and not and nowadays, instead of using the same tactic that we used during the civil rights marching movement, why not go to the digital platform and use AI to kind of guide our movement? I'd like to hear your response.
0: Well, how would AI guide our movement?
2: Well, I mean, the platform being that it's basically robotic, and I know right now there's been a profound media attention to trying to block AI, and I'm one of the most supportive of how we can use AI to better humanity in general.
0: I'm saying we have an AI fluency classes all over the country because we want people to learn how to use and not use it. I'm for regulations and restrictions, and I'm certainly questioning some of the power plants. But what I'm saying is AI, as I understand it, because I'm learning as we're telling other people learn it, is computers based on available information. Is that not right?
2: That is correct, but what I'm trying to promote, and that's just a part of
0: No, wait a minute. I'm asking a question of what you first said, you can then go to

0: second what you're saying after you answer this. Because if AI is based on collecting information, available information, since it's a computer, it is not a human where it could think of new things, then how is AI going to tell us to do something different than the civil rights movement when AI cannot project what we ought to be doing? They can only project what we did.
1: My platform is a data collection center, and what I'm saying is that some of the historical facts can be gathered from AI to help us guide our leadership and even movement.
0: But that's not developing a new strategy. That is compiling what has already been done. Now, you may say you can synthesize old strategies, but you can't say there's something, they're going to come up with something that wasn't done, because they could not refer to something that had not been done.
1: But I think you always will have a human quality to add to AI. I mean, AI is just, you know, like I said, it's a robotic collection of data.
0: You're right.
1: At the same time, it also can be used from a human being influence to kind of guide that data collection.
0: Exactly. But that's not what you first said, because the fact is that if you get the gathered information from AI and you add the human element to that, the how humans take the information, people are still going to take the same information and have different strategies and different feelings about the information. That's why you've always had different roads, different trains of thoughts in the movement. Is that they didn't have the information? They saw the information different, and they developed a different strategy. So Dr. King saw it one way. Malcolm saw it another way. Roy Wilkins and NAACP saw it another way. It wasn't that they didn't have the information. Is that based on how they saw the information, these are the things they did. Hopefully, in certain areas, they complemented each other and they worked together. Other areas, they didn't. AI can update that, but AI can't replace that.
1: I agree, sir.
0: All right. Thank you for your call. Let me go to Leon in Dallas, Texas. Leon, you're keeping it real with Al Shout.
2: Thank you, Al, for taking our calls and giving us a platform to express our views on what's going on in the world from our perspective. The gentleman before me kind of opened up the door for what I wanted to talk about. I saw your segment on Sunday concerning AI, and you were very aware of what, you know, could happen for how AI can, you know, influence society. Well, when I talked to you a couple of years ago at your convention, I was working on my PhD in computer science, and I finished it last year, and I went to some universities to try to get them to partner with me to do some research on my PhD dissertation, which was about building a device that would save as much data or store as much data in one computer as they now do in 10 or 12 computers. So this is directly related to AI because, you know, data centers are a big controversy now.
0: Right.
2: Because they take water from farmers. They take electricity from consumers. You know, the issue in Memphis, the pollution. And so technology would minimize these impacts on consumers.
0: Wait a minute, hold on a minute. I want to hear this. Let me let you finish after the break. Don't go nowhere. Sure. We'll be right back. Keeping it real. Shopton. Be right back.

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1: It's Sybil Wilkes with what we need to know. Technology executives from OpenAI, Meta, Anthropic, and Google faced sharp questioning during a New York City Council hearing Monday regarding artificial intelligence safety. Industry leaders acknowledge they cannot guarantee AI systems will strictly follow safety guardrails or accept direct legal liability for potential commercial harms. The high-stakes hearing followed the formal introduction of 10 municipal bills regulating artificial intelligence in New York City, while formal tech researchers warned that rapidly advancing superintelligence could eventually become impossible for human operators to control. President Trump traveled to Deep Red, Nebraska to headline a major campaign rally supporting incumbent Senator Pete Ricketts in Grand Island. Addressing enthusiastic supporters less than 30 days before the election day, the president urged voters to maintain Republican congressional control, warning that relinquishing power to Democrats would bring disastrous economic consequences during what he called one of the most critical midterm elections in American history. Social tensions escalated outside the Seat Greek Stadium in Bridgeview, Illinois, as aggressive clashes erupted during the annual Palestine Fest. Local law enforcement officers and event-goers sustained minor injuries after a counter-protest led by far-right activist Jake Lang disrupted the cultural gathering. While violent scuffles occurred outside the facility gates, festival attendees inside peacefully celebrated Palestinian music, culinary traditions, and heritage. The World Health Organization reports global life expectancy has nearly recovered to pre-pandemic levels. Official data shows average human life expectancy reached 73.3 years in 2023, just shy of the 73.4-year mark recorded in 2019. To subscribe to my free daily newsletter, please visit SybilWilkes.com. For all the news 24/7, go to News1.com. I'm Sybil Wilkes. Be informed. Be empowered.
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1: Keeping it real, keeping it real. 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It is Tell It Tuesday, and I see the back and forth on the message board with Sun Cam and Disco Brian. Thing I recently heard someone call Fetterman an establishment Democrat, but I think people forget that he was endorsed by Bernie. AOC apologized to Kanye Lamb on social media. Alright. Y'all dig in deep and get that info. And I like that either way, back and forth. Let me welcome, as we do every Tuesday for the last hour of the show, the senior pastor of the First Corinthian Baptist Church in Harlem, and of course member of the National Board of National Action Network, the Reverend Dr. Michael A. Waldron. How you doing, Reverend?
2: Pretty good, Reverend. How you doing today?
1: Doing very well. Now, how's the West Coast doing? I know you're doing some ministry there as well.
2: West Coast is great. We launched FCBC LA in November of 2023, and it is steadily moving and growing, and also getting insight into Los Angeles and starting to understand how the city moves and a little bit of the politics. It is growing and doing well and still built, 3 years in, we're still in the building phase, I would say, but I'm very hopeful. But at the least enjoying this kind of work and building ministry.
1: And that kind of weather, because it's getting chilly over here.
2: Yeah. I'm not mad at that.
1: I know you're not. What are you hearing on the ground as a newcomer, basically 3 years, that you're not that deep in the politics? Because I'm getting varied signals. Reverend Mosley, the head's out there in L.A., and others. Are you hearing anything about the mayor's race there, whether Karen Bass is really in trouble, or whether or not that's media speculation that this is a tight race?
2: Well, from people I talk to who I've engaged, I've heard both. I've heard some people believing she's in trouble, and some disappointed in some of her leadership, and some believing that it's going to be a close race, which means it's going to require some intentionality around getting out of the vote. But I'm hearing both. But I'm definitely hearing that it's a close race, and close than I'm sure the mayor would like.
1: I would say it's safe to assume that. All right, let me go back to the phone. Let me go back. We were talking with Leon in Dallas. Go ahead, Leon. I don't hear Leon. All right, if you get him back, let me know, because we're not finished with his point. Let me go to Geralda in Brooklyn, New York. Geralda.
3: Yes. Hello. This is Geralda, keeping it real. I want to give condolences to the Jackson family with the passing of Freddie Jackson. I heard that Minister Farrakhan's daughter passed away. I want to give condolences to the Farrakhan family, and also to Walt Nolan Wells' family. I want to give condolences to them also. I heard that somebody's trying to sue you because you have people investigating his case. I believe he was murdered. So if they want to go ahead and sue the whole world, because the whole world believes he was murdered, they can go ahead and do that. And by their whole the approach they're taking towards this incident shows that something's wrong, and the whole area is trying to hide it, even the politicians, and it's all going to come out, because they know if it is such the case, they know it's going to be an explosive event surrounding his death, and they're afraid as much as they're coming at you, Rev, so don't worry about that. Now, as far as AI is concerned, in the 90s when the home computers was prevalent, I told one of my friends, I said, oh, wow, I'm so glad they have the computers. They're so helpful, blah, blah, blah. But I'm afraid that they're going to make our children stupid because they're not going to use their common sense and their own brain. And down the line, you know, it may be something that we need to think about. And lo and behold, we're now in the 2000s, and that's the problem that we're facing right now. You know, the motherboard, we can resolve any kind of issue dealing with computers if we put our minds to it, because the motherboard of a computer was fashioned behind the motherboard in Africa to recall family history. And, you know, I was afraid because one time I was scrolling through social media and I saw assassin drones, and I also saw a primitive assassin robot. And I was like, you know, I was so scared when I saw that. I said, my God, look at this craziness. I said, but we got to be on our P's and Q's, because man is who invented the computers, robots, et cetera. And we just got to put our minds to how we can, what they call that, when you call cause a malfunction in these robots, you know, and take control, because the ultimate robot is the human being. We're not robot, computer. We're the ultimate computers, because we're the ones who built the computer, and we need to find and concentrate on how we can cause them to malfunction when they get away. So, you know,
1: well, I think we should consider. Yeah, I think you're right, Geraldo. Thank you for your call. And as I've been saying last 3 weeks, that we need to be fluent on AI, because it's not going anywhere. And that does not mean we need to be supporting power centers, and they certainly need to be regulated. But we don't even understand the use of it. And what I've said, Reverend Dr. Walron, is our kids are on AI, and some of us are still on rotary phones. We need to be updated. So I challenge the AI industry. They raised millions. They three of cities she's done with us. Saying that, though, I think that it has gone beyond Dr. Walron whether we can stop AI. It's going to be here. The question is whether we can learn enough of it and then regulate it enough. And clearly that goes back to voting, because Trump is not going to try to regulate anything, and neither are the Republicans. But there must be regulation, and all of this thrown out there that these computers can think for themselves is terrifying us, and we need to know, have a grasp on it, because this is not an option. This is a reality. This AI is here. Do we need to know, and we do, how it's operating and the elementary parts of it, so that people in our community are not ahead of us, but at the same time put on the regulations and make sure communities are involved before they be building these plants that then increase their utilities bills, water bills, et cetera.
2: Yeah, I'm in agreement with you, Rev. I think AI is here. It has always been here in subtle ways. Generative AI is something that we're now encountering. And I've always been saying this. You heard me about the kind of detrimental impact on the young young people from this kind of addiction to the technology, social deprivation, sleep deprivation, addiction to this technology. And I'm in agreement, part of it, and what the caller said, it is actually diminishing our critical thinking capacity, especially among yep. young people. And their dependence upon the technology is going to further reduce that. And it's going to become this kind of dumbing down of America at the cost of our children. But those who will win and make money are these technological companies that are putting this out there. I think, as well, as you said, Trump is not interested in regulating these companies because these companies contribute a lot of money to get favorable support from the White House. I think it's not even cliche to say the White House is for sale. We've seen this widespread, rampant corruption from the White House and in the White House. But I think we have to realize it is here. As you said, we need to understand it. We need to learn it. And we also need to fight for regulation. That is a civil rights fight, to fight that the government, push the government to regulate this industry, to make sure there's security backups so our young children can't get addicted. The possibility of closing off access to technology at certain hours. You have children staying up all night scrolling on their phones.
1: That's right. That's right.
2: That is impacting their development at young ages. And so I think it is a social justice issue, because we're always in our communities, in the black community, we always lag behind technologically. Now we're going to be further behind as we pull back from our understanding and lack of critical thinking and lack the kind of engagement necessary to teach our young kids how to master the technology, not be mastered by it. Bro.
1: Absolutely right. Let me go back. I think we got Leon back in Dallas. Leon.
4: Thank you for holding me over, Reverend Al. Yes, this is an interesting discussion about artificial intelligence. And I was mentioning before about the technology that I created doing my PhD work that would enable data centers to be more environmentally friendly. So what happened was when I finished writing my dissertation, I wanted to do research into building the actual device. And so I went to a couple of universities, University of Texas at Dallas for one, and I tried to approach their computer science department about partnering with me to build this device. Well, when I went out there in person, I was shocked at a university that has 30,000 students, and yet I don't even see one African American or two, and one of them was me. So I said,
1: "Wow,
4: well,
1: really? Wait a minute, hold one minute. Don't go nowhere. I want to hear this. Let's take a break. Be right back. Tell it all Tuesday. Shopton, Wall Run. Be right back."

0: the issues, the stories affecting you. 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
1: It's Sybil Wilkes with what we need to know. President Trump announced the United States is prepared to offer medical assistance to Russia following reports that a research worker possibly died from exposure to the plague. Russian health officials initially stated a female worker at an anti-plague research institute succumbed to the plague before later claiming she died from pneumonia, as nearly 200 people were placed under quarantine. Speaking to White House reporters before departing to a rally in Nebraska, the president confirmed federal agencies are closely monitoring the outbreak. In Tennessee, death row inmate Krista Pike remains unconscious and on a ventilator at a Nashville area hospital following a failed execution attempt. Court filings confirm Pike remains critically ill as medical personnel work to clear execution chemicals from her system after she survived two doses of phenobarbital. Defense attorneys are petitioning state officials to preserve execution evidence and commute her death sentence to life in prison. Former Vice President Kamala Harris and Democratic congressional candidate Richard Pan are confronting potential public backlash after excluding select journalists from a Sacramento campaign event. A local television station and the New York Times were among major outlets denied entry, with the vice president's team and the congressman's team assigning mutual blame for press access restrictions, while both candidates declined reporters' questions. At Cornell University, student protests erupted across campus over the administration's handling of a 2024 sexual assault case involving the Chi Phi fraternity. Demonstrators painted graffiti on several Ivy League campus buildings protesting university policies, while student organizers announced a full week of planned demonstrations as university administrators discourage property damage. To subscribe to my free daily newsletter, please visit SybilWilkes.com. For all the news 24/7, go to News1.com. I'm Sybil Wilkes. Be informed. Be empowered.
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0: Keeping it real, keeping it real. I'm your host, Reverend Al Sharpton, and we're back. 1-877-532-5797. 1-877-532-5797. And I believe we were talking with Geralda in Brooklyn. Had she finished? I guess so. Rem Warren, Dr. Warren, let's go back to Leon in Dallas, Texas.
1: Okay, hey, all right. Can you hear me, Reverend Al?
0: Yes, I do.
1: Okay, thank you for bringing me back. Yeah, I was mentioning to you about University of Texas at Dallas and that the large student body that they had, over 30,000 students. And I only saw one or two African-Americans, and I was one of them. And their faculty in computer science has over 100 professors, PhDs.
0: Wow.
1: And there's only like two or three in that. And so, you know, at first I didn't really take offense at that, because I was there, because I know I have my PhD, and I know our PhD is published, and I know I have an application for a grant from an outside source, and I want to partner with them to use, as their institution was founded, for technological research facilities.
0: Right.
1: And, you know, I got passed around from one person to another, to another, to another, and finally, you know, on a highly intellectual level, I was told no. And I'm saying to myself, well, wait a minute. This is reminiscent of what George Wallace said when, you know, blacks were trying to get to the University of Alabama, or when James Madison was trying to get in the University of Mississippi. You have every other ethnic group. You have people from Asia. You have people from India. You have people from Europe. But right in the midst of a major city, you only got two blacks, and when one black comes out that's qualified, I'm not a DEI, I'm a PhD, okay? So I'm qualified. And this myth, this stereotype that African-Americans cannot or are not able to do technology is fake, it's false. Because if you look at the Black Inventors Museum, you see where African-Americans invented the blood transfusion. African-Americans invented the stoplight. African-Americans invented the toilet. All these different things that people take for granted now. Hidden Figures. Are you familiar with that movie? Hidden Figures?
0: I am.
1: The African-American women contributed to NASA going to the moon and all that. Well, we are capable in technology, but we need an opportunity just like other ethnic groups get when they come in here into America on the back of our civil rights movement. And so I just want the listening audience to understand what I'm going through, and that this technology can save a lot of money. It can save the environment, but I'm not getting a fair shot at developing it. And it seems like to me that, well, what's going on here?
0: I thank you for your call. Thank you for your call, Leon. I think you raised a critical issue. And I think, Reverend Warren, it parallels what you're saying. We do not need to be overtaken by this technology, AI. And we do not need to have it unregulated and clearly not where it abuses or harms local communities. But we do need to have those doors of this kind of technology research and usage open fairly and squarely across the population. Otherwise, we'll be left behind, like coming out of slavery, being illiterate. We are in an age that I think Leon is right, that these facilities that are teaching this stuff are giving people a superior advantage to us and our children and our grandchildren that we should not allow to happen. So we can do both things at the same time. One, learn what this technology is and is not. And secondly, regulate it and protect ourselves from its abuses.
2: Rev, I agree with you 100%. I want to also add an additional thing. I want to take advantage of the comments by the caller to lift up another thing that we cannot miss, especially in this season as we approach the midterms. When we often hear people talk about DEI or affirmative action, these programs that have been wiped out in part because of the Supreme Court, I want to be mindful. That Supreme Court is in place because it was put together basically by Donald Trump. It is a supermajority of 6-3 right now in the Supreme Court on the conservative side. This is a political Supreme Court. This is not an objective Supreme Court. I'm going to go back. They have been put in place by the current president. If he was not the current president, they would not be in place, period. From 2016 term to being reelected in 24, if he was not the president, this would not be the case. And affirmative action is not about a handout. It is trying to bring justice to countless lives that were lost during slavery, during segregation, the Black Codes, Jim Crow, the Knight Riders, Ku Klux Klan, all these attempts to minimize the opportunities of Black bodies, Black people, so that those programs, affirmative action, or you call, or whoever called DEI, was an opportunity to have justice. Countless years, and generations upon generations, African Americans have built this country. That is the truth on free labor market economy. That is the truth. And so the affirmative action and those other programs were trying to bring justice where there had been injustice because of segregation, because of racism, white supremacy, and the like. No other racial ethnic group has suffered that in this country like us and but us. And so it means something when we don't turn out to vote. If people had voted, we would not vote it in the opposite direction. We would not be here. If there were people who decided that, well, it's the lesser of two evils, so I'm not going to vote. If there were people who said, I don't like this person, I don't like that person. We are in this position because the consequence of elections, because all elections, Rev, have consequences.
0: And all of those that do not act are voting for the empowerment of people like Trump. As Trisha says on the message board, that part, Reverend Walker, on fire. Now, one justice is floating around the idea of retiring. The danger of that is if one of them right-wing guys retire, Trump will try to find somebody 25 years old that'll be there forever and ever. Amen.
2: Right.
0: Which we got to deal with the expansion of the Supreme Court. That's something we need to be fighting for. Let's take a break. Be right back. Keeping it real. Shopton, Warren, be right back.
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19: Family. I hope you're having another very productive day so far. Jones Chrysler. On Wednesday, we went to Dean at Black Jones. Reverend Dr. Bobby Reynolds takes over our classroom. Dr. Reynolds will analyze the use of AI. But before Dr. Reynolds, San Francisco activist John Templeton will preview the Democrats' chances of sweeping next month's elections. 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

get Watch Politics Nation with Al Sharpton every Saturday and Sunday, 5 p.m. Eastern Time. And as I said earlier, I'm really encouraged because as I'm on this tour, I've done 5 cities in the last 6-7 days. And everywhere I go, people are in the airports and hotel lobbies and all, black and white, saying, "I watch Politics Nation." And I know they're not making it up because they tell me what we discussed. And some of them tell me what I had on. And the ratings say that. And as I said, Sunday night, we beat Fox News. We now usually beat CNN, but we had more viewers than both. And that's because of your support. I'm not bragging, but I'm proud. And you keep watching, and I'm going to keep getting the top guests, people are in the thick of it, particularly now as we're going into this election, midterm election, we're less than 30 days out, about 28 days. You need to hear from the candidates, and you need to hear what they are directly saying they're going to do in terms of our community. I don't shrink from saying that. What about the racial gap? What about the diversity gap? What about black unemployment is almost double white? And I did that both nights this week after the report came out. And we got to bring that all the way in. If we are not going to bring up our issues, then it shows a lack of our own self-respect and self-confidence. So make sure you watch and support Politics Nation every Saturday and Sunday at 5 p.m. Eastern Time. And, of course, you that are in the tri-state area, that's Connecticut, New Jersey, and New York, meet me or beat me to the Saturday Action Rally. I will be there this Saturday at 9 a.m. to 11 a.m. We had a great rally last Saturday mixed with my birthday celebration. The governor, the mayor, and others were there, and then we got down to business. I didn't celebrate and do cake all day. I dealt with our issues, mobilizing our voter brigade, and I'm doing the follow-up this Saturday. Make sure you're in the house. You that are not in the New York area, please watch it on Impact Television, on NationalActionNetwork.net, on YouTube/NANNet,

0: message board while they reconnect in Rem Wall Run. It says, Tanya Stovall says, thanks, John McKinley, for heads up on stock information. So let me see. I need to see what that stock information is. Prayerful Soul says, happy belated Earth Day. Well, thank you for that. And I appreciate it. I do appreciate it. I think a lot of us, thank you. I see John. Happy birthday. Thank you. I think a lot of us in them, now I see what John, who John McKinley is. If I showed you a program right about what stock to buy, like 90%, you'd say is crazy. Vantage Point AI stock trading has made a lot of millionaires, even more than millionaires. And I think that it is out of this world kind of money they're making. Do we have Reverend Walron back? No, I still don't hear Walron. I think the kinds of monies and the kinds of revenue they're making, and what is interesting, and I think a lot of us have not, well, we've seen it, but we maybe not thought about this side of it. Trump has all of the AI leaders at the White House, but he didn't have those that are advocating regulation and didn't have those that are dealing with the power plants. So you know you're dealing with a president that is going to validate whatever big business wants to do and however they want to do it. And I think that it is a threat to the country when you have that. I see James Thomas saying, hey, Rev, were you there when Reverend Jesse Jackson did the recording for Memphis Holy Day in 1974? No, I was not with him there, even though I come out of Church of God in Christ. Day after tomorrow is Reverend Jackson's birthday. October 8th. He was born October 8th, 1941. And Saturday was my first birthday. I had that he was not alive. He usually would call me, even when he couldn't hardly talk, wish me happy birthday, and I can't call him. I'm going to devote a lot of the show on Thursday to Reverend Jackson, first birthday that he will not be with us. And we'll have his son on and others on Thursday, day after tomorrow. All right, I think we have Reverend Walron back. Reverend Dr. Walron, what's happening at FCBC, First Corinthian Baptist Church in Harlem?
1: Hey, Rev, yeah, I'm back here. Yeah, this month, as I've said before, is an important month. Again, the October 25th of this month, we have a special service where we celebrate breast cancer awareness, and we have education around breast cancer. We have vendors as well as testing that day. The whole service is dedicated towards this, our Pink Sunday. But also, I have to say, Rev, something else you know about. This coming Sunday, we celebrate 14 years of the Dream Center in Harlem. Yeah. You were there when we dedicated it back in 2012.
0: That's right.
1: And so it's been going strong for 14 years. It's become a real strong force in our community, intergenerational creative programming. So we are glad about that. So Dream Center Sunday this Sunday, and on the 25th is Pink Sunday.
0: All right. I think the whole idea of Dream Center, the whole idea of what you're doing with breast cancer testing, is what, to me, churches should be about. It's about being of service. It's not only having service, but being of service, Dr. Walron.
1: Absolutely. I think we get so fixated sometimes on spiritual, well, let's say personal salvation, that in the midst of personal salvation, we forget about communal transformation. And I think that when you do ministry, you have to minister the individual's whole life, not just what they do in church or connected to what we determine is some level of morality, but it's how you invest in the community, how you pour into the community. I said 22 years ago that as God blesses us and we increase, we won't become leeches on the community, but we will empower, pour in.

0: through our community, and the Dream Center is just one example of that, never became more clear than during the pandemic when we educated countless seniors around technology with our Senior Connect program during the pandemic. And we just saw from that point on, we had to be intentional around senior programming. And the tragedy is a lot of institutions that forget about our seniors and leave them out. And we make sure that they're front and center of all of our work at the Dream Center. And again, I just think it's who we're called to be as part of the community. We have to invest in it, pour into it, and maintain relationships with it. And that way, the church never becomes irrelevant.
1: And I think that Jesus said, if you love me, feed my sheep. And that's part of what the biblical commitment and obligation is. Not entertain my sheep, not shout my sheep, but feed my sheep. And feed them is not only physically, but mentally and health-wise, like you're doing with the breast cancer screenings and all. Because absolutely, if you didn't provide that at FCBC in Harlem, many would not get it. Many would not get the screening, and they need to get it.
0: Right, absolutely. I think it's a mandate for us. You know, as you said, honoring the teachings of Jesus, it is being concerned about your neighbor and making sure that you look out for your neighbor's well-being, and then also focusing on wellness issues, which, you know, sometimes there's a vast difference between African-American community access to wellness and others. And so we're also intentional about wellness, not just physical, but emotional and mental with the Hope Center. So we're committed to holistic ministry and honoring what I believe is a calling on all our lives for those of us who claim to be disciples of Jesus. A whole lot of folks who are lovers of God but not disciples of Jesus. And we can tell by the actions and policies and beliefs and support and all that stuff, Rev.
1: And Jesus is standing with some, is the same standing he had when he was here in the flesh. It was the leaders of the church, the synagogue, that were the ones that were crying, crucify him. Jesus was prosecuted by those that were supposed to be leading the faith at that time. Pilate and them went with what they asked them to do. We got to be very clear that everybody that puts on holy garb is not holy. They were the ones saying crucify. In fact, they said let the pardon, since it was a custom of that time, that they would pardon a criminal during certain holiday season. Pardon Barabbas the thief and the murderer and crucify Christ. Crucify him for what? For healing sick, for feeding hungry people. And that has been the tendency since. We crucify those that serve and we excuse those that are wicked and evil and in my opinion, operating in a spirit of utmost sensitivity, insensitivity. So we crucify those that are trying to fight for what's right, and we put the wicked in the White House. I said that. Walron said amen. I got to go now. Hear the music. Let me thank Reverend Dr. Michael A. Walron. Let me thank you that called in. Listening, you that called in and couldn't get through but hung in there anyway. Remember, whatever you do, wherever you go, however you feel, tell somebody, tell anybody, tell everybody. Reverend Al told you personally, keep it real. Keep it real. Keep it real. Talk to you tomorrow.
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3: It's Sybil Wilkes with what we need to know. Former American Idol contestant Caleb Flynn was sentenced to life in prison without parole in Ohio for the murder of his wife. Prosecutors proved that Flynn shot his wife, Ashley Flynn, twice in the back of the head while she slept before placing a fraudulent 911 call claiming an intruder entered their home. Investigators established Flynn committed the murder to pursue a relationship with his mistress, mistress and collect financial benefits, with jurors returning a guilty verdict in under 3 hours. Investigators report the Fly Dubai co-pilot accused of attacking the flight captain intended to crash the commercial airliner into Tel Aviv's Ben Gurion Airport. Official reports confirm the suspect acted alone when he attacked the captain with an axe aboard the Israel-bound flight, planning to obtain landing clearances before crashing the plane into Israel's main international airport. In Louisiana, campus police at the Louisiana State University arrested suspect Taiwan Bovee in connection with two sexual assaults on campus grounds. Investigators report both victims spent Friday evening drinking with Bovee before the assaults occurred. Police apprehended Bovee after the first victim provided cell phone video footage capturing the second attack, charging him with 2 counts of rape. The Food and Drug Administration issued a Class 2 recall covering more than 122,000 cases of Gatorade across 37 states due to undeclared food dyes. The recall affects Gatorade Lemon Lime, Lemon Lime Zero, Orange, and Orange Zero, with health officials warning undeclared dyes can trigger mild rashes or allergic asthma symptoms in sensitive individuals. To subscribe to my free daily newsletter, please visit SybilWilks.com. For all the news 24/7, go to News1.com. I'm Sybil Wilkes. Be informed. Be empowered.
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2: Secretary of State Marco Rubio confirms U.S. officials are closely tracking reports of a suspected plague breach at a Russian research laboratory.
3: There's concern that could have spread, at least internally, so you see them do quarantines and deaths of that nature.
2: The concern follows reports that a Russian lab technician was infected and died, prompting authorities to place nearly 200 people under strict medical observation. Former President Barack Obama is heading to Michigan. He'll campaign October 24th for Democratic Senate candidate Abdul El Sayed ahead of his battleground race against Republican Mike Rogers. And a new UMBC poll shows Maryland's black Governor Wes Moore with a commanding lead in the governor's race. The Democrat tops Republican Dan Cox by 27 points with less than a month until Election Day. Get BIN News now on demand 24/7 on the iHeartRadio app. Here's more with Terry McCready.
4: Florida's governor says the state's Medicaid program is projected to save more than $1 billion as a result of an initiative to investigate fraud, waste, and abuse. Governor Ron DeSantis says 220 providers are no longer part of the program.
5: The agency has focused particular attention on areas where data and billing patterns have identified heightened risk, including applied behavioral analysis, durable medical equipment, and adult daycare.
4: He says the Florida Agency for Healthcare Administration has conducted more than 400 provider visits since January and has increased background screenings and other steps to find suspicious activity. Investigators have uncovered fraudulent billing by some providers. DeSantis and Black AHCA Secretary Siobhan Harris making the joint announcement yesterday at the Healthcare District of Palm Beach County. Meanwhile, Florida's Black State Representative and Democratic U.S. Senate candidate Angie Nixon is talking up community-based programs and how they can become critical safety nets for residents disillusioned by government systems. During an event in Jacksonville, Nixon evoked the Black Panther Party during a fiery exchange over health care. Nixon pointed to the party's efforts to feed children and provide medical care, saying the Black Panther Party witnessed children in Oakland, California going to school hungry. She then went on to point out how the organization established community clinics. Nixon is accusing her opponent, Ashley Moody, of voting to end health care for over 440,000 people in Florida, thanks to landmark legislation, which she calls the Big BS Bill. New York's Black Attorney General Letitia James is calling on the federal government to restore childhood vaccine schedules. It comes months after the CDC stopped recommending 7 vaccines for all children, including the ones that help protect against flu, meningitis, and RSV. New York joining 15 other states in the lawsuit, arguing the new schedule neglects years of science and leaves out expert and public input mandated by law. James says for years, vaccines have kept millions of children out of the hospital and has saved countless lives. She says families deserve guidance grounded in science. However, Health Secretary Robert F. Kennedy Jr. has said the updated U.S. childhood vaccine schedule now aligns with international consensus. All right, new numbers showing that customs agents working at ports along the southwest border have caught more than 11,000 people on the terror watch list. Experts saying these are migrants who, under the Biden administration, would have slipped across the border between the ports.
6: They have sealed the border, pushing those people, funneling them to the ports of entry themselves.
4: Art Arthur with the Center for Immigration Studies says that outside of the ports, it's a different story. The Border Patrol only caught about 100 people on the terrorist screening database. Stay informed, stay connected, and subscribe. Follow VIN News This Hour wherever you get your podcasts. I'm Terry McCready for the Black Information Network.
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21: Now, I have been spilling tea all weekend and just excitement for an intellectual conversation with the Dr. Stacy Patton. She's an award-winning journalist, author, college professor, historian, and nationally recognized as a child advocate. Her scholarship and advocacy challenged the corporal punishment in homes and schools and examines the historical relationship amongst childhood, race, violence, and power. One of the books I need to read, one of many, is including Spare the Kids, Why Whooping Children Won't Save Black America. But she's out with a new publication, and I am an avid reader of her via Substack, but I follow her religiously, and I'm so honored to welcome you to our listening audience, Dr. Stacy Patton. Welcome to the Cleopatra Show.
22: Thank you so much, Cleopatra. It's wonderful to be here with you today.
21: Absolutely. Besides me being just smitten with your authorship and, you know, your intellectual presence, but you ain't skirt. You know, let's just rip the Band-Aid off. You just one sister that I just be like, yes, you know, I'm not alone in this. And your ability to fight these internet trolls, because they're not thugs, is just stupendous. I take copious notes of how you just definitely handle this one, this one, and you, it just don't stop. I mean, but black women, do we really stop? So when do you take time? Because I just see you just all over that beat like sprinkles.
22: Well, you know, time is a privilege. It's a luxury, quite frankly, particularly given the work that I do in terms of fighting against child abuse in our communities, talking about racial violence, bringing attention to, you know, the deaths of black people, going into the archives and, you know, excavating the truth about the horrific things that have happened to our people. So at the end of the day, I get to, you know, close the archives. I get to get up from my desk. I get to go home. I get to eat dinner. I get to sleep. I get to wake up the next morning. And, you know, when I look at history, particularly the history detailed in my forthcoming book that drops tomorrow, Strung Up, How White America Learned to Lynch Black Children, I remind myself that I didn't have to search for a child after a white mob snatched him. I don't have to, you know, try to live knowing that pieces of somebody that I loved might be stored in containers in somebody's house. I don't have to bury, you know, a child. I don't have to live with that. So for me, you know, these questions of self-care is really, quite frankly, a luxury for the living.
21: And the way that, you know, I find you to poetically weave some of the most unappetizing attributes of this place we call home, right? And I look at America, I always coin it for my listening audience, surviving America while being black in it. You're right. But has it stopped? And what I found so intrinsic about this opportunity to have you here today was the stairs that I build upon with the transgressions. Oftentimes we talk about our own genetic makeup and how coding all the way back from the African diaspora, but we never really examine those that colonized us. I want you to elaborate, as you were writing this book, what was the motivational factor and what was an aha moment for you, or what is it that you want to be an aha moment for the world?
22: So the answer is so layered. I started writing, I tell people I started writing this book when I was a child, because I'm an adoptee and I have a birth family of origin. And I was a kid growing up in the 80s and 90s, so I'm a post-civil rights generation baby, was not baptized in the fire of the racial politics of the civil rights movement. But I lived in the echoes of two black families that were touched by lynching and racial violence. And as a child, we weren't really allowed to ask too many questions about what happened to, you know, my adoptive great-grandfather, whose body was, you know, wrapped in a white sheet and thrown in front of his mother and siblings. These adults wanted to protect us, to shield us from that. But they also had this deep cellular level fear that us children could be snatched from the future, that something could happen to us. Maybe it wasn't a Klan mob, but it could be the police. So that fear was palpable, and it informed the ways in which they raised us. And I felt the same intensity with my biological relatives who suffered the death of my grandfather, my maternal grandfather, who was shot, beaten, hogtied, and thrown in the swamps by white men. That fear and that trauma lived in their bodies, in their stares, in their breath, in how, you know, they tried as best they could to stay attached to each other, to love each other. And then flash forward when I got into the archives, starting in graduate school at Rutgers University, I knew I wanted to do my dissertation on the treatment of black children. And at first, I wasn't finding much in the archives because I was using the wrong terms. I was using African-American children instead of Negro and colored and pickaninny and all that derogatory language that's used to describe black children. And I started finding dead black children. It wasn't just Emmett Till. I was finding teenagers, young adolescents, toddlers, babies. And my youngest victims are 9 fetuses, you know, these unborn lives that were stolen while their pregnant mothers were lynched. And I started thinking about all the trauma that got carried forward from those experiences. But then I had to turn to white people, because you're right. So much of African-American history focuses on the destruction of black bodies, on what was done to black people. One of the things that troubles me about the way we talk about racial trauma in America is that the black body is always under examination. We talk about what slavery did to our bodies, what segregation did to our nervous systems, what trauma may have transmitted across generations. We talk about cortisol, stress, epigenetics, hypertension, hypervigilance. We keep asking, what did white supremacy do to black people? And that's an important question, yes. But I wanted to turn the microscope around. What did centuries of practicing domination do to white folks? What did colonization do to their bodies, nervous systems, brain development, emotional lives, and child-rearing practices of the people doing the colonizing, the enslaving, the whipping, the raping, the lynching? Because violence is not metabolized only by the person receiving it. You can't build societies around conquest, enslavement, dispossession, public torture, lynching, and racial hierarchy for generations and assume that the perpetrators and their children walk away psychologically untouched. Now, that doesn't mean there's some kind of racism gene. There isn't. I'm talking about socialization, developmental psychology, learned behavior, family systems, culture, stress responses, and potentially the biological consequences of environments across generations. We've spent so much intellectual energy studying black people as the damaged population. So my book, Strung Up, asks, what if we studied the people who kept producing the damage? What happened inside white childhood that made domination feel normal? What did white children learn while watching black people be humiliated, beaten, expelled, sold, terrorized, and lynched? What happens when children repeatedly receive the message that another group's suffering is acceptable or even pleasurable or necessary?
21: And I thank you for that, because that layout is why, listen, guys, this is why I follow this sister. This is why I religiously keep up with her. This is why we kept pressure on her for her to be here, because you are a part of the fold of what we do here on the Cleopatra Show. And I'm glad that you turned that microscope around, because this is how you got the Unabomber. This is how you have the Predator in office. This is how we miss the steps of how do we get here. How do you walk into a church and murder people that are praying? How do you walk into a movie theater and murder people that are watching a movie, and then the people that pick you up take you to go have Burger King? How do you do these things? And we keep saying, well, that's what they do. And we've accepted that of them, but we don't have a clear understanding of the psyche of the underlying issues of them. What is that? The colonizing spirit. We'll laugh at the part of Black Panther when she said colonizer. But is it funny? Right now, we're colonizing people to this day. When do we break the chains? But how do you if you don't understand the chains? When we come back, I got Dr. Stacy Patton with me, and I'm so excited. And we're going to take a deep dive into Strung Up, how white America learned to lynch black children. And we are back. It's a Manic Monday on the Cleopatra Show. The time is 10:53, and we have to find a way to bring some truth to the forefront, and I know who can do that, and she's here with me, Dr. Stacy Patton. I want to thank you, and you're getting a lot of praise in the chat here. Your newest publication that drops tomorrow, Strung Up, How White America Learned to Lynch Black Children. You know, of your archival exploration as a researcher, your profound scholar, what took you aback the most in terms of your findings?
22: So when I started as a graduate student going into the archives and also learning about the history of lynching, I assumed that lynching was a uniquely American phenomenon, right? So that this was something that emerged in the aftermath of the Reconstruction era in response to 4 million black people being emancipated, of which included 2 million black children. And I understood that political moment as rife with a lot of fear. There was a lot of fear of the potential, particularly of these children, this new generation of children that were not schooled in the confining discipline of slavery and whose future was unknown and feared. There was always this looming fear among white America that this young generation of black, newly freed black people would take revenge against white folks for centuries of slavery. And I knew that there was vigilante justice, frontier justice in other spaces even before emancipation. But all the sadistic cruelties, the spectacle violence of lynching, I had assumed that it was a uniquely Southern phenomenon and that, you know, the primary targets were Black men. But it wasn't until I started reading about the history of public executions in Europe, in England, and elsewhere, that I was completely floored by what I found. They, too, had these large crowds, thousands of people who would show up to watch people get hanged, to watch them be tortured, to watch them be burned alive, to watch them get their heads chopped off. And they also brought children. They had them hoisted up on their shoulders to watch. They did, you know, post-execution dissections of people's bodies right there out in the front. They would flay people's skin, use the skin to, you know, cover books and bags and shoes. So all of that sadism and barbarism existed within European cultures prior to the American project, going all the way back at least 2,000 years of recorded history to the medieval period. And I was surprised to learn that they were also hanging children. And so for me, I thought, oh my God, lynching was not something that was uniquely designed for Black people. This was something that white people had done to each other for centuries.
21: And I thank you for laying that out, because I'm particularly always inclined to read novels and find myself of interest to colonial barbarism, because I think that it speaks volumes to the behavior of today. I had an aunt that would always teach me about how barbaric one could be and just the cannibalistic spirit. And I always try to educate our listening audience that if you think that wasn't on the menu, you're mistaken. In fact, they eviscerated a whole island because they had that kind of appetite, and they choose not to talk about it. And the erasure of history is not just whitewasher. It is to run away with shame of their own making because of that appetite that tends to rear to this day. And like you said, is it cloaked and the fraternal order of police? Is it cloaked on the judicial system? Is it cloaked here? Is it masked there? It's everywhere.
22: Yeah, and I think you're so right, because, you know, also what surprised me in the archival work was, you know, how far back the story kept taking me, right? So, you know, the deeper I went, the more I realized that the cultural grammar of this public violence, it didn't begin in America, right? So I went across the Atlantic into Europe, where children had long been socialized around this kind of public punishment, you know, executions, torture, religious violence, the disciplining of people's bodies. And so long before Europeans racialized Africans in the Americas, they had already developed these long traditions for teaching communities, including their kids, how to watch people suffer and how to participate in the punishment of bodies and how to understand certain bodies as deserving of pain. The difference is that America did something particular with that inheritance. It racialized it. It fused those older European traditions of spectacle and punishment with slavery, colonialism, anti-Blackness, and white supremacy. So one of the revelations of the book was that lynching is not simply some inexplicable American eruption of savagery. It has a genealogy, and there's an inheritance there. And once I saw that, I could no longer tell the story beginning with slavery or reconstruction. I had to go farther back and ask, what cultural practices did Europeans bring with them in their cultural ideologies, their religious traditions, their philosophical traditions, their ideas about children, and in their bodies that made racial terror imaginable in the first place?
21: Everybody's asking, who is this sister? Listen, guys, Dr. Stacy Patton is here with us. She is one woman that I have been following across the globe in terms of, man, just your becoming and how breathtaking you are. I use the opportunity to say intellectual, right? So I find you to be so stimulating. I will not hold you captive. We could, but you had to make this commitment. Please come back to us.
22: Absolutely. And I just want to thank you for having the courage, the audacity to have these conversations, especially within our communities. I think that my hope is that by the time people move through this book, and it's a hard read, it's not comfortable, it's not racial trauma porn either, but when you get to the other side of this chamber of horrors, that we look at our children with new eyes and with a resolve to put our bodies on the line for them, to love black children, I keep saying, like a revolt.
21: Listen, guys, Strung Up, it debuts tomorrow. Strung Up, How White America Learned to Lynch Black Children. 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
22: You can buy it at all major bookstores, bookshop.org, Barnes & Noble, all the major sites. 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
21: And I am certainly one of them, guys, and she's committed to come back. I look forward to reading this book. I will take my time. I have 3 under 5, Dr. Patton. Our youngest will be 11 months on the 5th, and they're all boys. So it's important that I take my time and thumb through this. But meanwhile, I look forward to having you back. We got to have a quarterly debut of Patton Talks because this sister is enlightening and inspiring. And I hope you all feel like your cup was full. And I thank you for stopping by the Cleopatra Show.
22: Yep. Thank you so much for having me.

0: Welcome back. I am excited this morning to be joined by Kristen and her wonderful husband, Montel Jordan, whose music you're hearing right now. If you're watching us on Facebook, you see the brother still is smooth and cool and suave in his hat from out there. Kristen, Montel, good morning and welcome to WVON.
1: Good morning.
2: Good morning. Good morning. Good morning. What's up, Chi-Town? How y'all doing?
0: Everybody here is doing great, man. It's good to see you. Good to see you. And good to meet your wife, as beautiful and lovely as she is. But that's exactly what we would expect. You know, Montel, we began by playing your hit back in 1995. That one went to number one. You've done that. You've done others. This is the one you're most known for. But then when I saw you when we were at our conclave down in Indianapolis celebrating our 100th, you spoke there and talked about the movements that you've made in your life. Talk about your movement into music and your movement out of it and what you're doing now.
2: Yeah, well, thank you, first of all, for your platform. Thank you for a great morning in Chicago and all over the world. We get to share this message today. Basically, I was brought up in church. That is my training ground. That's where I started. And then that journey took me into, I didn't go to seminary to learn things about the Lord. I went to cemetery, which was the music business. And so the music business was where I had to go to die, to learn, to live again and really find myself. And then many years later, I would return back to being able to do music again, but do music from the standpoint of understanding that I'm trying to give God glory in everything that I do. So I'm the bridge between, I think, the church and the world musically, to be able to take the gospel outside the four walls of the church into spaces that allow people to get to know the Lord who may never go to church.
0: A good and wonderful messenger to do that in all respects. I have to ask you this because I've always wondered, you went to Pepperdine. How does anybody study on a campus so beautiful?
2: It's easy when you can't swim. I can swim, but from that standpoint, at that time in my life, going out there, there was a great beauty. It was an incredible campus, outstanding staff, great college, great university. And it just so happens that it was my desire to, there were very little African-Americans on campus. I think we were 0.3 of the population on campus. So it was just one of those things to where, although I'd longed for an HBCU type of experience for my college, you know, I'm at the time of A Different World and Cosby Show, and that's what I thought. And I didn't get that at Pepperdine. So it was...
1: A very different
2: muy blanco.
0: Yeah, that is certainly a different world in all respects.
2: Yes, sir.
0: And
2: yes,
0: sir. Kristen, how did he pull you? Well, how did this happen?
2: I love that question.
1: That's interesting. So we actually met when we were 19 years old. I was 19. Yikes. We ended up at a fraternity party that we had no business at. We ended up at an alpha ball and I was supporting my best friend. He was supporting his best friend, and that's how we ended up there. And he danced his way into my heart, literally. The Running Man specifically.
0: This is how we do it, baby.
2: And not the little garbage Running Man that the young YNs do today. It was the full blown arms extension Running Man from back in the day.
1: If you can only visually see this at 6'8", I have to tell you, it was an experience.
0: That's what you need video of. I can only imagine what that was. But I have to also imagine it did capture your attention, if nothing else.
1: Oh, it 1,000% did. It caught my attention and ended up going on a first date. And we've been together ever since. Then 5 kids later, here we are.
2: Yeah, 5 kids and 5 grandkids. Lots of laughter, though. I think that was part of it.
0: Wow. Well, you guys look phenomenal. So you've been obviously together for a while and through some pretty challenging things, as well as all the wonderful things that you just spoke of, which is really why we want to have this conversation. Last month was Prostate Cancer Awareness Month. And Montel, you've been wonderful in being out with what's going on there. But Kristen, let me ask you, from a wife's perspective, what is it like to hear that diagnosis? And what do you do then to try and help them through this process?
1: So I think one of the things that you go through or process when you hear that is like, not my person. Like, this is my best friend. You know, so like it was a complete mind game in the beginning. And so we had to actually really capture our thoughts immediately and say, you know what? This is not the end. We just have to figure out how to fight this and fight this the best way possible. And for us, we had to determine, you know, what the possibilities were and what our options were. And it's interesting. I think the thing that I learned the most about him is that one, at first he wanted to do it alone. I got this. It's okay. I got this. I was like, no, you don't got this. We got this. And so we learned together that we can do hard things, but we can't do hard things alone. And so we learned how to trust each other in a whole new way. It drew us closer together, which is crazy because we're already kind of like peanut butter and jelly. but I can tell you, when you first hear it, it's crazy, but we came out on the other end of this stronger than we've ever been before.
2: Yeah.
0: Montel, tell us about how you felt when you first learned that you had it. You know, this prostate exam, as many all men should be going through at certain ages, is one of the most uncomfortable things that we experience, but it's so necessary to do to figure out what's going on with you. How did you learn? Which was the thing that, that tipped it for you?
2: Gotcha. Well, thank you. And let me say this, just to address the discomfort that, that many men may have regarding prostate cancer checks. It's a blood test.
1: Yeah.
2: It is now a blood test. And so the taboos in our community about the anal and rectal exams, those don't even have to exist anymore. Literally, you just have to go for a PSA test, which is a prostate-specific antigen test. It's a blood test. If you go for a regular checkup, they will not give it to you unless you ask for it. You have to advocate for yourself, for your life, for a PSA check. One in every eight men will be diagnosed with prostate cancer. One in every six will be African American, and we are twice as likely to die from it. And it is a disease that is 99% treatable when it's caught early. So we don't have an excuse anymore from the standpoint of, oh, nobody's gonna put their finger in me. It's not a finger anymore. It's a blood test. I have been going for regular physicals since I was about 41, 42 years young. So that by the time I reached 53, 54, and I got diagnosed, it was early and I had a track record to be able to look and see a decade of what my A1C levels were. I was able to see what my blood pressure levels was. And so from that standpoint, hearing the words for the first time, it's cancer. My doctor basically said, you know, I have good news and bad news. The bad news is, yes, it is prostate cancer. The good news is we caught it early. Immediately, my first thoughts were, this is not going to kill me. And that's because as a man of faith, that is, and I'm not saying I wasn't afraid. I'm saying that in the face of fear, my words started to shape who I was going to be in this process. And I've known people to get a diagnosis and they could be gone a month later or weeks later. I knew immediately when I heard those words, I had to give life words, you know, that were going to make sure that me and my family were going to be able to sustain through it and come out on the other side. So now I'm a two-time cancer survivor. Yes, because I fought it, had my prostate removed in November of 2024. and then it came back, or some more residue or residual were found in 2025. And so I had radiation treatment, a proton treatment. And so long story short, early detection helped save my life, and the regular screenings continued to help save my life. I still go back for regular screenings, and I am currently undetectable. I'm looking to be undetectable for life with a PSA of 0.01. And for the men out there, one, you need to know your numbers. And for my women out there, if you care about your husbands, your fathers, your sons, your pastors, the men in your life, you need to make sure that they know their numbers by going and getting screened, getting checked, getting early detection, and it's all done by a blood test.
1: If you have to make the appointment for him, please do.
0: Strong and important message that we all need to hear in so many ways. And what I heard from you most clearly, and I get my annual checkups, but I can tell my doctor to keep his hands to himself because
2: yes.
0: my blood
2: yes,
0: should
2: sir.
0: Tell you how this,
2: that
0: how this is supposed to come out. that part, that's the best news you've given. Well, second best news you've given me today. The best news is that you're still here. You're still doing well and you're still kicking through all of that. I need to take a quick break. Got more for you guys. We're talking with Kristen and Montel Jordan. Love them. I love you guys. We'll have more with them about what they're doing and how they got through all of this together.

0: Welcome back. We're talking this morning with Montel Jordan, his lovely wife, Christian, about their journey through his prostate cancer and where they are now. Montel, let me ask you this. Christian mentioned that you were initially saying you could handle this yourself. And she said, no, this is a thing that we do. When you said that, was that because of strength? Was that because of fear? Was that because of what? What made you think you could do that all on your own?
1: I think that when it comes to prostate cancer, specifically the parts of the body that it deals with and that it affects, that's the reason why men don't talk about it. And that's why I think our story is very unique, that a cancer survivor and a caregiver are willing to talk about their journey or our journey in this, because it's not something you're going to hear people talk about a lot. One, cancer stories are not something that people care to share, because you feel like when you share your story, you're sharing the disease. And that's not true. One of the things that we had to come into agreement with is that I would carry cancer and she would carry me. I could tell my daughter, Dad will carry the cancer. I need you to carry Dad. I could tell my friends, I'm going to carry cancer. I need you to carry me. And I think that mindset allows someone to better come alongside of someone who is a patient, someone who is a fighter and a survivor, and to come alongside the caregivers. Because there's a lot of caregivers out there who just are going through it, man. People watching you right now, listening right now, they're caring for somebody that's navigating some form of struggle or disease or illness. And it's very, very difficult, you know, to do that. So naturally, because of the nature of prostate cancer that deals with the parts of the body of erectile dysfunction and non-creation of semen and incontinence and diapers, all those different things, men, you know, you feel like your manhood is under attack, and cancer, you know, attacks within and it attacks without. It attacks outwardly as well through isolation. So naturally, immediately, I'm like, I got to fight this, but I think that I got a rider, you know? And so because of that, she's like, nah, we're going to make decisions together. She gave me, of course, the ultimate choice to be able to decide, but this is our life. It is our intimacy life. It had a lot to do with our prayers and what we wanted to do together. It's not just a one person decision. And so I had to invite her into that space and not invite her into the disease at the same time.
0: Montel, you shared a lot of very important information right there in that statement. I'm so grateful for that, because you shared things in ways in which we haven't heard about how this really impacts a person who's dealing with it. Kristen, talk about, if you would, for a moment, about the family and how such a diagnosis affects the entirety of the family.
2: It definitely affects the entire family. And I think one of the things, the misnomers that that people don't understand, is that this is the person that holds the seat of your family, right? And they're the covering of your family. So it's important, but it's interesting, because like, there's part of them that wants to recluse, but the thing is that every single person that's a part of this family is super attached. So in specific with our children, like, Dad is their superhero. Mm.

0: for us, we learned how to do it together and bring them into it. And it didn't start that way. When we first started, we were like, okay, well, we'll just wait. And then we were on vacation with our oldest son, and he was like, you have to tell the other children. You have to give them the choice and the chance to process this, because if something doesn't go the way that we anticipate, what are you going to do? And he said, you know what? Give them the opportunity and allow them to process at the level they're at. And the truth is, my oldest son is at the time was 36 and my daughter was 11. And so there's a wide variety of the way that you have to introduce it. For we can be very candid with our 36-year-old. With our 11-year-old, you know, it's a different story. What does the prostate do?
1: Yeah.
0: It got interesting. Yeah, when really. When a mommy dragon and a daddy dragon meet. Yeah.
2: Oh, that's wonderful. I know I'm beyond your time, I'm beyond mine, but I have to ask you, talk to us quickly, if you would, about Shiloh and the not-so-scary girl above his bed.
3: Absolutely. Shiloh, this is our first children's book, released on September 1st. It's available everywhere now, Amazon, Barnes & Noble, Books A Million, any place you can get books, you want to go and grab the book. It's the story of a little monster who's afraid that there's a little girl who lives on the bed above him. And it basically takes fear. It flips it on its side. And it's a story my wife has wanted to birth for many, many years, to be able to allow people to know that fear will come. But in the face of fear, you can still build brave. You can still take the next brave step. It's a great story for kids age 3 to 7. It's also a great story for adults who are navigating not only fears of their children, but even fears as adults that went unattended to as children. And we believe that unattended childhood fear becomes adult trauma. And this book is going to help families be able to look at fear and don't think it's not going to come. But when it comes, whatever that fear is, for me, it was the fear of disease and what comes with that. But to be able to look at fear and be able to still face it and be courageous in the face of it.
2: Let me say this. I am so thrilled to have had the opportunity to speak to you guys this morning. You're just a beautiful couple, beautiful messages, beautiful work. And there is the book, Shiloh and the Not-So-Scary Girl Above His Bed. But thank you so much for all that you all are doing. And thanks for just pushing out this message, because you're saving lives and how you do it and helping children in what you've written and shared and family. So thank you so much for what you do. And thanks for being with us this morning.
3: Thank you, Rufus. We appreciate you. We love you, Chicago. Thank you.
2: All right. Yo and yo, baby.
3: You know it.
4: All right. All right. All right. It's the afternoon show.
5: What?
4: And it has been a hot one.
5: What?
4: The Donna Ray.
5: What?
4: If you just joined us, you just missed Attorney Victor Henderson running for school board president here in Chicago. That is coming up November 3rd, mm-hmm. right around the corner, less than a month away, 28 days away. But we have another heavy conversation that's at the top of the list as far as importance here in Chicago, and we have a phenomenal guest. But there have been, over the last, I don't know, 30, 60, 90 days, a peak and a rash of break-ins on the beloved South Side. And the West Side, y'all beloved it too. But these break-ins have been happening on 75th, on 47th and Bronzeville. I know Sip and Saber has been hit a couple of times mm-hmm. in more than one location. Mm-hmm. The young lady from, what is it, Soul Vibes? Or
5: Soul
4: something.
5: Sure is.
2: Fab.
4: Who?
2: Fab Sober. Are you talking about Fab downtown?
5: No, the one that was
4: in Bronzeville.
5: Yeah.
4: But yeah, it's been kind of crazy, Alderman. And our guest is 6th Ward Alderman Will Hall. And he's been kind enough to join us in studio. So please keep your comments coming on Facebook. We're going to continue with the phone lines being open. Dr. Rosita Pianchi, I promise you we'll get to your calls in just a moment. Because all this stuff is relevant. You can call about the school board. You're welcome to call about these break-ins and your opinion.
5: Bronzeville Soul.
4: Bronzeville Soul. Thank you so much. She was just on Instagram the other day.
5: Yeah.
4: And what I loved about what she said was, we still going to open today.
5: Mm-hmm.
4: That was like the resilience.
2: That's right.
4: Of our store owners.
5: Angie
4: our
5: black, Price, yeah.
4: Our black business people. It just never ceases to amaze me. But Alderman Hall, I'm going to be quiet because I want to give you the floor for a minute or two just to tell us, really, what's been happening?

0: happening, because you're at the ground level. You work your ward.
1: Yeah.
0: You work your ward.
1: Work me.
0: And talk to us about what's happening, the disposition of the people. Yeah. Are they feeling afraid? Are they feeling frustrated? What's going on?
1: Well, first of all, I want to say that I'm looking at a miracle.
2: Last time
1: I saw you.
0: Yeah.
1: You was in that season, but I know what a miracle looked like.
0: Seriously, thank you, sir.
1: Less than 6 feet away.
0: And glory
1: to
0: God.
1: All the prayers of the righteous was working, man.
0: I could feel them.
1: Dude, we glad to see you.
0: Thank you.
1: And it's not no memorial and no repast. So the thing is this, right? We have these thugs, and we're naming it. And they're causing this evil inconvenience, because what has happened is they're busting windows, not taking anything, because there's nothing there.
0: There's nothing to take.
1: There's nothing there.
0: I was thinking the same thing.
1: You're not taking no deep fries. You're not taking no hoods. You're not taking no pop machines. The registers are open. For example, so Vet City, our ale had the register open. They stole 3 pieces of cake and caused $1,000 worth of damage. And so these are intimidation tactics. And again, you know, these are owners who, A, have given life savings to better community, right? Like, in, you know, when I went down 75th Street, you know, and shout out to our commander, 6th District Commander Poston, 3rd District Commander Claggett. And I'll talk a little bit about the meeting today, but he hit me at 4, about close to 5 a.m. And to be up that early and to be engaged with our community. And literally, when I walked the entire boulevard, you could literally see in the corridor the eyes of resilience. Erskine, Flowers by Erskine. Mm-hmm. I mean, Erskine Quincy is one of the kindest men that you will ever meet. And to see the big candy jar smashed. I mean, he has candy for days. And this is the home of Hockey Puck Roses, 38 years on 75th Street. And again, you know, the people don't understand. We ain't going nowhere.
0: Yeah,
1: and so, you know, again, shout out to Melinda Kelly and the SSA. Mm-hmm. That was Johnny on the spot with making sure that the board ups were there. So we have a little Band-Aid on 75th Street, but we're not broken.
0: That's right.
1: And so what I'm most glad about is today we had an emergency meeting. It was like a family meeting. And I felt the prince's energy, Prince Asiel, his energy was in the room, because he brought us always to the table. And so to have his son walking in his father's footsteps and making his own footsteps. So a room full of all of the businesses, and there was no finger pointing. There was no blaming. There was no anger, some frustration around the fact that we can do even more. The frustration was the fact that, why hurt people that were willing to help? I bet you any money, if you go by any of those businesses today and the people who broke the windows, ask them for a job, ask them for a meal, they'll find a way to help.
0: That's right.
1: And so 75th Street, again, a Band-Aid, but we're not broken. And so today we had a good meeting. We're going to re-strategize, because clearly they're watching. Yeah. So these are professional thugs who watched. We had a police car present on 75th Street.
0: Right.
1: Sunday night going to Monday morning to 3 a.m. Shift change, car moved. And so they struck right after the car moved. So this is not a matter of police presence. Again, those commanders, 3rd and 6th, are spending money, overtime money.
0: Yeah.
1: So again, we are reimagining the strategy, adding private security, SSA paying for it, and we're gonna go on to the next. And the next is the next level of 75th Street.
2: You know, I get frustrated hearing the assumption that these thugs possibly look like us or have no jobs.
1: Yeah.
2: Because when I hear, and I quote, "no suspects in custody."
1: Yeah.
2: That makes me look at a different type of suspect that we need to be thinking about. So what is it that we are not able to find out who actually did this? Because there are police cameras, police presence.
1: Business cameras.
0: This is not, cameras.
2: Right, ring everywhere. Cameras. But suddenly, no suspects are in custody. So who's to say that somebody who works a 9-to-5 that lives in a whole different neighborhood, whole different community, didn't come here to say, you know what, it's time to Tulsa this?
1: Well, you know what it is? It reminds me of when the Sixth Ward was integrated back in the day. Mm-hmm. You know, just Sunday, I was riding with, with Hosea and the Myron Park Advisory Committee. Mm-hmm. And, you know, Mr. Johnson, for example, who lives right off of 75th Street, he remembers the day when they was throwing rocks in between, you know, in homes, because they didn't want black people to live over in Park Manor and Chatham. Sounds like the same game, because number one, whoever's doing this is wearing latex glove. We do know that from the police. And they're wearing masks. They're not stealing nothing.
2: Right.
1: They're literally dropping these registers in some instances.
2: So you
1: 10,
2: can't
1: 20
2: do business.
1: Feet, right. Away from the door. So every register has been recovered that was broken into and stolen, some which were on 75th Street. Mm-hmm. Another one's on 75th Street all the way east by the lake. Mm-hmm. And so what we do know is that whoever is paying these unstable people to cause this evil inconvenience, we're going to catch them. Because Mr. Erskine said something today. He said, it's days that I'm up at 4:30 in the front of my business. And he said, don't be surprised if I surprise you. Mm-hmm. So these are not weak business owners.
0: That's right.
1: We're not thugs, but we ain't scared. Mm-hmm. And so, again, it's just a Band-Aid. We're going to hire. We just had two successful economic festivals.
2: Yeah.
1: Spending a Black. Stephanie from Brown Sugar just had a record-breaking year.
2: Absolutely.
1: Over five figures in one day. When you have that type of positivity, right, it's no secret that evil wants to come. And so beyond the spiritual, the natural is this. Pull up one time, our rod and our staff is going to comfort you.
2: Yeah, we need to figure this out.
1: Yeah,
2: exactly. Again, it's the weekend when nobody has to go to their 9 to 5. Is this it?
0: No.
2: Oh, okay. So we're going to go to traffic and look. You got to let me know.
0: I was giving you that look like it's 4:31.
2: I know, that's right. And we're going to be on time with this one. We got Alderman Will Hall talking about those break-ins that have taken place in Bronzeville.
1: We do got some next steps.
2: Yet again. Yeah. And we're going to talk about next steps. He just alerted me. And we're going to go to the phone lines.
1: Come
2: I promise
1: on.
2: You.
1: Call.
2: We'll be right back, guys, right here on WVON 1690. Tell me something good, guys. Tell me that you shared the show. Tell me that you're on Facebook and you shared the show. The comments are coming in profusely and the calls are lit like crazy because we have Alderman Will Hall in the building, in the studio with us. And we're talking about this rash of break-ins that have taken place in Bronzeville.
0: And
2: 75th, right? But here's the thing. Just during the break, we had a lot of conversation. You were going to talk about what steps we have going forward.
1: Yes.
2: I know we need to get to the callers. Yes. I got some questions. I mean, this is just not an hour conversation, but it is our conversation.
1: Oh, I like that. God, it's good to be back in studio with you. One of the things, number one, we're doing is this Friday, we're having happy hour. And so every Friday at 6 o'clock, the entire city is welcome. We're going to have happy hour starting off this Friday at Ricketts. So come get a two-piece on me.
0: The one
1: on 75th Street. No, yeah. 75th Street. All happy hours on Fridays. 6 o'clock is going to be on 75th Street.
2: It's not on Stoney.
1: So
0: there is one on Stoney.
2: But not that one.
1: So we're going on 75th and Champlain for the Ricketts there this Friday, 6 o'clock. Come get you a two-piece. Then next Friday, we're going to Bike It. It's a stationary bike place where you can get your exercise.
2: 75th and Pereira.
1: Then we're going to Manor 75. We're going to have some charcuterie board classes and some spirit-free mixology.
0: Okay.
1: And then lastly, we're going to end on the last Friday with a big surprise. So every Friday at 6 o'clock, starting this Friday at Ricketts, we're going to have a happy hour. Again, starting at 6, the first 250 Sixth Ward residents, we got you. The other 250, we got you too. We want 500 people to come have a two-piece on us.
2: Infusion
1: of money is a big deal for a neighborhood business. So every Friday, catch Alderman Hall on 75th Street. And we was doing this regardless of what they did yesterday.
2: Yeah.
1: Because 75th Street is our downtown. And at the end of the day, our downtown deserves the same respect. We got new infrastructure. It's been a couple of new sidewalks we put in on 75th Street that need it. And so we're building our downtown, no different than downtown Chicago.
2: So how does this help with the situation that happened and with the break-ins in Bronzeville with the happy hour? When I asked the next steps, what are the next steps for businesses to protect themselves, to protect the damages and things of that nature?
1: Well, the happy hour, what I've been doing over the last 3 years is these infusions of grants. You know, Spending a Black was the Super Bowl for economics on 75th Street. And so after Spending a Black, we continue to bring people back to 75th Street. And so we had the robots on 75th Street early on, which the robot company bought out Solveig, bought out Mabe's Deli. And so we're keeping that same spirit of, again, micro grants to seed money the businesses, because as many as, you know, 47,000 live in the Sixth Ward. We had a situation where Erskine, who's been on 75th Street for 38 years, a neighbor one block away didn't even know it was a flower shop. Mm. So we want to continue to remind people, come on down the street and come from all over the city of Chicago. So happy hour every Friday at 6 o'clock in October. You'll be able to come to one of the businesses on 75th Street to enjoy something, an open house for free on me. Free on me, and a couple of other my friends going to be paying for these happy hours. But every Friday, we want to end the week with a happy feeling. And then we're going to 79th Street for our Harvest Fest on 79th and Rose. Again, economic infusion. And then to the practical, again, our SSA meeting, police meeting, some neighbors, but majority business owners, we're going to retool our strategy. We do have a security company. The last 3 years, the taxes that are to pay for this stuff, Fritz Kagi and company, have made it complicated. But now that we are funded and getting back some funding, we're going to use that funding to invest in private security firms. It's no different than what they do downtown.
2: Right.
1: I talked to Lori Lightfoot's old head of security. He was a U.S. Marshal. And so when you go downtown on Rush Street, they're in suits, ties. You wouldn't even notice. But they got earpieces going straight to the police districts.
2: Yeah.
1: And so our 3rd and 6th district commanders are ready, willing, and able to take a private feed to their command rooms. And so we're looking at working with Kate Security to add that extra support. Now, I ain't going to tell you everything we're doing with the security, but we do got 9 cameras.
2: Hey, that was my question.
1: We got 9 cameras. So we got 9 cameras. We're going to infuse some private security.
2: Yeah.
1: And we're going to add more nosy neighbors. And even if that means neighbors walking with me, I get out, I'm young. I was out at 4 a.m. to, you know, deal with the issue then. And so, again, our goal is economic infusion, some private security infusion, some more strategic observations from our 9 cameras. And then our business owners are looking at more fortified efforts for their front glasses and front doors.
2: I just want to make sure those 9 cameras are no longer leading to the end result being no suspects.
1: Straight
2: in
1: up.
2: Custody.
1: Straight up. I'll tell you this, we ain't going nowhere and we ain't scared.
2: All right, let's go to the phone lines. Thank you so much.
0: Pianki.
2: Pianki, thank you so much for waiting. What you got for us?
3: Well, I wanted to say something to Henderson. But on this issue here, you know what one of the problems is? You don't punish nobody. Nobody gets punished. I see things going on, even at a national level, that were called to be put to death, lynched on the gallows. Nobody gets punished. Another point. Henderson made mention of 1619, blacks and browns. Tell me, what is relative with browns in 1619? And the problem he's having with trying to stay on the school board reminds me of what my president went through when you had states trying to take him off their ballot for president. And finally, I was wondering how his position is on school choice with full vouchers, which parents don't have to have their children in an environment that they wish for them not to be.
0: Well, Pianki, we would love it if you would come to the big event on the 22nd, because I think those are all valid points.
1: The one point that I can make is that he said ain't nothing being done to those who, you know, breaking in. I tell y'all, Mr. Erskine at Erskine Flowers warned everybody that he's up at 4 o'clock. He will mess around and surprise somebody who tries to come into him. And we do believe in bearing arms. We don't have to show that we're bearing them. But, again, conceal and carry is for a reason.
2: All right.
0: Thank you so much,
2: Let's
0: Brother Pianki. Good call. We've got Dr. Rosita. Thank you for
2: Dr.
0: holding.
2: Thank you, Dr. Rosita. I didn't say it right. Dr. Rosita. Dr. Rosita, you there? Let's come back
4: to
2: her.
4: Yes, I am.
2: Oh, there she is.
4: Yes, I am. Okay, I'm sorry.
0: That's all right.
4: I went on mute for a minute. Atiba, welcome back. It's
0: Thank
4: good
0: you
4: to hear
0: so
4: you.
0: Much.
1: We love you, Atiba.
0: Thank you. I appreciate that, Doc.
4: And you are, you know, I know about those miracles now.
0: Amen.
4: But, yes. But anyway, I wanted to, of course, get on when the board president nominee was on. Let me just say this. I'm running in 10B. The reason why I'm a write-in is because of everything he talked about.
0: Mm.
4: He was fortunate enough to have enough money to fight them off.
0: That's right.
4: So what I say to people is we got to start looking at alternatives. I'm running a robust write-in campaign. Learn how to write people in, because otherwise you're going to keep getting what it's very difficult to, as you see, to get something new accomplished. So, and I want to talk about, Will Ho, the problems that you're having are a direct result of what we see in the schools. Everything is connected. And so until we fix our education system, we are pipelined to prison. That's why you constantly see our youth out there doing the kind of things that they do. And we talk about the parents, and I believe in family, and Art talks about this all the time. Of course, I have a family. I have four children, and thank God they're doing well. But let me just say this. We cannot wait on the families. It's all hands on deck. If we plan to have a society where we can walk up and down the street, I can't wait until Mama gets it together.
2: Thank you, Dr. Rosita. Thank you.
0: Thank you so much for that. Let's squeeze in Brother Mustafa.
2: Yeah. Thank you for waiting.
5: Hey, good afternoon to the both of you once again and your guests. Truly appreciate your platform.
0: Thank you.
5: You're welcome. Many years ago, I had a business in Bronzeville on 47th and Vince Hand. Mm-hmm. And I never experienced a break-in. Maybe it was because I was a former gang member. And they knew I'll pop something off. You know what I mean? So, you know, brothers out there, man, you got to be strong. You know what I'm saying? And be at your place of business. And if something go down, hey, you're going to have to invoke what we used to call 24/17. You know, it's going to have to go down that way because some people don't understand that the violence. It's an organized group that's doing these things. And you're going to have to knock somebody off. They're going to go to jail or to the cemetery.
2: That's difficult, Mustafa, if you're doing it at 2 in the morning when nobody's there, though. I mean, what is your advice for that?
5: Well, you got to be at your place of business at 2 in the morning.
1: But now, one of the things we did discuss today, and I'm not going to give all the details, but it's a reason why when downtown businesses shut down, there's private security outside.
2: Mm.
1: And so, again, we cannot depend solely on police who are covering from Western all the way to the lakefront, 3rd and 6th District.
2: Mm-hmm.
1: And so this SSA is responsible for investments being managed that come from the business. And so we have had private security. Where it's gone the last 3 years, we're going to figure that out.
2: Mm-hmm.
1: But at the end of the day, what I will say is that the SSA plus the police plus nosy neighbors equals safer corridor.
2: Mm-hmm.
1: And so, again, it doesn't make it zero proof, no. But what it does is don't come around here. And so when you see flashing lights, and we had the police on 75th Street to 3 in the morning, stationed right there, lights on. The minute they left, someone snuck in. So someone knows.
2: Yeah.
1: So they're watching us. We're going to watch them better.

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3: Hey, hey, now welcome, welcome, welcome. You are listening to the Millionaires Roundtable. I am your host, Lynn Richardson. It's WVON 1690 AM, the talk of Chicago, the voice of the nation, our favorite radio station. And we are creating millionaires one family at a time, one day at a time, $1 at a time, and one dime at a time. And that means you. So we've been talking about what wealth looks like on again and off again, and pretty much it's what we do all the time. So here to talk to us and to share some surprising tips. I don't think that you realize that folks that you may think are outside of your league are actually right there inside your league. It's doing the things that cause you to get to the next level. Those are the things that will actually help you get there. So here to talk to us about what wealth looks like in action. What wealth looks like in action is my sister, friend, our icon, your legend, MC Light. Welcome to the roundtable.
4: Thank you. Thank you very much, Lynn Richardson.
3: You know, it's been such a such an honor to be out on the road. We've been doing this tour with JP Morgan Chase, the Advancing Black Pathways Tour. And we've been talking about everything from home ownership to, multiple streams of income and just overall financial health and well-being. And we've also been on the road for the Ultimate Women's Expo. And you have, pretty much kind of, you just dragged me out of my financial teaching retirement. Thank you very much. You know, but it's always so interesting when you talk about the 10, 10, 30, 50, I think people are really, really shocked. So, you know, folks need a blueprint for how to do it every single day. I think people are waking up day to day with whatever issues that they have in their lives, whether it be personal, family, mental health issues, career issues. And they just need something, I think, on a daily basis. So when we talk about the stair steps to wealth, because for me, that's kind of the map that I live by. I know that if I'm doing all of these things, then I am not only on the path, but I am actually progressing towards something. So the first thing on the path, and you can just, give us your take on this or your response to this. The first thing is to spend less money. And so I always talk about the 10, 10, 30, 50. The first 10% of every dollar you get, you tithe. The next 10% you save. 30% is cash in your pocket. I used to say that before the pandemic, but now it's cash on a separate debit card for your incidentals, like groceries, gas, hair, nails, all of those things that you have to buy, but that can go overboard. And if it doesn't fit, get rid of it. Do not spend more than what's available. Because that is what's killing us financially. And the remaining 50% stays in your checking account for your bills. And I remember the first time you heard me speak about this, when we first started working together, you actually told me you started doing it. Talk to us about that.
4: Yeah. What's interesting is the concept. I was just listening to you when you said, if it doesn't fit, get rid of it. That is the biggest piece right there, because it calls for a level of discipline that most are unwilling to exercise in this area, especially if technically they have the money in the account, although they know it's not supposed to be appropriated for what it is that they're purchasing. But for me, whenever I hear you do the entire 10, 10, 30, 50, I'm always pre-warning folks that they need to get their pens and papers out or their smartphones or whatever it is that they have, because usually when we're traveling from state to state, it might be the first time that some of the people in the audience are becoming acquainted with the 10, 10, 30, 50 rule. So as it relates to, only spending what you have, excuse me, that is a learning lesson within itself for an artist. And I'm sure for many others, but I'm going to speak for my life and where I come from and how, I am an artist and have been all of my life. And so we have these wonderful things called ebbs and flows as it relates to the income of money and the ratio at which it comes in, or the tempo at which it comes in. And so it would be in the best interest of any artist who isn't getting a set amount of money every week, as most people are, or every 2 weeks, however it is that people get paid. It fluctuates for us as artists. So it would be in our best interest to spend only what is necessary and be able to save. And what I've learned, this is a sidebar, what I've learned throughout the years is that as long as it's not in my account to see, I am really able to save. So it's almost like if I were to liken it to a friend of mine, whenever we would go out to eat, she would actually, as soon as the food would get to the table, she would ask for a takeout container, and she would put half of her meal away before she even started eating. So she knew, look, I am only going to eat this amount right now. I will eat and handle the rest of this meal at a later time. It's the same with money. If you know that to see it in your account will only cause you to spend it on frivolous matters, get it out of the account as soon as you can. So as soon as the money comes in, you appropriate what needs to go where as quickly as possible. And so for me as an artist, I know that about myself. I know that I'd rather have that money going into a 401k, going into a SEP account, going into an investment account, so that it doesn't just sit there and I think I have free money to do whatever I please with it at the time. I want to display more discipline and accuracy with where my money is spent. So, that's how I feel about that notion of spending less.
3: Yeah. And I mean, you started to do it right away and you said, oh, Lynn, this really works. And that was very exciting for you. And I think for those who are, you have the ability to follow a system, just get a system. Without a system, most people will fail at whatever it is, and money is no different. The harvest is here. The time is now. It is your season to win.
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3: So what is the action of the day, or the word of the hour? The action of the day, I should say, what is the action of the day and the word of the hour? The action of the day is to write the financial vision and make it plain. Write the financial vision. Take out a sheet of paper and record on it what it is that you want. The first thing I want you to do is to write every single thing that you spend money on. And I'd like you to actually write it. So if you have to go through your Cash App, you have to go through your PayPal, you have to go through your Venmo, you have to go through your Zelle, your bank account, you have to go through every place where money is floating around. I want you to go and find every single thing you spent for the past 30 days and just list it, and don't start crying in the middle of it, okay? Because that's what I did the first time. The second thing I want you to do is I want you to write what it is that you want, okay? Write what it is that you want. How much do you need available to give? How much do you need available to live? How much do you need available to invest? How much is it? I want you to see what you are doing, but I also want you to see where you are going. And the word of the hour is, he who is faithful with little will be faithful with much. He who is unfaithful with little will be faithful with much. So your job is to be faithful with the little bit that you have so that you can get to the lot that God has for you.
8: Don't turn that dial. We have to take a break. We'll be right back. WVON.
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3: Welcome back. You're listening to the Millionaires Roundtable. I'm your host, Lynn Richardson, and we are creating millionaires one family at a time, one day at a time, $1 at a time, and one dime at a time, and that means you. Yes, we're talking about stair steps to wealth in action, and it's always great to hear someone's perspective about how to actually apply these elements. And I say do one, at least one thing every day, but if you've got a roadmap with you every day, you can make a decision to address any one of these matters on any given day and time, but to keep up with them as you keep going. So MC Light, we talked about stair step number one, which is to spend less money, and you do that by living by the 10-10-30-50. And we've talked about this so many times. So there's a whole series on the stair steps to wealth. And so you can go listen to the podcast or listen to a previous episode to get more in depth. We just want to put it into action today. Stair step number two, Light, is get more money. Create multiple streams of income, because one stream of income is hazardous to your wealth. And so, you know, I start off with folks by saying, you know, get a side gig. If you do something full time, then find out how to go do it part time. If you do something full time and you also find out how to do it part time, also find out how you can consult. You know, add as many steps to that one job as you possibly can, of course, without being in a situation where there's a conflict of interest. So if you are working for a company and you provide some kind of service, maybe you fix the cars, you can't now go to the people whose cars you're fixing for the company and try to fix their cars on the side. That would be janky and wrong. But if you can now do some car fixing in your neighborhood, or do some car fixing at your church or a community center or whatever, and as long as there is no conflict of interest, you are not in a situation where there's a non-compete. You know, some of us work in fields where whatever you do for that one company, you can't do it for any other company for a certain period of time, because that's just how valuable you are. But start there. Create streams of income. Get side gigs. Start your home-based business. And then also build passive income streams. How does that, well, okay, first of all, like, you are a serial entrepreneur. So I know you have a lot to say about this in terms of creating multiple streams of income. Stair step to wealth number two.
1: I think for me, it's all about tapping into those things that you love to do. So many of us have shied away from those things that we once dreamt of. You know, say when you were 7, 8, 9 years old, you wanted to be a painter, a drawer, a dancer, some sort of artist, or some people wanted to be, you know, doctors and nurses and professional settings. However, for me, there were many things that I wanted to do, and I think it was just all about planning and first becoming skilled in those areas. Just because I'm an artist and those things may fall into the realm of art doesn't mean that I could just wake up tomorrow and be a great voiceover talent, or wake up tomorrow and be a great actress. It all took time to garner the skill. However, I'm not saying that's the same thing for many others. They may have the skill already and it's just been sitting dormant. And so it's just all about tapping into those areas, because still, with everything that's going on in the world, it's like you still want to enjoy what it is that you do. Anybody can go get a job. It could be a job, you know, packing groceries or putting groceries on the shelves in the stores. It could be a number of things, but if you really want to live life, you know, free and not think about it as work, but more so doing what it is that you love, I would tap into those areas that you once forgot about. And so after many an acting class, many voiceover classes, I felt like I was ready to be able to go into those other areas outside of just rhyming on a microphone. And so with writing books, it gave me the opportunity to be on the circuit with schools, with colleges and universities, and talk about what it is that I believe and what it is that I think can be helpful to others to hear. So it's just about really buckling down and saying, what are the things that I love to do? And as you've put it in many times in the past, what are the things that I'm good at, that other people know that I'm good at, but I somehow seem to overlook having this talent? And for me, putting more things to do on the board is fun. So because I wanted to direct, hey, let's go create a project that I can direct. Okay, so I wanted to act, I took acting classes. It's great. Voiceover, I took voiceover classes. When it comes time to speaking, you know, I've watched the greats do it, including you, Lynn Richardson, to see you do your one-woman presentation. It's magical.
4: Wow. You
1: know, because there's highs and lows, and there's so many lessons within it all. So, yeah, tap into what it is that you love to do.
3: That's a great thing. That's a great way to look at it. I love what you said about go back and look at what you were good at when you were 7, or what you enjoyed doing when you were 7, 8, 9, or 10. They say whatever it is that you wanted to be, or that you were dominant at the age, I believe it's 11 or 12, is probably what you should be doing. And at the age of 11, I transferred myself to another school. And by the time I was 12, I was running everything in the neighborhood. So isn't that crazy? Isn't that something? So, you know, it goes without saying that now I run companies. I lead teams. I help people be effective. I oversee. I am a conductor. And you know, you all have to hear this, because light hates when I say this. I'm in charge. Yes, I am in charge, and I've been in charge for a long time. Yeah.
1: I'm not mad at that.
3: Yeah.
1: I don't hate when you say that. I just hate when you try to inflict it on me.
3: Oh my goodness, well then you must be upset quite a bit, because I am in charge of a whole lot of stuff that involves you, and you are happy for me to be in charge. Don't let the people think that I'm over here doing something wrong.
1: No, you're doing it all right. right, and it gives me less to worry about.
3: That, see, come on now. I keep telling everybody, I wish I had a Lynn for me. Okay, hello. Can somebody show up and be the what I am to everybody else? To me, I have a great team, and I think because of that is one of my skills. What I also do is I teach other people how to do that. I teach other people how to create systems. I bring other people up. And so do what it is that you love. And for me, it was bossing everybody around. I know this. Let me tell you. But do not overlook those things. That really is the key point. The other thing that you said, light, which is so important here, is those things that are a talent that you are overlooking. And just the other day we were at an event, you said, you just blurted out, you said you're a comedian. You said that to me. And I've been kind of throwing that away. But I think I need to take some lessons. And so we're going to talk about that. Guess what? The harvest is here and the time is now. So we will have to add minister, preacher, gangster, teacher, comedian to the list of jobs. that I have. But go out, do it. Stair Steps to Wealth in Action. Go and write every single thing down that you love.
4: 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We have to take a break. We'll be right back. WVON.
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4: Welcome back. 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I'm your host, Lynn Richardson, and we are creating millionaires one family at a time, one day at a time, $1 at a time, and one dime at a time, and that means you.
3: We're talking about the Stair Steps to Wealth in Action. MC Light is here with us. We've gone over number one, spend less money. Number two, get more money. Simply put, it's create multiple streams of income. Why? Because one stream of income is hazardous to your wealth. I imagine, like, if you had only stuck with doing, with rapping, with creating albums, that you would not be anywhere nearly as successful as you are right now today. What was the trigger for you, though? Was it just a natural desire to go learn how to do all these other things, DJ, do voiceover? Now you're not only are you acting, but you're directing and producing and executive producing, which is a lot. Like, executive producers create, producers actually get physically involved with the production. Directors have to know every piece of it and what it's supposed to look like and feel like and sound like. And you're even winning awards in those areas. Was it triggered by necessity, or was it just something that you naturally thought to do?
1: Well, necessity, not in the sense of money, but in being satisfied, you know, with the outcome and being satisfied creatively. Because a lot of what I do in this business sometimes is predicated on the acceptance of others. And that, and what I'm specifically talking about as it relates to music, is the record label says, oh, you did a record, that's great. Well, we can't put it out until the last quarter of the year. You know, it's a lot of things that come in play with playing in that realm of a corporate structure, because even though it's the music business and even though it's a record label, it's still governed by shareholders, and they have to put music out at certain times to satisfy their quotas and so on and so forth. And so because of that, I wanted to create things that I could be more in control of. And that's how it came to be that MC Light has 14 jobs. It's because my curiosity won for those other realms of entertainment, but then also wanting to be more in control of the timing of when these things would be presented to the people. And so for me, it was just, okay, well, now my record can't come out till this time. What can I do in the meantime? Oh, well, I've been wanting to act. Let me go get some lessons. Let me get in a class. And so it kind of took, you know, it took off from there.
3: Wow. Well, you know, I kind of laid a bombshell right before this last break. And I said I'm going to go on and allow myself to explore this comedic talent that you and others keep saying I have. And not so much so that I want to go do stand-up comedy. I am not about to be on tour with the Queens of Comedy and anybody else. But what I believe is that I can be more intentional. Mm-hmm. So when I speak someplace, comedy happens. But that's just because that's how I chose to say whatever that phrase is. But I can also be very academic. I can then be Madea. I could then be like, I can go into all these other realms. And what I realize now, literally right in this moment, is that by exploring this thing that you say that I'm good at, and if you say it, it has to be true, and so many others in the industry, by exploring that and developing that, I can be intentional with it, and therefore I can garner a larger result, whatever that result is, whether that be if I'm doing a 1 hour and 45 minute speech and I'm able to be specific with infusing comedy, and therefore in infusing comedy, I'm able to give people an experience that they had otherwise may not have had. People might necessarily remember what you say, but they will remember how they felt about what you said. And if I can continue to do that, I already know that when I speak, people are inspired. And but what if when I spoke, it was funny and it left them feeling tickled pink about whatever it is that I have just told them to do with my bossy demeanor. Right. So, this is good. I like what you said. So you talked about doing what you love, and then you talked about doing the thing that, you know, you may have just overlooked this talent. And this is the getting more money piece of the stair steps to wealth. The other thing that you said, which I think is so key, is you wanted to have more control over when things happened. And I mean, that, you know, clearly for me, for all of us, what we've been able to witness with this pandemic is we entered into a space where the world says shut down. And for those who needed to go out of the house to earn money, it was a devastating reality to be in a position where, you know, look at the restaurant industry. All the people who are in the restaurant industry, who sometimes I've met waiters like who worked on those jobs for 20 years and the restaurant is no more. Or... Mm.

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1: 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Guess what? Did you know you can get your money back if you hire your kids? 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
0: Yep, we're talking about Stair Steps to Wealth in Action, MC Light. You are doing such a phenomenal job accomplishing your goals. When we started working together now almost over 10 years ago, you had a long list of things you wanted to accomplish. And by the glory of God and good work and faith, you have accomplished, I think, everything on the list. I think now it's just a matter of building it, growing it, and sharing it with the world in bigger and better ways all the time. When we talked about Stair Step to Wealth number 2, Light, the thing that we did not discuss is this, and that is, yes, you were intent on creating multiple streams of income, but what we have also been intentional about is creating jobs. So you have gone from receiving work to actually creating work for others to have. And that really is the blessing. And I know that was one of our goals. Instead of you simply being hired to go perform, you wanted to create the opportunities for others to perform. Instead of just being hired to act, you wanted to create opportunities for others to be able to act on jobs and productions that you created. And so when we talk about those streams of income, yes, it's your side gigs, it's your side hustles, it's all those things that you can learn how to do, but you want to remember the cash flow quadrant. You know, one is when you are an employee, you exchange time for money. Two is when you are self-employed, you have your own job, but if you don't do the job, nobody else can. Three, yeah, you're self-employed, that's great, but if you stop, the business stops. So now you have to move into the third area of additional income, and that is a business. When you have a business, you have a system. So now you get to exchange money for other people's time. So other people do the work and you make the money, whether it be through franchising or whatever it is. And then that last area.
2: Yes, I am. I mean, I've made it into the four quadrants, but for me, it's just exciting. You know, Lynn, I started this as an MC. This is hip hop that has taken me this far. I mean, that was the stepping ground. That was the foundation for me. And to be able to proudly say that you and I have built an enterprise, an empire with many sections and many employees, and it's just a dream come true for it to have started where it started and now where it is. But it's not just for me. It's not just my dream. Anyone can do it with strategy, with a strategy in place.
0: Yeah, I think people don't think it can happen to them. But if it happens to me or to you or to anyone, it truly can happen to and for anyone. I think sometimes people think, oh, well, she was just lucky, or oh, that person, somebody helped them, or oh, that, you know, they're all kind of things. And certainly there are some situations where nepotism is alive and well, people are born into wealth. You know, I would like to say that my daughters, for example, have not necessarily been born into wealth, but we have certainly ended the purse of poverty in my family, my generation forever. Poverty will not be what we do in this family, in this bloodline, ever. But it still doesn't mean they don't have to work. And so it starts with doing the work. It starts with seeing the opportunity. It starts with believing that it can happen for you. And seeing the opportunity and believing that it can happen for you is where you just start to take one step. And if you take one step, then you can take another step. And then when you take another step, eventually, if you keep walking, you're going to get across the street. And eventually, if you keep walking after you get across the street, you're going to get to the next street. And then you're going to go a block and a mile. Then you're going to go 2 miles.

0: So it just starts with the steps, and that's one of the things that we have, successfully created together with your business, your empire. And I've just been blessed to be along for the ride and to boss it around and make it happen. Right? You know what? The harvest is here and the time is now. It is your season to win, and you can do this thing. We're talking about the stair steps to wealth in action. And yes, it is your time.
1: Don't turn that dial. We have to take a break. We'll be right back. WVON.
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1: Welcome back. You're listening to the Millionaires Roundtable. I'm your host, Lynn Richardson, and we are creating millionaires one family at a time, one day at a time, $1 at a time, and one dime at a time, and that means you. Stair Steps to Wealth in Action. MC Light is here to show us how she did it and is doing it and how you can do it too. It's simple. One, spend less money. Number two, get more money. We've been talking about that. Number three, you got to get your money back. So, Light, this is so important, and I know that you have deployed this element into your business in a very big and meaningful way, specifically over the years that we've started working together. You know, people spend money every day on all kinds of things: food, clothing, shelter, extracurricular activities, entertainment, you name it. People are spending money. And the question that I always ask myself is this: before I spend one penny, I say, can I get it back? If I don't know, then I go study and learn if there's a way that I can. And if I can't, I probably won't spend it. And what I simply mean by getting your money back is this, Light. If you go to the grocery store and you spend money on groceries and you come home, eat all your groceries, the food is gone, the money is gone. But 2 weeks later, the grocery store manager says, come back and get your money. You do it. That's what the IRS says when you spend money on business activities. So if you use your cell phone for personal reasons, you don't get it back. If you use it for business, you do. And if you document and track everything. So there's some work that has to be done as well. If you go out to eat for personal reasons with your friends, you don't get that money back. But if you go out to discuss business with the intent of making a profit, you do. So it's this area, I think, that could put a lot of money back in people's pockets, like.
16: I totally agree. I've learned from you that I don't make a move unless it's business. And before, when you would say, you know, we're going to discuss some business at this dinner, I'll go, oh yeah, sure thing. And sure enough, at the dinner, we start discussing business because it's necessary. And I like the other thing that you talk about with your dry cleaning. You know, if you're going on a business trip and you have to have dry cleaning done once you return home, that you get to write that off. And it, honestly, it's the right way to do it. If it's working in our favor, but it also feels very true because I did wear that outfit to the meeting that I had to take when I flew into DC. And so it all makes sense. And I think as long as you have a strategy, and people do well with guidelines, I know I do. If I have guidelines as to what should be done, I'm able to follow them because I want to come out on the winning side.
1: Yeah, and coming out on the winning side means that you learn the rules of the game. And you play the game by the rules. Don't start creating your own rules. That you end up in jail somewhere, okay? Tax avoidance is completely legal. Tax evasion is not. Tax avoidance means I'm going to find as many ways as I can to pay the least amount of taxes with the permission of the IRS. So I'm going to go through the hundreds of tax deductions and figure out which ones apply to me. Or better yet, I'm going to take a look at what I'm already spending money on
0: and then figure out how that can be a tax deduction in my life. If you leave your car, leave your house and drive your car, if you do that for business, you get the gas money back. But if you drive for personal reasons, you don't. So the harvest is here and the time is now. And yes, it's time to get your money back.
17: 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You may have seen me on Good Morning America giving financial advice. 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
0: Yep, the stair steps to wealth are in action, and MC Light, you are proof. You are like, what do they call that rim? It means something in motion, and that's what I think of. It feels like you are AIM, an artist in motion. you are, yes, you are in motion. We do number one, spend less money. Number two, get more money. Number three, get your money back. Stair step to wealth number four. Now, you know, we're going to have you back to finish this because we've got many more to discuss. Mm-hmm. But number four is to make your money grow. Mm. And again, this is something that any one of us can do any day. So you've talked about that money that you say, if you don't see it, you're good. You won't spend it. Yeah. That is how you make your money grow. And you do it the way, you know, most people who have long-term wealth and courage don't just invest when the stock market is up. Don't just invest when the stock market is down. Don't just invest when rates are high or low. Because if you do that, then you'll be too frazzled, if you will. Just take a dollar amount that you're going to save and invest and give it to that account every week, every month, or every other day, or whatever it is that you're doing. And that's what I've seen you do, like.
16: Yeah. Well, for me, it's just about, like I said, if I don't see it, it can work for me. And I know you have that, you've coined that phrase, money can work harder for it than you can for it.
0: Money will work harder for you than you can work for it.
16: Exactly. Right.
0: Yeah.
16: And I remember that, and I live by it. So if I can move that money to somewhere where I don't see it and have it grow, by all means. And I work within the confines of what is necessary. Just because I have it doesn't mean that I need to spend all of it. And just because I see things that I may want doesn't mean that I need to have them. And so it's just putting things into perspective. And it's taken a long time to get here. You know, when you're young, making the type of money that I've seen and that I've made over the years is very easy to spend it frivolously in items, you know, I think you call them deals at the stake. But in any case, yes, I love to put that money away and let it work.
0: And the beautiful thing is, so we all want to buy things that we like. Things that we see, things that we think will make us feel good. But if your money can, if you let the money work for you, then the money will earn enough interest to buy the stuff and you don't have to lose your principal. So, you know, one of the best ways I like to try to articulate this is if you allow yourself to amass a certain level of wealth, let's say you've got $1 million and it's earning 10% interest. It's earning $100,000 a year. You can live off half of the 100,000, let the million sit there plus the extra 50,000. And now that's growing. And that's how you start to let money work for you instead of you working for it. And then the interest is what you live off of. And the interest is what buys all the things you are interested in. Yes. So the stair steps to wealth in action. Just take the steps one at a time, implement one thing at a time, one day at a time, $1 at a time, and one dime at a time. Why? Because the harvest is here. And yes, the time is now.
17: 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Bye-bye.

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5: 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Hughley Show, your 2026 edition. It is, of course, Wednesday, October 7th, the seventh day of Breast Cancer Awareness Month. So we want to make sure that all of us, and breast cancer affects men too. So we want to make sure that everybody's doing all they can to stay healthy. Make sure you talk to your doctor. Make sure you're eating as good as you can and exercise and all that type of stuff. Joining us on the program today, NDB, the one and only. How you doing, baby girl?
7: I had a dream about you.
8: Should I leave the room?
5: That happens all the time, baby girl. Hold on a minute.
7: It was clean.
8: I gonna say, do I need to leave the room?
7: I guess I missed you. I guess I missed you.
5: Yes. Well, you know, they say don't tell your dreams unless you want them to come true. So tell me what happened. No? Andy B is joining us. Hey, so remember that Don Lemon and I are going to be at the Symphony Hall. That'll be Thursday. The 9th of October. And then the 10th we'll be at Symphony Hall in Atlanta. Then we'll be at the Cut with Klaus.
8: But yeah.
5: Theater. In Indianapolis. So don't you hate when clearly Donald Trump talked about a foreign power blowing up two cities in the United States of America, right?
8: That's crazy. Yeah.
5: Clearly. And people, that's not what he said. Whatever he said was inappropriate for a president to say.
8: Right.
5: Whatever he said, aren't you tired of explaining to people what he meant? You tell them, he didn't encourage people to attack the Capitol. He did.
8: He did.
5: He didn't call the Obamas apes. He did. Mm-hmm. He did. Aren't y'all tired of lying to yourselves?
7: Mm-hmm. Crazy.
5: And you know what? It wouldn't have mattered. We could take all that. He's a lousy president. He's an amoral man. And anybody who defends him and consistently defends him and still supports him, you are a horrible human being. And you know it. You know you are. If you didn't believe you were, you wouldn't have to pretend not to hear the things that are happening or see them. Mm-hmm. Happy birthday to Dr. Opal Lee, the grandmother of Juneteenth. I remember I met her.
8: 100 years old.
7: 100.
8: Yeah.
7: Wow.
8: Yes. Last time, yeah.
5: Yes. Happy birthday to Simon Cowell. Happy birthday to Tony Braxton. Happy birthday to Bryce Watson from Groove Theory. Happy birthday to Omar Benson Miller. Happy birthday to Vladimir Putin. Damn. Happy birthday to Charles Wilson. Wilson, one of the best that ever did it. Happy birthday to Nicole Ari Parker, still gorgeous. Happy birthday to Joy Behar. I will see her next week. Happy birthday to Priest Holmes. He was a cold piece. Happy birthday to Mookie Betts from the world champion Los Angeles Dodgers. Posthumously, of course, happy birthday to Elijah Muhammad. Happy birthday to Archbishop Desmond Tutu. Happy birthday to Willie Knowles, first African-American player to be named captain of a professional sports team, the Celtics, years ago. Mm-hmm. Happy birthday to Morris Fleetwood Walker, the first black player in decades before Jackie Robinson and several others to break the color line in baseball before the line was drawn. He joined a major league team in 1884, and after a game against the Louisville Clips, the Louisville newspaper complained about his inclusion. Then they went, we ain't gonna have no this for a while.
8: So. He was busting that ass, I guess.
5: We don't need that. Of course, he's fresh from the field. We got, of course, Andy B's going to join us and tell us what's trending. I had a little note from the GED section. It's the D.L. Hughley Show. The countdown is on. 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
7: Happy birthday again to Dr. Opal Lee, celebrating her 100th birthday today.
8: Yes. You're here.
7: With a groundbreaking ceremony for the National Juneteenth Museum. It's in Fort Worth, the historic South Side. So the museum is a tribute to her advocacy for Juneteenth. It's aiming to educate and preserve history and promote community development.
9: Wow.
10: Well deserved.
9: Okay.
7: Yes. So the museum is supported by the city of Fort Worth, and it's going to focus on the Juneteenth history, the issues like education, entrepreneurships, and it hopes to become a cultural and economic hub for the neighborhood.
9: Yeah. Okay.
10: So let's support it. Let's
7: I'm
10: get
7: excited about that.
10: Check it out.
7: And Michelle Obama is in town for the celebration. Those tickets were a gazillion dollars. And the woman who survived the lethal injections.
10: The botched lethal injections.
7: Yes. Krista Pike. She is now conscious and speaking. Yeah, after surviving that. Now her attorney.
9: Well, they saved her life and put on a ventilator. I thought y'all was trying to kill her. And now
7: they
9: should have
7: just let her go.
9: Come on. I don't get it. I mean, I'm not saying it one way. Come on. It just don't make sense.
10: Well, at least it was a good sleep drug.
7: Her attorneys are saying that she's still in the hospital in Nashville and she's receiving critical care. She was given those two doses and her prognosis remains unclear. So she may.
9: Wait a minute. Her lawyers. What's she going to do? What she going to do? She gonna sue for bringing it back to life, and then never mind.
7: Are they still going to?
9: I don't know.
10: Either way, that's double jeopardy for your ass. I mean, they didn't try to kill her twice.
7: Yeah. Also trending, Jamie Foxx said you will not see him sitting down with Shannon Sharp on Club Shay Shay anytime soon. He says that the show seems like the kind of place where you can get in trouble.
9: Yeah.
7: And he don't want no trouble.
9: Yeah.
7: And he also just want to remind of his new comedy special, Take Care of Yourself, is going to premiere today on Hulu.
9: Between Shannon's show and Cam Newton's show, you can put your foot in your mouth and then it's woof.
7: And go viral.
10: He's literally taking care of himself. So way to go.
7: Yeah. Well, that's what's trending.
5: 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A little note from the GED section is up in less than 15 minutes. 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
0: 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It's the D.L. Hughley Show. And we're back.
2: We often talk about the problem in crime in America and how it is ravaging our streets. But it seems to be from one particular prism. There are a number of experts that constantly barrage us with what's going on with the communities, the inner city communities, the urban communities, black on black crime and what effect rap music has on crime. We never have conversations about crime's other implications. I don't know what happened at Cornell, but I do know this, that one of the most dangerous places for women to be, young women in particular to be, is on in the presence of young men on college campuses. They say as many as 30-some% of women on college campuses have reported either an attempted sexual assault or an actual one. Why is it that we will hear ad nauseum when people talk about the rap culture, they never talk about the rape culture? And it's really pervasive in these Ivy League schools. There are people who we've talked about who played football, who are now being accused of sexual assault. We have a Supreme Court justice who's been accused of sexual assault. We have a president that is an adjudicated rapist. We have an attorney general right now, senator, who was light on a pedophile. Now it's coming to light that he gave deferential treatment to 10 young students accused of rape. It used to be a time when rape and pedophilia were disqualifiers for higher offices. We have a young man in Stanford that raped someone in front of someone, and the judge did not want to ruin his future. It happened in Chicago. It happens all over the country. Now, we are quick to protect our girls from being in the bathroom with a transgender, but you know what's more dangerous than being in a bathroom with a transgender? Being in the dorm room with a young frat boy. A person in a dress ain't got a damn thing with somebody with a toga on. And it can only happen if people look the other way. It can only happen if people decided it should. We have no problem talking about the problems and the ills of society when it's from a different perspective. You tell us about how you want your women safe from illegal immigrants or how you want them safe in the inner city. We'll have any number of right-wing nut jobs tell us how bad crime is and how it's endemic and specific to us. But silence now. Somebody told me that there was a study where women talked about if they were alone in the woods, would they rather be run across a bear or a man? And 80% of women chose a bear. That's across all kinds of spectrums, race, color, religion, all of that. They chose the bear because the bear might maul you to death, but he ain't going to ruin your credit and sexually assault you. If we're going to have a conversation about what is plaguing our young people, what is plaguing our children, we need a more well-rounded one because one is accepted and one is, as a matter of fact, if Michael Jackson were a priest instead of a singer with the current, with the free reconstruction of the Catholic church, he would have got assigned to a new record label. You can go anywhere but Tommy Boy. There is a way that we look at things. They have no problem talking about the ills of our communities, which should be addressed. I am not saying they shouldn't. But when it comes to their own, when it comes to the things they do, I think like Kavanaugh should have never been able to be. Just the allegations should have prevented him. I think if you've ever been accused of rape, you damn sure shouldn't have a job where you get to wear a robe. He should have to wear pants at least. They will tell us ad nauseum the problem with immigrants, the problem with black community, the problem with rap music. But we know pervasive is pervasive everywhere, but you do not want to have those conversations. That's why it keeps happening. You voted, and a lot of people, the majority of white people in this country, voted for a man who's an adjudicated rapist. You voted for a man that said he will grab women by the So if you vote for a dude who'll do that, you can't be shocked when your sons take it later on. And how little attention it gets. We have what they're raping people at Cornell and they're selling drug at Penn State. Don't say a damn thing to me about an HBCU. That's a little note from the GED section.
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2: The question we're asking men, they say most men prefer women with little to no makeup. Then why do you think heavy makeup so popular? That's the question we posed to you. You said,
4: I have two things about the makeup situation. It's two things I don't want to be without makeup. It's married or buried. It's not about insecurity. It's about upkeep. If you're going to work, I understand. If you're going to the gym, I totally understand. If, you know, no makeup. You're going somewhere, going out about running to Walmart, no makeup. But say that You in front of people and you want to give a first impression, right? You're telling me that you go get all dressed up. You go put on a little red dress and go give your speech. People not going to be looking at that Birkin bag that you got or that red dress. They're going to be looking at your face and they're going to be like, why doesn't it match? You can sit behind that mic and hide your face and say, oh, it's insecurity. But it's not insecurity. It's about upkeep.
5: Yeah. First of all, I got to compliment DL and the entire crew. You guys are amazing. Especially when we got so much madness going on in the media today. But with respect to women and the, I guess what we'll call somewhat excessive wearing of makeup, it doesn't do anything for me. I prefer someone natural. But obviously there must be some men out there, obviously there are some men out there that that's appealing to, I guess, to some extent. The question is why the women are doing it. And I think one of the ladies addressed that when she said that that they feel that they're in competition. And then some women don't have the type of eye lines or eyebrows or what have you that they would like to have. So maybe it does have something to do with their confidence. But when it's excessive, I don't see how that's complimentary. But that's I'm a man, so what do I know?
6: Okay, so when I was younger, I never wore makeup. So I was walking in the mall one day, and this lady asked me to, you know, let me make up your face. So I let her make up my face, and I asked my best friend, I said, well, can you tell the difference? She was like, I can't tell the difference from the makeup and your regular skin. So anyway, I started wearing makeup at a young age, and then as I got older, I don't know if the makeup messed up my face or if I wasn't applying it right, because they say you're supposed to wash your face. And then you're supposed to put serum on, moisturizer, and then the primer and all that stuff. So now that I'm in my 40s, I'm not going to lie. I won't walk out the house without makeup on. Like I said, I don't know if the makeup messed up my face. And, you know, like they were saying on the show, like, it's a self-confidence thing. If I'm in the house, I don't need to wear makeup. But when I go outside, I'm not leaving the house without makeup on my face because now my face looks different. You know, so I wish I would have never started wearing makeup, but when I do apply my makeup, I put it on light and I put it on pretty, and I always get compliments from ladies asking me, hey, what kind of makeup you wear? Who do your makeup, you know? And like I said, if I could go back, I would, but like I said, by me going out and wearing makeup it, right now in my life, it is a self-confidence thing. If I could go back and get my skin back the brown pretty that it was, I would never end up wearing makeup unless I'm going out for a dinner or occasion or something like that.
2: 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Hughley Show.
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2: The question we're asking, men, traditionally, most men find, according to this survey, find women with less makeup more attractive. If that is the case, why is heavy makeup so popular? Why do you think it is, Indy? Why do you think it's so popular?
3: Like I said, I think women do it to either boost their confidence. They're not confident with their natural appearance, or they're doing it to compete with other women. I think that a lot. I think it's a competition, either a competition thing or self-confidence. Mm.
4: But then in some cases, you know, some women have like real bad acne.
3: Yeah, so I said confidence. You want to cover it up.
4: Or they got that, what do you call it, the Mongolian mark, where mm-hmm. you got that dark patch mm-hmm. on your side of your head.
3: Absolutely.
4: You know, so they be caking up for that. But
2: taking up for that.
4: Taking.
2: We're going to go to our social media platform and see what they got going on. Skip, tell us what's happening out there. What are they saying?
5: Johnny in Reading, Pennsylvania says, I don't know why they wear so much damn makeup. Yeah. I can't stand it.
2: I tell you what, if it's one place you need makeup, it's Reading, Pennsylvania.
5: There you go. Yo, my first serious girlfriend was from Reading, Penn. She was gorgeous.
2: Yeah.
5: She
2: was. Yeah. That was it. And then that would cut it off after that. That was it.
4: Hey, and Sephora's online too, saying, hey, leave them women alone.
2: Yes.
5: Yeah. And all that's enough our money. Ulta is online too. Yeah. Right? Yeah. Yeah.
2: When you get your makeup shot on with a paint gun, then probably.
3: What kills me is when I watch a tutorial video, makeup video, it's always an hour long. I'm like, I don't want to do it if it's going to take me that long.
5: I mean, you only recognize the person with or without it. Like, is that the same person?
4: Oh, my God.
2: Yeah.
4: You sick?
2: I can't tell. I haven't seen your face. It's 877-242-2426. We know that men find women who wear less makeup more attractive, then why is heavy makeup so popular? That's the question we're posing to you. 877-242-2426. Get into your calls in a bit. It's the D.L. Hughley Show.
0: So, what do you think? 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
0: 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You'll love it. It's the D.L. Hughley Show. And we're back.
1: So I think a lot of this, something that's had a big influence on a particularly young woman are these reality shows.
2: Absolutely. Yep.
3: Kardashians. And
1: they want to look like them.
2: Social media.
3: Housewives. Real housewives.
1: They want to look like them, yes.
3: Real fake housewives.
1: Yes.
2: Instagram models.
1: Yeah, that's it. I'm like, what are you modeling? All I see is your ass. That's it. That's all I don't. What is this?
2: What fake at that.
1: We got to get to your calls. Why do you think men, the new study says men prefer women with little to no makeup, then why do you think heavy makeup so popular? That's the question we're posing to you. 877-242-2426. Get to your calls in a bit. It's the D.L. Hughley Show. The question we're asking, men, traditionally, most men find, according to this survey, find women with less makeup more attractive. If that is the case, why is heavy makeup so popular? I think that we talked about this a little last week when Jasmine was there, was here. A lot of people start wearing makeup early, though.
3: Yeah. Mm-hmm.
1: And then maybe they start so early they don't necessarily know how to do it, and they sneak it on, and then it just becomes a bad habit.
3: Well, I've been
1: but
3: right.
1: I just, they, I can always tell where I'm going by the way people look on a plane. Always. I know when I'm going to Miami. I know when I'm going to Atlanta. I do.
3: Yeah, I've been raised a lot around a lot of women. And, you know, luckily, they're in the minimal makeup thing. But I've noticed that women generally put on a lot of makeup when they're going out at night. You know, like if you're mm-hmm. going into a club scene or whatever,
2: yeah.
3: you know.
2: Yeah, I where see that.
3: It's more like a mask. You can fool people, you know. It's false right. advertising. But, you know, in the daytime, they do wear a little less.
2: But, you know, my generation, we didn't start wearing makeup young. I'm thinking back to high school. We didn't wear makeup. Mm. We didn't in the early 90s. But.
1: Now, where was this high school at? What city?
2: Tampa.
1: Yeah. Tampa. Yeah. We know that men find women who wear less makeup more attractive. Then why is heavy makeup so popular? That's the question we're posing to you. 877-242-2426. Get into your calls in a bit. It's the D.L. Hughley Show. Skip. Now, when you make a steak, you're supposed to not wash it off, and you're supposed to let it rest.
3: Right.
1: You're supposed to let it rest, right?
2: Mm-hmm.
1: When you open wine, you're not supposed to drink it right away. You're supposed to open it up and let it rest, right? Get mm-hmm. room temperature, right?
3: Yep.
1: So maybe he is right.
4: No, maybe my ketchup already been rested.
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0: 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You'll love it. 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Hughley Show. And we're back.
1: The question that we are asking is that a majority of men find women more attractive with less makeup. Then why do you think heavy makeup is so popular? We're going right to the phones.
2: I think that women are wearing too much makeup because of these tutorial videos that they're watching. They're painting their faces instead of just using a small amount of makeup just to enhance themselves. I don't think it has anything to do with confidence. I think they don't have any confidence when they're using so much makeup.
3: For me, less is better, especially on a black woman as far as I'm concerned, but on any woman. I don't want to be looking at Ronald McDonald and then wake up to Godzilla. No, because all that makeup is doing is hiding what you truly are. You hiding behind false pretense, and false pretenses get you nowhere. I do not like all that makeup on any woman because it makes them satirical to me. You know, if you have a decent amount of makeup on that is not overboard and all that, that's fine. But all this, these flapping eyelashes, 10-inch nails, and big red lipstick, all that can go to hell. But, yeah, no, less is better.
4: I think we have all this social media and technology to blame because it seems like every time I look on social media, everybody got some kind of filter. You don't never see nobody's real face anymore. It's always a filter, especially when I look on TikTok. I mean, even before that, I remember that there was a makeup company that was doing infomercials called Airbrush, and it was Airbrush makeup. And that's something that, you know, professional, you know, makeup artists would have. So it's just, it feels like we just keep going that way, and we're not, like, appreciating what the actual human face looks like. It's kind of sad to me, actually, because ain't nobody got time for that. I know I don't.
5: My thing is, I love a natural woman, a natural skin-colored woman. I mean, whether she's white, black, brown, it doesn't matter to me. All that makeup, you know, it takes away from who they really are and who you really know. Because when you get so into watching them put on their makeup, they're hiding in the bathroom, then when they come out, they this person that you didn't see earlier. That just kind of confuses me, man. I want to know who you are, you know? It doesn't do anything for me, man. I'd rather see a woman who has a pretty face, beautiful face, with no makeup on.
1: The question we're asking, men, traditionally, most men find, according to this survey, find women with less makeup more attractive. If that is the case, why is heavy makeup so popular? That's the question we're posing to you. 877-242-2426. Get into your calls in a bit. It's the D.L. Hughley Show. The question we're asking, men, they say most men prefer women with little to no makeup. Then why do you think heavy makeup so popular? That's the question we posed to you. You said,
6: I have two things about the makeup situation. It's two things I don't want to be without makeup. It's married or buried. It's not about insecurity. It's about upkeep. If you're going to work, I understand. If you're going to the gym, I totally understand. If, you know, no makeup. You're going somewhere, going out about running to Walmart, no makeup. But say that you in front of people and you want to give a first impression, right? You're telling me that you go get all dressed up. You go put on that little red dress and go give your speech. People not going to be looking at that Birkin bag that you got or that red dress. They're going to be looking at your face and they're going to be like, why doesn't it match? You can sit behind that mic and hide your face and say, oh, it's insecurity. But it's not insecurity. It's about upkeep.
7: Yeah. First of all, I got to compliment DL and the entire crew. You guys are amazing, especially when we got so much madness going on in the media today. But with respect to women and the, I guess what we'll call somewhat excessive wearing of makeup, it doesn't do anything for me. I prefer someone natural. But obviously, there must be some men out there. Obviously, there are some men out there that's appealing to, I guess, to some extent. The question is why the women are doing it. And I think one of the ladies addressed that when she said that they feel that they're in competition. and then some women don't have the type of eye lines or eyebrows or what have you that they would like to have. So maybe it does have something to do with their confidence, but when it's excessive, I don't see how that's complimentary. But I'm a man, so what do I know?
8: Okay, so when I was younger, I never wore makeup. So I was walking in the mall one day, and this lady asked me to, you know, let me make up your face. So I let her make up my face, and I asked my best friend, I said, well, can you tell the difference? She was like, I can't tell the difference from the makeup and your regular skin. So anyway, I started wearing makeup at a young age, and then as I got older, I don't know if the makeup messed up my face or if I wasn't applying it right, because they say you're supposed to wash your face. And then you're supposed to put serum on, moisturizer, and then the primer and all that stuff. So now that I'm in my 40s, I'm not going to lie. I won't walk out the house without makeup on. Like I said, I don't know if the makeup messed up my face. And, you know, like they were saying on the show, like, it's a self-confidence thing. If I'm in the house, I don't need to wear makeup. But when I go outside, I'm not leaving the house without makeup on my face because now my face looks different. You know, so I wish I would have never started wearing makeup, but when I do apply my makeup, I put it on light and I put it on pretty, and I always get compliments from ladies asking me, hey, what kind of makeup you wear? Who do your makeup, you know? And like I said, if I could go back, I would, but like I said, by me going out and wearing makeup right now in my life, it is a self-confidence thing. If I could go back and get my skin back the brown pretty that it was, I would never end up wearing makeup, unless I'm going out for a dinner or an occasion or something like that.
1: 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Hughley Show.
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0: 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You'll love it. It's the D.L. Hughley Show. And we're back.
1: That is time for our feature. Welcome to the stage where we spotlight some of the funniest comedians. Some you know and some you don't. Welcome to the stage. Finesse Mitchell, funny dude here.
2: I don't get super into politics, but I will say this. This is my political stance. Clap if you still got somebody in your family that's 80 and they alive. Okay. 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That's all I got.

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0: City Hall, along with Don Lemon for the DL and DL Anything Goes Tour. Then the following day, we're going to be at the Close Memorial Hall. Is it auditorium or theater? In Indianapolis.
1: Well, get that black card out, because your nephew, he's going back for homecoming, so he'll be in Atlanta.
0: He's going back to Atlanta?
1: Yeah.
0: Damn it.
1: He'll be there for homecoming, Morehouse, Spelman, and all, having a, you know.
0: I was hoping to have a steak homecoming all by myself.
1: Oh, no.
0: I will not now.
1: No.
2: I know
1: you got that unlimited card, but I know he tests the limits every time. You know.
0: Yes, he does. I never seen a black card with stretch marks on it before. That's crazy. So my book Charlie's Boy is out right now, doing pretty well. I did Angie Martinez's podcast today. I don't know when they premiered. I never met her before.
1: Oh, she's good people.
0: All this time, she's great people.
1: Yeah,
0: great people. But a very, very tough interview. I was like, "Ooh, I didn't know we was gonna do this."
2: What did she ask?
0: Oh, Lord, a minute. A lot of it was she was just, you know, she had read the book and she asked a lot of questions. But, you know,
1: did you cry? Did you cry?
0: Not this time. You know what I've been doing? Here's the thing. I haven't been crying because I've been just trying to get straight through it. You know what I mean?
3: Right. Yeah.
0: And so I think the faster I go, the better it is. So we got it, that's dope. So our podcast Uncertain. So you can get that at a new episode every Monday and Thursday. So that is cool. We got Indy B joining us on the program. One of my very favorite human beings on the face of the earth.
2: Yay, me.
0: She had a dream about me. Yeah.
1: Wait a minute.
0: She had a dream about me. You know. Yeah. You know how it is.
3: Yeah.
2: I don't know why. I think I missed you.
0: Hey, you know, yeah, NDB, it's a fairly common refrain. You dig what I'm saying? It happens all.
3: Part of the burden.
2: Or I could have been on your mind, and that's why I dreamt about you.
0: I'd have told you about it, though. Absolutely. I'm not ashamed of dreaming about you, Indy. I'm not ashamed.
1: Or
0: I don't wake up in cold sweat. I don't. I have no reason to be ashamed. It didn't really happen, but it. You know what? I ain't waking up no time soon. That's all I'm saying.
4: Now.
0: Alright, coming up this hour, we're going to be, we got the Hughley Hustle Home Mix Plus. We're going to be giving a deserving someone the Shoe Booty of the Week Award. It's the D.L. Hughley Show. Now, welcome to the show. Here she is, Wendy with Kel Robinson.
2: Let's get to it.
5: I wasn't expecting this. What's going on in my mind? Y'all really
6: want to
5: know?
6: We want to know.
7: You think your phone say some stuff.
5: Exactly.
7: You've been on the WB and the CW, right? So,
5: yeah.
7: So who paid better?
5: You know what's interesting? When I was on the WB, it was at a different time. You know, your quote goes up
7: right
5: as you keep working. Yeah. So, yeah, I got out of that on the real. Yeah. they've been good to me. Yeah, that was back in the day.
6: Right. Well, speaking about back in the day, let's get a little personal. Have you ever been kicked out of a bar?
5: Kicked out of a bar. I've been kicked out of a high school, but I haven't been kicked out of. Haven't been put
7: Did the
5: out
7: high
5: of
7: school
5: a,
7: have a
6: kicked
7: bar?
6: Out of high school. What for?
5: I got in trouble in high school. I was a lot. Yeah,
6: what happened?
5: I went to Hollywood High. It was interesting. Yeah, that was before, you know, medicinal purposes and I got
7: you was ahead
5: up
7: of your time.
5: Yeah, right. I was ahead of my time.
6: Right. That's right. Yeah. She was progressive.
5: I haven't been kicked out of a bar yet.
7: So you got kicked out. How'd they catch you?
5: Oh, God. So this was Hollywood High before there were gates and fences and
2: Hollywood
5: all of that.
2: High.
5: We were just all hanging out, you know, being stupid. Right. And boom, the guidance counselor, she just drives by. And we just right there like, boom.
7: But, Mrs. Johnson, can you tell me the cafeteria?
5: Yeah, exactly.
7: Y'all got any more of that chocolate milk here? <Okay. laughs> Do you know, this is a true story. I went to, you from L.A., I'm from L.A.
5: Mm-hmm.
7: They had these famous coffee cakes.
2: Oh, my gosh.
5: Oh, I love those coffee cakes. They would be warm.
2: Yes.
7: It's so famous, bald. You could go on the internet right now. The recipe for the L.A. Unified School District coffee cakes is right now, like it's legendary.
5: It's sugar. It's so good. But you know what's called? Now this is bad. 7-Eleven, they still kind of have them.
7: Now they don't.
5: But they're close though. Mm. They're close.
7: Man,
5: they're close. Pop that thing in the microwave. See what happens. Pop that. It's gonna take you right back.
6: Now, he bragged about these cakes all the time.
5: It's gonna take you right back. I didn't believe it.
6: I was like, come on, high school coffee cake. Come on.
7: And they have them from elementary. You have this. It's a coffee cake.
0: Man.
7: It's so famous.
5: It's so good.
7: Actually,
6: what's in the cake?
2: It's just sugar.
5: Look, crack
6: sugar.
5: Because it keeps you coming back. No, it's good.
7: CBD oil. It'll stop a gang fight. I'm telling
5: you.
7: Call the cake break. I'm gonna beat your ass after
5: you get this. After Pablo, look, let me get this one. Yeah, Pablo.
7: You want the middle piece? You don't want the booty piece.
6: The booty piece.
7: You don't want the booty piece.
3: Because
4: it was hard and crusty. We just had chocolate chip cookies.
6: Yeah, we didn't have
5: right. that. Oh, okay. Yeah.
7: Is there a mug shot of you from your youth?
8: From your youth?
5: Not from my youth.
3: Oh God,
5: really? No. There's a couple of headshots that went bad, but yeah.
7: No mugshots.
6: Any mugshots at all?
3: Oh, really?
6: Look, any mugshots at all? I'm just saying.
5: What would you? Okay, yeah.
6: Oh,
7: so this isn't you, huh? Madam Cocaine, is you
4: holding these numbers under your neck?
7: That's when the Dakale,
6: right? Totally different person. Totally different person.
8: The Calvi K ring.
6: You were still going. Howard University. Uh-huh. How accurate is A Different World?
5: I feel like it's very accurate. You know, Howard changed my life in a lot of ways.
7: So after you got arrested,
6: 44.
5: Is that crazy?
7: And then you go to Howard. Yeah.
5: Hey, change has come. Change has come. Nice. But I did. I went to Howard. And it was a culture shock, number one, because I lived in D.C., but I was born and raised in L.A.
7: Right. Mm-hmm.
5: And to see so many people that look like me that were progressive. D.C. should be on that list for all those cities, you know, but it's not. And that's it's changed a lot. It's a lot of gentrification, but it's very accurate, you know, from the professors, the relationships that we had, you know, between the professors, the students, the camaraderie.
7: Was it like the relationships that people get arrested for?
6: Oh, my God. What the hell?
7: I'm asking.
6: All the time.
5: I wouldn't know.
7: You were high. It could have been going on without you.
6: You know what's funny, though? HBCUs are really going through a lot right now. Mm-hmm. Like, a lot. In terms of their policies, you know, a lot of them have had some financial issues. So to hear you talk about how, you know, it really changed your life, I think it's important that, you know, we talk about that a little bit. And also, you know, when there are problems with the HBCUs, we extend a hand to help. Yeah.
5: Exactly. And a lot of them have lost accreditation. But it's so important to give back.
7: Do you give back? I do.
5: I
7: got a GED, and I tell you.
5: Oh,
7: the GED, 1986 GED class of Lawndale. I give back.
6: Ask him how he gives back.
5: How do you give back?
7: I have a fruit machine in the hallway.
6: Help.
7: I have
8: apple dispenser.
7: Me and Manuel Espinosa, who was the other co-validatorian of our GED class.
5: Got it. You give back.
7: He's the head janitor for the LA Unified School District, and he gave me the keys to the city.
6: Have you guys ever lost accreditation?
5: Ooh, at Howard?
7: No.
6: I'm talking about this guy here. His school,
5: at the GED.
7: Me and Manuel Espinosa make sure that our school maintains the highest standards.
4: And I know you give back by paying his Netflix bill every month.
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7: The You Can Dance at Home mix is coming up next. 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

0: It is now time to give a deserving someone the Shoe Woody of the Week Award.
1: And now, it's time for the Shoe Booty of the Week Award. Nicki Minaj is a Trinidadian rapper, singer, and songwriter. Dubbed the Queen of Rap, she is noted for her dynamic rap flow, witty lyrics, musical versatility, and alter egos. And is credited as a driving force in the mainstream resurgence of female rap since the 2010s.
2: Guess what? No one else will ever ask questions again.
1: So, why is Nicki Minaj this week's recipient of the Shoe Booty of the Week Award?
3: She's the devil!
1: Republican Barbie gets the shoe booty because she always picks the wrong man.
2: Bozos.
1: Let's look at her history. First, it was Safari of Love and Hip Hop fame, a relationship that ended poorly.
4: It's a scam.
1: Her husband, Kenneth Petty, a registered sex offender, and convicted for first-degree rape.
5: He's climbing in your windows. He's snatching your people up. So y'all need to hide your kids, hide your wife, and hide your husband.
1: Now it's Donald Trump. I'm just saying, she definitely has a type.
6: Don't be rude.
1: Just to prove she rides for her man, MAGA Minaj went on the Laura Ingraham podcast and with 10 toes down and a full chest, talked about how genuine he is and she doesn't care what anyone says.
7: Thank you very much.
1: With that statement, Nicki 47 solidified herself with Lil Wayne, Kanye West, Kodak Black, and Waka Flocka Flame as hip hop MAGA ambassadors.
8: I'm a Republican voting.
1: Everyone knows why she really supports Mango Mussolini. Conservative Black Barbie is not an American citizen, and she will do anything so ICE doesn't show up at her house with that super bass.
9: Because you'd be in jail.
1: She knows there are two ways to get away with anything in toddler Trump's America. Give him money or kiss his prune shooter. And she's doing both.
2: And guess what they're doing right now?
1: She's giving money to pay for stay, and she's kissing his gravy funnel just for insurance. At this point, her knee pads are worn out just like her career. Nicki used to be the most famous female rapper in the world.
2: If they assassinate me and assassinate my character and make me look crazy or stupid,
1: now she's the most infamous.
10: Congratulations.
1: And that's why the Shoe Booty of the Week Award goes to Nicki Minaj. Now, here's a swift kick in the ass.
0: What you need to know with the one and only Sybil Wilkes is coming up in 10 minutes right here on the D.L. 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
14: 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Coming up next, you can find almost anything on eBay. We're going to prove it on my top five. That's coming up in less than 15 minutes. Now it's time for what you need with the one and only Sybil Wilkes.
3: It's Sybil Wilkes with what we need to know. The NAACP is suing the Department of Justice Civil Rights Division, demanding the immediate release of administrative records regarding the White House plans to deploy 1,000 federal election monitors to polling sites during the upcoming midterm elections. The United States Supreme Court declined to hear an appeal from convicted Charleston church shooter Dylan Roof, leaving intact his federal death sentence for the 2015 mass shooting that killed 9 black parishioners at the Mother Emanuel AME Church. New Jersey Senator Cory Booker introduced 3 bills to block the Navy from stripping the name of black World War II hero Doris Miller from an aircraft carrier under construction to rename it after President Trump. And the $110 billion merger between Paramount and Warner Brothers Discovery is officially finalized under the corporate name Skydance, with industry analysts anticipating corporate job cuts due to overlapping roles. I'm Sybil Wilkes. Be informed, be empowered.
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0: 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Hughley Show. And we're back.
1: Give Me 10 Times Your Man Doesn't Want to Make Love to You by Julia Austin from Madame Noir. How come she knows every damn thing?
2: Number 10, there's an important game on. You don't want to miss that.
1: I don't care nothing about that.
2: Yeah. Well, you could watch the game too, couldn't you?
1: Yeah, right. Put your ass down.
2: Multitask. Number 9 of the top 10 times your man does not want to make love to you because he ran into your ex.
1: Yeah, that could be.
2: He was like, wait a minute.
1: Yeah.
2: I
1: thought you said you only bought gray flannel because you like it on me.
3: Who's the dude dragging in the sand?
1: Right.
2: That's the question. Number 8 of the top 10 times your man does not want to make love to you. He screwed up at work.
1: Yeah.
2: It's messed up his confidence.
1: Yeah.
2: Now, what did you do at work to mess up your confidence?
1: Yeah.
2: That you can't come home and put some things down.
1: That's a lot.
2: Number 7 of the top 10 times your man does not want to make love to you because he feels broke because he messed up at work.
1: Yeah.
4: Confidence thing.
1: Yeah.
2: Really?
4: Yes.
1: Yeah.
2: Sometimes, you know, broke dudes can really, you know.
1: Yeah, because they got to go outside. As long as they put it on you, they ain't got to go. And you stay asleep.
2: Oh, they got a place to stay.
1: They got to stay. Yeah.
2: There you go. Number 6 of the top 10 times that your man doesn't want to make love to you, there's a bathroom emergency.
1: Yeah, it's tough to do.
5: Yep.
1: Yeah. You make it booty gravy. You don't want that.
2: You don't
1: want
2: to be leaking.
1: Yeah, no booty gravy.
4: Sure.
2: That's disgusting.
1: No Alestra, baby.
2: I don't want.
1: Ain't no leakage.
2: Number.
1: Alestra, that's one of the signs.
5: I know.
1: That's one of the side effects. Ain't no leakage. It comes with
2: baked chips. It comes from baked potato chips.
5: Say that again. Ain't no leakage.
2: Don't say it.
1: It has it.
2: Don't say it. Number 5 of the top 10 times your man does not want to make love to you right after he satisfied himself. He don't need you.
5: Yeah.
1: Oh, my hand. Rub my hand for me, please.
2: It's gooey. Number 4 of the top 10 times your man does not want to make love to you because he struggled last time.
1: Yeah, absolutely.
4: Oh, yeah.
2: Because he, you know, messed up at work. He broke.
5: And I just took care of myself. What do you want?
2: There's a lot going on. Number 3 of the top 10 times your man does not want to make love to you. Your monthly friend is visiting.
1: Mess around, bats be outside our bed. We can't have that.
4: Amateurs.
2: Kyle said amateur.
1: Of course, Kyle. Well, he's with a nurse, so he has
2: an alibi. He's good.
5: They don't say. Nah, never. I'm not saying on here. Forget it.
3: With a phlebotomist.
1: Yeah. You don't need the needle, baby.
5: Here he is. Don't stop nothing.
2: You don't get it from my arm. It's everywhere.
1: Right, you better not do that in my house. We got white sheets.
2: You used to have white sheets. Now they're the color of rosé.
1: He said, Mom, what can I have? Can I have brown sheets?
5: Hey, Dad, the sheets are purple now. Sorry.
3: Walk in there with that black light if you want to.
2: Number 2 of the top 10 times.
1: Luminor?
2: Number 2 of the top 10 times your man does not want to make love to you because you make him do all the work.
1: Yeah,
2: you're supposed to do all the work. Get busy.
3: I thought this was a team effort.
1: You'll get your barely ass on top. Absolutely. Come on.
2: Come on now. You tap out, I'll tap in. And the number 1 of the top 10 times.
1: You just be saying stuff. That don't even make sense.
2: It makes a lot of sense. It makes sense to me. And the number 1 of the top 10 times your man does not want to make love to you, you had a pregnancy scare.
1: Oh, absolutely. Oh.
2: Especially nowadays.
1: Oh, absolutely. We was almost going to have to go to Indiana, damn it.
2: Yeah.
0: The D.L. Hughley Show has America talking.
1: So do you think that perceptions exist based on people's skin tone?
6: I'm dark, and I know I look good. Not being funny. Light-skinned people wrinkle up easy and quick. Dark-skinned people, our skin we look
0: good. Don't miss a minute of the D.L. Hughley Show.
7: My name is D.L.
1: What did you set this on, hell? You got to make her say my name one time here.
7: My name is
8: Ladies and gentlemen, put your hands together for D.L. Hughley.
1: It is the D.L. Hughley Show, your 2026 edition. We have, if you're going to be in Atlanta, Georgia, this October 9th, which is Friday, we're going to be at the Symphony Hall there, Don Lemon, along with myself, D.L. and D.L. Anything Goes Tour. The following day, Close Theater in Indianapolis. So come check us out if you're taking us. And also my book, Charlie's Boy, is available. Now we got Indy B joining us in the house. How you been, woman? Everything all right?
9: I'm alive. Johnny number 5 is alive.
1: Wow.
9: Short circuit reference. That was... A little different.
1: Yeah, that was way inside.
4: No. Watch it on one of those long flights, you know.
9: Yes.
1: I'm in New York. It's weird because it feels different since Madame been in town. It feels different. New York feels like a whole different city.
4: In a good way or a bad way?
1: In a very good way. I'm telling you, people get mad when I say this. The way that Mondami is governing and the way that El Sayed is talking about governing, we could have a Muslim president before we could have a Jewish one. I'm serious. Mm-hmm. Watch. I mean, I don't know that that's true, but it could happen.
4: Yeah. Yeah.
1: I gotta go. El Sayed invited me to come down in December. I mean, excuse me, later on in October. Telerico got it looking good down there, man. They're getting scared.
4: Yeah. Oh, they running all kind of smear ads on him. They
9: are so
4: AI ads and everything.
7: They making up stuff left and right.
9: It's crazy.
7: I'm just saying.
9: I had to laugh.
7: Wow.
1: What, like what? I haven't been there. What are they saying?
4: Oh, they trying to say that, they want the state to pay for your gender change on your kid and charge parents if they don't do it.
7: And raise your taxes.
4: And he's a vegan, and he's left-handed on Thursdays. I mean, they just make up.
9: The commercials are hilarious.
7: You know, he's for them and they, not for you. You know, this kind of stuff.
4: He just,
9: they had a transgender woman playing football, and this is what he wants. He wants transgender women.
4: Protect our children. You talking about Paxton, the one who let his boy off after he molested a kid? And you let your boy off? Okay.
1: Yeah. Wow.
7: Yeah, you want to keep that?
1: That's how they're getting desperate.
4: Yeah, they're wilding out here, boy.
7: Then they got one where, you know, we need to stick together and we're going to vote on our team, because if we don't stick together, then their team will take over Texas and we don't want that. I mean,
1: wow.
4: They wilding, man.
7: They super wild.
1: And quiet as it's kept, the little Latin broad is ahead of Abbott.
7: Yep.
4: Oh, yeah.
7: On meals, on wheels, in trouble.
1: I'm like, oh my goodness! But he doesn't add any. He's been this is his third term. Like, you got
4: he's been 12 years.
1: Term, man. Mm-hmm. Let me tell you something. Any problems they had and he didn't fix, he caused.
9: Mm-hmm. Yes.
1: Yeah. After 12 years, what if after 12 years, you know who you're running against? You.
4: Yeah.
7: That's the whole legislature. That's the funny part about all.
1: There you go.
4: Yeah, Republicans have been in charge for 30 years. Anytime we want to fix the problem. Y'all did it. Y'all did it for 30 years.
1: Okay, yes.
4: Ann Richards, when she left, I think Texas was number 7 in education.
9: Yes.
4: And now we're number like 48.
9: Yep.
4: You know,
9: 40 something. Yeah.
1: They didn't read the small print, apparently.
4: No.
1: Coming up this hour, we have a little note from the GED section, and we're going to cover today's top stories with what's trending on the D.L. Hughley Show.
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3: Well, less than that, you can go to Turkey and get your own hair to grow. 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
2: ain't exactly. That's crazy.
3: Not that I know, but go ahead.
2: Justin Timberlake's half-eaten French toast.
3: How much?
2: That he left behind in an interview. Sold for $1,000.
3: Wow.
2: 2000.
3: Wow. Mm-hmm. Okay.
2: Pharrell's infamous brown fedora. Okay. He wore it in 2014 at the Grammys. It sold for $44,000.
3: What?
4: How about that?
3: Man.
4: Skateboard Pete. Oh,
2: gone. Now, this is crazy. William Shatner's kidney stone.
3: Ew.
2: $25,000 in 2006.
3: Ew. Beat me up, Scotty. Ew.
4: Yeah, you can keep that one.
2: Okay, and number 5 of the weirdest things ever sold on eBay, Britney Spears' alleged pregnancy test from 2005.
3: Unless you run a DNA test after she peed on it. Okay, I don't.
2: That could be anybody's test, but it sold for $5,000.
3: That is crazy. You know what I have? I want to say, I don't know where it is. Somewhere in my many, many, many years ago, this had to be 30 years ago. I mean, I have and I did it and took it as a joke. I was doing an interview with LL Cool J, and he drank out of a soda and didn't finish it. I put the top on and I said, ooh, I get this. I can sell this somewhere one day. And it's probably still in the attic somewhere. It's probably still somewhere. I wonder if I can get some money from that.
2: Well, who would believe that that's who drank
3: from it? Who believed
2: that
3: them is Justin Bieber's hair clippings? I don't care.
4: I'll pass.
1: Coming up next, of course, a little note from the GED section. That's up in 15 minutes. It's the D.L. Hughley Show.
0: It's hump day, y'all, and D.L.'s getting you over it.
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0: 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Hughley Show. And we're back.
2: We often talk about the problem in crime in America and how it is ravaging our streets. But it seems to be from one particular prism. There are a number of experts that constantly barrage us with what's going on with the communities, the inner city communities, the urban communities, black on black crime and what effect rap music has on crime. We never have conversations about crime's other implications. I don't know what happened at Cornell, but I do know this, that one of the most dangerous places for women to be, young women in particular to be, is on in the presence of young men on college campuses. They say as many as 30-some% of women on college campuses have reported either an attempted sexual assault or an actual one. Why is it that we will hear ad nauseum when people talk about the rap culture, they never talk about the rape culture? And it's really pervasive in these Ivy League schools.

0: judge did not want to ruin his future. It happened in Chicago. It happens all over the country. Now, we are quick to protect our girls from being in a bathroom with a transgender, but you know what's more dangerous than being in a bathroom with a transgender? Being in a dorm room with a young frat boy. A person in a dress ain't got a damn thing with somebody with a toga on. And it can only happen if people look the other way. It can only happen if people decided it should. We have no problem talking about the problems and the ills of society when it's from a different perspective. You tell us about how you want your women safe from illegal immigrants or how you want them safe in the inner city. We'll have any number of right-wing nut jobs tell us how bad crime is and how it's endemic and specific to us. But silence now. Somebody told me that there was a study where women talked about if they were alone in the woods, would they rather be run across a bear or a man? And 78 and almost 80% of women chose a bear. That's across all kinds of spectrums, race, color, religion, all of that. They chose the bear because the bear might maul you to death, but he ain't going to ruin your credit and sexually assault you. If we're going to have a conversation about what is plaguing our young people, what is plaguing our children, we need a more well-rounded one because one is accepted and one is, as a matter of fact, if Michael Jackson were a priest instead of a singer with the current, with the free reconstruction of the Catholic church, he would have got assigned to a new record label. You can go anywhere but Tommy Boy. There is a way that we look at things. They have no problem talking about the ills of our communities, which should be addressed. I am not saying they shouldn't. But when it comes to their own, when it comes to the things they do, I think like Kavanaugh should have never been able to be. Just the allegations should have prevented him. I think if you've ever been accused of rape, you damn sure shouldn't have a job where you get to wear a robe. He should have to wear pants at least. They will tell us ad nauseum the problem with immigrants, the problem with black community, the problem with rap music. But we know pervasive is pervasive everywhere, but you do not want to have those conversations. That's why it keeps happening. You voted, and a lot of people, the majority of white people in this country, voted for a man who's an adjudicated rapist. You voted for a man that said he will grab women by the So if you vote for a dude who'll do that, you can't be shocked when your sons take it later on. And how little attention it gets. We have what they're raping people at Cornell and they're selling drugs at Penn State. Don't say a damn thing to me about an HBCU.
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1: Andy B, tell us what's trending.
4: Happy birthday again to Dr. Opal Lee, celebrating her 100th birthday today.
5: Yes. Here.
4: With a groundbreaking ceremony for the National Juneteenth Museum. It's in Fort Worth, the historic South Side. So the museum is a tribute to her advocacy for Juneteenth. It's aiming to educate and preserve history and promote community development.
6: Wow.
7: Well deserved.
6: Okay.
4: Yes. So the museum is supported by the city of Fort Worth, and it's going to focus on the Juneteenth history, the issues like education, entrepreneurships, and it hopes to become a cultural and economic hub for the neighborhood.
6: Yeah. Okay.
7: So let's support it. Let's all get out there.
4: I'm excited about that.
7: Check it out.
4: And Michelle Obama is in town for the celebration. Those tickets were $1 gazillion. And the woman who survived the lethal injections.
6: The botched lethal injections.
4: Yes. Krista Pike. She is now conscious and speaking. Yeah, after surviving that. Now, her attorney...
6: Well, they saved her life and put on a ventilator. I thought y'all was trying to kill her. And now
4: they just let her go, huh?
6: Come on. I don't get it. Really? I mean, I'm not saying it one way. Come on. It just don't make sense.
7: Well, at least it was a good sleep drug.
4: Her attorneys are saying that she's still in the hospital in Nashville, and she's receiving critical care. She was given those two doses, and her prognosis remains unclear. So she may...
6: Wait a minute. Her lawyers. What's she going to do? Y'all was... What she going to do? She gonna sue for bringing her back to life? And then, never mind.
4: Are they still going to?
6: I don't know.
7: Either way, that's double jeopardy for your ass. I mean, they didn't try to kill her twice.
4: Yeah. Also trending, Jamie Foxx said you will not see him sitting down with Shannon Sharp on Club Shay Shay anytime soon. He says that the show seems like the kind of place where you can get in trouble.
6: and
4: he don't want no trouble.
6: Yeah.
4: And he also just want to remind of his new comedy special, Take Care of Yourself, is going to premiere today on Hulu.
6: Between Shannon's show and Cam Newton's show, you can put your foot in your mouth and then it's woof.
4: Well, and go viral.
7: He's literally taking care of himself. So way to go.
4: Yeah. Well, that's what's trending.
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6: Hey, Chicago, I want you to mark your calendar because Saturday, October 10th, I'll be your host for a very special night at the Harold Washington Cultural Center. I'm Dr. LaDonna Ray. As an ambassador for Man of the House, I'm inviting you to experience a stage play that tackles a side of domestic abuse we don't talk about nearly enough. 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And listen to this cast. 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
0: 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Hughley Show. And we're back.
2: Boy, I'm sure glad that's over with. 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
6: Memorial Hall.
1: Close Theater. Close Memorial Hall in Indianapolis. So come check us out if you take a notion. Also, my book, Charlie's Boy, is available now. Indy B, what'd you learn today, sweetheart?
7: I learned that I had to do better with breakfast because I read that if you eat breakfast between 7 and 8 a.m., you can live longer. Like,
1: yeah.
7: 30% longer eating breakfast at the right time.
8: Yeah. Right time, really?
1: Well, you know what? After we wake up from our dream, we should go have breakfast. That's what I always do.
7: A dream then eat.
8: Yeah.
7: Makes you hungry. That dream made me hungry.
1: Oh, man. Let me finish this cigarette, then I'll see what Skip is up to. Let's do that. Hey, Skip, what'd you learn today, baby boy?
8: Man, I got Indy B dreaming about you. I'm like, man, what is
1: baby,
8: that?
1: Baby,
8: I just want to know
1: now.
8: When y'all were dreaming, were you in the mama's bed?
7: I didn't know. Stop it.
8: In the mama's bed.
1: I don't know about you.
7: There were no beds involved.
8: Okay.
1: That's even better. It was a hammock. I like that. I like what we're doing with this. All right, on the next D.L. Hughley Show, Kyle Hughley, a.k.a. Special K, is going to drop another joint on Short Push Records. Plus, the Militant Man, Jamal Kingsley, is right here to expose racism hidden in our everyday lives. It is the D.L. Hughley Show. We will definitely see you on the other side, Kyle, my favorite Short Bus operator. Pull that string. We got to go.
6: Ciao.
1: It's the D.L. Hughley Show. 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

0: good morning, and welcome to Thursday. It is the 8th of October, the year 2026. It's the Rufus Williams Show, and believe it or not, Rufus Williams is in the studio. I should be in Charleston, South Carolina, where I've been telling you for at least the last 6 months, you should be there with me. And, yep, I'm going. As soon as the show is over, I am out of here. I am to the airport. I am to Charleston, South Carolina to meet the Rufus Williams Travel Club, and we are going to have a phenomenal time. I will tell you all about it unless you're there with me. And if you're not, you're just going to regret it. But everybody else is here as well. Mamie's here. BJ's here. Annette's here. Titus is here. Titus, how you doing, man? They didn't pull it off yesterday.
1: I'm a little hurt, but we got it today. It's going to happen today.
0: You're just slightly disappointed.
1: Just slightly.
0: Fully hopeful.
1: Oh, yeah.
0: Today's the joint.
1: Oh, it's done.
0: Okay. I hope it happens today.
1: Yeah, we're not going back to Cleveland.
0: We're not going back to Cleveland.
1: Michael Jordan style. Bring one suit. That's all I'm doing. I'm bringing one suit.
0: You know, I recall when the Bulls made it to the finals that first time against the Lakers, and Michael's shot rimmed out, and they lost the game. And we actually had a reception where the press was there and Michael was there. He came in and they're talking to him. And he said, "We lost game one. So what?" And then they went on and won the next four.
1: Just saying, it happens.
0: It happens. That's good. The Yankees aren't going to be there.
1: They get eliminated last night in great fashion.
0: The Yankees aren't going to be there, which moved the game of the White Sox game. Now they play at 7 o'clock as opposed to in the afternoon. So I guess someday the White Sox will have priority, but it's kind of hard to be that over the Yankees. Did you get a chance to watch the Dream of Liberty last night?
1: Yes, that was a great first half.
0: Oh, my God.
1: Angel Reese balled out. I'm so happy for her.
0: Everything was there. She, the first half, Angel Reese dropped four free throws and did not bat an eye. Did not bat an eyelash.
1: Yeah, right. Yeah, she's finally coming together. I'm glad that, and I hate to say it like this, but I'm glad that she did leave the sky just because of the fact is that I figured that she would be better going somewhere else. It's just her playing style with Camila Cardoso just didn't mesh well. And so now she's basically the main big man or big woman in Atlanta, and she's just balling out doing her thing. So I'm very happy for her.
0: I'm so happy for her. I just don't know what. I do miss her here. The more she shows, the more we miss her.
1: Absolutely.
0: But I mean, she's in the right place doing it all and doing all the right things. Annette, this failed execution and all that's happening around that is the most bizarre thing ever.
2: I agree with you wholeheartedly. Very, very bizarre on a lot of levels.
0: This woman, they try to kill her twice. They fail. Then they think she's brain dead. And then she wakes up and says, "Where am I and who are you?" And so now what do? You try to kill her. Now you try to keep her alive. I mean, this is the most bizarre thing ever. And by the way, she was charged at 18 years old. She's now 50. So she's been hanging out on death row for 32 years.
2: For 30 years, yeah.
0: This is the craziest thing ever. You can't make this up, but there will, in fact, be a movie about it. You better believe it.
1: Oh, it's coming.
0: You better believe it. Look, got a wonderful guest on the line with us. Can't wait. She just makes you smile whenever you see her. It is none other than our very own, Vine TV's very own, Sylvia Ewing.
3: Good morning. Good morning. How kind of you. Good morning, Annette, Titus, BON family.
2: Good morning, Sylvia. It's always great to see your face and that smile.
3: Oh, thank you. Thank you. Ooh, and my office is messy. That's not a virtual thing. That's like my messy. Got Nelson Mandela there. Got one of Eve's books and everything. Anyway, good morning, y'all.
0: Oh, good morning. You only have one of Eve's books, that Eve who won't come down here and talk to me.
3: Well, you know what? She's out there. She had her bestseller, but her next book, I'll give you a scoop, is going to be on bread.
0: Bread.
3: But as always, she finds a way to add some political stuff to it, because she has fried bread from indigenous people. She got the soul food. You know how she does.
0: But I know.
3: Now it's mama's turn. How y'all doing?
0: This is what brilliance does and what brilliance produces. We're doing great. So talk to us. Serenity, strength, and style. You've been making it happen.
3: Well, I have with the partnership with Vaughn TV. We are up to episode four is out right now. It's got our brother Paymon Rami and this wonderful woman, Mary Carpenter, showing us how to do something to engage our bodies and our mind called cardio drumming. And if you don't know what it is, check out the episode. And we're also going to be doing it in person this weekend at Studio Yogi over on in South Shore. And if you look at my Facebook or my website or Mary's, you can get information. But the next episode of Serenity, Strength, and Style, which is just conversations with interesting, inspiring people, where I ask them all the same questions, Rufus. What brings you serenity? What gives you strength? I also ask how they give back to our people. The next one is going to have Reginald Robinson, the MacArthur Fellow, who is just a lovely historian, a ragtime extraordinaire pianist, and a environmental activist, who talks about how important the looking at the environment is in our community. So that's Tanisha Harris. That'll be dropping, I think, next week. In the can, as we say, I've got Candace Hunter, I've got Billy Branch, I've got a bunch of people. So if you know how to use Vaughn TV, I know that your audience is aware. There's so much wonderful content there for the culture. And just look up Serenity, Strength, and Style.
0: So your conversation, thank you for all of that and all of these wonderful interviews. Your conversation with Reginald, got to hear him last week at the Chicago Symphony in conversation with Orbert Davis and Dee Bridgewater.
3: Two of my favorites. Oh, my goodness.
0: It was really something. And just to hear his story and hear about when he learned that he was going to, that he had become a genius and where
4: Siobhan
0: he was.
4: Siobhan Gaden walked right through the open door of a system that does not provide any.
3: That's somebody trying to be with you, Rufus. Everybody wants to be with you, okay?
0: Everybody just jumping into our conversation. What is going
3: on? I know. You know, FBI be listening, so.
0: I don't have any privacy, nor do you. But yeah, he is such an amazing talent, an amazing man. And again, given the where he was when he learned about this MacArthur genius that he got, was just fascinating to listen to the story.
3: So, well, that's the blessing of these conversations, yeah. Because there are people that we think we know, and I get to pass the mic to them, and they go a little bit deeper. And during these times where people are anxious and challenged and often stressed, it's wonderful to see how other people walk through the world. So Reginald has this quiet strength. The brother who I don't want you to sleep on, Raymond A. Thomas, he was at Ebony. You know, Mr. Johnson picked him. His journey as an artist is absolutely amazing. I can't say enough about Billy Branch, this woman, Lucy Smith, another quiet force. And I have a long list, including you, Rufus, of people that I just want to talk to. And I want them to get past that surface of, you know, we're out here, we're striving. How are you deeply? You know, what is your faith, and how do you find the courage to give back to our people? Because in the end, that legacy and what we pass on to others is so important. And that also includes taking care of your body. So one of the things I'm going to be doing this Saturday is there's a sound bath with this woman, Christina Robinson, who just lets you lie back and hear, you know, her meditations and these sounds that relax and reset your nervous system. Because we're out here with the head on the swivel, too much going on, and we need the whole thing, the mind, body, and the spirit.
0: Talk about, thank you for that. Yeah, this is why you make us, your smile does it, and then all that you do, and just your voice does it as well. You named this series of shows that you're doing Serenity, Strength, and Style.
3: Mm-hmm.
0: Talk about why you picked that as your theme and how you get into what you're doing with all the people that you talk to.
3: Well, you know, it's funny. I had the name a long time ago, and I might just wake up out of my quietness or out of sleep when we slow our mind down. And that inner voice will give you some guidance. And I just love that both the serenity, which is a state of calm, a state of peace, that we aspire to. We may not hold it all day, every day, but we aspire to strength because we just need it. You know, whether you're dealing with your children, your job, the greater world, what is the source of that, you know, and how do we tap into it? And the style is so fun because I have a stylist, a hairstylist. One of them is named Dedrick Deshawn. And, you know, we talk about style. So it could be like physical style, but like, how do you walk through the world? So I let each guest interpret those questions. They all get the same questions, but what Reginald says about style and what Paimon says about style, or what Emily, you know, Lanceda says about style is going to be different. Avery R. Young was one of my first guests. And you'd be surprised to hear what they have to say. Pilar, one of my friends, talked about what she was looking forward to, and that was aging, because I asked people that. And a friend from St. Louis said that inspired her as a new grandmother. You know, as people have funny feelings sometimes about aging, it inspired her to hear someone that loved it and looked forward to it. So those questions allow you to bring out your inner interpretation. And so far, people haven't come with their canned answer, you know, their PR answer. They've given me the honor of really sharing with our audience, because it's our Vaughn TV audience, how they really feel.
0: You know, it's really something to just think about someone who celebrates aging, because most of us run from it. And it only has one other alternative, because it's just going to happen. But it'd be fascinating to understand how one thinks when one thinks about embracing it, because we do, as much as we can, just try to hold on. You have now frightened me by putting my name into that same box, because I am now an interviewer. I am not an interviewee, though.
3: I'm going to get you, Rufus. It's family time.
0: But look, we're talking with our very own Sylvia Ewing. Just, she's everything. And we're talking to her about everything, particularly her series on Vaughn TV, Serenity, Strength, and Style. We'll be back with more with Sylvia right after this.
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2: We're seeing some early morning activity. This would be a day to leave early if possible. Right now, you're starting out at almost 30 minutes along the Ryan from 95th Street into downtown. Getting there on both the Bishop Ford and Tuskegee Airmen Memorial, already an 18-minute trip. Right now, along DuSable Lakeshore Drive, we're seeing some delays right around Soldier Field. Stop and go pretty much to Monroe northbound. Your northbound trip from 67th Street to Jackson, already 20 minutes. It's mainly due to the street closures in and around Grant Park as crews are setting up for the Chicago Marathon this weekend. As you make your way from Hollywood to Monroe, we're already looking at a 17-minute trip there. Things are heavy along the Stevenson early this morning as well. 55 minutes in from I-355 to DuSable Drive, 55 on the return. The Eisenhower, shy of an hour from Thorndale to the Burns Circle. That outbound trip, give yourself 55 minutes. And on the inbound side of the Kennedy, we're seeing some big problems there. There's a report of a car fire right at Diversey, making that inbound trip right now almost an hour, 3 minutes as you make your way from O'Hare to downtown, getting to the airport, a 51-minute trip. Taking a look at our weather, not quite as warm as yesterday, but still I'll take it. We're looking at a daytime high of 72. The National Weather Service says going back down into the 50s tonight, somewhere around 53. That's pretty much where we are right now. 53 at Midway, 53 in Morgan Park, and 53 degrees here at the Talk of Chicago. 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As you know, WVON is the exclusive proud media partner to the Cougars' inaugural season. They're back in action on October 17th when they travel to North Carolina to take on A&T State University in Game 7. They get a bye week. For their full complete schedule and for ticket information, go to csu.edu. Well, that's a look at traffic and weather now. I'm Annette Flournoy on the Talk of Chicago, 1690 WVON.
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0: That is the intro for my wonderful guest this morning and her series that's playing on Vine TV, Serenity, Strength, and Style. Sylvia, that's so you.
1: Oh, thank you. And you know, I have to say it was created for me by Tony Mangiulo, the owner of Rosa's Lounge, a musician who came from Italy because he heard Little Walter. That's the power of our music and our culture. And he's been, you know, rocking over there for, I don't know, years, decades. But I was honored that he created that song for me.
0: That is really, that's really, really something. And the music matters. I mean, we pay attention to that every day. And I've decided, you just added to it, that I have the best music ever anywhere that we just do every morning.
1: You do.
0: Let me ask you, because you keep it together so well, Sylvia, what gives you, where's your strength of serenity and where's your strength of your sense of strength?
1: Yeah, I really have a strong faith. I have a strong sense of my ancestors. My mother was a deaconess in the church. You know, she was able to do this in Pennsylvania for 70 something years. She was there since she was nine and was part of that great migration. I believe in people. You know, I believe that, as I say in the show, it's a family model. We come this far by faith, but it's hope without strategy is not, you know, the jam. I heard Percival Everett say that recently, and I hear that from Pastor Moss and others. So it's all of those things, and then, you know, I do believe in meditation. I do believe in finding that quiet stillness. I do that every day. All of those things help me. And in the end, I can look at my six grandchildren. I am rich in grandchildren. And I can look up at the sky, you know, and know that I am part of all of that. So it's a little woo-woo, but it has worked for me for 69 years. And I'm loving it.
0: 69 years. What a wonderful year to be born. A wonderful year to do all of these things. Your work for all the people that you pulled together. Paymoon, first of all, I'm a big fan. He was running the Lamanzino Theater at the Better Boys Foundation back when I got my scholarship, which is really when I used to go there. And I recall being at some event, and Paymoon's always getting awarded with something. And I saw him go across the floor, and I went and caught up with him. And from there, we have been able to rebuild a relationship, because I wasn't in the theater program then. I just kind of knew who he was. But just thinking about all the things that he's done, and he has it in his book. I suspect you all talked about that as well. When he came on with me, just an amazing man, done amazing things that people really need to know more about.
1: They do. And I had to be out of town when his film debuted, but he's got a film that he's involved with, a boy named Bobby.
0: Yeah.
1: Yeah. Which people should check out. And, you know, what I love about him and it's Sylvia Ewing and friends. You know, these are people that I do count as friends. The way he gives back to the world, you know, the way he make space for the next generation. We can't just make it with our sharp elbows, me, me, me. There is abundance in the world, and we have to have the will to look for policies and things that share that abundance instead of everybody, you know, fighting. That's that divide and conquer and fight spirit is what, you know, enemies want to see. And with Serenity, Strength, and Style, I hope that people find ways, both physically, emotionally, you know, with their community, that they find inspiration. Paymoon shared a story of, it might have been with Robert Townsend, taking a pay cut on a film so that they could hire somebody that the studio didn't want to pay for. And that person went on to be a filmmaker. So we never know. I mean, you're a great dad. You never know what the next generation is going to do. And the people who I speak with, Tanisha, it's so sweet. You know, I asked her how she gives back, and she almost made me cry on camera and mess up my makeup, because she said, well, Sylvia, you taught me what someone has done for you, be a door opener and do for someone else. Don't be a gatekeeper, like only for me. Be a door opener.
0: You never know who's looking, but you know someone always is. They're looking up and they're looking down, and you're impacting them in ways in which you may not know. What a wonderful story and a wonderful way for us to move through this. Sylvia, tell everyone where they can catch Serenity, Strength, and Style.
1: 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And I hope that you check out your Facebook page or my Facebook page, Mary Commodores or Christina Robinzine, so that you can sign up to join us for this cardio drumming, relaxation, and some meditation with me this Saturday at Studio Yogi. So all of those things. And Rufus, thank you for everything that you do. I hope you have a safe, fun trip when you go out on the road for the station later today, and I want to come on the next trip.
0: You do want to come on the next trip. You're going to be mad you missed this one and the other two that we've gone on. So be sure you're there. We'll give you a special invitation. Sylvia Ewing, thank you so much. Thanks so much for being with us this morning and all that you do. Be well.
1: Bye.
0: All right. Let's find out from Annette what's going on in the news. When we come back, I've got a special guest coming into the studio. We'll meet with him right after this.
2: We're in store for another pleasant day in Chicago with temperatures right back in the 70s. Good morning. I'm Annette Flournoy, and here's what's happening. Well, the White Sox lost their first game of the postseason at Wrigley Field last night. Fans are shaking it off, though. The Sox have another chance tonight to finish the series against the Guardians in Game 4. Now, fans are gearing up for a very intense blackout night starting at 7 p.m. at the Rate. Well, Mayor Brandon Johnson is standing behind Chicago School Board President candidate Hilario Dominguez, who's facing sexual harassment allegations.
3: We share values as it relates to our Chicago public schools. He doesn't want schools to close. I went on a hunger strike to keep schools open. He believes in fully resourced schools. I send my children to the public schools. He's a former public school teacher just like myself.
2: Dominguez is accused of sexually harassing a 17-year-old girl back in 2017 while both worked for Resurrection Project. Now, the Chicago Public School Office of Inspector General recently reopened the investigation. Well, visitation is set for today for 7-year-old Edamar Hernandez. She was stabbed to death in an unprovoked attack while walking with her sister Saturday morning in the Chatham neighborhood. Heartbroken, family, friends, and neighbors filled Our Lady of Guadalupe Church last night for a prayer vigil. Everyone there wore shirts with her picture on it. Well, police say Siobhan Gaydon, the 48-year-old woman facing charges in the case, has a long arrest history. Her mother says she's tried for years to get her treatment. Now her public defender, Brett Balmer, says that Gaydon needed help badly.
4: Siobhan Gaydon walked right through the open door of a system that does not provide any mental health services, sustained treatment for people with psychiatric illness.
2: Now Gaydon is still in the hospital and is facing first-degree murder charges. Well, on the heels of the winter season, there could be significant changes coming to your gas bill. A state regulatory judge authorized a $66 million people's gas rate increase. Now, it is less than the proposed $144 million the company wanted. The Illinois Commerce Commission is expected to make the final call on the proposed hike in November. Well, that's a look at our news now on 1690 WVON. Traffic and weather up next. WV News Time, 7:35.
5: Hey, Chicago. I want you to mark your calendar because Saturday, October 10th, I'll be your host for a very special night at the Harold Washington Cultural Center. I'm Dr. LaDonna Ray. As an ambassador for Man of the House, I'm inviting you to experience a stage play that tackles a side of domestic abuse we don't talk about nearly enough. 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The number one urban stage play, Man of the House, is coming to Chicago for one night only. And listen to this cast. 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I'll see you there.
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2: These travel times ramp up pretty quickly. Now you're bumped up to 33 minutes on the Ryan from 95th Street to downtown. The Bishop Ford, now about a 17-minute trip in from I-80-94. Heavy, though, right around the Stony Island Feeder. If you're on Tuskegee Airmen Memorial, expect a 23-minute trip in from I-80 to the Ryan. Stop and go from 111th Street in. DuSable Lakeshore Drive, we're looking at now just about 19 minutes from 67th Street to Jackson. Your longest delay happens right there from Soldier Field to Monroe. Stop and go mainly. Stoplight delays and the streets in and around Grant Park are now closed due to setup for the Chicago Marathon this weekend. Hollywood to Monroe, an 18-minute trip slow from Irving Park Road to North Avenue. Turning to the Stevenson, 55 minutes in from I-355 to DuSable Drive. Outbound bumped up to 55 minutes. You want to factor in an accident is there at the Des Plaines River Bridge. Along the Eisenhower, things are heavy and slow. You're looking at an hour two there from Thorndale to the Burns Circle, an hour on the return trip, and things are kind of messy on the Kennedy right now. You're looking at almost an hour one in from O'Hare to downtown. Now, that earlier car fire at Diversey has been put out. However, traffic right now solid all the way back to Keeler. As you make your way outbound on the Kennedy to the airport, expect about a 50-minute trip there. Taking a look at our weather, a few clouds this morning. The National Weather Service says a little cooler than yesterday, but temperatures are still going back into the 70s. 72 is our official high, 53 our low tonight. We're at 53 right now at Midway, 53 in Morgan Park, and 53 degrees here at the Talk of Chicago. 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You know, WVON is the exclusive proud media partner to the Cougars' inaugural season. They're back in action on October 17th when they travel to North Carolina to take on A&T State University in Game 7. Now they get a bye week. For their full complete schedule and ticket information, go to csu.edu. That's a look at traffic and weather now. I'm Annette Flournoy on the Talk of Chicago, 1690 WVON.
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14: I may be poor, but I am somebody. I may be on welfare, but I am somebody. I may be in jail. But I am somebody. I am black, beautiful, proud. I must be respected. I must be protected.
0: We play that in honor of the first heavenly birthday for Reverend Jesse Lewis Jackson, Sr. Thank you, BJ. He is one never to be forgotten. And actually, recently, I've been mentioning him as we talk about this issue with Target and this boycott that we should continue and the things that they appear to do to try to bring them back in the favor of the community, and thinking about what Reverend would do, because Reverend would be in and say, that's fine that you're doing that, but that's not enough. Apparently, you're doing this because you don't have the right representation on your board. You don't have the right representation in your management, and the boycott will continue until you get such, so these things don't happen again. Happy heavenly birthday, Reverend Jackson. You will long be in our memory, long be in our thoughts, and long be in our actions. A wonderful lead-in, actually, to a segue to my next guest. Jada Amina. Jada Amina is a Black Indigenous American New Genres artist, curator, and culture worker born and based on the South Side of Chicago, with work spanning sound, writing, video, and collage, exploring tenderness with ancestral and contemporary context of the Black Atlantic, and centering a love ethic as informed by bell hooks. Jada Amina, good morning and welcome back to WVON.
15: Good morning. So nice to be speaking with you this morning.
0: Indeed. You've been doing work here in so many ways with film and otherwise, but I want to ask you this question first, because your name, I love it, the same name as my daughter, but it's Jada Dash Amina. Explain that to me.
15: Yes. There's so much lore there, but I'm sure that my parents did give me a double name, and I've embraced it. And they encouraged me to drop my last name. They thought it was fly. They were young people in the 90s, and they had access to a book of Muslim names, and which is also part of, you know, my faith lineage as well. I've really embraced my name, and I really appreciate you taking curiosity in it, because it's in my email signature. It very clearly says that I cherish my name. Use the full thing.
0: Yeah, the whole thing. They gave you the whole thing. Use the whole thing. You've been working. Yeah. You've been working in this space, in this creative space, and in this film space in many different ways. This Chicago International Film Festival is a pretty big deal coming through here, and there's a perspective that ties into you, ties into Reverend Jackson, ties into us. Talk about that. Tell us about the film festival and the Black perspectives.
15: Well, I must say I really appreciate it, just honoring

0: It's full circle. Spike Lee founded this this program of Chicago International Film Festival, and it celebrates Black diaspora films from around the world.
1: So as people think about that and think about the film festival, which actually kicks off, I think, on the 14th, what are some of the things that we should be thinking about as we look at the films that we will come there and see from the Black perspectives? Because actually, for me, it doesn't necessarily have to be a Black film that gives us the perspective that we need to carry on and understand how the world works.
0: Absolutely. And that's why Black Perspectives is a part of a larger festival, right? All of these perspectives inform our collective reasoning, how we interact with one another, how we understand ourselves and the world. And this anniversary is really rooted in remembrance, in the spirit of honoring ancestors and those who have passed on, remembrance for yesterday and tomorrow as Black folks, and certainly stewardship and how things are passed along. And of course, my favorite means of Blackness is world building, right, and creating our own world. And through this, we're preserving film history, right, and supporting new voices, emerging voices, as well as these legendary voices. We've had Barry Jenkins, Maya Angelou, Jabril Mambiti, Steve McQueen, so many folks celebrated at Black Perspectives, and we have so many others that we're welcoming this year.
1: So this is it's a big deal, and even just looking at the rundown that you gave, which you didn't give the whole thing, as you mentioned, but there are some really big names and really big engagements here as this come together. We're talking with Jada Amin about the Chicago International Film Festival and the Black perspectives within. We'll talk more about some of the special things that are happening that you may be able to engage with when we come back right after this.
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0: Hey, Chicago, this is Dr. Che Reinfest Smith. Today, I need to tell you about my friend and fellow Southsider, Jessica Biggs. 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
3: WVON, traffic and weather, now.
4: The inbound Ryan, much heavier. You're now looking at almost 40 minutes from 95th Street to downtown. Getting to the Ryan along the Bishop Ford, you're looking at 20 minutes in from I-80-94. Tuskegee Airmen Memorial, still that 23-minute trip in from I-80, stop and go from 111th Street in. DuSable Lakeshore Drive, you're still seeing that 20-minute trip from 67th Street to Jackson. Hollywood to Monroe just bumped up to 20 as well. Along the Stevenson Inn from I-355 to DuSable Drive, expect just shy of an hour. That outbound trip still at 55 minutes. That accident at Des Plaines River Bridge still in play. If you're on the Heisenhower, things are heavier and slower. Just bumped up to an hour 10. From Thorndale to the Burns Circle, that outbound trip will take you an hour 5. And things are still heavy along the Kennedy Inn. From O'Hare to downtown, just over an hour, about an hour and a minute. Getting to the airport, 53-minute trip. Taking a look at our weather, we're seeing a few clouds this morning on the mild side. The National Weather Service says we'll see some peaks of sunshine today. Things won't be quite as warm and sunny as yesterday, but still breezy and warm. Temperatures headed into the 70s. 72 is our official high. We just bumped up to 54 at O'Hare. It's 54 in South Shore and 54 degrees here at the Talk of Chicago. 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That's a look at traffic and weather now. I'm Annette Flournoy on the Talk of Chicago, 1690 WVON.
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7: Welcome back. So that was the first school board president commercial that I've heard here on WVON from none other than Che Reinfest Smith. How about that? With his endorsement. Look, we're talking this morning with Jada Amina. We're talking to her about the Chicago International Film Festival as they celebrate the 30th anniversary of Black Perspectives. Jada Amina, when we go to the Black Harvest Film Festival, there's usually one or two films that everybody needs to see. And those are sold out fast and everybody knows about it. Give us the inside scoop. What are the ones that we really need to see this year at the Chicago International Film Festival?
8: Well, I encourage everyone to see Once Upon a Time in Harlem. It's truly a blessing that we have this footage that was taken originally by William Grease and then later produced as a film for our eyes and our consumption by David Grease, his son. And this film features a gathering of Harlem Renaissance giants, artists, writers, in 1972, in a very rare and intimate look into the conversations and dialogues that fueled this major cultural movement that we all know today and that has resonance globally, as well as Ava DuVernay, who we are welcoming back. Now, I should also say David Greaves will be in attendance at the festival. Ava DuVernay we're inviting back, and we're super excited to be showing 14th, which is a documentary examining the 14th Amendment. So if you saw 13th, I highly suggest that you be in attendance for this screening, as well as anniversary screenings. We're honoring Chocolate Babies, Stephen Winter, and Cheryl Dunier, The Watermelon Woman. And those films are both queer films that were made in 1995. So we share a birth year with those films, and we're excited to celebrate Black queer cinema as well.
7: You didn't have to throw out that was a birth year. Some of us were out of high school by then. I'm just saying. But no, thank you for that lineup. And it's always so often we hear about it after the fact. Yesterday, tomorrow we hear what we should have seen yesterday. So thanks for giving us the heads up on what's there. There's some other big things that are happening. Marlon Wayans is being feted at the as part of what's going on this weekend.
8: Next week we're celebrating Marlon's career achievement, and we'll have an in-person conversation about his career, his creative process, and that'll be in conversation with Omar Epps. We also have Anjanue Ellis-Taylor, who will be receiving the Tour de Force Award at the world premiere of Liz Here Now, which is an incredible film. If you saw The Help, this is a real-life story and account of a Black woman who really put her life on the line for the sake of the children, for the family she worked for. And this is a true story that takes place in Oakland. Really excited about that film. Jordan Firstman has a film called Club Kid that'll be major, and that will be showing on opening night. There's just so much here, and we're really excited to also celebrate films that take place on the continent as well. So there's a film called Dow, a film called Congo Boy, and a film called Benimana that really give light to Black life taking place in the motherland.
7: I love all of this. Do you have any idea what the sun looks like? Because in order for you to watch all these films, you cannot be outside at any point.
8: Right? Yes. This is a time that calls for going indoors and celebrating with one another in a theater. I like to call it bearing witness when we sit and share these stories with one another.
7: Well, there's a lot that goes into the stories, into the production, and into the decisions to bring those to this film festival and any others. So thank you, Jada Amina, for all that you do to try to make sure we get good things in front of us and helping to organize this, particularly as the 30th anniversary of Black Perspectives is being celebrated. And thanks for being with us this morning to really elevate it and talk about it. We appreciate you.
8: Thank you so much, Rufus, and I appreciate you and the listeners and us. This is about us and for us, so thank you so much.
7: Be well, my friend. We'll see you at the theater.
8: See you soon.
7: All right. Before we go to the break, just as we began this segment, you want to join Rainbow Push this Saturday. They'll be celebrating Reverend Jackson's birthday weekend. Be joined, and this is bad that I have to read this, but the Rainbow Push Coalition and Omega Psi Phi Fraternity Incorporated, the talented 10th District, will be there for a special Saturday morning forum featuring the Youth Leadership Conference and Omega STEM Fest. I'm a good Divine Nine, brother. Go for it, Omegas. The doors open at 8:30, and the program begins at 10 o'clock at 930 East 50th Street. Come celebrate the legacy and invest in the next generation. I also want you to know this. I mentioned that I moderated a forum at City Club for the school board presidents. We, WVON, will be doing one for you right here, or at least on our station. 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On Thursday, October 22nd, 6 p.m., WVON and Vine TV present Meet the Candidates. 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That's October 22nd, 6 p.m. You don't want to miss it. Let's find out from Annette what's going on in the headlines in Black Information News. I got much more on this show for you when we come back after this.
4: Another beautiful fall day in Chicago as temperatures climb into the low 70s. On this Thursday, October 8th, 2026, I'm Annette Flournoy into the headlines. Well, White Sox fans are shaking off last night's loss, but they get another chance tonight to finish the series against the Guardians in Game 4 at the Rate. And Mayor Brandon Johnson is standing behind a Chicago School Board President candidate facing sexual harassment allegations. National news from the Black Information Network is next on the iHeartRadio app and 1690 AM WVON, Berwyn, Chicago. 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
9: Let's get to BIN News now.
10: President Trump says he does not believe reports of a possible plague outbreak in Russia are tied to a bioweapon.
11: Well, we don't think so. We're going to find out soon enough, but we don't think so. And if you listen to them, it's under control.
10: Russian officials first said a woman at an anti-plague institute died from the disease, then later said she died from pneumonia. Secretary of State Marco Rubio was calling for more transparency. Cornell University says former federal prosecutor Sally Yates will lead an internal investigation into its handling of an alleged 2024 fraternity rape. The university has faced protests and criticism since the case resurfaced through a civil lawsuit. Black New York Attorney General Letitia James is serving as special prosecutor. And a program in Michigan named Move Detroit is offering up to $15,000 to entrepreneurs who stay or relocate to the city and create jobs. The program says 158 households have already stayed or moved to Detroit. Black Mayor Mary Sheffield announced the initiative back in March. I'm Amber Payton with BIN News Now. Back to you, Doug.
12: All right, thanks a lot. Republican leaders are manning up, saying that their congressional map strategy may not have worked out as expected. President Trump urged Republican-led states to redraw voting districts before the midterms. Now House Minority Whip Tom Emmer says the party will not land the 13 seats it targeted. On MS Now, Black Democratic strategist and pollster Cornell Belcher says Republican efforts to redistrict was all about greed.
13: They've hurt their brand. So they spent all this time fighting and spending time and resources in Washington talking about gerrymandering and redrawing districts when there are constituents that say, I can't afford gas, I can't afford to put groceries on my table, I'm struggling with the utility bill. And for months, both at the state and the national level, they've been focused on diluting the voting power of working class Black and brown people.
12: The Cook Political Report writes that Republicans will likely benefit from four seats. So, for example, in Missouri, the state's highest court upheld a new map that stretched the Kansas City district, represented by Black Congressman Emanuel Cleaver, across 15 counties. Black community activists complain that the joint communities don't have that much in common. Meanwhile, President Trump was asked today by a reporter outside the White House about the Nolan Wells case.
14: Do you plan to push the FBI to launch an independent investigation into the death of Nolan Wells?
15: Well, we're looking at that. Yes, we are.
12: The FBI and the Justice Department recently ruled Monday that there was no foul play in the death of Nolan Wells after reviewing state evidence. The ruling also follows a Mississippi grand jury recommendation that no charges be filed, saying that circumstances around his death are consistent with drowning. His parents held a news conference and are now challenging the government's assessment and are calling for an independent federal review.
16: As a mother, I cannot believe that. I cannot take that ruling, and I cannot move on with my life. There were two autopsies by two different people. Both of them have noted cause and manner to be undetermined, meaning they don't know. Mm-hmm. However, the issue lies with the first autopsy. So many questions of why were photos not taken of a certain area
12: Wells disappeared during a July 4th boating trip to Horn Island with some friends who are white. Because of Mississippi's peppered history around racial violence, the family feels there could be a cover-up. And finally, tropical storm Isaias could reach the Gulf Coast as a hurricane by the weekend. But the path is still developing. The National Weather Service measured 50-mile-an-hour winds earlier Wednesday. Their forecast calls for hurricane-strength winds Thursday, with Isaias making landfall somewhere along the northern Gulf Coast late Friday night into early Saturday morning. Mississippi, Alabama, and the Florida Panhandle are being watched carefully, and the pattern could change, so Louisiana residents should be on alert as well. Weather officials are asking folks to check supplies and local emergency instructions. 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And I'm Doug Davis for the Black Information Network.
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21: WVON, traffic and weather now.
4: Things are heavy and slow across the board, starting with the Ryan. You're looking at 36 minutes from 95th Street to downtown. The Bishop Ford, slow right around the Stony Island Feeder as you make your way to the Ryan. Tuskegee Airmen Memorial, heavy from 111th Street in. If you're on DuSable Lakeshore Drive, that northbound trip from 67th Street to Jackson is packed and slow. A 28-minute trip there, pretty much solid right now from the Stevenson to Monroe. Hollywood to Monroe, a 24-minute trip, pretty much stop and go from Lawrence to Fullerton. If you're on the Stevenson, you're still looking at that 55-minute commute in from I-355 to DuSable Drive, 55 traveling out. The Eisenhower heavy and slow as well, an hour three. From Thorndale to the Burns Circle, that outbound trip will take you an hour. And we're looking at an hour two on the Kennedy in from O'Hare to downtown, getting to the airport now, just about a 48-minute trip. Taking a look at our weather, partly cloudy skies for now. The National Weather Service says we'll see some peaks of sunshine later today as temperatures climb into the low 70s. 72 is our official high. Right now, we're at 55 in Midway. It's 55 in Washington Heights and 55 degrees here at the Talk of Chicago. 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WVON, of course, is the exclusive proud media partner to the Cougars' inaugural season. Now, they're back in action on October 17th when they travel to North Carolina to take on A&T State University in Game 7. They're getting a bye week. Now, for their full and complete schedule and for their ticket information, go to csu.edu. That's a look at traffic and weather now. I'm Anna Flournoy on the Talk of Chicago, 1690 WVON.
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0: came to the prophet and asked, who is most beloved to us after you? The prophet said, your mother. The man asked, then who? The prophet said, your mother again.
1: Then who?
0: The prophet replied, your mother.
1: Three times?
0: Yeah. The man asked again, who is next? And the prophet replied, and then your father.

0: Your mother, playing in theaters around the country, playing in theaters around the city now. Excited to be joined this morning in the studio by the writer and director, Bassam Tariq. Bassam, welcome to WVON.
1: It's an honor to be here with you. Thank you for having me.
0: It's good to have you. You know, the questions that come from watching this, and I did have a chance to watch it. I finished finished it this morning I came in to do my show. I had to pack, too, because I'm one of the town. But I stayed so that I could talk with you here. But the title of this movie just makes you stop. Talk to us about the spiritual meaning, and how did that become the title of this particular story?
1: Yeah. So I'm Muslim, and there's a prophetic saying, and there are many of these where people would document what the prophet would say to people, Prophet Muhammad. And a man came to him and asked, "Who deserves the best of my company?" And he says, "Your mother." And he goes, "And then who?" The man asks. And the prophet says, "Your mother." And the guy goes, "All right, and then who?" And the prophet says, "Your mother." So now the prophet has said it three times. And then the man's like, "All right, and then who?" And then he goes, "And then your father." And this is a story that's been thrown at me a lot when I was a kid. My mom, "See, I'm that important than your dad. Remember, it always respect, because it's about respect. It's about who do you honor the most." And it's the thing is that, yes, in this Islamic tradition, we believe that we honor the mother three times more than the father. That doesn't mean that the father doesn't matter. It's just the mother is something that is somebody in that element that is a mountain that we need to also be in awe of. And that was something that I didn't really understand for a long time. I think until I saw my wife become a mother, because I always loved her as a woman and who she was as a wife and as a lover. But then when we had children, I saw her slowly become transformed into something else. And that was, I don't know if you have kids.
0: Rufus. I do. Yeah. Kids and grandkids. I'm four.
1: Okay, great. So you can probably speak to this experience of seeing your partner. Like it's almost like in Pokemon, you evolve. Like Pokemon start off as like this thing, and then you go, "What just happened?" And it happened overnight, and I just didn't know how to process it. And I've been learning how to process that. And I think then seeing the relationship that my children have to my wife, and I'm just like, I don't understand that bond in a way. And now, and I see it even with my own mother and like the loyalty that I have to her versus my dad. And I'm just like, oh, snap. So that was something that I had started to honor and revere, this relationship and this identity, right? But I started writing this film separately, and then and I never called it "Your Mother, Your Mother, Your Mother." I called it something else. Mm. But I always had the story of a man that's in search of breast milk because his wife's gone. And in a way, the only thing he has left of his wife is his breast milk. So it's almost the story of grief, but he's in this kind of propulsive space of trying to like let go of this past career that he's got and trying to be this father that he doesn't know how to be. So I just felt like this title then came back to me, this saying, the hadith, came back to me, and I was like, oh, here's a way for us to maybe thematically connect the film.
0: You know, it's kind of challenging to find a way that there could be more polar opposites than what you put together in this one character in Latif in the film, one who does some pretty dastardly things, but also has this wonderful caring for his wife and for his children. What did you want to challenge about the way in which you go through that and strength is defined in this movie?
1: And I would say that, like, for Latif, just because, like, it's my job as a writer as well, and you know this, where it's like, I'm not there to judge my characters sometimes. And what I mean is, like, yes, the world around, I do believe that there are consequences for actions like that, but I think for Latif, I think he sees himself as a righteous killer. Like, he's there as a protector of his community. I think it comes at a cost where it can come back to him, but I think that's what he sees himself as, and I wanted to show that there's a person that can be deeply sensitive and caring with his children, but then if anyone comes after them, he can be that like mama bear. He's got that mama bear energy as well, where it's like, I will cut you. And I love that, because I felt when I look at Malcolm X, like I would see there was a feeling of him where it's like, a deeply sensitive man that was caring towards his wife and his kids. But at the same time, like, there's a picture of him with the AR-15 looking out the window. And I remember growing up seeing that photo, and it used to really bother me. Because I'm a post 9/11 happened when I was like 13 or 14, and at that point I became this like ambassador Muslim to everyone in Texas, because it was just like people looked to me for answers, like, well, why did your people do this? And I was like, oh, well, that's not Islam, that's these other people. And then you get stuck in this world of trying to make yourself just like a very, you guys, you must be very familiar with this idea of like respectability and like wanting to have a shine over everything to make sure that like you got a smile and all that. But yeah. It's like, there's also times where you got to cut a person. There's also times you got to punch back. And I think that was something that Malcolm X had said. And it was really hard for me to accept that at the time. It was only, I think, in college when I started to realize that, no, there are times where you need to know how to operate in a world where you must defend the people that you love, and that sometimes requires violence. And I think that's a last resort, as Giancarlo Esposito's character says in the movie. He goes, violence is a last resort. He says, his exact line is, the prophet led with mercy. Violence was a last resort. And I believe that. I believe that that's what Islam as a religion has said, but it also allows for it has grounds for violence, which I know is a hard thing. It was a hard thing for me to understand, but now I see it, because there are moments where you will get into conflict, and how do you operate at those moments is crucial. So the Geneva Conventions, for example, come from Islamic thought. Like, that's the fact, you know. So anyway. I'm just rambling, but you're such a great listener, Rufus. I just want to keep talking.
0: Well, that's why you're here, because people can hear from me all the time. So yeah. I appreciate that. There's one thing that just comes to mind when you're talking, and I'm thinking about this, and in the environment that we are in now,
1: yeah,
0: particularly since 9/11, just begs the question of how difficult was it for you to get this film made in this environment?
1: Yeah, it's a miracle this film's got made. I mean, even some critics are like, this is a cinematic miracle. Like, how did this film get made? How did Mahershala and Bassam come together to make this thing? I just feel like it really comes back to two words. It's one person. Her name's Alana Mayo. She is the...
0: Barry Mayo's daughter.
1: Really?
0: Yeah.
1: I don't even know who's that?
0: Barry Mayo was a big-time radio guy here in Chicago.
1: What? Alana Mayo is the daughter of a... Really? She believed in us, and she believed in our film, and I'll get emotional thinking about it, but like, I mean, she's an incredible leader, and she believed in us, and she believed in me, and she empowered me. She goes, go make this thing. I'm like, really? You sure? And I would look at my back. Are you gonna like shoot me? Like, what are you gonna do? Like, cause it's just like, so she believed in the film, championed it, and helped us along the way. And there were things that she would suggest as the head of the studio that only helped the film, and I really loved her feedback on it. It was never like a fighting situation. It was more like, all right, Alana, come in, let's figure this out together. And yeah, I don't know what to say. Like, wow, that's wild. I had no idea that she had connections to this place.
0: Oh, indeed. I hate to do this, but I have to. We have to pay bills. I got to take a break.
1: Okay, great.
0: We'll be back more with Bassam Tabriq right after this.
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19: It's simply heavy and slow across the board. You're looking at a 35-minute trip along the Ryan from 95th Street to downtown. Both the Bishop Ford and Tuskegee Airmen Memorial, right around 20 minutes to the Ryan. DuSable Lakeshore Drive, things are solid. Northbound from 67th Street to Jackson, you'll hit the brakes right around 31st Street, then stop and go all the way to Monroe. Your complete travel time, a 28-minute trip. Hollywood to Monroe, almost 25 minutes, still heavy from Lawrence to Fullerton. If you're on the Stevenson, you're still looking at that 55-minute trip in from I-355 to DuSable Drive. Outbound, factor in an accident blocking the left lane right before Michigan. Your outbound trip, 55 minutes as well. The Eisenhower still heavy and slow at an hour 3. From Thorndale to the Burn Circle, that outbound trip will take you an hour. And things along the Kennedy, heavy as well. You're still looking at an hour 3 in from O'Hare to downtown. Getting to the airport, it continues to improve. You're down to 47 minutes there. Taking a look at our weather, a few clouds, a little cloudier than yesterday this time. The National Weather Service says we're headed to a daytime high of around 72, a low tonight of 53. Right now we're up to 56 at O'Hare. It's 56 in Austin. and partly cloudy and 56 degrees here at the Talk of Chicago. 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As you know, WVON is the exclusive proud media partner to the Cougars' inaugural season for their full complete schedule. And for ticket information, go to csu.edu. Well, that's a look at traffic and weather now. 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

0: Anyway, back. We're here having a wonderful conversation during the break. Wish you all could be here. We're talking to Bassam Tariq. His movie, Your Mother, Your Mother, Your Mother, is playing everywhere. It's a fascinating film. Let me ask you about the star of the movie, Mahershala Ali, who he is able to show such emotion without saying a word.
1: Yeah.
0: What is it that we see in this movie that was not on the pages of your script?
1: Everything. Mahershala is... wow, that's such a great question. What do we see on the screen that we don't see on the page? What I'll say is it's a believable relationship between a father and a daughter. And that's what I believe. I'm also so close to it, and I love everyone that's in the movie. So I would say that the authenticity of how Mahershala and the actor that plays his daughter, her name is Adia, she plays Fatiha, the eldest daughter, and the film is basically a relation, like, it's between these two people and how they're coping with grief. And I did not imagine that relationship to be as impactful as I had hoped for it to be this way, but I think where they took it and how they found that together, I was quite blown away by.
0: You know, I could talk to you all day on all of this, on so many things, but yeah, I'll mess up the whole schedule for the entire radio show. I'll ask you one more question before we get out of here, though. When people leave the theater, what is the conversation that you want them to have with their families? And what would you say to a man who says, I'm doing everything for my children, to ask himself?
1: Wow, I love your question, and I may take a while, so forgive me. I think there's something inviting about your space that you've created, where I just want to keep speaking to you and not just give you short answers. But the thing that I feel for myself is, I think many times I feel like I'm there to save my children, but what I'm learning is many times they're the ones that are piecing me back together. They're the ones rescuing me. And that's something that I want people to really see, is that maybe we don't have to be the saviors, but there are other people that are there already looking out for us.
0: Man, that's powerful. Look, Your Mother, Your Mother, Your Mother is playing at the Landmark Theater, is playing at AMC. You want to check it out and go back and listen to this conversation again.
1: One thing I want to say is that we will be in far more theaters starting October 16th. So October 16th, that's what really matters. And for films like this, we really need people to show up to the box, like, to really make sure those box office numbers hit, so people take these kind of films seriously.
0: Indeed, and just like reading a book, you learn so much from the movie that you've produced. It is a wonderful entree into your faith in ways in which people did not otherwise and could not otherwise know. So thank you so much for doing it.
1: You're welcome.
0: And thanks so
1: sir.
0: Much for coming in with us.
1: It's an honor to be here, Rufus. Thank you so much.
0: Let's find out from Annette what else is going on in the news. I've got Fifth Third and a small business discussion when we come back after this.
2: A few clouds for starters. The National Weather Service says we're headed toward a partly sunny day as temperatures climb into the low 70s. Good morning. I'm Annette Flournoy, and here's what's happening. The White Sox lost their first game of the postseason at Wrigley Field last night. Fans are shaking it off, though. The Sox have another chance tonight to finish the series against the Guardians in Game 4 tonight. Fans are gearing up for a very intense blackout night starting at 7 p.m. at the rate. Well, according to reports, workers at the Obama Presidential Center want to organize a union. As many as 250 employees from the Obama Foundation, including museum staff, ticket takers, the exhibit team, administrative workers, are thinking about putting together an union group. Workers are right now looking at issues over better pay, benefits, and job security. Well, Mayor Brandon Johnson is standing behind Chicago School Board President candidate Hilario Dominguez, who's facing sexual harassment allegations.
3: We share values as it relates to our Chicago public schools. He doesn't want schools to close. I went on a hunger strike to keep schools open. He believes in fully resourced schools. I send my children to the public schools. He's a former public school teacher just like myself.
2: Dominguez is accused of sexually harassing a 17-year-old girl back in 2017 while both worked for Resurrection Project. Now, the Chicago Public Schools Office of Inspector General recently reopened the investigation. Well, visitation is set for today for 77-year-old, that's 7-year-old Edamar Hernandez. She was stabbed to death in an unprovoked attack while walking with her sister Saturday morning in the Chatham neighborhood. Heartbroken family, friends, and neighbors filled Our Lady of Guadalupe Church last night for a prayer vigil. The guests there wore shirts with her picture on it. Police say Siobhan Gaydon, the 48-year-old woman facing charges in the case, has a long arrest history. Her mother says she's tried for years to get her daughter treatment. The public defender, Brett Balmer, says that Gaydon needed help badly.
4: Siobhan Gaydon walked right through the open door of a system that does not provide any mental health services, sustained treatment for people with psychiatric illness.
2: Now, Gaydon is still in the hospital and is facing first-degree murder charges. Well, the iconic red leather jacket that Michael Jackson wore in his legendary 1983 Thriller video is hitting the auction block. It is expected to fetch a whopping $10 million. Also up for sale is the rhinestone-covered glove the superstar wore during his Billie Jean dance in the iconic Motown, during that iconic Motown 25 moonwalk performance. Well, that's a look at our news now on 1690 WVON. Traffic and weather up next. WVON News Time, 8:38.
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6: 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I'm Dr. LaDonna Ray. As an ambassador for Man of the House, I'm inviting you to experience a stage play that tackles a side of domestic abuse we don't talk about nearly enough. 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R&B diva Monifa from MTV's Wildin' Out, C. King. 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

0: Welcome back. We look forward to this segment every other Thursday. You've heard it promoted on the station. It is a Small Business Amplified, powered by Fifth Third Bank, shining a light on Chicago's vibrant small business stories. It's one where we and Fifth Third really believe that knowing more about these small businesses, knowing what they're doing, how they're doing it, and importantly, having the opportunity to support them is critical to the economic environment here in our city. And Fifth Third is one that believes strongly in it, which is why they want to amplify these small businesses. Joining us today is Brandon McConnell. He is the CEO of Allies for Community Business. Brandon McConnell, good morning and welcome to WVON.
1: Chris, thank you for having me. I appreciate it.
0: No, it is my honor. I have to ask you this first. So do people call you Brad?
1: Brad, yeah.
0: Brad is short for Brandon. Okay. I see a number of different things. I just want to make sure we put it together.
1: You're all good.
0: I just gave the name of your business, but talk to us about what your business actually does and share something that really differentiates you from others.
1: Well, first of all, I appreciate you doing this segment because small business matters. This is how we create wealth in our communities. And so Allies for Community Business is a nonprofit whose mission is to provide the capital and the coaching and the connections that entrepreneurs need to grow great businesses, to create jobs and wealth in our communities. So we are here to help all of the other small businesses in our neighborhoods to be able to build those businesses that create wealth and jobs where we need them.
0: So say more there, because you hit on a thing that is really important for all small businesses, which is capital. You say you're a not-for-profit that provides that. How does that actually work?
1: So you imagine, typically you go to a bank if you need a loan, but if you're just starting out where you need more capital than a bank would be typically able to provide you, that's where we come in. So we're here to help entrepreneurs who have got a really good idea, who are ready to grow, and who have a decent credit history, but maybe not perfect, that's fine. They have a little bit of capital to be able to repay a loan, but maybe not enough to be able to invest in their business. We work with those entrepreneurs to provide capital in one of four ways: grants, term loans, lines of credit, and revenue-based financing. And we lend between $500 and $500,000. And everywhere in between, wherever an entrepreneur is, depending on the amount of money that they need to invest, we'll work with a small business owner and try to figure that out.
0: Well, you're good people to know. How do you do this as a not-for-profit?
1: Well, with much difficulty, I go borrow money from all of our banking friends and then in turn reinvest that money into our entrepreneurs. So it's a relationship with Fifth Third and many others where if a banker at Fifth Third isn't able to make a loan that they would like to make to an entrepreneur because they're really tightly regulated, that's a federal institution, they can invest in A4CB, in Allies for Community Business, so that we in turn can make those loans or grants wherever we can to the entrepreneurs who are looking for that capital. And in that way, the banks and the nonprofits working together are able to provide much more cash to the entrepreneurs in our neighborhoods than either of us would be able to do on our own.
0: So you're able to take the loan from the bank and turn it into capital for a business. Talk about that. That mix, because sometimes a loan is good to have, but sometimes it's capital and it's a timing in which it comes in that makes a difference to how the business can run or how the business actually is structured. Talk about that, if you would, for a minute.
1: That's absolutely right, because in an ideal world, a business wouldn't need a loan from anybody. You're generating sufficient revenue from the sales that you're making, and you use those proceeds in order to continue to reinvest in your business. But if you've got a growth opportunity and you don't have enough free cash in order to take advantage of that opportunity, you need somebody to invest in you so that you can take advantage of that opportunity, then grow your business sufficiently so that you'll have enough money to pay back that loan with interest and also have even more money left over, which makes the whole thing worthwhile. So

0: entrepreneurs only with the amount that they can plausibly use really smartly at that moment, so they don't have too much money on hand that then has too much interest expense on it, but they also don't have too little money on hand in which they can't make the investment they want to make. So getting that right, getting that sort of sweet spot right, is part of the job.
1: So when is the right time that people come to you? Do they come to you with the idea? Do they come to you at once they've gone to banks? When is the best time to come to you?
0: Yeah, all of the above. But there is a sort of optimal time, I think it's fair to say. And it's this: if you've got an idea and you're prepared to invest dollars reasonably quickly, then having those dollars available before you urgently need them is the right time. So you're hitting at something I think is really important. If you're borrowing money well before you have a really good opportunity to use it, then you're paying interest on that for no reason. That's a waste of your money. On the other hand, if you've got an opportunity, but you haven't done the work in order to find, say, A4CB ourselves or somebody else like that, and now you're scrambling, it could be too late and you could miss that opportunity. So prudent planning ahead, forecasting where your opportunities are going to be, and having the dollars a little bit in advance, but not too far in advance, is the ideal moment to come to a lender like Alice for Community Business.
1: Now, Brandon, you've done some work previously here in Chicago. You've been with the Department of Planning and Development. Talk about that and talk about how that led you to do the work that you're doing here.
0: Yeah, honestly, I've worked in Washington for Senator Durbin as his economic policy advisor. I've worked in City Hall as a chief operating officer for the Department of Planning and Development. And all through all of that time, I've been looking for what are the ways in which it's most effective to create wealth in our communities. And working at the policy level or the process level, either nationally or locally, is certainly really, really valuable. I love those jobs. What I'm doing now is much more tangible. It's literally on the street helping people from our offices on the West Side, although we serve all of Illinois and Indiana from there. Working with entrepreneurs every single day is like getting into the neighborhood, you know, and making it happen on a day-to-day basis in a way that I really enjoy. So I think that previous experience has been really valuable, but what I'm doing right now is a little different and perhaps a little more immediately effective for the entrepreneurs that we're seeking to serve.
1: Thank you for that. And thank you for being on the West Side, as we West Siders would always do. Talk about your connection. You mentioned it briefly, but talk about your connection to Fifth Third and how they come into helping you in the business that you're doing here at Allies for Community Business.
0: Fifth Third's been an amazing partner of ours for a long time. So all of the following are the ways in which we work together. One, Fifth Third is always listening throughout all their different bank branches for when an entrepreneur comes in and is asking for a loan, and Fifth Third can't do that loan. They think, we shouldn't say no here. We should say no, but Allies for Community Business. So they refer entrepreneurs to us so that we can serve them in a way that helps those businesses grow over the course of time. So that's one. Two, Fifth Third is one of those institutions, as I mentioned before, who has made loans to Allies for Community Business so that we in turn can use those dollars to make loans to entrepreneurs. Three, Fifth Third was the lead lender into the building that we built on the West Side that we are now housed in. That building is called The Hatchery. It's the largest nonprofit food and beverage incubator in the country. It's in Garfield Park at the corner of Lake and Kedzie, right there at the Green Line stop. And having that Fifth Third loan into that capital stack that we put together in order to put that building in place, which we opened in 2019, was absolutely essential. They've also provided us with operating grants over time to help us to pay our people and be able to keep the lights on with all the work that we're trying to do. We're trying to make investments throughout Illinois and Indiana. It's all of that and more. Fifth Third has been a thought leader and an incredible financial partner for us for a very, very long time.
1: Thank you for that. And I'm sure Fifth Third does as well. And I appreciate that you are truly ensconced in the West Side at Kedzie and Lake, which is actually not far from where I grew up.
0: You got to come see us then over at the Hatchery, please.
1: Talk to us about the Hatchery itself. What else is going on inside of the Hatchery?
0: It's a fascinating place. So I mentioned already that it is the largest food and beverage incubator nonprofit in the country. So most people would know it

0: for that, and with good reason. There is a shared kitchen where there are five bays that you can rent by the hour. There is a series of 54 private kitchens, which you can rent for your own purpose, for you and your business, on a yearly basis. We also are the home of the Impact Culinary Training Program, which we put together with Chef Rick Bayless in order to help 18 and 24-year-olds be able to build this, the life and knife skills they need in order to be really successful in our best restaurants throughout Chicago. And on top of that, Allies for Community Business, our organization, we moved all of our people to be co-located in the hatchery when the building opens. So on site, there is our free coaching, there is our grant making and our lending and all the support services and all the connections we try to provide to entrepreneurs. Anybody from the West Side can come in and see us. We'll work with you virtually if you wish as well. But all of that takes place in that building. And then on top of all of that, there's a really beautiful event space, a co-working space that allows us to be really flexible in hosting community. And finally, and arguably most importantly, on the plaza in front of the building, we constructed this specifically in order to be the home of the Garfield Park Neighborhood Market. So every other Saturday morning, our Garfield Park Community Council partners host a really beautiful community building neighborhood market where you can come get fresh produce, interesting locally made products, and a classic farmer's market setting. So we're doing all of that at that place right there at Lake McKenzie.
1: Okay, so now I feel like garbage because you said it opened in 2019?
0: That's right.
1: And I've had people on, somebody was on before talking about it, and I said I have to make my way there, and I have yet to do so, but I'm going to make it a point now.
0: You tell me when, I'll be there.
1: Fantastic. I'll make sure that we connect so I can come by and really, really check into it. I want to talk about your business a little bit more, though, Brad, if you would. Mm-hmm. The business that you have now, when you began it, is this what you intended to do, or did it evolve into this from something different that you thought you would do?
0: That's a great question. So we've been around for 32 years, and for the first 20-odd years, we were called Axion Chicago. In 2021, we pretty radically overhauled what we're doing and how. And that was in the teeth of the pandemic, of course, where we were thinking through, how can we do much, much more for the entrepreneurs who would value our assistance and be able to do so in a way that's more flexible and more technology enabled? So we started off way back when in 1994 making small loans. That was it. And if I recall correctly, although I wasn't around at the time, I became CEO in 2017. Back in 1994, we're making loans like $10,000, maybe up to, say, $25,000 at the most. So since that time, we've moved away from just making those really small microloans to, yes, we make those loans. Our average loan size is about $14,000, even though we go up to $500,000 now. But we're pairing that small lending with larger loans, with grants, with free one-on-one and group coaching, with all of the connections that we make, with our work at the hatchery. And the thing that I'll emphasize the most here is that when I began in 2017, we started doing something for collections of entrepreneurs that we'd never done before. And we call that the Neighborhood Entrepreneurship Lab. So this is an accelerator program where 30 entrepreneurs at a time work together over a three-month period in order to develop individual growth plans for each of those businesses in partnership with really smart volunteers that we bring in and A4CB's own staff, such that after a three-month period, an entrepreneur has a $20,000 grant, which they receive in order to start investing and executing that growth plan. They've got that really thought out growth plan that they've articulated really carefully in numbers and in words. And they've built lots of valuable connections through this experience with both the other entrepreneurs and all the people we bring in to create the supports that they need in order to have 30 entrepreneurs at a time, once in the spring, once in the fall, to be ready to really grow, particularly on the southwest sides of Chicago. So that's something we weren't doing a long time ago and are now. So it gives you a feel for the way that we've evolved over time, and I think for the better.
1: Either in your business or in the ones that you see coming through for grants, coming through for loans, coming through for capital, what kind of things do you see that are successful, that are good, and what are some of the challenges that you see consistently from some of the folks you work with?
0: On the positive side, I think it's fair to say that the most successful businesses have the following characteristics. One, they've identified a gap in the market that they are in a position to be able to fill. So they're meeting demand where it exists, and in some respects, then creating new demand on top of that. So that requires really good products or really good services. Two, got to have an entrepreneur who's good at like all sorts of different things. You got to be a good salesperson. You got to be good with your numbers. You got to be good managing people. Like, there's a ton of different skills that, frankly, not that many people have, on top of the fact you have to have an unbelievable work ethic to be able to put all sorts of like grueling hours in order to grow a business over time. And three, you got to have like a little bit of luck where you find people that you're able to learn from, you see opportunities you're able to exploit, and you're in the right place at the right time, and you've made the right connections, and you're able to pursue things that work out. So it's a combination of all those things. And on the challenging side, right now, I mean, let's be real, like costs are rising, and most of the entrepreneurs who we work with are not able to immediately pass through all of those costs in the form of higher prices to their customers, because the customers in our neighborhoods are also dealing with all of their costs are rising. So they don't have the extra money to pay more for the products and services that our neighborhood entrepreneurs are providing. So margins were already really tight, and they're just getting tighter and tighter and tighter as the input costs for the business continue to grow. So that's a tough environment. And that's to do with inflation and stupid tariffs and all sorts of different stuff. So our entrepreneurs are resilient. We're going to figure it out. But, you know, it's a challenging time, no doubt.
1: Each time we hear about things like minimum wage, those impact small businesses greater than they may impact some others. And when we hear about some of the things that governments want to put on businesses, that just may be more challenging for these small businesses. Do you find yourself in a position to advocate for them? Is it something that you help them to understand how best to work through? Because right now, the issues of the economy are impacting everyone except for those at the very top of the heap.
0: Well, it's a good question because it's really complicated in my view. And I think our view at Alice for Community Business is that we want to create wealth in our communities through the entrepreneurs we serve in the form of creating wealth for the entrepreneur and his or her family, and also for the entrepreneur's employees and their families. And so I've got a lot of sympathy for both sides of that increase in minimum wage discussion, because on the one hand, those are higher costs for entrepreneurs to have to absorb. There's no doubt about that. And on the other hand, we very much want for the employees of all of our businesses, including our small businesses, to be able to earn enough to be able to run a successful life and be able to support the family. So that's a very, very tricky one, I think, because there's merit on both sides of that argument, in my view. There are other public policy decrees, which I think are far less complicated, where if there are demands on small businesses, which frankly aren't benefiting workers at all, and yet are just rising costs for small businesses, like those just hurt. And so that cost could be either in the form of cash out of the pocket of the entrepreneur, rising fees, rising input costs because of tariffs or whatever it might be, or taxes on people's time, making people fill out more paperwork, making people wait longer for doing things that they are ready to do, but nobody's come around to make sure that things are okay and the licenses or whatever it might be are in place. Both cash and time are valuable. And so any time that in which we're taking either cash or time away from entrepreneurs is time and cash that they can't get back. So always, always, always, we should be thinking together, and I do give the current administration, at least in the city of Chicago, a lot of credit for this. We should always be thinking about how can we make it easier to start and grow a business. And there are moves that we made that are positive, there are moves that are made that are a little bit less so, but we're certainly working together, Alice for Community Business, with our great partners at the city of Chicago, with Cook County, state of Illinois, and others, and we're to keep thinking about the small business owner first. Help them to be successful, because if they're successful, we all win. And if there's anything we're doing that is making it harder for a small business to start and grow, then we got to really think carefully about why we're doing that.
1: Absolutely. We've been speaking this morning with Brandon McConnell. He's the CEO of Allies for Community Business. This is the fifth third Small Business Amplify. We'll do it again in a couple of weeks. But one thing I did not ask you, Brad, that I need to, how do people reach you?
0: A4 acb.org. That's acb.org. That's our website. And that's the easiest place to learn more about all the services we provide. There's a big button at the top that says Get Started to sign up for our free coaching or to apply for a loan or to check out what grants we have available. So that's certainly the easiest way. You'll also see at that website our phone number, our email address, like all the ways to get in touch with us. As I said before, we're also at the corner of Lake and Kedzie. Come in and see us at the hatchery. So all of those ways are we're eager to serve you in whatever way is easiest for you. But you can start certainly with our website and go from there.
1: Fantastic. Brandon McConnell, thank you so much for coming on, doing this segment on behalf of Fifth Third with us. We appreciate the work that you do and appreciate you coming on and making this happen. It's been interesting.
0: Rufus, I really appreciate your time, and thank you for doing this.
1: Be well, my friend. We're going to leave there for today, ladies and gentlemen. I had a lot going on today. I am out of here. I got to get to Charleston, South Carolina. It's going to be a blast, y'all. I wish you were there. If you're not, be with us the next time. If you are, I'll see you shortly. Annette, as always, appreciate you for all that you do and all the information that you bring to us. And Titus, thanks for keeping all these things together. Do not break my show while I'm gone. I'll be back on Tuesday. And ladies and gentlemen, I'll ask you, as I always do, as you go through the course of the day of this weekend, you'll come across people who are dealing with things that you know absolutely nothing about. So please be kind, always. And with that, Annette, tell us what's in the headlines, and T-Dub, take us home.
2: Another gorgeous fall day in Chicago as temperatures climb back into the 70s. On this Thursday, October 8th, 2026, I'm Anna Flournoy again in the headlines. Well, White Sox fans are shaking off last night's loss. They're looking forward to getting another chance tonight to finish the series against the Guardians in Game 4 at the Rake. Well, although the Obama Presidential Center has been open for only 3 months, some workers there want to unionize. And Mayor Brandon Johnson is standing behind a Chicago school board president candidate facing sexual harassment allegations. National news from the Black Information Network is next on the iHeartRadio app and 1690 AM WVON, Irwin, Chicago. It's 9:04.
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0: Thanks for being here. Could you use more federal help in response to the president there?
1: Well, first of all, we are experiencing historic lows in violence in the city of Chicago. Last year it was double digits, and we have sustained that. It's the top priority for me as mayor, as mayors across this country. If the federal government was sincere about helping cities like the city of Chicago, the Trump administration would not have eliminated over $800 million away from violence prevention. He cut the ATF budget by 30%. The ATF has worked in tandem with my local police department to remove illegal weapons off the streets of Chicago. The only thing that's getting worse is the presidency of Donald Trump.
0: But with to the president's offer, are you considering asking for assistance now?
1: Well, as I said, he could return the $800 million that he took away from violence reduction. We have individuals who are CVI workers, community violence intervention workers. These are individuals who've been justice involved, traumatized in their communities, re-traumatized by the penal system, but somehow by God's grace, they have come out of prison and they are returning back to the very communities in which they wreak havoc in and have provided support. Where CVI is present, we've seen a reduction as high as 45 to 50%. If the president was sincere about reducing violence across America, why would he eliminate the Office of Gun Violence Reduction, which I've instituted, the Office of Gun Violence Reduction? He can help by funding our schools. He can help by investing in young people. I've invested hundreds of millions of dollars into youth employment. We have hired more young people in the last 3 years than my predecessors combined. And where we have seen an increase in youth employment is where we've seen a reduction in violence. And so the federal government has an opportunity to invest in cities.
0: But to my question, what I'm taking is you are not going to be asking for anything different now in light of what the president would say is an offer.
1: Well, first of all, violence is going down in the city of Chicago. What I am saying is I am asking the president of the United States of America to restore the over $800 million that he took to that should have been used for violence reduction. He can do that today. I'm asking the president to restore the
2: budget. And we are back, guys. Of course, it's Delta time. It's 9:13. We are up live on Facebook. Be sure to like the WVON page. Interact with me. I'll talk back with you. If you would like to keep up with me exclusively, be sure to follow me across all social media platforms at Follow Cleopatra. Like and subscribe to my YouTube channel. Check me out there. It's the Cleopatra Show. Share with the church. Now, my mayor, your mayor, Mayor Brandon Johnson, he spoke. I wanted to share that and run that right back to you all, because here we go again. Your president, Donald John Trump, egging at Chicago. Meanwhile, back on the home front, internationally welcoming warfare to the United States of America. I am going to get right to it because I think it's incredibly important that we pay close attention. For those of us that know what a utopia is, you know we're far from it. And in fact, the likelihood we'll ever live in one is not probable. Humans are the most unpredictable on the planet. My father taught me that long before he left, and I've come to not only accept but become a believer. The only thing that is closest to predictability are animals. Think about that. So as I listened to this, and of course I read about it, I mean, he's all over the map. I can't follow Truth Social. You know, I look at predictabilities, markers in terms of genetic codes. His father left out, demented and twisted. And it's not funny. He really had no recollection, honestly, to whose he was. And I know that through his niece, Mary Trump, that ultimately Donald Trump swindled out of everything. And I can believe that. So it begs the question for us. Should the Democrats evoke the 25th Amendment if they are the majority party? Today marks 26 days. Tick-tock goes the clock. Anytime in real time we're talking about Iowa being in play for a Senate race, Turek has a chance. Ohio, Kansas, Kansas is now one of the most watched races in the country. This is what I do, guys. I love looking at the whole landscape politically, up and down, all around. I love it. Even pay attention to the county, because I think county is really where it's at. That's the sweet spot. A lot of people are asleep on the county, but neither here nor there. Should they evoke the 25th Amendment? Now, for those of us, get your Google on. You carry your amendment, your United States Constitution with you. I know you lawyers do. Got your little pocket one. But should they? I mean, is it not obvious? I was listening to, per usual, Lawrence O'Donnell. Thank God for him. You know, it's almost better than late night comedy, because he swears by the fact that Trump done lost his mind. He's crazy. And I like to believe him. So because of his behavioral pattern, as the commander in sleep, you invite international warfare to our shores. And then you tell them the locality of where they can conduct it, i.e. San Diego and Los Angeles. If that's not a threat and a war crime within itself of your own making, what is it? Not to mention he's threatening to strike Iran before the midterms. The Republicans can't get away from him fast enough. He's tanking them in the polls and in these streets. So what will be the result of this? You know, I will come back with some predictors. Despite Dr. Ahmaud El-Sayed being a little arrogant, thinking he'll win by 7 points, I do believe he will be the victor in Michigan. And we can talk all of this and more on the other side of the break. But before we break, I want to invite you all to call 773-591-1690. Good morning to Quintella. She's present for class. For those of us that are joining, be sure to like and share the show. I'm telling you, class is in session. It is a thoughtful Thursday. And one thing about Mayor Johnson, I appreciate his unapologeticness in this moment. He should be running some laps. Crime will never be eviscerated, but it is at a historical low. It truly is. And I am going to say it. If it was any other mayor, right? And this is the nice way to say it. If it was anybody but a black man on that fifth floor, and he had the benchmarks that he has successfully instituted, it would be tramp stamped in every paper in America. But who owns the papers in America? See, I pulled back some of the layers because the billionaire bros bought that too. So not only do they control what you digest, they control the algorithms, they control what you read, they control what you see. But here on WVON, they can't control me. As a free black woman, I'm here to tell you all one thing, that if it was anybody else, it would be tramp stamped in every paper in America. I listened to a contender just yesterday commit to building 50,000 units of affordable housing. As though my mayor is not already doing that. I laughed hysterically because his missing middle program is real. It is so real. I tell you all this. I know they're listening because I just found an exclusive about what is happening on the west side. And I look forward to unearthing it myself because I went by a few churches this past Sunday, but I was in the community on the west side and I'm looking at beautiful homes, newly built and otherwise, but I want to know who lived in them. See, even despite Mayor Johnson's effort, who can afford them? The interest rate, 7%. So what I'm discussing today in tandem is Wells Fargo that is now under attack by the Trump administration for insistently being steadfast in their $60 billion commitment to black home ownership on the tune of 250,000 units dedicated to black community, black America by 2027. They're now under investigation by the Trump administration for allegedly violating the fair housing policy. Ain't that about nothing? The same individual who didn't even allow black folks to live in their property, and let alone work in his facilities. I need for us to understand in this moment what it is and what it ain't. And why is it Chicago's always in the limelight? I'm saying this is for something good, and it is going to ricochet in favor for Mayor Johnson, because I appreciate him standing 10 toes down. Run us our money, please. Run that check. We'll be back after this break.
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9: As you make your way along the inbound side of the Ryan, expect a 28-minute trip from 95th Street into downtown. Out home, things are pretty quiet. Things have quieted down quite a bit on both the Bishop Ford and Tuskegee Airmen Memorial, both a 16-minute trip to the Ryan. Just off of Lakeshore Drive, 67th Street to Jackson, expect 20 minutes there. Now, right now, we are seeing, because there are street closures in and around Grant Park as crews are setting up for this weekend's Chicago Marathon, traffic through Grant Park will be slow. As you make your way from Hollywood to Monroe, you're down to 16 minutes there. The Stevenson, recovering from an early morning heavy rush hour, you're looking at 50 minutes in from I-355 to DuSable Drive, outbound a 45-minute trip. If you're on the Eisenhower, expect just shy of an hour from Thorndale to the Burn Circle. That outbound trip will take you 55 minutes. And things are recovering well along the Kennedy as well. You're down to 47 minutes in from O'Hare to downtown, getting to the airport, a 32-minute trip. Taking a look at our weather. Now, not quite as sunny as yesterday, but we're in store for a few clouds today and a peak of sunshine as temperatures climb into the 70s. 72 is our official high, 53 our low. We've made it up to 61 at Midway, partly cloudy and 61 in Riverdale, and 61 degrees here at the Talk of Chicago. 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WVON, of course, is the exclusive proud media partner to the Cougars' inaugural season. Now, they're back in action on October 17th when they travel to North Carolina to take on A&T State University in Game 7. They get a bye week right now. For the full complete schedule and for ticket information, go to csu.edu. That's a look at traffic and weather now. I'm Annette Flournoy on the Talk of Chicago. 1690 WVON.

0: And we are back. The time is 9:27. And listen, guys, Mayor Johnson, he giving that 1-2 Camacho to your president. I mean, until you run that money back that you deliberately stole, peep game, right? Like, we don't need your help, player. We want to govern and have home rule as we've always had, and go meddle somewhere else. Get these gas prices out in check. Figure out how you gonna save these Republicans. It is allegedly said that they're anticipating a bloodbath. I like to agree. Now, in my notes, you know, today I have the privilege to pay not only homage to an ancestor, but to uplift a happy heavenly birthday to the late, great Reverend Jesse Lewis Jackson Sr. I'll be doing that all day. Today would have been his 85th birthday. In fact, I remember his 84th birthday. And this Saturday, I need you all to scoot over to the national headquarters right here in Chicago at 930 East 50th Street for our standing Saturday morning forum. But of course, this is a special one, seeing as though this is the first year without Reverend Jackson for his birthday. But his son, Yusuf, who is now our CEO, has been doing a yeoman's job. So I anticipate at some point in time he will join me today to give us some marching orders. And I've been chit-chatting all morning with, of course, Mark Morial, who's the national president of the Urban League, who's going to come to town and give us a message in person. So how special is that? I just got some great friends. But ultimately, they do some amazing things around the country and an impact to the world. And Yusuf is a part of that fold. So for what it's worth, please stop on over the stop on by the national headquarters at the Rainbow Push Coalition and get involved. You know, the theme is get out the vote. So we will continue the discussion when we come back, guys. I have to tap into this white male fraternity. These white men have gone wild by gang raping a student, and many of whom are still on campus. What a threat. Cornell University is the talk of the town across the country, and the cover up is real. But the institution itself has hired some big guns to come to town, and we have a member of the legislature to join us when we return. You don't want to miss this.
1: A few clouds for starters. The National Weather Service says we will see a peak of sunshine as temperatures climb into the 70s. Good morning. I'm Anna Flournoy, and here's what's happening. Well, the White Sox lost their first game of the postseason at Wrigley Field last night, but fans are shaking it off. Now, Sox, they get another chance tonight to finish the series against the Guardians in Game 4. Now, fans are gearing up for a very intense blackout night starting at 7 p.m. at the rate. Well, cannabis sales are apparently doing very well in Illinois. The State Department of Financial Professional Regulation says that Illinois set a record back in July with a 9% increase in sales from the year before. They say the bump is due to several factors, including new laws, such as expanding medical marijuana to all dispensaries, in addition to new locations, as well as demand and usage. Well, Mayor Brandon Johnson is standing behind Chicago School Board President candidate Hilario Dominguez, who's facing sexual harassment allegations.
2: We share values as it relates to our Chicago public schools. He doesn't want schools to close. I went on a hunger strike to keep schools open. He believes in fully resourced schools. I send my children to the public schools. He's a former public school teacher just like myself.
1: Now, Dominguez is accused of sexually harassing a 17-year-old girl back in 2017 while both worked for Resurrection Project. The Chicago Public Schools Office of Inspector General recently reopened the investigation. Well, visitation is set for today for 7-year-old Edamar Hernandez. She was stabbed to death in an unprovoked attack while walking with her sister Saturday morning in the Chatham neighborhood. Heartbroken, family, friends, and neighbors filled Our Lady of Guadalupe Church last night for a prayer vigil where everyone there wore shirts with her picture on it. Meanwhile, police say Siobhan Gaydon, the 48-year-old woman facing charges in the case, has a long arrest history. Her mother says that she tried for years to get her daughter treatment. Public defender Brett Baumer says Gaydon needed help badly.
3: Siobhan Gaydon walked right through the open door of a system that does not provide any mental health services, sustained treatment for people with psychiatric illness.
1: Gaydon is still in the hospital and is facing first-degree murder charges. Well, now that we're on the heels of the winter season, there could be significant changes coming in your gas bill. A state regulatory judge authorized a $66 million people's gas rate hike. Now, it is considerably less than the proposed $144 million the company wanted. The Illinois Commerce Commission is expected to make the final call on the proposed hike in November. Well, the iconic red leather jacket that superstar Michael Jackson wore in his legendary 1983 Thriller video is hitting the auction block. It is expected to fetch a whopping $10 million. Also up for sale is the rhinestone covered glove that he wore during his Billie Jean moonwalk iconic dance at the Motown 25 performance. Well, that's a look at our news now on 1690 WVON. Traffic and weather up next. WVON News Time, 9:34.
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1: Well, right now, DuSable Lakeshore Drive is heavy in both directions between Monroe and Roosevelt Road. Now, that's due to the street closures in and around Grant Park as crews are setting up for the Chicago Marathon that's happening on Sunday. As you make your way along the Ryan, expect a 28-minute trip from 95th Street into downtown. Outbound things are just fine. Things are also just fine along the Bishop Ford and Tuskegee Airmen Memorial. The Stevenson down to 45 minutes from I-355 to DuSable Drive 45 on the return trip. You're now looking at 56 minutes on the Eisenhower from Thorndale to the Burns Circle. That outbound trip will take you 50 as well. And the Kennedy, a 44-minute trip now from O'Hare to downtown, getting to the airport, now just about a 30-minute trip. Taking a look at our weather, we're not bright. The skies are not as bright as they were yesterday, but we are headed back into the 70s. Another beautiful fall day in Chicago as temperatures top out around 72. We're up to 62 at O'Hare. It's 62 in Orland and 62 degrees here at the Talk of Chicago. 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As you know, WVON is the exclusive proud media partner to the Cougars' inaugural season. They're back in action on October 17th when they travel to North Carolina to take on A&T State University for Game 7. This week, they experience a bye week. For their full complete schedule and ticket information, go to csu.edu. Well, that's a look at traffic and weather now. I'm Anna Flournoy on the Talk of Chicago, 1690 WVON.
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0: And we are back, guys. It's a Thoughtful Thursday on the Cleopatra Show. The time is 9:38, and I have waited a couple days purposely to see the traction and to do yay. I love it when Sonya gives me the best news. I wanted to see the traction that this story would galvanize. But it's very interesting. Here it is. A predominantly white fraternity, male fraternity at that, at Cornell University, is facing some severe backlash for a gang rape that took place this time last year, this time in 2024, excuse me. And it's almost unbelievable, even looking at the lens of the actual punishment, but the criminality and the escape of accountability. So I insistently asked my super producer to put up the frat house, not only their information, but, you know, who are they? Because as a member and as a woman of Delta Sigma Theta Sorority Incorporated, one thing we know about Black Greek life, being a part of the National Panhellenic Council, the NPHC, if we do anything, our letters are lambasted everywhere. So I wanted folks to get real familiar with who are these people. And I have the privilege to introduce to us Kyla Matos, who is the first ward alderperson of the Common Council in Ithaca, New York, where Cornell University is located. Now, Cornell University is where this incident took place and where the fraternity has functioned. But she is also a local member of Local Progress, which is a national network of approximately 1,800 progressive local elected officials, including city council members, mayors, county commissioners, district attorneys, school board members, who work across 48 states and Washington, D.C. to advance racial and economic justice. Matos has said she supports a proposed moratorium on the city permits for student and special events, including Greek life gatherings. The moratorium would pause those permits until Cornell University reviews its sexual violence protocols and adopts publicly released safety standards. I want to welcome Alderperson Matos to the Cleopatra Show.
1: Hi, thank you for having me today.
0: Well, thank you for joining us. I appreciate your effort and your steadfastness. I've sat back to kind of watch and just get very familiar, not only with your local politics, but actual Cornell University and its rules and procedures. And it appears to me, not only did they not follow them, they completely ignored them. What do you say to that?
1: Well, so just for the public's edification, last night, the city of Ithaca's Common Council actually did, in fact, vote on our moratorium, and it passed 9-1. So it is officially a resolution that is going to stay into effect until November 5th. At that time, we will come back and review the moratorium to see if Cornell has been making the changes that we are demanding. But last night I said this on the floor, and I've been saying this publicly. I do support the mayor's decision in this moratorium. I think you said it well. I am a local member within the city of Ithaca community. I was born and raised here. And like I said on the floor last night, I think that this has become a normalized culture, which is quite disgusting, to the point that even us locals in the community have been conditioned to be aware of these Cornell parties and these Greek life parties for our own safety.
0: And what does that mean? Because like I admittedly shared, I am a member. I'm looking at my ships now. Communicate 20 years, right? 20 years I would have been initiated into my sorority in December, so coming up shortly. And yet I am unfamiliar with the culture you speak of, particularly when it comes to the normalizing gang rape. I was mortified to know what happened to Jane Doe. And I was even more livid to know what became of the men. But furthermore, to put the cherry on top, to learn what your president, Donald John Trump, said about the men and how he felt bad for them because he realized that they wouldn't get a fair shake.
1: Yeah. What does that mean? That's a great question. I think what it means is that Cornell University is an elitist institution, quite frankly. It is almost, I think, upwards towards like $100,000 to attend. So let's just like set that level, like that playing field, right? And I think what it does is it plays into and is like a factory of those elitist mindsets and behaviors. Obviously, you know, the Cornell 7 situation has caught a lot of nationwide attention. And these are essentially, of the seven men, about six of them are white men who attended this frat or were a part of this frat. But just around this time that this gang rape happened, in fact, Cornell University expelled and put one of their student citizenship at risk for them expressing their First Amendment right and speaking up against what was going on in Palestine, right? And so you can expel a student for expressing their First Amendment right, a student of color, but yet we are seeing seven men who gang raped a student simply getting away with writing essays. And I think that's the culture that I'm more so speaking into, of the elitist behavior that if you have the money to throw at it, it can kind of go away, right? This situation wouldn't have caught light if Jane Doe would have never filed her civil suit. And, you know, Cornell University can say, you know, they handed the evidence over, they did their protocols. But I think as you're listening to our district attorney's office speaking, or even Ithaca's own police department speaking and their statements, Cornell University never even engaged our Ithaca Police Department within this investigation. And from what I am understanding, did not pass along all evidence to the district attorney's office, which what it seems like, in my opinion, is the saving face of the university. So once again, it's like the elitist mindset of just the predatory practices.
0: And I'm looking at reports. She was recently swatted. Jane Doe.
1: That could be possible. I know that, right? And people are currently trying to.
0: She's receiving death threats, and she was recently swatted. And her family was a part of this. Here's what's mind blowing for me. I was at number five. I didn't know numerically it was seven men that partake in raping.

0: in, and this gang rape happened for several hours, leaving Jane Doe incapacitated. And it's quite sad, and it's quite sad to see the victim shaming that is going along with this. And how they're trying to, you know, of course, like, and many victims unfortunately face this, where they try to turn the tables on you and make it about how you were too intoxicated or you allowed it, right? But at the end of the day, no is no, and these men or boys.
1: Well, I disagree with the term boys. Why do you call them that?
0: Thank you for raising that question, because I've actually been switching between the word men and boys, and I think I like to settle on the word boys, because I think as men, they would have used clear, conscious decision-making.
1: Why do you assume that when you know what your president, Donald John Trump, is not only accused of, but he's an adjudicated sexual abuser and rapist? So why do you say that?
0: You know what? And you know what? Maybe it's not an assumption. I would hope that as men, right? They would use their clear conscious judgment in a situation like this.
1: But you know why I push back on that? I'm gonna make a grandiose assumption, because here it is in an economy and in a world where I've watched celebrities steal access to not only higher education but the elitist institutions. And get caught and get slaps on the wrist. So I'm imagining, and I'm going to pull up the demographics, but as a former post-secondary director here in Chicago, I'm imagining not only this institution to be predominantly white, but to be of access and means. So I'm imagining these men to be Caucasian. And yeah. Oftentimes, if they were anything else, they would not be even remotely considered boys. And when you say boys, that gives them a slap on the wrist, and it ingratiates that term boys will be boys, because it's not men will be men. So that assumption further exasperates how they're being treated and protected. And I want not only for them to be looked at as they are men, but they will be treated like men when they go into the penal system. See, that's the expectation. Then they get to run, and we'll see what ain't for sale and what ain't available, because the culture behind the wall is everything is free if it falls. Did you follow that?
0: Yeah. Yeah, and you know, Cleopatra, I actually appreciate you pushing back and making that point, because I had not thought about it in that light. I think the way that, like I said, I think the way I thought about it was that in my eyes, right, and in my hopes, a man would have made a clear, conscious decision to not engage in that, or even to step up and speak out or be an advocate. Because also, I don't know if you read this part of in the news, but in that group chat where those seven men were, there was also an additional 50. So there was 57 men in that one group chat on Snapchat that was reading what was going on and seeing what was going on to Jane Doe. And not a single one came forward.
1: So they are accomplices. See, this is where,
0: I do want to confirm that this is a predominantly white institution where their demographics is going to be skewed towards the Caucasian students.
1: Yeah. I mean, what I know is that, and I had to say that, because when you fall behind that wall, everything is for grabs. So they haven't seen rape culture yet. See, this is the stories I used to warn a lot of children, particularly, it didn't matter, boy or girl. You know, there's a whole nother culture behind that wall. And especially if you go in there for that kind of activity, it will be reciprocated. Listen, guys, when we come back, I have Alderperson Matos with us. And she is a progressive and is a part of this progressive network. And 9-1, I'm interested in that one that did not stand tall in support of Jane Doe. But not only was she gang raped by seven fraternal men at Cornell University in Ithaca, New York, but there was an audience, a broad audience of about 50 others, and nobody said a word. This is happening in America. We'll be back after this break.
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3: 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OEMC's got your back. 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Don't just scroll. 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OEMC's got your back. 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

0: incredible Chicago story. This time, Samantha Chapman sits down with Grammy Award-winning poet, author, and spoken word artist Jay Ivey. 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Catch an all-new episode of Mama, I Made It with Samantha Chapman featuring Jay Ivey, streaming on demand on Vaughn TV. 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Vaughn TV, for the culture, by the culture.
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0: Near Ridge, there's an accident reported right now at Kedzie and Devon. Taking a look at our weather, not quite as nice as yesterday, but it's still a lovely fall day in Chicago as temperatures climb closer to our daytime high of 72. Right now, we're up to 64 at Midway. It's 64 in Woodlawn and 64 degrees here at the Talk of Chicago. 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Of course, WVON is the exclusive proud media partner to the Cougars' inaugural season. You can catch them back in action on October 17th when they travel to North Carolina to take on A&T State University in Game 7. They're getting a bye week right now. For their full complete schedule and ticket information, go to csu.edu. That's a look at traffic and weather now. I'm Annette Flournoy on the Talk of Chicago, 1690 WVON.
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2: And we are back. It's a thoughtful Thursday on the Cleopatra Show. The time is 9:57. And listen, guys, we're talking about Cornell University. And I'm going to shed some light from Jane Doe's statement. She did a 12-day hearing, and ABC News transcribed the transcripts. And it says, "I remember being coerced into using ketamine. I remember several respondents running a train on me. Many different times. And I remember a dark room with shadows of men in and out constantly. And I remember feeling like there was a joke and I was not in on it," said Jane Doe, who told police she was intoxicated that evening from a prior event, but alleges she was pressured to drink and consume ketamine at the house. And I am talking about Chi Phi at Cornell University, where she alleges between 8 to 10 men gang raped her. Live with us is Alderperson Kayla Matos. She is the first ward Alderperson of the Common Council in Ithaca, New York, where Cornell University is located. And she is one of 9 members to put a moratorium in place to prohibit students from gathering with special events, including Greek life. When I read that, Alderperson Matos, how do you respond to that? How do you feel?
3: I don't even think that it's really hard to put into words, hearing the story of Jane Doe. And as a survivor myself, I can just imagine her feelings in that room. And that is why I think that it is important as a local government, but even our New York State government, is stepping up and holding Cornell University and the institution accountable for its complacency. I am thankful that our district attorney's office is reopening the case to look at the new evidence that they have received to try these men. But I think it speaks to the larger conversation, even on the national level, because Title IX is a federal law, that these institutions, especially the ones with elite statuses like an Ivy League status, need to do better in protecting our communities, protecting their students. I think that's like the simplest way put. I am thankful that, you know, our Governor Hochul, she has called for an independent investigation on this matter. Our House Speaker, Speaker Hasty, he is calling for a working group on the state level to examine our sexual assault laws and examine the loopholes that are currently existent in them. And our own Assembly Member Anna Kellis, who represents this district, she is on that working group. So I'm also thankful that we our community does have a voice at that table, for them to share and shed the light on not only Jane Doe's story, but the many Jane Does that have walked that campus, and are continuing to walk on that campus, having to face their abusers day in and day out, which is just not fair.
2: You know, I'm going to say this. A man accused in Cornell sexual assault once James, and he's referring to Attorney General Letitia James, removed. I find that to be hysterical, and I'm glad he's scared. They all should be.
3: I don't know if you read this, but one of the boys actually hired the attorney that represented so P. Diddy in his case. So this it's unfortunate that this is getting the traction that it's getting. But I, like I said in one of my addresses to the public, I am thankful that Jane Doe has been this brave to step up and begin these conversations so that we can interrupt this predatory system.
2: Well, you know, when is the call of action coming for the removal of the president and any other official leader, the provost, and et cetera, particularly those that instituted an essay to be the punishment? The fact that this is year two, so this is 2026, this horrific incident happened in 2024. I've seen them come after presidents for less. In fact, a number of black women and women of color were prosecuted this time last year because they couldn't get a grapple on free speech, particularly with the war in Palestine and the genocide. So there's a lot of work here to unearth, and there's a culture, and I'm glad you're on the case. And however we can continue to support and uplift from a national lens, you have my support.
3: Thank you. Thank you. And for anybody who is interested in watching last night's council sessions for the vote, I would just say that we are on YouTube. We live stream all council meetings, the city of Ithaca, New York. And it's about the last 30 minutes of our meeting. So if there is anybody who is interested just to see how the votes landed and what other council members and the mayor himself said. And you know, I think right now the reason why there is not an immediate call for the removal of Cornell University's president is because the Cornell administration has been working with our mayor and our city administration on the demands, the three demands that our mayor has transmitted over to them. And so I think right now, since, you know, Cornell is working with us, there's it's more so the focus is on how do we protect our survivors.
2: Well, I think we can do two things at once. Of course, their back is against the wall. See, you know, Chicago has made me not as nice. And as a black progressive thought leader here and in the city, we can do two things at once. I believe that they had more than enough time to get on the right foot. And now that there's a national and international limelight, I'm sure they're going to be willing to work with you all. And I think you all should work harder to find their replacement soon, because the call of action is coming, because I don't understand why we're not protecting young adults, especially from predators that walk literally that ground and is in class now, assuming the position that I want to learn. Meanwhile, I'm a rapist when I leave outside the doors. There's a problem with that.
3: You are absolutely right. And that's why I'm also thankful for my organizing hat and being able to work with the students on campus and organizing with the students on campus, because that has been one of the students' calls for demand is, you know, for the removal and the step down of the folks who were involved in overseeing the investigation. They've even called for the revocation of those men's degrees, which I am in support and stand behind the students' demands. And I'm thankful that they're even, you know, using their voices and their leverage that they have as being students on campus.
2: Well, let's organize that. I look forward to having you back soon. I appreciate the time. Yeah. We'll be back after this break.
0: Shaping up to be another gorgeous day in Chicago with temperatures right back in the 70s on this Thursday, October 8th, 2026. I'm Annette Flournoy, and in the headlines later today, Cook County Board President Toni Preckwinkle is set to give her budget address. There is a projected $550 million budget gap. We expect to learn more today on how the county plans to fill it. Although the Obama Presidential Center has been open for only about 3 months, some workers want to unionize. And White Sox fans are shaking off last night's loss as the Sox get another chance to finish the series against the Guardians in Game 4 at Wrigley Field tonight. National news from the Black Information Network is next on the iHeartRadio app and 1690 AM WVON, Berwyn, Chicago. It's 10:06.
4: Let's get to BIN News now.
5: President Trump says he does not believe reports of a possible plague outbreak in Russia are tied to a bioweapon.
6: Well, we don't think so. We're going to find out soon enough, but we don't think so. And if you listen to them, it's under control.
5: Russian officials first said a woman at an anti-plague institute died from the disease, then later said she died from pneumonia. Secretary of State Marco Rubio was calling for more transparency. Cornell University says former federal prosecutor Sally Yates will lead an internal investigation into its handling of an alleged 2024 fraternity rape. The university has faced protest and criticism since the case resurfaced through a civil lawsuit. Black New York Attorney General Letitia James is serving as special prosecutor. And a program in Michigan named Move Detroit is offering up to $15,000 to entrepreneurs who stay or relocate to the city and create jobs. The program says 158 households have already stayed or moved to Detroit. Black Mayor Mary Sheffield announced the initiative back in March. I'm Amber Payton with BIN News Now. Back to you, Doug.
4: All right, thanks a lot. Republican leaders are manning up, saying that their congressional map strategy may not have worked out as expected. President Trump urged Republican-led states to redraw voting districts before the midterms. Now House Minority Whip Tom Emmer says the party will not land the 13 seats it targeted. On MS Now, Black Democratic strategist and pollster Cornell Belcher says Republican efforts to redistrict was all about greed.
7: They've hurt their brand. So they spent all this time fighting and spending time and resources in Washington talking about gerrymandering and redrawing districts when there are constituents that say, I can't afford gas, I can't afford to put groceries on my table, I'm struggling with the utility bill. And for months, both at the state and national level, they've been focused on diluting the voting power of working class Black and brown people.
4: The Cook Political Report writes that Republicans will likely benefit from four seats. So, for example, in Missouri, the state's highest court upheld a new map that stretched the Kansas City district, represented by Black Congressman Emanuel Cleaver, across 15 counties. Black community activists complained that the joint communities don't have that much in common. Meanwhile, President Trump was asked today by a reporter outside the White House about the Nolan Wells case.
8: You plan to push the FBI to launch an independent investigation into the death of Nolan Wells?
9: Well, we're looking at that. Yes, we are.
4: The FBI and the Justice Department recently ruled Monday that there was no foul play in the death of Nolan Wells after reviewing state evidence. The ruling also follows a Mississippi grand jury recommendation that no charges be filed, saying that circumstances around his death are consistent with drowning. His parents held a news conference and are now challenging the government's assessment and are calling for an independent federal review.
10: As a mother, I cannot believe that. I cannot take that ruling, and I cannot move on with my life. There were two autopsies by two different people. Both of them have noted cause and manner to be undetermined, meaning they don't know.
11: Mm-hmm.
10: However, the issue lies with the first autopsy. So many questions of why were photos not taken of a certain area.
4: Wells disappeared during a July 4th boating trip to Horn Island with some friends who are white. Because of Mississippi's peppered history around racial violence, the family feels there could be a cover-up. And finally, Tropical Storm Isaias could reach the Gulf Coast as a hurricane by the weekend. But the path is still developing. The National Weather Service measured 50-mile-an-hour winds earlier Wednesday. Their forecast calls for hurricane-strength winds Thursday, with Isaias making landfall somewhere along the northern Gulf Coast late Friday night into early Saturday morning. Mississippi, Alabama, and the Florida Panhandle are being watched carefully, and the pattern could change, so Louisiana residents should be on alert as well. Weather officials are asking folks to check supplies and local emergency instructions. Stay connected and subscribe, and follow BIN News this hour wherever you get your podcasts. And I'm Doug Davis for the Black Information Network.
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0: And during this break, there's a new accident to report. This one is on the inbound side of the Stevenson. It's blocking the right lane right there at Central Avenue, causing a big delay right there, backed up to Harlem. Taking a look at our weather, not quite as nice as yesterday, but still a gorgeous fall day in Chicago as temperatures continue to climb near 72. Tonight, going down to right around 53. But we've made it to the midpoint in the 60s. We're up to 65 at Midway. It's 65 in Maywood and 65 degrees here at the Talk of Chicago. 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Right now, they're experiencing a bye week. For their full complete schedule and ticket information, go to csu.edu. Well, that's a look at traffic and weather now. 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

0: And we are back. It's a Thoughtful Thursday on the Cleopatra Show. The time is 10:14. And as we anticipate Yusuf Jackson joining us shortly, all attention towards the national headquarters right here in Chicago, the Rainbow Push Coalition. Today would have been Reverend Jackson's 85th birthday, so we're screaming to the heavens, happy heavenly birthday. I look forward to the conversation with him. But meanwhile, I want to thank Alderperson Kayla Matos of the First Ward right there at the Common Council in Ithaca, New York, where Cornell University is situated. And that was a really deep conversation. You know, there are some of my friends that will argue black folks can't be progressive, but we can be progressive in thought. Because there's always some battle with sharing enough resources, right? But we can share values. And I am of the mindset we can chew gum and walk at the same time. And in the latter part of that discovery, we know that there was a 9-1 vote that was held that put a moratorium on all city permits for students' special events, including Greek-like activities. And Chi Phi fraternity, predominantly white male fraternity, are the accusers of gang raping Jane Doe between 8 to 10 men. But here's, you know, it's just so disturbing to know that, like she said, it's free PUSSY upstairs in a group chat of 50 men that invited themselves up to partake in the cruelty of an incapacitated Jane Doe, knowingly. Are they accomplices? As Rufus and I were just talking, he's a Kappa man, I'm a Delta woman. These are lessons for our children's children. I'm a mom of little baby boys. Not only if she can't function, but beyond that, like I tell folks, no is no in many languages. And what you want something that can't function for anyway? That don't even make sense to me. And I'm not even a man. That, how does that even entice you? I think that's garbage within itself. That tells me a lot about you. I have a lot of opinions about these chumps that raped this woman. A lot. A whole lot. And I am grateful that New York Attorney General Letitia James is on the case. I had the pleasure to meet her at the DNC, and I don't get too starstruck often, but that's one bad black woman. Woo, baby. And I'm grateful. I'm glad they're shaking in their boots. They ought to be. The fact that they've gotten away thus far, and a number of them still on the campus talking about, I want to learn, that wigged me out. That would freak me out. I have a rapist sitting next to me in class. Like, make it make sense. The fact that the president and the provost is still there. Wild. 773-591-1690. And like I share with Alderperson, an idea challenge, and she did accept my feedback. They're not boys. The moment they made that conscientious decision, they're indefinitely men. Now, the caliber of manhood is a whole nother question. Let's talk to Keith. Keith, talk to me. Welcome to WVON.
1: Hold on. Good morning, Mr. Draper. Thank you for the forum and giving us a chance to speak in it. I really appreciate what you're doing here. Boys, in my opinion, grow up to be men. And I'm talking to my coworker about that right now. She can't. We're not talking about what you're talking about, but it is what it is. We've all done some dirt and got cleaned up by the consequences of our actions. So my question to you as an alderman, as an older person who's running other people out there, is how much influence do our governments have to require more training, similar to what I have to do at work, within social organizations? Forget work, similar to what I have to do at church, to help them know the potential consequences of their irresponsible actions despite the socioeconomic status of the people that we're training. How can we get the training that we have to do at work into Greek organizations, and it's already at my church? So how do we expand what's already there?
0: And when you say training, be specific. What do you mean?
1: Okay. I have to take sexual
0: Oh yeah, okay.
1: Sexual training at work, and then at church, if I want to interact with our kids, then I have to go through a background check and go mm-hmm. through the whole training that our XO, CO, XO, people in the military understand what I'm mm-hmm. saying. Our XO has to administer. We have to go through trainings to understand that you can do these things, you can't do these things, definitely don't do these things, because the consequences are these. I get that every year, or at church every 3 years. So, three or five years, whatever. So how do we expand that into, frankly, your organization if it doesn't have it already?
0: I mean, you're looking at it from, and I appreciate that, you're looking at it from an organizational lens, but clearly you shouldn't be a predator in college, right? So yeah, does the training need to be a part of that?
1: Yeah, men should be men, yeah, but they're not.
0: Right, but what I'm saying is that it's not even... That's not what I'm saying. It's not even men should be men. Humans should be decent humans. If the person is incapacitated, you know, human decency would indicate, you know, not to abuse it while it's unable to speak for itself. Man or woman, right?
1: Yeah.
0: So that's a whole nother level of disturbia for me. Now, if you're engaging and you're conscious and then it goes too far, you say no and you continue, that's a whole nother level too. But at least it's conscious. This woman was not conscious and it was a free for all, right? So that's messed up. So that lets me know that this is not just exclusive from an organizational lens. There is predatory behavior on campus. They pushing ketamine. We just had some other white thugs pushing cocaine, right? So we don't even see that kind of news coverage because they're Caucasian, right? Yeah. So this is huge when we're talking about a breeding ground of a drug-enthused environment that is designed for an educational institution of higher learning.
1: Can I get one more point off the top of my head?
0: Absolutely.
1: A great man once said, the arc of the moral universe is long, but it's continuously bending toward justice. Humanity is humanity, and it's not right. We humanity shouldn't have had the wars it's had over millennia, but maybe we're getting better than we've been a century ago. So maybe, I'm just saying, maybe training, say, hey, if you do these things, I know you have the potential to do these things because you're human. If you do these things, this is the consequence. You're going to lose all the economic status that you have or whatever the consequences will be. Maybe if we train them before they cross the burning fires of whatever y'all go through, maybe they'll know better and do better. Maybe they'll get better in the next century down the road. That's my thought. Thank you.
0: And here's the deal. And for those that are of the mind of criminality, maybe they do it and they don't get caught. And until they get caught. Good call. When we come back, guys, we're going to continue this conversation because I grappled with pushing back, but as you all come to understand me, I can't help it, right? These aren't boys. These are men that acted not as men do, but they are of the age to be treated like men accordingly. And I am talking about the gang rapists of Chi Phi fraternity located at Cornell University in Ithaca, New York. And we just had older person Kayla Matos on with us, who led the brigade of the moratorium that is in place at a standstill for Greek life and all other student activity upon further examination by the Attorney General Letitia James of New York. This prosecution is on and popping, and them boys, them men, because they wasn't boys, those men are luring up. You don't want to miss this.
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5: 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I'm Dr. LaDonna Ray. As an ambassador for Man of the House, I'm inviting you to experience a stage play that tackles a side of domestic abuse we don't talk about nearly enough. 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I'll see you there.
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17: WVON, traffic and weather now.
18: We've been alerted to a new crash. This one is in Cicero at the intersection of Ogden and Cicero Avenue. Also, that crash on the inbound side of the Stevenson at Central still is blocking the right lane there. Traffic right now pretty heavy, backed up to Harlem. Taking a look at our weather, we're off to another beautiful fall day in Chicago with temperatures in the 70s. We're headed to a daytime high of around 72. Still 65, though, at Midway. It's 65 in West Englewood and 65 degrees here at the Talk of Chicago. 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WVON, of course, is the exclusive proud media partner to the Cougars inaugural season. They're having a bye week. For their full complete schedule and ticket information, go to csu.edu. Well, that's a look at traffic and weather now. 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

0: And we are back. It's a thoughtful Thursday on the Cleopatra Show. And, ooh, the chat is rough. You know, I've been reading Jaw Drop. Al Stone said, I lived in a frat house for 2.5 years. And we seen these young girls offer up themselves. I lived in a sorority house for a year. I've seen stuff too, Al. At the end of the day, things do happen. And allegedly, there was some agreement of a threesome that probably went too far, maybe voluntarily indulging in drugs. But the invite for multiple men clearly wasn't on the table. I don't know. But one thing I do know, and allegedly, some folks are saying it may have been a biracial young man and an Asian man involved. I'm getting conversation that maybe somebody was Arab. And with real money. So that's probably part of the cover up. Ooh, we get some juicy tea up in here, y'all. It's some hot tea. See, the conversation is within the conversation. But when we come back, I have our president of the PUSH Coalition, right? The national headquarters is right here in Chicago at 930 East 50th Street. And this is a special, special forum. Of course, it's Get Out to Vote. But today would have been the 85th birthday of the late great Reverend Jesse Lewis Jackson Sr. And we're singing to the heavens, but I'm going to have his son, that's right, Yusuf D. Jackson, on with me momentarily. But throughout this, MC Robinson is on point. See, she getting extra credit. I asked if the majority is Democrat in terms of the Senate and the House, right? Or they take one or the other, preferably Senate, but we'll see. Is 27 days away from the election. If that was to happen, would they evoke the 25th Amendment? MC Robinson is coming with the answer of who can do what. That is very interesting. When we come back, we're going to give our roses in tribute and memory to the honor of the late, great Reverend Jesse Lewis Jackson Sr. And I expect for you all to be present for the forum. You don't want to miss this.
1: A slight breeze as temperatures climb into the 70s. Good morning. I'm Annette Flournoy, and here's what's happening. Well, later today, Cook County Board President Toni Pretwinkle is set to give her budget address. Now, there is a projected $550 million budget gap. We expect to learn more today on what's driving such a huge shortfall, how the county plans to fill it, and what changes might be ahead. Cannabis sales are apparently doing very well in Illinois. The State Department of Financial Professional Regulation says that Illinois set a record back in July with a 9% increase in sales from the year before. They say the bump is due to several factors, including new laws expanding medical marijuana to all dispensaries, the addition of retail locations, as well as adult demand and usage. Well, although the Obama Presidential Center has been open for only about 3 months, some workers there want to unionize. According to the Sun-Times, as many as 250 employees, including museum staffers, ticket takers, exhibitors, and administrative workers, are actively organizing. Apparently, they're concerned about workload, benefits, job security, and what they call a high turnover rate. Well, Mayor Brandon Johnson is standing behind Chicago Board President candidate Hilario Dominguez, who's facing sexual harassment allegations.
2: We share values as it relates to our Chicago public schools. He doesn't want schools to close. I went on a hunger strike to keep schools open. He believes in fully resourced schools. I send my children to the public schools. He's a former public school teacher just like myself.
1: Dominguez is accused of sexually harassing a 17-year-old girl back in 2017, while both worked for the Resurrection Project. Now, the Chicago Public Schools Office of Inspector General recently reopened the investigation. And the White Sox get another chance tonight to make history in the postseason at Wrigley Field. Now, fans are shaking off last night's loss against the Guardians. Now all eyes are on game 4 tonight at 7 p.m. at the Rate. Well, that's a look at our news now on 1690 WVON. Traffic and weather up next. WVON News Time, 1034.
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1: Let's update these travel times. As you make your way along the Ryan, you are looking at about an 18-minute trip from 95th Street to downtown. Outbound things are just fine. The inbound side of the Bishop 4 moving well. Outbound, we're seeing a bit of a kick up right around the Ryan as you make your way to 103rd Street. Pretty much stop and go, making that outbound trip now 17 minutes. Things are still looking good along Tuskegee Airmen Memorial each way. As you make your way along DuSabo Lakeshore Drive, northbound and southbound, expect a delay right there at Roosevelt Road to Monroe. That's mainly due to the fact that streets through Grant Park are shut down as workers are now setting up for the Chicago Marathon this weekend. The Stevenson, recovering from an earlier accident inbound at Central, making that inbound trip from I-355 to DuSabo Drive just about 45 minutes. Outbound, a 40-minute trip. If you're on the Eisenhower, give yourself 55 minutes from Thorndale to the Burn Circle. That outbound trip right around 50. And things are not too bad along the Kennedy. We're looking at 34 minutes in from O'Hare to downtown, getting to the airport now, a 28-minute trip. Taking a look at our weather, shaping up to be another lovely fall day in Chicago with temperatures climbing into the 70s. 72 is our official high. Tonight, we're going down to somewhere around 53. But right now, we've been holding steady at 65 at Midway. It's 65 in West Englewood and 65 degrees here at the Talk of Chicago. 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For their full complete schedule and ticket information, go to csu.edu. Well, that's a look at traffic and weather now. 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
11: I was born in the slum, but the slum was not born in me. And it wasn't born in you, and you can make it. Wherever you are tonight, you can make it. Hold your head high. Stick your chest out. You can make it. It gets dark sometimes, but the morning comes. Don't you surrender. Suffering breeds character. Character breeds faith. In the end, faith will not disappoint. You must not surrender. You may or may not get there, but just know that you are qualified. You hold on and hold out. We must never surrender. America will get better and better. Keep hope alive. Keep hope alive.
0: Oh, there it is. I love it when I hear the late, great Reverend Jesse Lewis Jackson remind us that to keep hope alive. And who is going to continue to beat the drum, as he has been doing a phenomenal job, is our CEO. That's right, Yusuf D. Jackson of the Rainbow Push Coalition, and the national headquarters is right here in the city of Chicago, 930 East 50th Street, and he is hanging out with me. Welcome back to the Cleopatra Show, Yusuf. How are you? Uh-oh, Yusuf, are you there?
12: I am here. Thank you so much, Cleopatra. Thank you for that kind introduction. Thank you for your sweetness and friendship. Thank you for your support of our work and of me personally in the transition of this role. Happy birthday, Reverend Jesse L. Jackson. Happy, happy birthday, Dad, to a man who's lived such a, who lived such a meaningful life, who found a way to live life beyond the four corners of his own family and give so much of his life to other people. For that, we say thank you, sir. You taught us to live a life of service, and you made our service meaningful. There was no job beneath you, no person beneath you that you wouldn't offer some assistance to. Thank you, sir.
0: Oh, how wonderful. And I appreciate that. I want to echo that. We have been raising to the heavens. Happy heavenly birthday to your father and, you know, keeping you covered. You know, this has been an undertaking that I feel that you've done very well at adjusting to, and the team right there at the national headquarters, and you have been keeping the fire alive. So let us know what we have to look forward to, because I keep trying to push folks over to push all Saturday, every Saturday. Let us know what we got to look forward to.
12: You ought to come on by Push every Saturday. Saturday's a place, Push is a place on Saturday where you learn to engage in civics education. You participate in a community meeting. You are there with like-minded people, some people disagree with, but we're all family. And the point is that you go to church on Sunday perhaps for your spiritual salvation or your spiritual work. You go to school and you go to work. But on Saturday, you got to come and learn to participate in a democracy. You learn to develop coalition with common interested people so that we can find a way to use our political power and then gain economic power to change the conditions under which we live. And that's the kind of work we do at Rainbow Push, changes the conditions under which we live. My father's concept of you believing in the somebody-ness of yourself gives you a level of self-respect. It encourages other people to respect you, and it also infuses in you a duty to learn and to grow and to use your political power to gain economic power to change the conditions under which you live in the United States.
0: And one thing about it, as I continue to learn about your father, And all the stories, you know, whether I'm in the halls and the walls of Push or just doing what I do every day as your favorite millennial hanging out on this mic, and the connection between Push and WVON is so many people have lived through his impact, and many of whom either don't know it because we wasn't born, and or have learned to be a part of telling the story of how he ensured that we had a reflection of our protection when we look at the news. And what that means is that them black anchors was because of his demands. When he insisted that we be on the shelves was because of his relentlessness and the organizing spirit, both not only here, but nationally, and what I've bore witness to is international. So, you know, that economic plight is real. And I feel as though you are keeping us on the right track. Particularly on Saturdays, but throughout the week. So I want to talk about what your week looked like, because you give a lot on Saturdays, but in order for us to get to Saturday, it's 6 days in between. What does that look like for you?
12: Yeah, let me offer you, you know, when you think about Reverend Jackson's work, and one of the obligations I have in this organization is to develop a team and an infrastructure that can tell it and teach people so they can learn from it. From black coaches to women vice presidential and presidential candidates to African Americans and women and Hispanics and Asians on boards of Fortune 500 companies, Reverend Jesse Jackson has been the impetus. He was at the inception of all of it. You know, the fact that you have black NFL coaches, the fact that African Americans are considered to have the cerebral cortex. Can you believe that? To be able to play quarterback, to pitch a baseball. I mean, it's really the work he did to introduce us to society, to humanize us before society, is just magnificent. It should continue to be celebrated. I spend a lot of time around the country with students and with organizations mobilizing, registering, inspiring people to vote and exercise their political power. Over the last several months and for the next few months coming up, I will be continuing to build coalition with church groups, with civic groups, with civil rights groups. One of the things you can't do in this job, Cleopatra, is sit behind your desk too long. You've got to get out and meet the people where they are. So there's almost not a Sunday where I'm not speaking in three or four churches. There's not a Monday or Tuesday where I'm not working, you know, with either the Divine Nine organizations or other civil rights organizations, trying to develop strategy that is able to take our people forward. And that's working class people in the United States of America and around the world who are voiceless. When you think about this, the Civil Rights Act and the Voting Rights Act of 64, 65, the Immigration Act, those acts are really, really important. We've lost the foundational the foundation of those acts through the Supreme Court of the United States. We have to rebuild anew. But you can't criticize the civil rights workers for losing what we lost in 2026. We now have to say what a wonderful job they did, giving us 61 years of progress. We created a better country in the 61 years from 1965 to 2026.

0: and talk about what we're not doing at Rainbow Push Coalition or what your church is or isn't doing. But join your church, join Rainbow Push Coalition, join the NAACP, make us better from the inside. 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
1: And when you mention Reverend Willie T. Barrow, I'm always at the biggest smiles for her to be so, the height was a small stature, but mighty in volume in her presence, and how the relationship between she and your father was just a whole nother spiritual connection of how they conquered the terrain and saw the world in the black flight. I just smiled from ear to ear, and I was pulling up her picture. I just think she was just such a joy and a mighty, mighty value to us as a people. So may she continue to rest in heaven as well.
0: Reverend Willie Taplin Barrow, the little warrior. You know, I knew my father really well. He gave me the gift of his presence. The gift of his presence was more lasting to me than any present I've ever received. The same with Reverend Willie Barrow. So I find them to be here with us today. I think Reverend Jackson and Reverend Barrow, through their work, give us signs that they are here helping us right now. If we tap into the energy, Reverend Jackson's birthday is not a look backwards into the things he did. It is a look forward to take the inspiration he gave us to do more things, to do things greater than he. He gave us a roadmap at one level. He gave us an opportunity to believe in ourselves. Reverend Jackson really taught us, Cleopatra, the ordinary people born out of wedlock, born under Jim Crow, can rise up through their excellence and through their faith to do extraordinary things. And so you who were born, as Reverend Jackson would say, in the slum, don't let the slum be born in you. You can rise above your circumstances and be great. And you got to follow the principles. You must study without the radio or television on. Take those earphones out of your ears. You must study in quiet. You must study, period. If you aim and push for excellence, you'll put yourself in a position to make a difference in this world, as he did.
1: Listen, guys, you hear him. Who is that voice? That is Yusuf D. Jackson, the CEO of Rainbow Push. And the national headquarters is right here in the city of Chicago, 930 East 50th Street. And we're going to push you on a push this Saturday because we are having a get out the vote informational rally. But here's the stars. They're young people, youth. They are being invested in, and you can be a part of that opportunity. And I'm sure Yusuf will definitely give us an invite on the other side of this break. So hold on. You don't want to miss this.
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9: Well, now tracking a situation along the Eisenhower on the outbound side. You do want to look out for a vehicle fire. It's blocking the two right lanes at Kedzie. Traffic backed up to Damon. We're also seeing problems because of that car fire at Kedzie on the inbound side due to Gaper delays. Taking a look at our weather, shaping up to be a beautiful fall day in Chicago. Temperatures continue to climb nicely into the 70s. 72 is our official high today. Right now, we are looking at 66 degrees at Midway. It's 66 in Auburn Gresham and 66 here at the Talk of Chicago. 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They're back in action on October 17th when they travel to North Carolina to take on A&T State University for Game 7 in their inaugural season. 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That's a look at traffic and weather now. 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
10: Ready on the stump? Yeah. Okay, here we go. I am. Yeah. Somebody.
11: Somebody.
10: I am.
11: Somebody.
10: Somebody.
11: I may be poor.
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12: I don't know where the Michael came from, but listen, Yusuf D. Jackson is hanging out with us on the Cleopatra Show, and that is one of my most favorite moments of Reverend Jackson. And more importantly, it's the chain for me, it's the fro, but it is the life that he is pouring into the youth and that his son is continuing the vibration of the momentum of his legacy speaks volumes to me, which is why you need to be there this Saturday at the Rainbow Push Coalition for the Get Out to Vote, because the young folk are coming in the building as they have been, but they will be in numbers. Yusuf, enlighten the listening audience what I mean by that.
13: You know, let me offer you something the listening audience probably doesn't know, and that is Rainbow Push has over 100 students right now under scholarship at over 60 colleges around this nation. So we talk about what are we doing to encourage and inspire our youth. Rainbow Push has, since the 1970s, sent kids to school. We do an HBCU tour every year of close to 50 or 60 students, and we also fund, you know, almost 100 students who are in college right now. So we're activating our base on a regular basis. Those kids are on college campuses, registering the people to vote, teaching civics education. So that's one thing we're proud of. This Saturday, we're going to celebrate Reverend Jackson's birthday in a special way. Mark Morial from the National Urban League is going to speak. Jonathan Luther Jackson is going to speak. I'm going to bring a message as well. It should be a fun time. We'll have young people around, be registering to vote. There'll be lots of activities going on at 930 East 50th Street. One of the things we're going to do, Cleopatra, that's launching right now is hashtag MyRevJacksonMoment. Hashtag MyRevJacksonMoment. Join the Rainbow Push on our social media platforms. What we're doing is what we found that is that everybody nearly has a Reverend Jesse Jackson story or has a picture with him. So hashtag Rev Jackson Moment allows you to upload your story and your picture and your video and tell a story about your time with Reverend Jackson. Some of the best stories we'll pick and highlight in a very special way. But it's just a fun way to share with a community of people who've known Reverend Jackson for a long time or just had one little experience with him, just in an airport perhaps, at security or at a hotel check-in desk. If you just saw him, show us a picture, tell a fun story. We'd love to share it with you. It's a cathartic way for us to celebrate his birthday.
12: Well, I definitely appreciate that opportunity. And I had spilled a little tea, Yusuf. I was chit-chatting with Mark this morning, and I just so happened to be simultaneously reading my email. And Mark Morial will be in town at Rainbow Push this Saturday, and he's there to give us some updates. So enlighten the listening audience for those that want to know who all going to be in the building.
13: Oh, we got a lot of people coming. You know, first of all, we had community meetings, so you never know who's coming. They just come. But Mark Morial is going to be here from the Urban League. He's going to give us his take on the state of Black America. He's bringing the Black America piece to the Urban League publishers every year. You're going to have Congressman Jonathan Jackson. You're going to have Jesse Jackson Jr. I will be in the audience. You'll have some amazing singers from homegrown Chicago. There's going to be a lot of people there. Come on back. Come on by. Come on by. Come on by.
12: And don't let this be the last. Now, I push folks over there regularly as I am wearing my push pin. I'm very proud about not only your leadership, but our commitment, right? And if you really care about not only this moment, but the moments thereafter, get involved. So that's my extent and my invite, but you can extend it better because you're the president and CEO.
13: Well, I will tell you this. Come by and come by and be patient. Come by and participate. Why? Because, the price of liberty is eternal vigilance. And so we have to fight again and again and again and again. We can never tire of fighting for our rights. Reverend Jackson used to say that slave masters never get tired of bossing people around. And so you must never get tired of fighting for your rights. Power concedes nothing without a struggle. So it's not a one time we've won our rights back. It is forever we'll have to fight for continued liberty and participation in this economy.
12: Well, I thank you for always stopping by the Cleopatra Show, and I appreciate you.
13: Love you. Talk to you soon. Thank
12: you. All right, guys. Listen, when we come back, we're going to take your calls and more. 773-591-1690. You heard him. Hashtag, what was your Reverend Jackson moment or movement? This is an opportunity to get involved like you haven't been before. Push on over to Push. That's right. This Saturday, 930 East 50th Street. Forum starts at 10 a.m., and it is some folks that are coming in the building, but the youth. If you don't go, send the youngins. There is so much work to go around and so much to do to not only help save democracy, but to build Black Chicago and build Black America. We'll be back after this break.
9: Shaping up to be another gorgeous day in Chicago with temperatures right back in the 70s on this Thursday, October 8th, 2026. I'm Annette Flournoy, and in the headlines, apparently, the state of Illinois is making a ton of money on cannabis sales. The Department of Financial Professional Regulation says that Illinois set a record this summer with a 9% increase. Well, later today, Cook County Board President Toni Preckwinkle is set to give her budget address. There is a projected $550 million budget gap. We expect to learn more today on how the county plans to fill it. And White Sox fans are shaking off last night's loss, but they get another chance to finish the series against the Guardians in Game 4 at 7 tonight. National news from the Black Information Network is next on the iHeartRadio app and 1690 AM WVON, Irwin, Chicago. It's 1102.
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14: President Trump says he does not believe reports of a possible plague outbreak in Russia are tied to a bioweapon.
15: Well, we don't think so. We're going to find out soon enough, but we don't think so. And if you listen to them, it's under control.
14: Russian officials first said a woman at an anti-plague institute died from the disease, then later said she died from pneumonia. Secretary of State Marco Rubio was calling for more transparency. Cornell University says former federal prosecutor Sally Yates will lead an internal investigation into its handling of an alleged 2024 fraternity rape. The university has faced protests and criticism since the case resurfaced through a civil lawsuit. Black New York Attorney General Letitia James is serving as special prosecutor. And a program in Michigan named Move Detroit is offering up to $15,000 to entrepreneurs who stay or relocate to the city and create jobs. The program says 158 households have already stayed or moved to Detroit. Black Mayor Mary Sheffield announced the initiative back in March. I'm Amber Payton with BIN News Now. Back to you, Doug.
16: All right, thanks a lot. Republican leaders are manning up, saying that their congressional map strategy may not have worked out as expected. President Trump urged Republican-led states to redraw voting districts before the midterms. Now House Minority Whip Tom Emmer says the party will not land the 13 seats it targeted. On MS Now, Black Democratic strategist and pollster Cornell Belcher says Republican efforts to redistrict was all about greed.
17: They've hurt their brand. So they spent all this time fighting and spending time and resources in Washington talking about gerrymandering and redrawing districts when their constituents are saying, I can't afford gas, I can't afford to put groceries on my table, I'm struggling with the utility bill. And for months, both at the state and the national level, they've been focused on diluting the voting power of working class Black and brown people.
16: The Cook Political Report writes that Republicans will likely benefit from four seats. So, for example, in Missouri, the state's highest court upheld a new map that stretched the Kansas City district, represented by Black Congressman Emanuel Cleaver, across 15 counties. Black community activists complain that the joint communities don't have that much in common. Meanwhile, President Trump was asked today by a reporter outside the White House about the Nolan Wells case.
18: You plan to push the FBI to launch an independent investigation into the death of Nolan Wells?
19: Well, we're looking at that. Yes, we are.
16: The FBI and the Justice Department recently ruled Monday that there was no foul play in the death of Nolan Wells after reviewing state evidence. The ruling also follows a Mississippi grand jury recommendation that no charges be filed, saying that circumstances around his death are consistent with drowning. His parents held a news conference and are now challenging the government's assessment and are calling for an independent federal review.
20: As a mother, I cannot believe that. I cannot take that ruling. And I cannot move on with my life. There were two autopsies by two different people. Both of them have noted cause and manner to be undetermined, meaning they don't know. Mm-hmm. However, the issue lies with the first autopsy. So many questions of why were photos not taken of a certain area.
16: Wells disappeared during a July 4th boating trip to Horn Island with some friends who are white. Because of Mississippi's peppered history around racial violence, the family feels there could be a cover-up. And finally, tropical storm Isaias could reach the Gulf Coast as a hurricane by the weekend. But the path is still developing. The National Weather Service measured 50-mile-an-hour winds earlier Wednesday. Their forecast calls for hurricane-strength winds Thursday, with Isaias making landfall somewhere along the northern Gulf Coast late Friday night into early Saturday morning. Mississippi, Alabama, and the Florida Panhandle are being watched carefully, and the pattern could change, so Louisiana residents should be on alert as well. Weather officials are asking folks to check supplies and local emergency instructions. 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
22: 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I'm Dr. LaDonna Ray. As an ambassador for Man of the House, I'm inviting you to experience a stage play that tackles a side of domestic abuse we don't talk about nearly enough. What happens when the man is the victim? The number one urban stage play, Man of the House, is coming to Chicago for one night only. And listen to this cast. R&B diva Monifa, from MTV's Wildin' Out, C. King, from all the Queen's Men, O'Shea Russell, a.k.a. 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Come meet me at Man of the House. I'll see you there.
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0: It's a thoughtful Thursday on the Cleopatra Show. The time is 11:10. I was just thumbing through some emails. And I, you know, I'm always excited when Yusuf Jackson comes by the studio. I think he's doing a yeoman's job. I really do. And I get to bear witness to it because, you know, I push on over to push. You ought to, too. You know, it's easy to talk about what folk ain't doing, especially if you're not helping. That's why there are times, if you ever see that I'm quiet, is either I have laid a marker or I have an understanding. And you all are probably trying to figure out what's the difference. The mark is, I want to mark how many times you're going to keep trying me. And then the other part of the silence is, I have an understanding of to whose you are, right? And there are a lot of spaces and a lot of rooms that I'm in where I'm not always identified with my affiliations, whether it's Delta, it's Push, it's this, it's that, WVON, you know. And I just like when people talk. You got to explain yourself, just be yourself. That's enough for me. And the nostalgia of both the microphone that I'm rocking and the entity that I'm riding with and the phenomenal sorority that I'm a part of, you know, nothing's perfect, but perfect practice makes perfect. And if we continue to perfect what we're doing in these moments of life, can we eliminate some of the strife? And I believe the answer is yes. But how much do you give? What do you do? Like, there's a lot of talk about this elected school board race. I'm a way in. Trust me. I like some of the reporting. I just want to see how far the rope is going to go. And then I'm going to let them cook. So stay tuned for that. Because I made it very plain. It's not the question of why is there billionaires invested in this race, because they've always been there. But why do they want to own it? Their children don't go to Chicago public schools. But one thing about what I've learned about humans is that there's an appetite for the complexes of superiority versus inferiority. And the desire for control. And the most vulnerable are who they want to control. And that's our children. If you are not a billionaire, and even if you are a millionaire, it depends on what level you are of it, then I'm not talking to you. But one thing I know, the audience that I can be talking to outweighs the billionaires. But because they have the money to reach you, are you going to continue to be fooled? I opened up with the question of the day. In the event that the Democrats are the majority party, will they evoke the 25th Amendment? Going back to MC Robinson, who earned the extra credit, she said, and I quote, "Good morning, Professor Draper, WVON family." She has the answer. The legal barrier. Congress cannot trigger it, even with a majority in both the House and Senate. A congressional majority cannot directly invoke the 25th Amendment. Under Section 4, the initial declaration that a president is unable to discharge their duties can only be submitted by the vice president. Aha, we got a hillbilly in play. And a majority of the executive cabinet or an alternate body designated by Congress. That's the outlier for me. Though Congress has never created one because, and the rest is kind of cut off. Huh. Bottom line is, that's it. The hillbilly has already started to caucus, but it leaked. He was trying to invoke it about a year ago. And they deliberately leaked it so that he would withdraw his claim. The demented commander in sleep is not well. He's not. He's not well at all. And he's off the hinges and is not listening to his party, which is why they're anticipating a bloodbath. Anytime Ohio Iowa, Kansas are in play. Florida, Angie Nixon has been on the Cleopatra Show. Okay, guys, I'm looking for El Sayed. Dr. El Sayed, you too can come and get baptized in the show that is the Cleopatra Show. Okay, this is happening. Iowa is, of all places, is something. But Kansas? I mean, gee willikers. The fact that we may have a governor named Keisha, shout out to my sword, tells you the tea leaves are real. So, any event, the latter, an alternate body designated by Congress, then the alternate body it is. And you know who else going to hit that? My soror, Joyce Beatty, who I'll be with next week. Baby, always with soror when she come to town. But this is what I do, right? So ultimately, I'm sure President Trump going to rethink and recalibrate his whole positioning, because she not the one nor the two. I guarantee you, and I approve that message for Sora, I'm sure she's going to be a part of that caucus to find that special group of folk. But then it begs the question, are we ready for the hillbilly to take the office? Are we? I think that that's something there, because this hillbilly is demanding that this black woman leaves this country. And that's Angie Nixon. Now, yesterday I covered the Ku Klux Klan. They hard pressed to recruit, and yet still got the audacity to say whites only in their nationalist church. Not to mention keep New England white up in Danbury, Connecticut. So there's something about the hillbilly that is diabolical and dangerous within itself. But is he more dangerous than the commander in sleep? Do you want a Weekend at Bernie's to stay in effect for the next 2 years? Lame duck or not, I think the biggest problem is going to be a battle of who do they listen to? Is it the commander in sleep? Or will it be the party, the majority party in control? Right now I'm looking, can Dems win Florida? This is all over the map. Byron Daniels has 134 million to the challenger, 17 million. Governor Manchin, 17 million. This is the first of its kind where he is outspent ridiculously. And yet, there's a possibility for him to win this governor seat. And Byron Daniels, as you know, he's black facing and he's backed by Trump. So these are some real tea leaves that I'm sharing for you all that I want you all to chew on. But MC Robinson, I thank you for the food for thought, for helping us break down the possibilities. Because this is what law is. I'm on a manhunt for the gray areas. I'm here to give hope. And as the late, great Reverend Jesse Jackson say, I'm going to keep it alive. Now, one thing about it, guys, Mama I Made It is back on Vaughn TV. And the host, of course, is Samantha Chapman, as she sits down with Chicago's own Grammy Award-winning poet and spoken word artist, Jay Ivey, for a candid conversation about his journey, his artistry, and the purpose behind his powerful voice, from Chicago stages to international acclaim. Hear the story behind the success. Watch Mama I Made It featuring Jay Ivey, streaming on demand on Vaughn TV, Roku, Amazon Fire, Apple TV Plus, the WVON app, and Vaughn.tv. When we come back, guys, I got a special story. A rash of burglars have hit black-owned Southside businesses, and they're asking why us. And I am too. And this is impacting Brownsville Soul, Peaches Restaurants, and several other businesses hit in the early morning sprees from 47th Street over the weekend to 75th Street that was targeted. It's very draining, owner says. We're going to talk to the Gishards, and we know them as Gallery Gishards. When we come back, they'll join us. You don't want to miss this.
1: Hey, Chicago. I want you to mark your calendar, because Saturday, October 10th, I'll be your host for a very special night at the Harold Washington Cultural Center. I'm Dr. LaDonna Ray. As an ambassador for Man of the House, I'm inviting you to experience a stage play that tackles a side of domestic abuse we don't talk about nearly enough. 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The number one urban stage play, Man of the House, is coming to Chicago for one night only. And listen to this cast. R&B diva, Monifa, from MTV's Wild and Out, C. King, from all the Queen. Queen's men, O'Shea Russell, a.k.a. Tommy, and Chicago's own Willie Taylor of Day 26, plus the award-winning producer, writer, director, and star of the production, Andre Davis. 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Come meet me at Man of the House. I'll see you there.
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13: I think if a mother murders children, I don't give a what the circumstances are, you're a mother.
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11: 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Traffic and weather now.
15: Looking on that car fire along the Eisenhower outbound at Kedzie. Apparently, it's still in play. Traffic right now backed up to Ashland. And in Cicero, that accident at the intersection of Cicero and Ogden is still happening. And we're getting word of some street closures or some lane blockage, rather, downtown along Michigan Avenue. So Michigan Avenue, northbound, right at Roosevelt Road, apparently a Jeffrey Express bus is temporarily being rerouted via Roosevelt Road, State, Madison, over the regular route due to a street blockage near Michigan Avenue and Roosevelt Road. We'll continue to monitor that situation. Also, a new crash just happened on the north side in West Ridge at the intersection of Peterson and Western. Taking a look at our weather, the skies are a bit brighter. We're seeing some peaks of sunshine. The National Weather Service says we're headed to a daytime high of around 72 under partly sunny skies for a few hours. Right now, temperatures are near 70. We've made it up to 69 at O'Hare. It's 69 at the DuSable Black History Museum and Education Center, and 69 degrees here at the Talk of Chicago. 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Well, that's a look at traffic and weather now. 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

0: And we are back. It's a thoughtful Thursday on the Cleopatra Show. We're talking about the burglaries that have impacted both 47th Street and 75th Street in both Bronzeville and the Chatham community of black businesses on the south side. And the Gershards are with us, and we know them from Gallery Gershard. I thank you both for joining the Cleopatra Show today. How are you?
1: Great. How you doing today?
2: How are you?
0: I'm in good spirits, but I'm also pissed off. You know, black businesses are hurting right now, and I don't understand where this is coming from. Have you all have any inclination?
1: You know, we have mixed feelings, but in 21 years in Bronzeville, this is a first that A, we have had any issues, and B, that we've seen what appears to be coordinated attacks in our community, even though the incident that involved our gallery wasn't part of the current stream, but it was a incident that targeted two businesses on 47th, ourselves and a business kitty quarter to us. But we, you know, had video cameras. We could see it was the same person. We hadn't seen that person in the neighborhood before. So, you know, that makes us think it's a little different.
0: And what are the police saying in the community? How are they responding?
2: It seems that the police's response was good. They came out right away. They followed up even afterwards. They got the person's DNA when they came to our space. So I'm not sure what happened after that. Like, you would think that if they committed a crime before, they would be able to discover who it was. However, you know, I don't know how all that works. I just, you know, I do know that they have been responsive, and they have been, you know, making sure that they followed up with us to make sure everything was okay.
1: And I'll just comment, the second incident, we, like, you know, some of the other businesses have had multiple experiences or issues, but the second incident, they caught the assailant right away, and there's a felony property damage case because the artwork is so valuable that, you know, it's straight, that it may really make for, you know, you get upset as a business and, you know, you want things to be better. But I think that it's a deeper problem with what's happening in our country, where a lot of the underlying safety nets, SNAP benefits, all these things that got eliminated, I think citywide, nationwide, we're feeling the effects on the ground, and small businesses are on the front line.
0: Absolutely, absolutely. So what can we do as a community in Black Chicago? How can we be of support?
1: I think what Chicago does, and what Bronzeville is known for, our businesses are Bronzeville resilient, meaning we survived the recession in around 2005 with the property, the homeowner crash and the property crash. We survived COVID, and we'll survive this. And I say this meaning this current administration and how those policies trickle down and affect people's real lives.
2: And I would also say, if you see something, say something. You know, don't assume that it's normal to see someone going in and out of a business. If you see something, say something, even if you're wrong.
3: Be vigilant. Keep an eye out. And we have to communicate with each other.
1: And come out and support, because I think the biggest thing that we have to do is, like, when things happen downtown, people don't stop going downtown. Just because there's an incident, that isn't the everyday in Bronzeville. That isn't, you know, there's no reason to be afraid to walk around. Bronzeville is still very safe. We have an event tonight. Artini still happens every second Thursday. We have an opening tomorrow. So it's still a vibrant community, and that can only happen if our community activists, our art activists, still come out and don't allow an event or incident like what's occurring in our businesses to do what they want you to do, which is stay at home and not come outside. We have to do the opposite, because if the business is going to stay open, the customers have to continue to come, which our community does have a resiliency as it relates to activism also, and I applaud them, and I applaud VON for talking about this issue so people can know, well, do I have to be afraid? No, you don't have to be afraid. Be resilient like your businesses are.
0: Absolutely.
3: I totally agree.
0: All right. Well, I thank you both for keeping us abreast. You always have a home here on the Cleopatra Show. And listen, guys, that's Gallery Gashart. So in order to be a deterrent, keep supporting. I know I stopped at the bakery. I was over at Brown Sugar the other day. I'm going to stop by all of the businesses that have been impacted, and you all too, too. All right, guys, we'll be back.
4: We're seeing some peaks of sunshine as temperatures climb into the 70s. Good morning. I'm Ineff Renoy, and here's what's happening. Well, today, most all streets through Grant Park are now closed to traffic. The city is setting the stage for the more than 55,000 runners expected at this weekend's 2026 Bank of America Chicago Marathon that kicks off in Grant Park on Sunday. Now, be super, super careful where you park, even near your home. The race spans through 29 neighborhoods, so come 1 a.m. Sunday, city workers will begin implementing moving street closures as well as towing vehicles. Now, moving around the city might be a little challenging on Sunday. If you need to drive or to go to work on Sunday, your best bet is to take Metra. Well, Cook County Board President Toni Preckwinkle is set to give her budget address later this afternoon. There is a projected $550 million budget gap. We expect to learn more today on what's driving such a huge shortfall, how the county plans to fill it, and what changes might be ahead. Well, cannabis sales are apparently doing very, very well in Illinois. The State Department of Financial Professional Regulation says that Illinois set a record over the summer with a 9% increase in sales from the year before. They say the bump is due to several factors, including new laws expanding medical marijuana to all dispensaries, the addition of retail locations, as well as adult demand and usage. Well, visitation is set for today for 7-year-old Edamar Hernandez in Berwyn. She was stabbed to death in an unprovoked attack while walking with her sisters Saturday morning in the Chatham neighborhood. Heartbroken family, friends, and neighbors filled Our Lady of Guadalupe Church late last night for a prayer vigil where everyone there wore shirts with her picture on it. Meanwhile, police say Siobhan Gaydon, the 48-year-old woman facing first-degree murder charges in the case, has a long arrest history. Her mother says that she's tried for years to get treatment for her daughter's mental health issues. Public defender Brent Baumer says that Gaydon needed help badly.
5: Siobhan Gaydon walked right through the open door of a system that does not provide any mental health services, sustained treatment for people with psychiatric illness.
4: Gaydon is still in the hospital. Her detention hearing is rescheduled for Friday. Her attorney has requested a psych evaluation to determine if Gaydon is fit to stand trial. Well, in about 6 hours from now, there'll be a lot of action in and around Wrigley Field. The White Sox get another chance tonight to make history in the postseason. Last night, more than 40,000 fans packed Wrigley Field. Now, fans are shaking off last night's loss against the Guardians. Now, all eyes are on game 4 tonight that starts at 7 p.m. Well, the iconic red leather jacket that Michael Jackson wore in the legendary 1983 Thriller video is hitting the auction block. It is expected to fetch a whopping $10 million. Also up for sale is the rhinestone-covered glove that the superstar wore when he performed Billie Jean during the iconic Motown 25 performance. Well, that's a look at our news now on 1690 WVON. Traffic and weather up next. WVON News Time, 1135.
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4: It's blocking the street there along Michigan Avenue, right at Roosevelt Road. That area is blacked off. Right now, we are getting word that the Jeffrey Express bus, it's being temporarily rerouted via Roosevelt Road, State Street, and Madison. We'll continue to monitor what's happening there. Taking a look at your weather, shaping up to be a lovely day. As promised, finally, we're seeing a plenty of sunshine. The National Weather Service says we're going to top out somewhere around 72. Tonight, temperatures going back down into the 50s. 53 is our low. But right now, sunny and 69 still at Midway. It's 69 in Auburn Gresham and 69 degrees here at the Talk of Chicago. 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WVON, of course, is the exclusive proud media partner to the Cougars' inaugural season. They're back in action on October 17th when they travel to North Carolina to take on A&T State University in Game 7 of this inaugural season. They're experiencing a bye week. For their full complete schedule and for ticket information, go to csu.edu. Well, that's a look at traffic and weather now. I'm Annette Flournoy on the Talk of Chicago, 1690 WVON.
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0: It's a thoughtful Thursday on the Cleopatra Show. The time is 11:39, and I got a very special guest with me. You know, when we talk about the Chicago Marathon, I had to sit here and jog my memory. Then I got all smart and got my black girl Kornacki on because, you know, I love data. And, I rarely share these points about my private life, but I am very proud when it comes to this season because he is insistent. You know, no matter how much I may poke the bear and say, have you been training? What have you been doing? Yesterday, we were jogging as we went to the wrong building for our checkup for our youngest. And he definitely out-sprinted me down Cottage. I'll give him now when I had to take a few breaks. But that's neither here nor there because I gave him birth to three babies. He hasn't. So I have my husband on the live line with me, Mr. Draper, who is going to join us because he knows a little bit about something about these marathons. And the big deal is Bank of America's marathon is coming to town and he's been running it for a number of years. So I wanted him to check in with that black fact as a black man that is into marathons. Can you explain to our listening audience, and welcome to the Cleopatra Show, by the way, why do you run in marathons?
1: Well, hello, dear. How are you doing this wonderful day?
0: I'm on 10. How are you?
1: I'm fantastic. So when I was in high school, I ran track and cross country. So that's my love of running comes from, but it also comes from, you know, Mr. Ryan Draper, the world-class hurdleist, my father. And it was always on my bucket list to run. And we decided to have children, you know, a little later in life than most people. Tucson was born when I was 39, so it hit my head one day when they are in their 20s, I'd be knocking on 60. So I figured I needed a way to stay in shape. And it was on my bucket list. So why not a marathon?
0: And how long have you been participating in the Bank of America Marathon?
1: So this will be number 4 this year. And this will be the 4th marathon. We missed one. It should be 5. But when Pharaoh was being born, that was a rough year. So we didn't make that marathon. I believe I was 23, but that's the only one that I missed. But this will be number 4. So yeah.
0: Hmm. Yeah, because I have no data for 23. I do have. Well, you recorded, but you didn't participate. That's right.
1: Correct.
0: And then I have nothing for 21.
1: Correct.
0: Excellent. So, you know, how do you stay in shape? Why, you know, besides the why, what's your regimen? Because there are runners that are listening. If you all are going to participate in the Bank of America Marathon, I want to hear from you. 773-591-1690. We want to celebrate you. How many runners participate on the average in the Bank of America Marathon?
1: I think we're at like 50,000 now, if I'm not mistaken. I believe it is. So it might be over 50,000 now.
0: I think it's over 50.
1: Yeah, I'll find out tomorrow because they usually have the number posted. You have to pick up your bib from McCormick Place. It's actually kind of cool because they turn it into like a big convention for 3 days. It started today, tomorrow, and Saturday. You pick up your bib and then you go to this big exhibit hall where they have all these vendors where you can get like free stuff for like the marathon for like your legs and your ankles, and there are other marathons that they advertise for. So it's just really a cool experience to just meet with people that are running the race, because people come from all over the world to run in this marathon. I've met people.
0: So how cool is it?
1: It's pretty dope. Like, you meet people from the Philippines. I met one guy. He had ran in, I think this was his 6th marathon in a year. Last year, he had did, I can't remember the name of it, but it's a sponsor where you do 6 in a year. You do Tokyo, Berlin, London, Chicago. I'm missing the other 2 cities, but the 6 cities that you run in for the year. And, yeah, it's pretty amazing to see all these people come from all over the world to do this race.
0: And then Brother Wallace saying he just left the expo. He will complete his training today and he's ready to run. Have you been to the expo too? You know what
1: no,
0: he's
1: I'm
0: talking
1: going
0: about?
1: Tomorrow.
0: Okay, okay.
1: Yeah,
0: okay.
1: Maybe I'm going tomorrow. I'm picking up my bib tomorrow at work.
0: You know, the things he expects for me to remember. I try to keep up with the babies, but you know, I do want to give you your praises. So here's the route. I think I found okay, New York City, Tokyo, Japan. We've been in Tokyo,
1: right.
0: London.
1: New York. Yeah, New York.
0: London, Sydney, Australia, Berlin, Germany, and Cape Town, South Africa. Mm-hmm. I've been to all but two. I haven't been to Germany or Australia. So what's the game plan here, right? You know, you run all throughout the city and me and your children chase you across the city. It's a lot of markers. The really cool part about the Bank of America Marathon, and for those that are wondering, how can I keep up with Mr. Draper? They have an app, so they literally track him. It's a low jack on this man as he runs. It's kind of funny.
1: Yes, you can follow me on the app. And the real support is on the back end, honestly, y'all. I mean, the first 13 miles are cool, but I don't really need the support until the back end, because that's when the knees and the hips start to drag. So that's usually when I see you. I think I usually see you at, mile 14 to 15.
0: Yeah, I try to incorporate. Here's the game plan, guys, but now I got a third one, so I don't know how I'm going to do it, but usually we go have breakfast, and I'm somewhere up north, and I'm like, oh, your daddy's going to run by. And so I'm going to put up some, I have some photos for those that are curious of what does it look like, and I have to figure out when are they going to do their little poster. Now the babies are getting a little older, but the point is to kind of track your loved ones, because everybody, now that I know this run culture because of Mr. Draper, we see folks in the race, you see folks at the markers, so you can stop by and give high fives and encourage people on. He said 13 miles, like it's not only just 13 miles, but it's actually 26 miles, correct?
1: Yes, it's 26.2.
0: Oh, excuse me, 0.2, right?
1: Yes.
0: I think last year I picked you up. So before I let you go, I want to jog your memory. How did you perform? Everybody's asking. So, you know, what was your time last year?
1: I think I finished in 4 hours and 40 minutes last year. So the goal is to get under 4.5 this year.
0: Nah, bro, I looked it up, but I ain't going to bust you out. What you doing the year
1: you
0: before?
1: No, we're not going to talk about the year before. The year before, I hurt my knee. That was the
0: year before. Yeah, that was real reckless. Yeah. And then the year...
1: Here's what we can do.
0: I can push you all to learn more. It is public information, but I want you to stay encouraged, right? So, because I'm not running nothing.
1: That is the goal.
0: You will finish, and then you will get an amazing meal per usual. Where do we go to? We won't talk about where we went. It was very interesting. But
1: we're going to go somewhere else.
0: But the point is. Yeah. You finished. So we wish you nothing but the best. I got some photos up here, guys, if you all are looking. Even my mama done came and hung. God bless my mother. She even follow us around and support her son-in-law. Look at that. All that love. But this is last year. So how many medals do you have? You don't just run this marathon. He runs a lot of them. I know. Hot chocolate.
1: Hot chocolate, the Shamrock Shuffle, the half marathon. I did a different one this year. I did a different one at Hoffman Estates. It was called the Stars and Stripes Half Marathon.
0: That sounds appropriate for Hoffman Estates.
1: Yes, it was. Mm-hmm. It was everything you can think of it. But it was nice because we ran along the Forest Reserve, so that was a different one.
0: Okay, did you see Bambi on the way?

0: back after this break.
1: Hey, Chicago, I want you to mark your calendar because Saturday, October 10th, I'll be your host for a very special night at the Harold Washington Cultural Center. I'm Dr. LaDonna Ray. As an ambassador for Man of the House, I'm inviting you to experience a stage play that tackles a side of domestic abuse we don't talk about nearly enough. What happens when the man is the victim? The number one urban stage play, Man of the House, is coming to Chicago for one night only. And listen to this cast. R&B diva, Monifa, from MTV's Wildin' Out, C. King, from all the Queen's Men, O'Shea Russell, a.k.a. 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Come meet me at Man of the House. I'll see you there.
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7: No real changes in your travel times. Everything is moving at the posted speed, especially on the Ryan, the Bishop Ford, Tuskegee Airmen Memorial, and DuSable Lakeshore Drive northbound and southbound. Taking a look at the Kennedy, though, the inbound O'Hare to downtown is 30 minutes, and outbound Kennedy, downtown to O'Hare, 37 minutes. Taking a look at our weather, it is sunny today as we're heading to a daytime high in the 70s and tonight a low in the 50s. Currently, temperatures are holding on at 67 degrees at O'Hare, 67 in back of the yards, and 67 here at the Talk of Chicago. 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

0: Mr. Draper, my husband, for stopping by to enlighten us on black runners as he takes on the Chicago Marathon for the fourth time. Oh, no, he said this would be the fifth, right? The fifth time. I'm very proud of him, myself, my children, and our family for, you know, continuing for his own vantage point, right, of running. Now, Mrs. Draper runs her mind. Her body, mm-mm. Not at this point in my life. I barely was able to run down the damn street yesterday. I was just like, well, I'll see you when you get there. Okay, this is what I told him. And that was it. So I want to share this. The Chicago School Board election is coming up. And before you cast your vote, hear from the candidates yourself. Thursday, October 22nd at 6 p.m., WVON and Vaughn TV presents Meet the Candidates, a live forum with the candidates for Chicago School Board President, moderated by Rufus Williams. Don't hear about it afterward. Hear it live. 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Check it out. I'm telling you, I'm going to do an analysis about a number of these races. I think nationally, we have some very critical ones. No doubt about it when we talk about the state of affairs of America. But more importantly, right here at home. And this school board race, it is getting ugly. As I told another friend of mine, it's getting real sticky. But we're going to unstick it and we're going to pull back some of the layers. And I just want you all to put your thinking caps on. I think that's incredibly important as folks line up talking about who they trust and what they believe in. I like it. You know, I like it a lot because it tells me a lot about you. And the older I get, I thank God for wisdom and clarity. I do. So step into an evening in Paris. Having lived in Paris, I can't help it. So step into an evening in Paris. 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They're only $190. I say, why not round it up to two? But I ain't no AKA, so I can't tell them what to do. But I'm letting you know where your money goes. 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You all are probably saying, what is Acorama? A.K.A. R.A.M.A. Right? So let me spell it out for the church so you all can check it out. Now, Zaviola Coleman says, celebrating and uplifting Kavisha Brookshire. She is participating in the marathon too. Yay! She's a part of my church at St. Mark AME Zion EC. Go, Kavisha, go. Run, girl, run. I know that's right. Let me tell you, everybody has somebody that's running. Even when I'm out there and I'm running around with the babies looking crazy, I run into a bunch of people at the little pit stops. Everybody had a little pity on me because they see me with these three babies, even though Tucson is getting older. And bottom line is everybody's just excited. And at first, I couldn't understand the run culture, but I do now in terms of your why. And it is from a pure investment. Something about this motivates you to do this. And I've even seen the guy that won last year. He beat out 60,000 plus people. I mean, Jesus. Like, that was something, right? So just to get situated. And I've mastered it now. Running all across the city of Chicago is not easy, but this is my city, right? Who gonna run this town? So I know how to get all the way north and be situated to put our little sign up. And I'm like, that's your daddy. Boom, he right there, and he might stop and wave and hang out, take some pictures. And we bounce all around. So shout out to the communities that are the team players, because Mayor Johnson would not be able to pull this off without the city of Chicago residents. So big ups to the residents and those that are participating and those that are flying to and through into our city just to participate. We welcome you. We truly do. I think that it is so much fun. But it's tiresome. You'd think I ran the race. But because I'm running with three little ones, I guess so. Cougar Nation is headed to Greensboro. Speaking of Greensboro, again, it is Reverend's birthday. And he knows something about NCAT. Saturday, October 17th at 11 a.m., Chicago State takes on the North Carolina A&T. WVON and Vaughn TV are proud to be the official media partners of CSU Cougars football. Follow the Cougars all season long. See the full schedule at csu.edu. That is something, guys, and it has been a blast to be with you all. Now, listen, I actually will not be in the building tomorrow. I know it is a rarity. Look at God. Won't he do it? I'm a step away from the mic. But one thing I know, I'll be hugging it back on Monday because I'm coming in with some pipe. And I'm about to drop bars on it right now. And I'm not talking soap. I got a special guest coming in Monday and he's hanging out tight. You know why? Because he's destined to make a little history. I think that that is going to be very special about him. And I look forward to engaging you all about it. Actually, no. Yeah, that's it. I'm about to say, am I premature? Nope. I am dropping that promo today. It's going to run loop. So in my absence of Funny Clip Fridays, y'all be nice to your substitute teacher. Okay, I don't need no bad reports. That don't mean you don't show up to class. That don't mean you don't share it. You know, make sure they say it's the Cleopatra show. It ain't been the midday show and I don't know when, but that's no neither here nor there because we do it in the midday. So don't be chin-checking people. Be nice. I will be back on Monday, I promise you. And this guest gonna hang out for a little bit because this guest is about to make a little history. And I'm so glad that he's coming to hang out with me. All right, so stay tuned. Maddie Matt is actually in the building. It is always a treat to see Matt. I don't know if it's gonna be Matticus, Matthew, Matt, Spartacus, but whoever it is, he's coming in to hang out from 12 to 3 to be with you. So you don't want to miss this.
1: I hope you're having a blessed Thursday on this 8th of October. I'm Kayla Patton, and in the headlines, the Powerball jackpot has now reached a total worth of over $500 million. Tonight, the Chicago Blackhawks are set to play against the New York Islanders on the ice, and workers at the Obama Foundation and Presidential Center in Chicago are forming a union called Obama Workers United. The Black Information Network is next on Chicago's original social media platform, 1690 AM WVON, Berwyn, Chicago.

0: Let's get to BIN News now.
1: President Trump says he does not believe reports of a possible plague outbreak in Russia are tied to a bioweapon.
2: Well, we don't think so. We're going to find out soon enough, but we don't think so. And if you listen to them, it's under control.
1: Russian officials first said a woman at an anti-plague institute died from the disease, then later said she died from pneumonia. Secretary of State Marco Rubio was calling for more transparency. Cornell University says former federal prosecutor Sally Yates will lead an internal investigation into its handling of an alleged 2024 fraternity rape. The university has faced protest and criticism since the case resurfaced through a civil lawsuit. Black New York Attorney General Letitia James is serving as special prosecutor. And a program in Michigan named Move Detroit is offering up to $15,000 to entrepreneurs who stay or relocate to the city and create jobs. The program says 158 households have already stayed or moved to Detroit. Black Mayor Mary Sheffield announced the initiative back in March. I'm Amber Payton with BIN News Now. Back to you, Doug.
0: All right, thanks a lot. Republican leaders are manning up, saying that their congressional map strategy may not have worked out as expected. President Trump urged Republican-led states to redraw voting districts before the midterms. Now House Minority Whip Tom Emmer says the party will not land the 13 seats it targeted. On MS Now, Black Democratic strategist and pollster Cornell Belcher says Republican efforts to redistrict was all about greed.
3: They've hurt their brand. So they spent all this time fighting and spending time and resources in Washington talking about gerrymandering and redrawing districts when their constituents are saying, I can't afford gas, I can't afford to put groceries on my table, I'm struggling with the utility bill. And for months, both at the state and national level, they've been focused on diluting the voting power of working class Black and brown people.
0: The Cook Political Report writes that Republicans will likely benefit from four seats. So, for example, in Missouri, the state's highest court upheld a new map that stretched the Kansas City district, represented by Black Congressman Emanuel Cleaver, across 15 counties. Black community activists complained that the joint communities don't have that much in common. Meanwhile, President Trump was asked today by a reporter outside the White House about the Nolan Wells case.
4: You plan to push the FBI to launch an independent investigation into the death of Nolan Wells?
5: Well, we're looking at that. Yes, we are.
0: The FBI and the Justice Department recently ruled Monday that there was no foul play in the death of Nolan Wells after reviewing state evidence. The ruling also follows a Mississippi grand jury recommendation that no charges be filed, saying that circumstances around his death are consistent with drowning. His parents held a news conference and are now challenging the government's assessment and are calling for an independent federal review.
6: As a mother, I cannot believe that. I cannot take that ruling, and I cannot move on with my life. There were two autopsies by two different people. Both of them have noted cause and manner to be undetermined, meaning they don't know.
7: Mm-hmm.
6: However, the issue lies with the first autopsy. So many questions of why were photos not taken of a certain area.
0: Wells disappeared during a July 4th boating trip to Horn Island with some friends who are white. Because of Mississippi's peppered history around racial violence, the family feels there could be a cover-up. And finally, tropical storm Isaias could reach the Gulf Coast as a hurricane by the weekend. But the path is still developing. The National Weather Service measured 50-mile-an-hour winds earlier Wednesday. Their forecast calls for hurricane-strength winds Thursday, with Isaias making landfall somewhere along the northern Gulf Coast late Friday night into early Saturday morning. Mississippi, Alabama, and the Florida Panhandle are being watched carefully, and the pattern could change, so Louisiana residents should be on alert as well. Weather officials are asking folks to check supplies and local emergency instructions. 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And I'm Doug Davis for the Black Information Network.
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0: All right, poor Haley in the house, moving and doing all this stuff. Oh, poor baby.
1: Crazy.
0: We got a lot going on today. Got the round table. Got Malcolm Williams coming in. Tara Cooper, you guys are going to meet. You haven't met Tara.
1: Tara
0: Cooper. I keep saying Tara. Been knowing the girl forever.
1: I've known Tara forever, too.
0: Tara Cooper. And I know that, too, because I was like, is it Tara or Tara? I said that this morning, too. And I was like, it's Tara. Yep, and I keep saying.
1: Tara and I go way back.
0: I know. That's so cool. And she went to high school with my daughter, too.
1: Small world.
0: So great. It's like some people call Mia Maya. No matter what I tell them, her name's Mia, and they will still. Ken Duncan would be like, how's Maya doing?
1: Yeah.
0: And he's known her for over 10 years. Anyway, coming up this Saturday, guys, at 7 o'clock, join WVON host Dr. LaDonna Ray for a special WVON night at the Harold Washington Cultural Center. Right there where the old Regal Theater used to kind of be. Not exactly, but it used to be kind of in that space where the Regal was more like where the parking lot is over there. But it's Andre Davis, award-winning stage play, Man of the House, a powerful look at domestic abuse when the man is the victim. Now in his 12th year, Man of the House stars Monifa, C. King, O'Shea Russell, and Chicago's very own Willie Taylor. Of day 26, one night only, so you got to get your tickets. Want to fill up the house there. They got, 1,000 seats over there at the Harold Washington Culture Center. I counted them all when that building first opened up. Saturday at 7 p.m., LaDonna Ray's on the live line with us. LaDonna, you excited about Saturday?
2: Yeah, I'm very excited. As a matter of fact, it's at 5 p.m.,
0: is
2: not
0: it?
2: 7. Yeah, so I'm going to the fight afterwards.
0: All right, we got to change that then in this book. It says 7.
2: Absolutely. Yeah, so I'm real excited. I mean, it's like usually it's the other side of things, who the victim is when it comes to domestic violence. In this case, it's when the man is the victim. Now that I can't wait to see.
0: Oh, yeah, no doubt. I can't wait to see that either. But, you know, that's an untold story a lot of times, you know. In fact, we were just talking about that. A little earlier, we were talking about Ike Turner, because we've got one of the Ike heads coming on the show, and I was telling him how I watched a Phil Donahue episode years ago in the 80s, and Ike was on there, and he was like, man, look, Tina used to beat me up too, y'all.
2: Oh. I heard that about Chris Brown. I heard that about Rihanna and Chris Brown.
0: Okay. Okay.
2: Yeah.
0: These women ain't no punks out here. But, you know, this is a story, though, that, is going to provide a different angle, and I'm sure a lot of people are going to be interested to hear it.
2: Absolutely, especially during Domestic Violence Awareness Month. This conversation will be worth bringing up and bring it to the forefront, especially because there are so much lower numbers and percentages when it comes to the male victims, but then women are to be respected as well. So I'm glad that he's having this right here in Chicago, one night only, produced by award-winning director Andre Davis of A Diamond Entertainment. And this is just, he's exploring relationships, of course, masculinity, emotional trauma, having a whole lot of fun with all of that. And you know who's in it? This is the storyline. When you look at who's in it, Monifa. We're talking about R&B recording artist known for hits like Touch It. We've been playing that all week because we were talking about this. O'Shea Russell from Tyler Perry's All the Queen's Men. C. King, actor and entertainer known for his Denzel Washington impersonations. He had me fooled yesterday.
0: Is that right?
2: Yes, absolutely. Willie Taylor, R&B singer from group Day 26. And then, of course, Andre Davis is in his own play.
0: Okay. That's the way you do it, right? That's what Tyler Perry did. Right, you write it and you star in it. That's what you're supposed to be. That's a good way. Look, Spike Lee used to star in some of his movies. Right, he would write it.
2: Yeah,
0: his very first one that we got to see was She's Gotta Have It.
2: Gotta Have It in black and white.
0: Uh huh. He was the main character in there. You know, or one of them, I should say. and that's how you do it, though. But guys, get your tickets. So it's 5, not 7. At 5 o'clock, go to SimpleTix.com. SimpleTix, spelled the way it sounds, too. 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Get your tickets. It's for a 5 o'clock show, not 7. So I'm sure everybody's been reading 7 o'clock in this book all week. So it's a 5 o'clock show. So that gives you plenty of time to get in and get out and have the rest of your Saturday night going and all of that. So you can enjoy your weekend. Get on out and support the Harold Washington Cultural Center. Of course, right there in the heart of Bronzeville, my old neighborhood that I grew up in, right across the street. And have a good time on Saturday night. And you get to meet LaDonna Ray. She's going to be in the house.
2: I'll be hosting it.
0: That's right. So you're going to have a good time there. And let's get a good crowd out there. Let's show them what a good WVON audience. You know, a lot of what we do is make sure that our people show up at our events, you know, absolutely, for our sponsors so that we can show them that our listeners have buying power, that they spend money, because they a lot of people think, oh man, your audience, they don't have money, your audience, they don't spend money. Well, let's show them what we do and enjoy ourselves when we have entertainment in our community, that we celebrate it and we spend the money and support the arts like everybody else does. And we've got plenty of art. While you're there, you can stroll on down to Gallery Gouchard. You got everything you want to do over there in Bronzeville. And make it a good night. Well, good luck, my sister. I know you're going to knock it out the park.
2: Thank you very much. I'm hoping that some WVON peeps will be down there as well. I know that my friends and family, they want to see this.
0: Oh, is that right? Yeah. I know that's right. A lot of people want to see this, you know, because it's, like I said, it's an untold story, you know. For the most part, you know, this is just a different angle. And usually, I'm sure, Brother Andre, he's writing this from a vantage point where it's got some truth to it, that, you know, he's probably consulted with people, and this is probably based on somebody's story or usually it's a combination of stories, you know. So this is real. This is happening out here, and it is a part of our community. So let's get out there, spend some money, some of our recycling our dollars, like we like to say all the time, and get on out there and meet LaDonna Ray and check out the beautiful Harold Washington Cultural Center, man. Like, it's been a while since I've been in there, but it's an amazing facility. May I remember when it first opened up, man? Oh my goodness, man! It was
2: on the first day it opened.
0: I'm sure I was. I live right across the street. Yep. Sure. I saw everything on that block get built. The high rise that's at the corner, I saw that building go up story by story when I was a kid. Unfortunately, I saw the tearing down of the old Regal Theater, which was really kind of heartbreaking. The Jackson 5 was still on the marquee. I'm not kidding you. The Jackson 5, their name was still on the marquee when they tore down the Regal Theater. Yeah,
2: look, Matt, before you let me go, I just want to remind everybody it is Domestic Awareness Violence Month, and it would be so great to see them come out and support Man of the House this Saturday, October 10th at 5 p.m. at the Harold Washington Cultural Center. Get your tickets now, especially since this is in Chicago for the first time, and we have a very, very large population of people that will support these types of productions. So I'd love to see you out there.
0: All right, guys, that's at simpletix.com. Get your tickets for the 5 o'clock show. All right, LaDonna, good luck as always, and have a good time. And WVON listeners, get out there and have a good time. All right, let's take a break here. Haley and I come back and run down today's show. Titus is here. You're here. I'm here. Kayla's here with WVON News to 1 o'clock, and then Logan after that, 591-1690. 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

0: All right, poor little Haley in the studio.
1: I'm crazy.
0: I hate moving, man.
1: You know how crazy your brain is just scrambled.
0: Yeah. I mean, you know, I'm trying to think the last move I did was my own, of course. And it's terrible, man. It is really, you know, that's why, you know, people just try to wash their hands of it and pay right. some people to do it.
1: Yeah.
0: You know,
1: and I had movers, but still, it's the packing.
0: Yeah, like, yeah, this is too much work. Yeah,
1: it goes on and on and on, like Mary Poppins' house, just more and more and more.
0: Yeah. You know, you get to that stage of life where you figure out, like, all right, this is my last move.
1: Yeah.
0: I'll just die here, and this. You know,
1: and that'll be less painful
0: right,
1: than
0: you
1: trying
0: know,
1: to get myself to some other location.
0: Right, you know. And, you know, packing up your stuff. Because, you know, it's a come to truth moment where, hey, everybody's not going to make the trip.
1: Right.
0: So you got to make some decisions about what's not going to go with you,
1: yes.
0: right?
1: Yeah.
0: And you might be parting with some things that have been around for a long time.
1: Oh, yeah. I had about 7 large trash bags of Goodwill.
0: Yeah, yeah.
1: You know, at minimum.
0: Yeah.
1: And it was still a lot of stuff, and I purged, and you know, but yeah. it's always right when you think it's going smoothly is when it's about to turn up.
0: And some stuff
1: get crazy.
0: You know, like it'll be something like silly, like, oh man, do I really want to throw this cereal bowl away? I've had it since I was a teenager.
1: Right. Somewhere between nostalgia and like, am I being a hoarder right now?
0: Exactly. And you wind up realizing that there's a little hoarder in everybody.
1: In all of us, right. It's like a little monster.
0: It's a little bit in everybody, right? Yeah. Even people who are not and are very good at detaching from things, mm-hmm. you will find something that they're holding on to. Be like, dude, what's going on here? Right. Sister, what you doing with this?
1: Right.
0: Why are you holding this? Mia does it. Man, Mia is such a hoarder. It's ridiculous.
1: Really?
0: With clothes, though, that she hasn't worn in years. It's like, Mia, what are we doing?
1: Because sometimes you think, well, as soon as you get rid of it is when you're going to need it again. But you do have to ride that fine line. And then there's the people on the other side that are almost scary. They'll throw something away that's brand new.
0: Yeah.
1: And they'll be like, whatever, and not even get donated. Is it going in the trash?
0: Well, that's true. That's how I am with food, though. My refrigerator.
1: Yeah.
0: I'm throwing stuff out, man. And Mia will be complaining about that.
1: Yeah.
0: I'd be like, Mia, no, this is gone. You just bought that. I don't care.
1: Yeah.
0: It's gone.
1: Yeah.
0: You know, it's taking up too much room.
1: Right.
0: It's taking up too much room, and I don't play with dates on food, where a lot of people will stretch it out. Mm-hmm. Even though I've seen some stories where they say the dates on food are not a absolute
1: like a hard
0: right
1: line.
0: they in fact they feel like the date on food you can even give it, they feel like food companies do it just because they are trying to be super duper safe about it and don't want to be held accountable if you eat some spoiled food or something.
1: Mm-hmm.
0: So I think I saw a story one time where they're like, yeah, you don't have to throw things out on the date and da da da da da. I am like, I don't play around.
1: Yeah, I believe it. I too, you know, I don't always throw it out on the date, but I will when I'm reevaluating what's going to get thrown out. If it's expired, it's expired. But what you'll learn, like, I feel like I got familiar donating or participating at like a food shelter or something, right? You will realize that a lot of food gets donated to families in need often is past the expiration date. It's still edible, but it's just obviously, you know, past that point where it can be sold in stores.
0: Yeah, I don't play. I don't like to play. But, you know, I've got like, there's some stuff, man. I'm trying to think. Some things, the expiration date kind of wears out. And so you're trying to look at it and read it.
1: Smell
0: and
1: it.
0: And right, you know, you're trying to be like, is this still good? What is that? Is that a 3 or an 8?
1: Right. Is it ketchup or is it milk?
0: Right. Well, milk, milk is right.
1: You got to be strict about dairy.
0: Well, you can give milk the nose test, though, right?
1: Even if you
0: have some doubt, you can just take a whiff of milk.
1: Right. And the non-dairy milks last a little bit longer.
0: Last a lot longer, right. Because they're really like drinks. Yeah. Like, I drink almond milk now.
1: Yeah.
0: And the dates but you know what's crazy?
1: You can keep that for a long time.
0: Yeah, you can, but you know what's crazy is how milk is, the date on milk now is because they're doing what they call ultra pasteurized milk, right? And so when I was a kid growing up, the date on a milk was like a week at the max.
1: Yeah.
0: if you bought it, what's the date today? If you bought some milk, you went in the store today on October 8th.
1: Right.
0: And you looked at some milk. You were looking at a date that was going to say like the 12th, between the 12th and the 15th, mm-hmm. right? Or something like that. Mm-hmm. Now you can go buy milk. Today is October 8th. It'll have like November 8th.
1: Which is, you know, a sign of what's in it.
0: Well, what they're doing is they're ultra pasteurizing it.
1: Yeah.
0: So that means they are super. Basically, that means to me, they have to be boiling it.
1: Yeah,
0: they are actually boiling everything out of the milk.
1: The cheese is really the scary one. The cheese is like good for 6 months.
0: Well, they say cheese though. That's right. It ages.
1: It does, but it's aging. Kind of like, ooh, you just, this feels spooky.
0: Yeah, you just scrape. You know, all you do is just scrape the mold off. That's a.
1: You can have a bag of shredded cheese in your fridge for forever.
0: What is that? Some mold? Just scrape it off. Right. It tastes better. Yeah. You know, take the mold is penicillin anyway, right?
1: I mean, hey, at this point, there's so much food that's so preserved, it's not molding. You almost feel a little bit of relief if your food starts. You're like, oh, at least I know it's real.
0: It's real, right? If it is molding, right?
1: I'm relieved, right?
0: Wait, but you know, see, a lot of people don't know. Like, even when you buy, like, when you go into some of these fancy restaurants downtown, like, if you're a steak eater, I hate to tell you guys this, everybody, but if you're a steak eater, if you know, when you go to a restaurant, you've got two types of steaks. And you should ask them, are these wet-aged or dry-aged steaks?
1: Right?
0: So wet-aged is obvious, is wet-aged, right? Uh-huh. Dry-aged, right? And somebody, like, if you ever go to Whole Foods and looked in there where you buy the steaks from, uh-huh. and they have this separate little refrigerator that's all the way at the end, yep. and the steaks are just sitting there, that's dry-aging. They are dry-aging steaks at Whole Foods, mm-hmm. right? And some restaurants specialize. They dry age, they have dry aging coolers, refrigerators on the premise,
1: yep. mm-hmm.
0: right?
1: Yeah.
0: And you would be surprised to hear how they, you know, shave off the mold, you know? Yeah. And some people like the flavor. They say it adds to dry age.
1: They do shave off the mold.
0: They will if it molds
1: you
0: up.
1: You know, I should start paying attention to that, too, because I feel like recently...
0: You know, I used to work in a steakhouse.
1: I've been having... Really? Which one?
0: Shula's Steakhouse in the Sheridan. But they wet aged. Shula's wet aged. 28-day wet aged steaks, you know.
1: Yeah.
0: And it was good.
1: And you can pick up a different type of... a different taste... but some of the most popular steakhouses in Chicago, I believe, do specialize in dry aging.
0: Dry age, man. It has a very distinct flavor to it. Hat Trick says, almond milk is not considered dairy. Yep. It's plant-based. It's from
1: dairy.
0: Almonds. Yep.
1: Correct.
0: It's a drink. They call it milk, but it's really almond drink.
1: Right. We do know that. We do know that.
0: It's a drink.
1: That almonds but you know, dairy.
0: And let me tell you this. Hats off to Whole Foods because... You know, when you buy almond milk, guys, all almond milk is not created equal.
1: It's true.
0: Right? Mm-hmm. And hats off to Whole Foods for now having a Whole Foods brand mm-hmm. that only has three ingredients in it.
1: Right. Because a lot of it has some junk in it.
0: Right.
1: You've got to look at it. It's not all
0: it's processed to get it mm-hmm. to be almond milk.
1: Oat, almond, coconut, they're all different. The nutrition facts vary.
0: To Whole Foods' credit, they've got a Whole Foods brand that's price point pretty good because there are a couple of high-end almond milk brands that are three ingredient, but they are expensive, right? And Whole Foods kind of come in with their own brand and kind of undercut that price a little bit there, which I thought
1: that's good to know
0: was great. You know, now if I can just get them to put it in a carton and not plastic, then all of my because I'm trying to get away from plastic as much as possible. Anyway, all right, we're gonna run down the show when we come back and read some of these comments. I'm gonna let Haley read all the comments when we come back.
1: And I'll omit as I see fit.
0: No, you got to read.
1: We got to read Tony's.
0: You got to read Tony's. All right. And everybody else, when we come back, don't go anywhere. Kayla has news coming up right now.
2: Sunny on this Thursday, October 8th. Good afternoon. I'm Kayla Patton, and here's what's happening. Today is a very special day for the late Reverend Jesse Jackson. It is his heavenly birthday. The civil rights icon died back in February on the 17th and would have been 85 today. He was a worldwide figure and is being remembered for fighting for human rights, equal opportunity, and voting rights for all. Earlier, his son Yusef Jackson joined WVON's Cleopatra Draper to remember his father and his legacy.
3: Happy birthday, Reverend Jesse L. Jackson. Happy birthday, Dad. to a man who's lived such a meaningful life, who found a way to live life beyond the four corners of his own family and give so much of his life to other people. For that, we say, thank you, sir. You taught us to live a life of service, and you made blood service meaningful. There was no job beneath you, no person beneath you that you wouldn't offer some assistance to. Thank you, sir.
2: Yusef Jackson, the late Reverend's son and now the current president of the Rainbow Push Coalition, says that they are keeping his legacy alive. There will be a special honor and tribute to Reverend Jackson at Rainbow Push headquarters this Saturday. Also, Yusef invites people to share memories of Reverend Jackson on Facebook, X, and other social media using the hashtag #MyReverendJacksonMoment. Now, the Powerball jackpot is now worth over $500 million. No one matched all six numbers in Wednesday night's drawing for a grand prize of $485 million. So the Powerball jackpot will roll over to this Saturday when it will be worth an estimated $516 million. That has a one payment cash value of $212 million, which comes to about $160 million after federal tax withholding. And in Chicago sports tonight, the White Sox are set to play the Guardians in Game 4 of the American League Division Series. After yesterday's loss, fans are shaking it off in anticipation for a big win tonight. The Sox have led the division series 2-1, and they are hoping to make their own comeback tonight. As well as the Blackhawks, they are skating the ice tonight against the New York Islanders at 6:30 in Belmont Park. Now, Edimar Hernandez's family is calling out scammers who are trying to exploit donations intended to support them after the death of their 7-year-old child. Edimar was walking with her older sister Saturday when a stranger followed them and stabbed her multiple times. The family called out several GoFundMe accounts that weren't authorized by them. The scammers have attempted to collect an estimated $30,000 using her name. But GoFundMe released a statement and said that they have a zero tolerance for those who seek to take advantage of the generosity of others. Well, that's a look at our news now on 1690 WVON. I'm Kayla Patton, WVON News Time, 1234.
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0: All right, so we're going to do our roundtable coming up here at 1 o'clock. Tara Cooper and Malcolm Weems, you guys know Malcolm, going to join us. And what did I text out to you guys, the topics? Dun, dun, for 2 o'clock. Okay, I was laying in bed. What did I say?
1: We're going to talk about midterm elections.
0: Yeah, of course.
1: Obama support in Michigan. And that's so, kind of the latest with Al-Sayed's
0: talked about that a little bit yesterday. Yeah.
1: We're going to talk about Chicago mayoral.
0: Always, right? The latest on the mayor's race. And both Malcolm and Tara have good insight on that.
1: Yep.
0: School board race, the latest race. You know, the school board race is, you know, this is a big deal, man. Not just the president, but the entire school board election, man, is something that I think it's starting to heat up a little bit. You're starting to see Rufus had a conversation with the candidates for president last week, I think it was. He's going to be doing his roundtable on WVON with the candidates coming up later on this month. So this is some, you know, real stuff, man, that we need to be talking about. Obama, of course, we talked about yesterday. I do want to chop it up with everybody. Can he still get the black vote out in Texas? Of course, we know, you know, the whole James Tallarico and the conversation we were having, you know, I want to bounce this off of Tara and Malcolm, man. Are black people, are black voters, are we putting ourselves in a little bit of a pickle button by not being, you know, it's real interesting because there's this anti-black DSA kind of movement, which means then that black people want to be a part of our choosing the establishment Democrats over DSA. And then there's this kind of pushing back on the establishment in Texas as it pertains to Tallarico. So I find that dynamic kind of interesting. Some reaction to the 7-year-old being stabbed. What does it say, really? And not about the actual stabbing itself, but about maybe the bigger issue is mental illness and mental health. And I know it's hard for us to try to digest that when you have a story that's so devastating as that one. And that's about it. I'm sure something else will come up because I'm sure I thought a couple other things and I was like, I'm not going to put too many things down there. Trump talking about let Iran attack L.A. and San Diego.
1: And then tried to walk it back.
0: Just try to walk it back. Just, yeah. And all the Republican strategists trying to, well, y'all just took him out of context. You do not take Donald Trump out of context.
1: Right. I mean,
0: Donald Trump says exactly what's on his mind. You know what I mean?
1: Give me a break.
0: There is no taking that man out of context. I mean, what's crazy? Here's the scary part is that you have a bunch of Trump followers in this country that now actually think that Iran has the missile capability of striking L.A. and San Diego. They can't even come. Iran is lucky if they have a missile that can strike Israel. They're lucky if they got a missile that can strike the Strait of Hormuz. Talking about L.A., they don't have a missile that can attack L.A. or San Diego.
1: And he wants to strike. He's throwing out. We need to strike Iran before the midterm. No, you don't.
0: Yeah,
1: he's just saying anything. Well, and they're going for it.
0: Let me tell you, Democrats were like when he said that. We're like, did he just say that? Because that's what they want. Democrats would love for. And they're talking about it today in the news that there may be an attack on Iran before the midterms. And I know Republicans have to be saying, are you kidding me? Are you kidding me? That's the last thing you want to do unless you're just intentionally trying to lose both the House and the Senate. I don't know. But you were making a comment because we were talking about you and I just saw a story on the news that was talking about the Latino vote. And you were saying like you just don't know which way they go.
1: I just don't. I think holistically, not to speak on my feelings on the Latino community, this is not a representation of that, but politically, I still find that to be a complete toss-up. I don't find a lot of trust in understanding a unified message or a unified intention or a change of heart in terms of how strong the Latino vote was for, you know, Trump in the presidential election. Now, I know a lot of people post-ICE, you know, all the issues that are continuously growing with immigration have had a change of heart, but I think there's a lot of people who are still gonna, you know, dig their heels in, or God forbid, do what we saw again with presidential election and do some third party BS, do some non-voting. What does it mean? Is there this big, you know, come to Jesus revelation within the Latino community? I'm not sure.
0: Well, you know, the Latino community, number one, there's so many pockets of the Latino community, right? You've got what most of us, when we think of the Latino community, we think of the Mexican community, right? That's the closest.
1: Especially in Chicago.
0: In Chicago.
1: Mexican,
0: which,
1: Puerto Rican, et cetera.
0: Yes, yeah. Okay. But in Chicago, right. Chicago has a not the only a large, mm-hmm. right, but yeah. also a very active Mexican-American yes. community in terms of yes. business development, politics,
1: absolutely.
0: All of that. Chicago might be, I mean, years ago when I was living in California, it was L.A.
1: No, yeah, we are the second largest. Well, I know that we're the second largest Mexican population outside of L.A. in the country.
0: Right.
1: But right in terms of right the economic impact on the city, I would be curious to know. I mean, I'm sure it's right there with a Los Angeles mm-hmm. as well. You know, as funny yeah. enough as that sounds,
0: absolutely,
1: it's true.
0: Absolutely,
1: it's true.
0: And
1: huge
0: business
1: impact.
0: And just by virtue of where Chicago is located, right?
1: Right, right.
0: You know, our location, our geography in this country has always been the power.
1: Right.
0: That we're right in the heart. That's why we've got two mega transportation ports,
1: right.
0: one of the busiest airports in the world mm-hmm. and one of the busiest train mm-hmm. Intersections in the
1: yep.
0: world
1: yep.
0: And trucking.
1: Yep.
0: Those three vital business elements, right? And we are like the epicenter of the country mm-hmm. in those three transportation spots, right? Mm-hmm. Flights, railway, and trucking, right? And obviously the trucking and the railway go together. Mm-hmm. And so the Mexican population that we have here has been able to cultivate a very vibrant business community.
1: Absolutely.
0: From that transportation access,
1: yeah.
0: right?
1: And is essential to the fabric of the city.
0: Yeah. Oh, yeah, yeah, yeah.
1: Period.
0: Yeah. And then, of course, having Lake Michigan right there
1: right,
0: as well,
1: right.
0: you know, for whatever, having a fresh water, body of water, which is essential to these data centers that we've been talking about. But all of this is important. So I would imagine, I bet, like, if you actually, and of course, we can ask our friends in the AI world this on our iPads here. But what city has the most Mexican millionaires? Well, hold on.
1: I think the first question would be, how many Mexican millionaires are there in the country,
0: uh-huh.
1: and then what city has the most?
0: Right, I'm right. You know what? Yeah, right, you could do that, but let's ask that question: what city has the most Mexican millionaires?
1: Maybe Texas. I mean, not a city, obviously, but
0: Texas. But you know, I don't know. Yeah, maybe Texas, Mexico City. I should. Of course.
1: You got to say in the U.S.
0: I know, I didn't. Mexico
1: check,
0: City.
1: Check.
0: Oh, now it says Los Angeles.
1: Yeah, that makes sense.
0: It says Mexico City, largest concentration of Mexican high net worth individuals and billionaires, which makes sense. Mexico City is
1: somebody in Facebook said El Paso.
0: El Paso, Brother Wall said that. Monterrey, another major Mexican wealth center, particularly because of its industrial and corporate families. Where does El Chapo come in? No, I'm just playing. And then Los Angeles, it says here, Los Angeles, Houston, Miami.
1: Yeah.
0: Large populations of wealthy Mexican Americans and Mexican born residents. But there isn't a reliable current database ranking cities, especially by Mexican nationality of millionaires. Oh, okay. So they're just kind of guessing with that. The latest Henley New World Wealth data counts millionaires by where they live, not by nationality, so it doesn't directly answer which city has the most Mexican millionaires. If you're asking because you're looking for the city with the most Mexican-American millionaires in the United States, I can dig into that specifically. Thank you, my baby. That's how I talk to AI.
1: Oh, you're so nice.
0: I know. I go to sleep with her. Yes, baby. Would you please?
1: Don't be like those movies they make about the people that fall in love with the robots.
0: I know, right? Next thing, I'm going to be in bed late at night. I need a picture of you. How do you look?
1: How do you want me to look?
0: Okay. That's exactly where it's going to go. Mia's going to be like, what are you doing over there? You got your earplugs in? What are you doing,
1: those,
0: Matt?
1: Take those earbuds out.
0: Right. What's going on over there? Los Angeles has the largest Mexican origin population of any U.S. city, with about 1.14 million, according to a 2024 data-based analysis. The broader Los Angeles, Long Beach, Anaheim Metro. See, that's where that L.A. area gets you, right?
1: Yeah.
0: Once you get outside of the city of, right, of Los Angeles, mm-hmm. you're talking about a Mexican-American-based
1: Definitely.
0: Population. Like this is Anaheim, Santa mm-hmm. Ana, yep. Long Beach.
1: Yep.
0: You know, you're talking that whole yep. area down there.
1: Right,
0: where
1: right, which is the metro, you know, which would be, you know, considered like a metro area of...
0: Mm-hmm. It says Houston would probably be its Los Angeles' competitor.
1: I believe that.
0: Yeah, I could see that too. And this is proximity to Mexico. I mean, that makes sense, right? All right, let's take a break here. Cliff, hold on. Marie, hold on. Your call's coming up next. 1 o'clock roundtable is right around the corner. Humble Servant says the west side of Joliet. Okay, that's the Mexican capital of the country right there, the west side. I've never been. I don't even remember the last time I went to Joliet. I think I went there for a wedding. They've got a mansion down there.
1: Not a lot going on.
0: I know, right? And that was the last time I've been there. We should take the show to Joliet. You ready? Hey, we should take WVON to some of these suburban cities. WVON goes to Kankakee.
1: You know, and I feel like calling Joliet and Kankakee the suburbs is a euphemism. Because we've got suburbs, and then we got Joliet and Kankakee.
0: Okay.
1: That's a whole different ballgame.
0: WVON shows up in Joliet, y'all. Or what, DeKalb? But what's the other city that we see all the...
1: Rockford,
0: yeah. Rockford used to be a city, man.
1: Well, Rockford is a city.
0: Rockford used to be.
1: But I don't know what's going on yeah. there in terms of a metropolitan vibe.
0: My son used to live there. When he first got into broadcasting, that was his first TV job.
1: I used to go to that water park.
0: Where? In Rockford?
1: There was some big water park.
0: What's the city, guys, that I'm thinking of when you take the Bishop Ford...

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2: 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I'm Dr. LaDonna Ray. 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

0: All right, everybody, I knew you guys would understand. It was Danville. That's the sign that you see. Yeah, Danville. When you're going south on a Bishop Ford, you can either go stay on 94. What is it, like Michigan or something like that, 80 or whatever. You can either go Michigan or Iowa, mm-hmm. not Michigan, Indiana or Iowa, right? And then the one in the middle is Danville, right?
1: Yeah.
0: Yep, that's it. No, it's Danville. Let's take the show to Danville. Wouldn't that be crazy if we just took WVON to like these Kankakee. What is in Kankakee?
1: No,
0: nothing.
1: We would pass up so many
0: nothing.
1: Other places we could go to go there.
0: Nothing. Uh-uh. We could go down to where's State Farm located?

0: That we could go down there and try to talk to State Farm into spending some money here at WVON. All right. You're going to read Tony Snow's comment when we were talking about domestic abuse earlier?
1: Because we're going to get taken off the air if I read.
0: That is hilarious, brother. Let's go to our phone calls. And Marie. Marie, welcome to WVON. What's on your mind?
2: Hi, Matt.
0: How you doing?
2: I didn't get a chance to listen to you Wednesday, but I had listened to you Tuesday and held on for about an hour. Never got a chance to say what I wanted to support Jasmine Crockett that you were on so hard.
0: Yeah, I am.
2: Matt, I don't know if you heard the news. It even came on. It came on Tuesday while you had news on your station that she is supporting.
0: Yeah, she's supporting him, but she's not campaigning with him.
2: Oh, okay.
0: She's not.
2: She just wasn't supporting him, but she certainly is supporting him.
0: Yeah, but it's like a tepid support, right? You know what I mean? It's not like a full throated, you know, I'm supporting you, and you know what they want is her on the campaign trail with Tallarico. That's what it is.
2: She's supporting every Democratic candidate.
0: I heard her say that. I know. Okay. I've met Jasmine Crockett before.
2: Lay off of my girl.
0: I like Jasmine Crockett too, though. Don't get me wrong. I'm just saying, we're going to talk about this in a roundtable too, man. I just think it's not a good political look for her, though.
1: She's had a couple missteps in the last couple of weeks.
0: Right. That's all. I just think it would be a better political look for her if she was just out there with Tallarico and saying, yo, let's do this. Let's beat Donald Trump more than anything.
2: Just giving my girl a hard time.
0: All right. I'll keep that in mind.
1: We understand.
0: I'll keep that in mind.
2: Okay, man.
0: All right. Okay. Let's go to Cliff. Cliff, welcome to WVON, what's on your mind?
3: Hey, guys. Thanks for taking my call. Hey, listen. Let's stay with the immigrants, okay? So in terms of immigrant wealth, how much do they contribute, in your opinion, to the black community or give back to the black community? First question. Second question, in terms of voting, and I know you got Eduardo and Angel. They're pretty much the Latino descent, and they pretty much support the Republican Party. And then my final question, what political party would you say contribute the most of allowing the immigrants in? If that's a fair question. So is it a Republican?
0: Well, I mean, you know, you're asking a question you already know the answer to, right?
3: In your opinion.
0: You do. You know the answer to that question, though, right? I mean, so.
1: Also, these are.
3: Democrats?
0: Huh?
1: Well,
3: the Democrats?
0: Well, we would say the Democratic Party is pro-immigrant, right?
1: And the responsibility of coming to a solution for these immigrants was placed in the hands of Democratic blue cities and their leadership. So it wasn't even necessarily something that these mayors and these blue city Democratic leaders asked for. They were tasked with it, and they dealt with it in a way that supported at least some semblance of dignity and structure for, you know, they were thrown at these cities by Republican parties and the administration.
3: Here's my follow-up question then. As it relates to Chicago, how many immigrants are going to support, and should they have the right to vote, and how many are going to vote for Mayor Brendan Johnson? It would be fair to me. It seems obvious that if the Democratic Party has allowed them to come in, right, shouldn't they show their loyalty and vote? If they were to or had the ability, there's no question then Mayor Johnson will win. Does that make a little bit of sense?
0: Well,
3: but they don't.
0: See, here's the thing. And you know what? This is something we can talk about in the roundtable. Mm-hmm. Here's the thing. You know, and Black America, I think, I'm not going to say doesn't understand this, but I think some people are exploiting this difference for their own little political gain. And what I'm talking about is the difference between when we as Black people talk about the Democratic Party, the national platform, versus the Democratic Party of Chicago. And I saw, in fact, I saw an interview yesterday. It came up on my thread. of Sean Hannity doing, it looked like he was doing a podcast with Rahm Emanuel, and he was busting Mary Emanuel's chops on how many people, while you were mayor, do you know the number of people that were shot in Chicago and how many were killed? And Rahm was kind of like fumbling around a little bit, right? But basically what he's trying to get to is, you know, the crime that happens in Democratic cities and assign some kind of party policy to the crime that exists in Democratic cities with Democratic mayors, right? And so that's a conversation. We'll bring that up. Malcolm's here. Tara's here in the house. We're going to start the roundtable when we return. 1 o'clock hour is here as well. And guess what? That means Logan Page is here. WVON News. All that coming up next, y'all.
4: Good afternoon, Chicago. I'm Logan Page, and here are your news headlines. Remembering Reverend Jesse Jackson. Operation Clean House leads to 47 arrests. Cornell defendant fights AG Letitia James' appointment as a special prosecutor. National news from the Black Information Network is up next on Chicago's only Urban Talk radio station, 1690 AM WVON, Berwyn, Chicago.
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6: President Trump says he does not believe reports of a possible plague outbreak in Russia are tied to a bioweapon.
7: Well, we don't think so. We're going to find out soon enough, but we don't think so. And if you listen to them, it's under control.
6: Russian officials first said a woman at an anti-plague institute died from the disease, then later said she died from pneumonia. Secretary of State Marco Rubio was calling for more transparency. Cornell University says former federal prosecutor Sally Yates will lead an internal investigation into its handling of an alleged 2024 fraternity rape. The university has faced protest and criticism since the case resurfaced through a civil lawsuit. Black New York Attorney General Letitia James is serving as special prosecutor. And a program in Michigan named Move Detroit is offering up to $15,000 to entrepreneurs who stay or relocate to the city and create jobs. The program says 158 households have already stayed or moved to Detroit. Black Mayor Mary Sheffield announced the initiative back in March. I'm Amber Payton with BIN News Now. Back to you, Doug.
8: All right, thanks a lot. Republican leaders are manning up, saying that their congressional map strategy may not have worked out as expected. President Trump urged Republican-led states to redraw voting districts before the midterms. Now House Minority Whip Tom Emmer says the party will not land the 13 seats it targeted. On MS Now, Black Democratic strategist and pollster Cornell Belcher says Republican efforts to redistrict was all about greed.
9: They've hurt their brand. So they spent all this time fighting and spending time and resources in Washington talking about gerrymandering and redrawing districts when their constituents are saying, I can't afford gas, I can't afford to put groceries on my table, I'm struggling with the utility bill. And for months, both at the state and national level, they've been focused on diluting the voting power of working class Black and brown people.
8: The Cook Political Report writes that Republicans will likely benefit from 4 seats. So, for example, in Missouri, the state's highest court upheld a new map that stretched the Kansas City district, represented by Black Congressman Emanuel Cleaver, across 15 counties. Black community activists complain that the joint communities don't have that much in common. Meanwhile, President Trump was asked today by a reporter outside the White House about the Nolan Wells case.
10: You plan to push the FBI to launch an independent investigation into the death of Nolan Wells?
11: Well, we're looking at that. Yes, we are.
8: The FBI and the Justice Department recently ruled Monday that there was no foul play in the death of Nolan Wells after reviewing state evidence. The ruling also follows a Mississippi grand jury recommendation that no charges be filed, saying that circumstances around his death are consistent with drowning. His parents held a news conference and are now challenging the government's assessment and are calling for an independent federal review.
12: As a mother, I cannot believe that. I cannot take that ruling, and I cannot move on with my life. There were 2 autopsies by 2 different people. Both of them have noted cause and manner to be undetermined, meaning they don't know. Mm-hmm. However, the issue lies with the first autopsy. So many questions of why were photos not taken of a certain area
13: back of his head.
8: Wells disappeared during a July 4th boating trip to Horn Island with some friends who are white. Because of Mississippi's peppered history on racial violence, the family feels there could be a cover-up. And finally, tropical storm Isaias could reach the Gulf Coast as a hurricane by the weekend. But the path is still developing. The National Weather Service measured 50-mile-an-hour winds earlier Wednesday. Their forecast calls for hurricane-strength winds Thursday, with Isaias making landfall somewhere along the northern Gulf Coast late Friday night into early Saturday morning. Mississippi, Alabama, and the Florida Panhandle are being watched carefully, and the pattern could change, so Louisiana residents should be on alert as well. Weather officials are asking folks to check supplies and local emergency instructions. Stay connected and subscribe, and follow BIN News this hour wherever you get your podcasts. And I'm Doug Davis for the Black Information Network.
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20: 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I'm Dr. LaDonna Ray. 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
32: Yeah, yeah. I need to do it again.
33: Yeah, yeah.

0: back. It's time for our Thursday. I thought I'd catch y'all off guard with that story before we go live
1: you
0: on
1: sure
0: the
1: did.
0: Air.
1: You did.
0: Joining us, Miss Tara Cooper in the house. Tara, I wanted to, I forgot to ask you to write down how you wanted me to introduce you. How did you want me to introduce you?
2: CEO of Rice Strategy Group and president of the Matt McGill Fan
0: Club. Oh, you know what? I love you. I love
3: right.
0: you.
4: You know what? You are great at what you do.
0: She is very good. I love you.
2: It's great to be with you,
0: man. It is a pleasure to be with you. Tara went to high school with my daughter, man, so this is like a love affair is mutual, no doubt about it. Brother Malcolm Weems, of course, you guys know he's back with us.
4: Thank you.
0: Consultant Weems Way Consulting and all that. Former director of CMS for the state of Illinois. So he brings in some political chops into this conversation. And of course, Haley Vaughn here. You know what? I want to start with some national stuff and then kind of drill down on some of the local stuff. Yesterday, I was having this conversation about Black America and where we are. And maybe we talked about this a couple of weeks ago when you and Leslie were here, Malcolm. But, you know, as we get closer to November 3rd, there's a lot of conversation about the black vote in both Michigan Senate race and in the Texas Senate race, right? And so I know you guys heard the Democrats, they've gotten President Obama out. He's going to go to Michigan and campaign with Al Saeed, Brother Abdul Al Saeed, Doc, and in an attempt, right, to get the black vote kind of inspired to come on out.
4: After the Detroit brother said.
0: Exactly.
4: Right. Okay. Mm-hmm. Okay.
0: That's where he's going, right? They're bringing President Obama to Detroit. And then, of course, in Texas, it's still this issue looming of whether or not Jasmine Crockett will appear with James Tallarico. It's like the party wants her to. But she's kind of like, well, I'm focusing on these very important down ballot races, right? And so now some people are feeling like, well, the black vote's going to kind of read her tea leaves. What she does, they're going to do. Mm-hmm. And so now you got the black vote. Are we, I was asking this yesterday. Are we in a position right now, black Democrats, where we're a little confused about where we want to be, right? We're not bonding with the DSA. Right. Because we feel like there's some issues with the DSA. We're not bonding with Al Saeed in Michigan. The brother called in yesterday, man. Some issues with us and Arabs up here, man. You know why? No, why, man? Well, it's these gas stations that they own, man. So much tension that goes on it. I'm like, that's why, you know, and now in Texas,
4: all politics
0: is
4: local.
0: Right. Now in Texas, we're fighting the establishment Democrats that want you to come out and support Tallarico.
4: I'm excited about this one. So, first of all, I think whether it's black Democrats or not, where do black people fit in political conversation or political value by, you know, the greater, you know, majority of the country? You know, it angers me because I think a lot of times our vote is taken for granted. Right? We vote in Democrat. 100%. We vote in Democrat. You talked about Jasmine Crockett in Texas. If you're a black Texan, you probably want to move it to the other side, but that doesn't mean you're happy with the candidate that you're going to have to do that with, right? And so I think that's the situation for black folks generally all over the country is, you know, which side is the least bad? Right, for us. And unfortunately, a lot of times, I think the Democratic Party, matter of fact, the former Speaker Mike Madigan, you know, I remember him in a meeting when I heard him say this, when they were talking about it was an upcoming election, and he was saying about who they needed to give stuff to. And I heard all of this Jewish community, we're going to do this in the budget, we're going to do that, some of the Latinos. And then they did some small thing about some grant for black folks. But what I realized was he was giving people stuff for their vote and their support.
0: Mm-hmm.
4: We got you black guys. I don't need to give y'all nothing because y'all ain't got nowhere else to go.
0: Mm-hmm.
4: Now, I'm not in any way saying we should be all running to vote Republican.
0: Mm-hmm.
4: But I think in terms of valuing what's important to us, we always get lumped into these other national issues that maybe are not the most important thing for us. And so for El Saeed to be like that to black voters in Michigan, that's what that is always how it is, Democrat or anyone else. So I think it's a tough space to be, but we have to start having our own identity. Like, you know, I joke about it, but Mays has the best, you know, punchline. What's in it for the black people?
0: Yeah, but I mean, that's what everybody would say. What's in it for the Mexicans, right? What's in it for?
4: But they do,
0: right?
4: And then people give them stuff.
0: Yeah, but
4: people come to them.
0: But let me ask you this though: in politics, don't they all kind of take certain groups for granted though? Don't they all make an assumption?
4: We're the backbone of their party.
0: But check this out. Like Trump. Trump absolutely takes his MAGA base for granted. He knows they just voting for him because he can speak a few words about white power, and they're not even paying attention to the fact that their cost of living is going up, that they're not getting anything substantial. Everything that they asked for, the Epstein files and no forever wars, are happening right in real time, right in front of their face. But as long as he can like distract them with some cultural war kind of action, they're gonna vote for him. He's not even super serving them with anything.
4: But why
0: but words.
4: Do we want to be like them?
0: No, I'm saying though.
1: But the black vote, the black voting community is different than other minority groups. Historically, always in the way that we vote, regardless of whether we love, like, or feel medium on a candidate, we know where we have to show up, and we always show up, and we show up majority unified, regardless of outcomes, versus these other groups are a little bit more of a toss-up. So I think in terms of taking for granted, I think because black voters have been so consistent over the years in terms of being majority voting in unison under one party, I think it gets, you know, kind of swept under versus other minority groups may be catered to in a different way because we know that they can sway and be unpredictable.
4: Right.
2: I completely agree with that. And I think it's also important to think about what Michigan looked like for Kamala Harris in the last Democratic election. There was so much divisiveness, not only in the Democratic Party, but specifically the black community because of the conflict in Israel and Palestine, who chose to sit out. And as a result, Michigan was really impacted. Mm-hmm. I think a lot of what I'm hearing is, we know the black vote is loyal. We're the base of the Democratic Party, yet we get the least amount of investment. Mm-hmm. And I think it's going to be really important. I think Obama coming out is going to rally people to want to vote, and it's going to move people. But I do think black people, and honestly, every Democrat in Michigan, we can't wait on the next Obama. We have a choice. And they have a choice in this election. And, you know, it may not be who the perfect candidate is, but it's who is better than one. And right. People have to choose. To govern right. is to choose. Yeah. And I think what we're seeing across the country is people are looking for a unicorn without realizing that what you have in front of you will get the job done. And we have to focus. I think Democrats have not been focused. We have lost focus on who is
0: absolutely.
2: Going to get the job done.
0: Right.
2: Your example of Trump, even if Trump isn't always talking to MAGA and really, you know, kind of giving them what they want, he is always saying, you are better off than black people, than brown
4: all
2: people.
4: Time.
2: And that's exactly what they need
0: that's
2: to
0: what
2: be
0: President
2: motivated,
0: Johnson said, though, right?
2: To be motivated to vote, and right. then they deliver for him. And yeah. so I think Democratic messengers especially need to remind people what is at stake. Again, every candidate is not going to be perfect, but we need you to be effective.
0: Yeah. Now, Malcolm, you, yeah. and it's interesting, you brought up Mike Madigan, because, see, I remember having conversations with state legislators, and I'll put it right here. Ken Duncan comes on every Friday here. I remember when Ken Duncan was doing his thing down there, and he was talking to Rauner, right? And the Democrats down there were all just mad at Ken Duncan. I got it. But Ken was coming on the morning show with me, because I was one of the only people that was kind of like, no, dude, you're from the community. He was my state rep number one, so I was giving him that platform. But Ken was saying, dude, we need some people to say no to Mike Madigan, We need some black legislators, some black people. He's like, Matt, the caucus, they're all, they just go along with everything that Mike Madigan says, right? We need to stand up. We need, and I was kind of feeling that. So that's why I was like, well, look, Ken, yeah, you come on the show, because I was always of the mindset, you get in a room with Rauner and then let everybody else be in the room with Madigan, all the other black state legislators, and then y'all come together, man. We go and hang out and figure out what they both are doing and how to figure out. I'm going to let you respond to that when we come back. Right. But the point I was making was I would talk to some state legislators and be like, man, I don't know why you're letting Ken Duncan come on your show like that. You know, but I was like, dude, isn't he right about Matt? No, man, Madigan does a lot, man. Y'all just don't know about it, man. Some of the stuff, a lot of stuff he's doing for our community, y'all don't know about it, right? So hold on, I'll let you. Okay. You know better than everybody else at the table on that. I'll let you respond to that when we come back on the Matt McGill Show.
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0: going to talk about the school board race, of course, because there's some interesting stories coming out of it. Oh, Lord have mercy. All right, so before we left, Tara Cooper in the house, Malcolm Weems, Haley Vaughn, and just kind of chopping it up, because I do want to move on. But this black identity, who are we with, man? And the problem that I'm with, some people would say that Mike Madigan was doing some stuff for black people, right? And they were like, Matt, you crazy letting Ken on your show.
1: Let me tell you something. So as black people, and I think this is probably, I don't want to go too far off, but this is a kind of a holdover of our time in bondage, right? And
2: legacy of slavery.
1: Legacy of slavery, years. For real. Yeah. For real. They know what's good for us. They know what's good for us. So when he's talking about, anybody, I'm not saying it was Ken, but anybody talking about, he got stuff for, he giving us stuff.
0: Ken was like, Ken forget
1: was
0: him. Other
1: way. I he know, was against but I'm just Madigan, saying, whoever right. was saying Madigan was giving stuff. The bottom line is he's giving you what he wants to give you, not what you need. Not for anything that's going to empower you, because all of that was saved for his Irish buddies. Money. The real investment.
0: The real money.
1: So, when people talk about what they can get, Malcolm X said it better. They'll get a Negro to come on there and say anything. Right? And be contrary to what you're trying to say when you're trying to establish some sort of power for black people. And I just think that that's the Democratic Party. I mean, look, no matter what you say, the legacy of Democrats in Chicago, right? Just remember Harold Washington, what they did to him, what they said about him. And then people forget all of that stuff. Burke, before he went to jail, he adopted a black child. He did all these things. He loved black people. No, he don't. And so I think that, it's important for us to realize someone can give you something, but it may not be what you need, right? It may not empower you. And that's why black folks get grants. Because you got to come every year and ask for a grant. You get a contract, you can have that for 10 years. You don't have to come see anybody anymore. You just do your job and make your money.
0: Did we facilitate that grant industry for black people, though? Because we kind of made it profitable for some black people. Getting that grant was helping them start there.
1: That's a whole nother conversation. But the point is,
0: it was almost like that's their industry.
1: You cannot build wealth if you have to ask for the money every year.
0: I got you.
2: Or independence.
1: Yeah. It is more servitude. It is, I know best for you. Yeah. I'll take care of you. Yeah.
2: Hand that feeds you.
1: That's right. You cannot ever get fat. Because I ain't going to let you get fat. I'm just giving you just enough to live.
0: Did our leadership allow for that to be our industry, that white politicians feel like, this is their industry, they're doing good with the grant and the social programs and da-da-da-da-da. You see that guy over there and that sister over there, they got this social program, they got a nice house too, right?
1: It's a theory. If I starve you, and then I give you a cracker, you're going to be happy you got that cracker. And then I'm going to say, stand on your hands. Or stand on your head, and you're going to be like, I'm hungry. I'm going to stand on my head because I want to eat, right? I think that's what it is. You can be abused so much that a small gesture of kindness looks monumental to you. That's what happened to our people.
0: But I'm trying to figure out, how did we get in that space when we have all this black intelligence that could have foreseen, like, we're not asking for the right thing, y'all. Y'all getting used to this little grant money that you're getting line itemed in every year by the speaker. But yeah, that's like Tara said, it's no independence.
1: Ken Duncan is listening, y'all.
0: That's my man.
2: Thanks for listening,
0: Ken. I'm sure Ken is texting me too.
2: Matt, as far as how we get here, I really do think it goes back to the legacy of slavery. I think there have been systems set up to ensure that our communities are put in a box so that when we are requesting certain resources, which, by the way, there are phenomenal nonprofit organizations, there are, philanthropy in our city run by people of color that are doing not only God's work, but are the best people to execute and deliver certain services. That's not a handout. They're doing good work. It's good for everyone. It's good for every politician, regardless of what color they are, to have systems and social services set in place that benefit residents. Most residents are minority, and that's okay. But I think the complexity comes with, why are we only allowed to apply for certain to Malcolm's point, grants, not get certain contracts? Why do even the minorities in power, why do they still keep us in a box? It's because that's what they were taught. So we have a lot of great minority leadership that at times still puts us in that same box that they were taught. And it's kind of who's teaching us how systems work. And that's a big part of the complexity. You know, I think in a lot of ways what we've seen from, you know, Mayor Johnson is an attempt to, you know, perhaps
0: get beyond that.
2: Yeah, and people have different views on that. But I think, again, this goes back to who actually built the system. And the bottom line, it wasn't built by us. We're working within the system that was built.
3: Well, and we know that there's only so many ways around the system. The system is the system because it is the paternal power over it all. So in, even if we're talking about dismantling, right, like there is so much that strategy that is, I think, lacking in the way we're thinking about things. And you can ideate and kind of armchair philosophize through all of it. But again, these are hundreds years old systems that I think part of the participation is that we know that there's only so much to the left or the right that can really move or shake to even get you on the path to different
0: things. So here's what I hear, and look, and I agree with that. Everything you guys said, this is, we have been, and Malcolm, you put it right, they're not giving us what we need, we really need for independence and all that. They're giving us what they think we need, right? What
1: they will pacify us.
0: Right, to pacify us and stuff like that. But then I'm going to bring it back to here we are, October 2026. You got two races, Senate races, one in Texas and one in Minnesota that can in Michigan that can absolutely embarrass President Trump. And there's an issue with the black vote, right? Now, is it, I think the question I'm asking is, how do we benefit from this moment if our issue is, you know, them Arabs didn't come out and vote for Kamala for president, and so I'm not going to vote for him.
3: And that's the issue. And that's the issue. And those feelings are valid.
0: And they didn't treat Jasmine Crockett right, so I'm not voting for Tallarico.
3: Those feelings and those thoughts, Matt, are valid. Yeah. The way that community was willing to send the country, I'm sorry, this is my opinion right now, the way anyone that abstained or voted third party was willing to take the risk to send the country straight to hell over whatever their biases or respectfully bigoted beliefs or the stance that was very valid in terms of the Israel-Palestine conflict, of course. But Palestine still ain't free. And here we are with Trump. And so the way that we saw in droves a lot of, you know, Arab and Middle Eastern communities, particularly in the state of Michigan, there was a lot of rhetoric on the news. There was a lot of leverage that the Republican Party had in terms of campaigning, commercials, spots on the news, where people were very proud and open about withholding votes for Kamala and the Democratic Party. And it was a really big deal. It was a really big part of the conversation.
0: You guys know this in particular, and I don't know if you know this as much, but at the 2024, let me tell you, big mistake, Democratic Party. 2024 convention right here. Look, I'm waiting in line to get into the convention, and I see a Palestinian rally going on out there. And so I get out of line, and, you know, they out there, they're doing their thing, boom, boom, boom. They won't let us in. Oh, we got a break. all they wanted was some stage time. It could have been at 2 o'clock in the afternoon. The DNC said no,
3: and they were quiet at the RNC.
0: They said no. You guys can't get on stage. You can't get on stage for 5 minutes. No. And then we lose Michigan, where a big Arab vote. So let's talk about that and a lot more when we come back. Logan has news coming your way right now.
4: Thank you, Matt. Here's what's happening in your local and national news. A week-long law enforcement operation across the Chicago area led to the arrest of a dozen of fugitives. Operation Clean House looked to target the suspects that were wanted in cases involving sexual assault, dangerous drugs, and weapons. Investigators said the targets were living in or using government-subsidized housing communities. Multiple agencies say the suspects were also using the housing as hideouts, compromising residents' safety, and abusing taxpayer fund programs. In total, 47 people were arrested. In other news today, Reverend Jesse Jackson would have turned 85. WVON's intern, Caleb Patton, has more.
5: Today is a very special day for the late Reverend Jesse Jackson. It is his heavenly birthday. The civil rights icon died in February and would have been 85 today. He was a worldwide figure and is being remembered for fighting for human rights, equal opportunity, and voting rights for all. Earlier, his son Yusef Jackson joined WVON's Cleopatra Draper to remember his father and his legacy.
6: Happy, happy birthday, Dad, to a man who's lived such a meaningful life, who found a way to live life beyond the four corners of his own family and give so much of his life to other people. For that, we say thank you, sir.
5: Yusef Jackson, the late Reverend's son and now the current president of the Rainbow Push Coalition, says that they are indeed keeping his father's legacy alive. There will be a special honor and tribute to Reverend Jackson at Rainbow Push headquarters this Saturday. Kayla Patton, Our News Now, 1690 WVON.
4: In other news, one of seven Cornell University fraternity members named in a sexual assault lawsuit is challenging New York Attorney General Letitia James, appointed as special prosecutor in the case. Attorney Gilio Lopez, who denies sexually assaulting the woman, argues James has shown bias and presumed the defendant's guilt. Governor Kathy Hochul appointed James last week to independently investigate allegations that a woman was given alcohol and sexually assaulted by multiple men at the Chi Phi Fraternity House in October 2024. James will determine whether the allegations warrant criminal charges. And Vice President Vance says foreign workers at Microsoft will no longer be able to apply for permanent resident status in the U.S. through an employer-based program. Vance accused the tech company of abusing the process, and it's now suspended from the Permanent Labor Certification Program. The program allows companies to hire foreign workers to work permanently in the U.S. Vance said at a press conference that he wants Microsoft to thrive in the U.S., but to employ American workers. I'm Logan Page, and that's what's happening in your news now on WVON 1690.
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0: Hey, check this. You guys, guess what? Guess who I have coming on the show later on? I have a young lady who was an Ikeette with Ike and Tina Turner.
1: Oh, wow.
0: Okay. She's going to be part of the production on Saturday, the Oscar Brown celebration. He would have turned 100 years old, Oscar Brown.
1: So when you say young lady, you...
0: Well,
1: I
3: caught that too, Malcolm. I said this feels a little bit of an oxymoron.
0: Well, what do you want me to say? A veteran,
3: just a woman.
1: The little Ikeettes, like maybe the second generation. But if he turning 100,
0: she's not turning 100.
2: She has gracefully aged, and we can't wait to hear from her.
3: She was with him on stage.
2: We look forward to hearing from her. Right.
0: She is here to talk about Oscar Brown Jr., her late friend, who would have been 100 years old, and she is here, but and I don't know if you guys know Maggie Brown. Maggie was on with Cleopatra. Maggie and I went to high school together back in the day, a long time
1: Julian?
0: Ago. No, Ken.
1: Okay,
0: oh,
1: just checking.
0: My first year of high school at Kenwood.
2: Right. Man, you went to high school with everybody, though.
0: I did.
1: That is true.
0: Well, I did, man. I started at Kenwood for a year and a half, and then I finished up at Julian. And it was just like, boom, just two sets of friends.
1: Tell me they went to high school with you.
0: That's funny. But Joe Armstead is going to join us, and we're going to talk about being an Ike, Tina. I mean, there's a lot of places we can go with this
2: conversation.
0: We're
2: Team Tina, obviously.
0: Okay.
1: We're all Team Tina.
0: She knows them both, though. But I was telling everybody about this interview I saw Ike Turner do with Phil Donahue,
1: yes,
0: legendary, who was one of the best interviewers. And this was right after What's Love Have to Do With It came out, right? And all this, you know, acrimony. Right. And Ike was on there, and he was like, man, I didn't beat up Tina. We got into fights. See what they're not telling y'all? They're not telling y'all the stories when they had to pull Tina off of me.
1: Well, like they tried to show that in the movie. Oh, yeah, listen.
0: He's like, man, that girl's from...
2: Self-defense, right.
0: And Chase said, he was like, man, that girl's from Nutbush, Tennessee, man. She wasn't no punk.
1: No, but he did have it. Wasn't that the interview when he
3: was
1: like,
3: still a man.
1: Sometimes, when she wouldn't act right, I had to hit her a couple times. She'd come back right. So, you know, it was
2: May
1: cool.
2: May his soul rest in hell.
1: Yes.
2: Right. And back to politics.
3: Right. Thank you, Tara. So thank you.
0: Dude, that interview was so funny. Malcolm, that interview was so hilarious,
1: I couldn't believe that was on TV. Like, and I remember
0: Phil Donahue was the master.
1: My mother was looking at me like, see, this is the type of stuff, you know, you have to keep us, you know, I didn't laugh. I didn't do nothing. I just was like, that's terrible, Mom.
0: Donahue was the master at almost baiting his subject into.
1: He get you to talk.
0: Get you to, like, throw yourself into a trap and make you sound bad, right? He was the master at doing it.
1: No, he didn't make him sound bad. That brother sounded bad on his own.
0: No, he did, but I'm just saying, he would set it up by making you feel comfortable about the interview, like, oh, this is a good interview. And then Phil would be like, he would say something and everybody would be like, no, dude, you did not just say that, did you?
1: Oh, yeah, he would get you.
0: He got you real comfortable. I saw him do it to skinheads, man, on the air. And he had these skinheads feeling like, you know, hey, well, this is a safe interview. And then he turned it on them and the crowd started.
1: The Nation of Islam come in on the next episode, and then you'd be like,
0: "Oh, hey!" But Malcolm, have you guys ever seen that interview with Minister Farrakhan?
1: Yes,
0: man,
1: I used to see it.
0: Phil was the good man. He did not refuse any interview, and he went in with some of the most controversial people. All right, I'm getting back to this question though about Democrats and Black Democrats and building a coalition. Who are we building if we're not building it with DSA? If we're not building it with, we don't like the Mexican community, right?
3: No, and, no, No. Hold on.
0: Hold on. Let me. You want me to open the phone lines and ask them what they think?
1: No, listen.
3: Okay,
1: listen.
3: Let's ask them. But the phone lines don't speak for you or us.
0: Right. No, and I'm saying in general.
1: We feel like there's no black and brown coalition.
0: And
1: this is Chicago. So let's make sure we're
3: right.
1: Because we have a history in this city.
3: Yeah.
1: And I think that's because if you do go by that, right? You're going to say, then we also don't like Irish people.
3: No.
1: Then you're going to say, right? Mm-hmm. Then you're going to start saying that parts of this black community don't like, you know, gay people. Mm-hmm. It's a whole bunch of that.
0: But you're making my point, though.
1: But
3: it's an oversimplification to say don't like.
0: But you're making my point because I'm going to say that and then say, who do we dance with?
1: But you know when we win, when we have black mayors here,
0: which I say.
1: It's a conversion of all those things that we're talking about we don't like.
0: Mm-hmm.
1: Right?
0: I agree with you.
1: So it's like in any of those movies you used to see, like I'm just thinking about this because my nephew or somebody was talking about it the other day, Braveheart. Right?
3: Yeah.
1: How that was a crazy movie. Yeah. You know, they killed his wife and it just made him, I'm going to war with the king. Mm-hmm. And then a bunch of people that they normally used to fight each other.
0: They came together.
1: They roll with me. Roll with me. Because they going to do it to you next.
3: Stronger together.
1: So that is what we
0: That was Harold Washington. That's what
1: so
0: I'm saying.
1: So if you asked Harold Washington, there was a whole bunch of Latinos that'll tell you they were Harold Washington still to this day, right now.
0: Mm-hmm.
1: So what happened is back to our slavery conversation. You know why you talk about the generalization of black folks in this city not liking, you know, Mexicans or whoever, Latinos? It's because people were fighting over scraps.
0: Mm-hmm.
1: People were trying to be Daley's best, you know, right hand man or their lapdog.
2: The favorite pastor, favorite alderman.
1: There you go.
2: Mm-hmm. For a grant.
1: And that is how, that's how when you are you don't have the numbers like national majority white in this city. This city isn't the same percentage white as the country.
0: Mm-hmm.
1: So what you got to do is divide and conquer.
0: Which they did.
1: So you keep them mad and they all come pray to you.
0: So the question I'm asking is, who is our dance partner, though, man? I'm saying because when I keep getting back to we can't be on an island, I don't see us actively coalescing with another group like a Braveheart. And saying, look, we can slay the king.
1: I think that is what they're mad at the mayor.
2: And
1: about.
2: I would say in the last probably two elections, both with Mayor Lightfoot and with Mayor Johnson, I would say it's progressives who may not identify with one racial nationality, but overwhelmingly progressives in labor, in LGBTQ plus rights, in, you know, just supporting really progressive policies. And I really give credit to Reverend Jackson, who actually supported both Mayor Lightfoot and you know, Mayor Johnson, and saying we have to get it done. Mm-hmm. There is too much at stake, and I don't know what this next mayoral election will look like, what the coalition will look like, you know, that we will join for overwhelmingly, you know, kind of black people. I'm curious, Malcolm and Haley, if you do. But I do think our dance partner right now is progressives.
3: Yeah,
1: Mom Donnie got it figured out. I'm going to tell you, I said this last time. I went to go see the Jay-Z concert
2: in
1: New York. And I'm going to tell you, riding the train.
2: Did you have to bring gay for your knees? You know, you had to do that walk.
1: Hey,
2: that
1: listen,
2: wasn't nothing.
1: All of that. But watch this. I asked people because I was just, you know, interested. With my wife, she's like, please stop asking all these people on the train. I'm like, what you think of your mayor? Is he really? Because, you know, where we live, this is what people are saying about him. They're like, man, you better shut up. We love our mayor.
0: Mm-hmm.
1: We love our mayor. So he built a coalition. Mm-hmm. Same, you know, maybe it's just as diverse as Chicago.
2: Yeah.
1: But he built a coalition. And I think it is going to boil down to, hey, stop going for the sucker stuff. Pay attention to what's in front of you. You can't feed your family. You're not making enough money. You got three jobs and you can't afford to pay your rent and, you know, have money for food. So I think ultimately with the economic situation that the president has us in is going to force people together, because once you suffer, I just think

0: Chicago, but even in Chicago, I think the difference, and I lived in New York for years, right? Like, the difference between Chicago and New York, one, New York is not the segregated city that Chicago is. New York, you were on the train going to the game. People are on the train like that every day, going everywhere together. The millionaire is on the train with, you know, the person that is making minimum wage. That is just the way the New York functions. I also think that people discount Mayor Johnson in a way that's different because he's a black man than they do Mamdani with the progressive ideas.
1: Hold that. Let's follow up on that, because here's what's interesting too. You know who loved Mayor Brandon Johnson? People in New York, people in other cities, they love him.
0: They appreciate the idea.
1: They're like, dude, we want a mayor like that. And so that goes back to this conversation about race in Chicago, because I think what Haley is saying and what I'm saying, see, at some point, even the suffering is not greater than race. And we see that with Trump. And we see that, I think that's the moment we're in Chicago politics. Let's talk about that when we return on the Matt McGill Show.
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1: All right, we're back. So let's jump right into the mayor's race, guys. Obviously, November 3rd is coming first, but all Chicagoans are going to be focusing on February. Here's my a point I want to make. The difference between the National Democratic Party and the and this is what we kind of were getting into, and the Democratic Party locally here. Because as you see, like these groups like Turn Chicago Red and all that stuff, right? They're saying, what have Democrats done for you here in Chicago, da-da-da. And really, in Chicago, it's not about Democrats or Republicans at all. It's exactly. About race. And power, and who's got the contracts. This we could be Republican, and the same stuff would be happening to black people in this city.
2: Exactly. Yes.
1: It really doesn't matter, right? But what the lure, what these Turn Chicago Red people are trying to say is this is what Democrats do to black people. And I'm like, all right, this is Chicago. This ain't got nothing to do with the elephant, man. Right. This is about the race and who's been getting contracts for years. And Brandon Johnson is the person who is kind of trying to throw a monkey wrench in that machinery
3: a
1: little bit.
3: They could throw a better monkey wrench, if you ask me.
1: I would agree with you. But for 3 years, you know, the first time around. And maybe
2: you can't get support, though, in the same ways that you would
3: support
2: need to
3: when
2: be
3: you're
2: as
3: in charge.
2: Effective.
3: When you're the executive, this is what I want black folks even thinking about this conversation to keep in mind. Most of the stuff that's done in government is policy. Meaning, the person up top says, this is how I'm going to do it when I get in. Mm-hmm. Got it. Everybody at work for me, you got it.
1: Mm-hmm.
3: So
4: everyone else just executes.
3: You set the policy.
4: And everyone executes on your vision.
3: And if you don't, you know what happens?
4: You get buy-in for the policy, mm-hmm. right?
1: No, in theory, I agree with you guys. But I think the only way his doctrine happens is if you can count to 26.
2: Right.
3: No, the executive is, once he's elected, mm-hmm. the 26 is needed when you want to change ordinances. Mm-hmm. You said contracts. Mm-hmm. So contracts are about having policy.
1: I'm with you on contracts.
3: Who you do business with, mm-hmm. right? And mm-hmm. who you will not do business mm-hmm. with, and under what circumstances. Mm-hmm. So as long as you're not breaking the law, you can say to your people, hey, it's important to us when we evaluate potential vendors that we're going to pay $100 million. Mm-hmm. We want to make sure they don't do this, and they ain't never did this. Okay, easy. And it's not against the law. And if somebody thinks it is, they can go to court and they can spend their money trying to prove it. And usually that's bad because the rest of the city knows, hey, I can't talk to you because you have litigation against us. So now, legally, you can only talk to me through a lawyer anyway. So now we don't have to worry about you.
1: But isn't it easier to be mayor when you get 26?
2: And when you're right, when you keep democracy at the forefront, right? And mm-hmm. I think that's what we've talked
1: about. And the business,
2: about.
1: And check this out.
2: It's the morality politics dance of it
1: and,
2: all.
1: And even too. The billionaires that we talked about during the commercial break.
3: But your
1: even when you
3: was,
1: say to them, as opposed to kind of like, this is my problem with on the mayor's piece, is don't necessarily demonize them. Make them feel like, you know, hey, look, guys, we got a billionaire class that's doing very well in this community. And guess what? They're real Chicagoans just like you.
3: Is that what you do when you go to the store?
1: No, but hold on.
3: Do you say, I'm going to give you a chance when you picking which brand of bread you want? You know what you want.
1: No, but this is what I'm saying, though, Malcolm. Is like, hey, we got a billionaire class here, da-da-da-da-da. They're doing very well, and they're good Chicagoans just like me and you.
3: That's
1: and
3: fine.
1: In these next 4 years, I want to make sure that
3: the contracts don't belong
1: they make a contribution to the city just as much as they should
3: do.
1: Be.
3: All of that is true.
1: But he demonized me, I think that just like,
3: demonizing
1: all right,
3: people.
1: We got to go to war with this guy.
3: No,
1: we got more money than him.
3: But here's the problem. If you're going, that's why you need to know how to fight, if you're going to fight.
1: That's what I'm
3: talking
1: about.
3: If you're going to go to somebody, you are the consumer. You are the one with the bread. You're paying. You don't have to argue with whoever's doing the work for you. You don't have to. You can say, hey, we have new terms under which if you want to do that work, you have to operate, period.
1: But did that happen?
3: He did. It didn't happen. That's
1: okay,
3: my point. Yeah, so all I'm saying as an executive running a state, a city, county, whatever it is, you have a say-so, and it is a privilege to do business with government, with the city, right? Mm-hmm. So at the end of the day, he can set the terms at which you do business. And all I'm saying is the business community here, the big business community here, assumes that all of the stuff that the mayor does is supposed to make sure it benefits them. And it should, because they are Chicagoans. But he can say, but here's how it's going to benefit you. And if you don't do it the way I'm telling you, you can't have that contract anymore.
1: Terry, you worked in city government before. I'm just saying, from your perspective in terms of relationships with the business community and with the aldermen, right, as well, is there room for, and I don't want to second guess, but when you have those relationships solid, isn't it easier to govern? And I'll let you answer that when we come back at 591-1690. It's 2 o'clock. And you guys can go after this. I know I told you guys an hour. 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
5: 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I'm Logan Page, and here are your news headlines. 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Obama Foundation workers to form union. Health expert advises no screens during mealtime. And HUD probes Wells Fargo over black home ownership program. 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
2: Hey, Chicago. This is Dr. Che Reinfest Smith. 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

0: Lil Patrice rushing on WVON. All right. What are we talking about, Autumn? I did ask Tara a question.
1: Tara has an answer for you. You remember the question?
0: Before we went to break. The question was, when you have 26 and you got a relationship with your city council and stuff, isn't it easier to kind of push through what you want to push through?
2: Isn't it easier to get things done when you have people who, one, agree with you, who, mm-hmm. two, can champion and also celebrate your wins? Mm-hmm. Absolutely. I think we all know that as sisters, as brothers, as family members with siblings, you can get a lot more done when you can work together. Mm-hmm. And I think some of the challenges that we're seeing is, you know, big, great ideas, progressive ideas coming out of the administration in the beginning in City Hall, and maybe not the best communication or the best collaboration to mm-hmm. actually have the alderman be a part of creating those policies, but also celebrating them. Because to Malcolm's point, you come as an executive, you come up with the idea and you execute on it, but you do need people to get stuff done. And that's part of why I think Chicago is truly the best city in the world. We're normal. We're Midwestern. Yeah. We don't always have to take the credit for everything that we do. And I think the divisiveness that we're seeing right now, one, I think we're seeing it across the country. It's not just in Chicago.
0: No.
2: But it feels very pronounced in Chicago, and sadly, y'all, in Chicago's black community.
1: Yeah.
2: I've never seen us not get along this much in public.
3: It was bad.
2: In public. We used to keep it in the house.
1: The migrants,
2: and now it's outside.
1: It's the migrant situation. The migrant situation exposed that issue for us, I think. Because that's the first time I ever saw black people in community meetings talking about people that looked like us. They spoke Spanish and they came from a different place, and I know what, but those, it shocked me to see, like, you know, old ladies stand up and being like, and these people that came in here, and I'm like, because you could almost not even tell the difference between us and them, mm-hmm. if we all were mixed up in the room. But it was a lot of feeling and emotion about it, and probably because of all the stuff we talked about earlier, the racial history of this city, and mm-hmm. we not getting anything, and all of a sudden they found this money for these people, and that's when it exposed it to me. But you're right. Our community is divided mm-hmm. on all of these things. And I think a lot of it, even when you just said earlier, Tara, about the who has money and who does not, right? Certain folks in different income levels are a little bit more, they're not worried about it, but poorer folks are. And I think that's the other thing for the black community as national is mm-hmm. you, the black folks that make a little bit of money.
0: The haves and the have-nots, man.
1: Yeah, yeah.
0: See, that's what, now let me tell you what I kind of observe from just doing this show mm-hmm. is that there's divisiveness within us, right? Mm-hmm. And it's going along those economic lines uh-huh. and education as well, right? Because I don't know, have you guys, like, saying on social media, you got a group of people out there like, oh, man, that's that Divine Nine crew. That's that D9 community.
2: The bougie black people.
0: The bougie black, right.
2: Sororities.
3: Right.
2: Malcolm, why are you looking like you're unfamiliar?
1: Because I don't even know
2: Jack
1: D9
2: and Jill.
1: I'm not a Jack and Jill.
2: Okay.
3: You know what, Malcolm, please.
1: Listen.
3: All the things you know, and now you don't know about that.
1: As I defend my blackness, I am the son of a Black Panther. We was not allowed, no Jack and Jill, no none of that. But I will say you.
3: But you know what it's about, and you know the legacy, and you know the history.
1: It's the same reason half of us buy a car we can't afford when we first start making some money, because you are trying to get out of
2: that. Keep up with the Joneses,
1: and that's been a part of our community since they were peacocking us.
2: We just like nice things.
3: Or there's an argument for division, which would say, you know, or there's the other side of people that would argue these are people trying to build community and strengthen community within community, and y'all are on the other aisle demonizing it.
1: Okay, well, I'm going to use that line then.
2: I agree. Soror, Haley and I are in the same sorority. Skiwi.
0: Hold on. We had some Eldridge Cleaver comments up here to tap into your Black Pantherness. Somebody said,
1: Master Eyes.
3: Our usual.
0: Somebody, there go Eldridge Cleaver right there. Silas Purnell, who was amazing in Chicago.
3: Yeah.
0: Mr. Black Panther Malcolm, who flew to New York to go see Jay-Z.
3: I
1: celebrate my freedom different kind of way.
3: But I think that generally, I think it's obviously, you know, we can even pinpoint it down to a small point of D9. That doesn't even mean anything to a lot of people again. And so and the divisiveness still exists even without that familiarity and knowledge. I think there's a lot of rhetoric that is now infiltrating our community. It started, you know, we want to blame it on poor white folks, uneducated white folks, Fox News, etc. It was only a matter of time before rhetoric like that. I also think that a lot of the anti-immigrant rhetoric is fueled by this, you know, over the top.
0: Absolutely.
3: Now, we recognize we've had these issues. We know Chicago's a segregated city, and we know the resources and the history is complicated and it's tense, but the willingness to villainize in such a way, and we know that's not even always 100% true. I think that the rhetoric has reached our community finally, and it is growing.
1: Well, we remember this. We still, in our community, are still color struck.
0: Oh, yeah, yeah.
1: Right? Oh, I mean, we had our own before we even talked about having money to be mad about or special organizations as slaves.
3: Mm-hmm. Right, that's right. It all goes back to slavery. Yeah. Well, here we are.
1: Nobody
3: slavery.
1: Had nothing.
3: Right.
1: And we still trying to compare
3: right.
1: ourselves.
3: And it was a tool to weaken our community, weaken our family, right. weaken
2: and
3: our community.
2: And it worked. And it worked back then. And unfortunately, we're still seeing it right now. It's working.
0: Yeah, but you know, Malcolm, you hit on the migrant thing, man. And I've been, you know, fighting that with my audience, man. Slowly but surely, I think some, you know, it's worked to get it out of the head of some of our listeners in terms of the way they judge Mayor Johnson. You know what I'm saying? Because they, man, I had a bunch of listeners that were just holding it against Mayor Johnson about the migrants, man. And I was trying, you know, and I kept telling them, get the migrant out your head. You're not in the migrant's head. You know, just think about this thoroughly, man, what this brother is trying to do on all these other fronts. And you're one
1: they
0: issuing
1: the
0: them.
1: People here.
0: You're one issuing this brother, man. And is that really how we treat each other? And that kind of gets back to what Tara was saying about, like, damn, you know, the way we're treating each other out here.
3: Yeah, we're falling for it. Man, we're taking it.
1: We're doing what white folks do. We're copying them. We're acting like we've just been emancipated. We can do our own thing and we don't have to do that. I totally agree.
0: Yeah, and but this, the problem I'm having, man, is with us not being divided and not understanding what's at stake, right? Now, I know we say every election is the biggest election of our lifetime.
2: They all matter.
1: Yes.
2: And elections here we have consequences. And we're currently living in a consequence of a lot of the past few elections where people went to the ballot not focused on the future, focused on how they felt in that moment.
1: Yep.
2: And that we're living with those consequences.
1: They woke
2: right
1: up.
2: Now.
1: They wake
3: fool me
1: it up.
3: Once, right. shame on you. Fool me twice. You
1: right.
0: Know. All right, real quick, because I know y'all got other things to go. School board race, historic election coming up November 3rd. Entire school board is going to be fully elected with school board president. We're starting to see some traction now on television with commercials, negative commercials.
1: I can't wait. you know why? I can't wait till the election is had and somebody wins, and now we can start holding them accountable for their budget at CPS and how they're doing things. I believe teachers should make a fair wage, but
2: much
1: I
2: more.
1: That,
2: they should be very. Yeah.
1: I think there is some bloat in there, like there is in all of government that they need to take a look at. Mm-hmm. But the property tax increase, like we were talking a little bit about this earlier, that huge increase in property taxes. For everybody, and half of that goes to CPS. So where's the big hole? And if that massive influx of cash doesn't help that situation, I really need to see the books.
0: Yeah,
1: I
2: think this is going to be one of the most consequential elections of our lifetime.
0: Which November 3rd?
2: November 3rd.
3: I agree.
2: Okay. I think we are walking in. There's nothing more important that the city can do than invest in youth and in our future. Every challenge that we're facing right now is because there was a lack of investment. The adults we're dealing with right now are because a few years ago, 20 some years ago, in the classrooms, they weren't getting what they needed. It's not anyone's one group's fault, but we failed.
3: Yeah.
2: And right now we have the opportunity to go in to elect not only just the school board president, which I think people really need to pay more attention to their local elections.
1: Yep.
2: There's 21 seats, and the decisions that we make in this November 3rd election will really decide the future of our city for the next decade. And we need to only pay attention, but I think we need to, as residents and as someone who, yes, has children, none in CPS, it's still my responsibility to make sure CPS is set.
1: Yeah. I want my kids in CPS.
2: Like, yeah.
1: I would like
2: all I mean, they need to be, they need to have the resources that they need, but they also need to have the technology that they need. There's so much, they need to, teachers need to have the training that they need. They need to be compensated to motivate to deal with some of the things that they have to deal with because their children aren't getting love and support at home. So then they have to get it for their teachers. So this election, I just hope, I actually just gave my team at Rise the day off because y'all need to stay home and vote. Again, even if you don't have children in CPS, I really do hope more residents and Chicagoans pay attention to what's happening.
0: I had Alderman Jeanette Taylor on with me on Saturday. We were over at Kennedy King, and she said, because I asked her, like, how long once we get a fully elected school board? You know, this is something she's been fighting for years, when even before she got into politics. She said it's going to take 5 to 10 years to actually see a change. She's like,
1: that's probably right.
3: So we better get started.
0: I hope not.
2: I hope we're all way more impatient than that. I have so much respect for Alderman Taylor. So you're probably right. But we have to be way more impatient. We don't have 5 years. You only get second grade once.
0: I hear you.
1: But that's why I want to hurry up and have the election, because you can start holding people accountable, right? Yeah. Because when people have to be elected, they are accountable to sitting in them town halls, and somebody going to ask a question about, like what you said, where's the progress?
2: Yeah.
1: You said when you ran for this that you were going to work on this, this, and this. Mm-hmm. And I think that's what we never really had when it comes to public schools. It was always kind of through the mayor, and you'd have to get information. I used to feel like it was always convoluted for me. But I do think that when now you have a body of people, all of who are elected by the public, which means you're going to see them in the grocery store. You're going to see them outside. Mm-hmm. And if things ain't going well, you know, ask any alderman. They'll tell you the hardest part about their job is when they get caught by the little old lady like, hey, man, you know, this stop sign right here is rusty, and I can't see it at night, and you ain't fixed it yet. And they be on you because they're going to see you every Sunday. They're going to see you every – so I think that makes it makes it more tangible for folks, and hopefully that inspires whoever is elected to really, really want to give us those results.
0: There's a lot of big money in this race, though, man. And that's what's the other part of the, like, we don't have time to talk about it today. But, I mean, that's, you know, the vision of what an elected school board was going to look like, and then the reality of it might be two different things, right?
1: True.
0: And just because we didn't anticipate this much money being in it, which I said years ago, you guys know what's going to happen when you have an elected school
1: board. But, you know, money hasn't been the winner all the time in last few cycles.
0: That's true.
1: A lot of big money. Just ask that Senate race.
0: Oh, yeah.
2: Ask Raja.
1: Raja, because Raja dropped a bag.
0: He did. Yeah. He did. Well,
2: and
0: that brings
2: Juliana
0: us...
2: And it was
1: two. And it was two black women in the primary. Right? So you would have thought our vote would all be... And he still lost. So
0: Pritzker kind of came in there with some big money, too, though.
2: He got, not as much as Roger.
0: As Roger. But Pritzker, you know what Pritzker had even more than money? Well, I'm not going to say more. In addition to his money, he could pull strings. Like, are you endorsing my person
1: that's
0: down
1: the
0: there?
1: Money, that's what the money do.
0: Right. Sure. Because you know I can run somebody against you if you don't.
1: Yes.
0: And you know what you're trying to get down there in Collinsville or DeKalb or whatever? You know, I'm the governor, don't you? So he was able to kind of get some people that might have been thinking about supporting Raja. He got them in line.
1: Oh, yeah.
0: He got them in line.
1: Yeah, that's what happens when you're a billionaire. Everybody's an employee some kind of way. So,
0: all right. Thank you guys for giving me some overtime.
1: Let's
0: do it again. Tara Cooper, amazing. And my brother Malcolm Williams always coming through for us. Good conversation. It was some stuff that next time you guys want to do this, we'll do it. I'm going to try to do it every Thursday. But I do want to get into this conversation about the difference between the Democratic Party nationally and locally. We did kind of touch on it a little bit. But one of the things that Republicans like to do is point to cities like Chicago and the crime and stuff and say, those are Democratic Party policies, right? And or even blacks around the country that will say, well, look, blacks, we're not getting anything in Chicago. Why are we voting Democrat? And here it's less about the party, the big D, and more about who's getting what?
1: Race. Exactly.
0: Right.
1: Which is really what it all is.
3: Yeah. One makes an acknowledgement that major cities are blue cities.
0: Mm-hmm.
3: Like being a major metropolitan city equals blue just statistically, the data. So it's not that Chicago is blue and that it's Democrats, whatever. Maybe the surrounding areas, depending on what state you are not, but major cities based off of the industry and the demographic are 9 times out of 10 always blue.
0: All right.
2: Absolutely right.
0: We're out of here. Yep. Love you guys. We'll grab a couple phone calls. And then coming up at 2:30, guys, you're going to meet a former Ikeette. That's right. She was with Ike and Tina Turner, that amazing run of music and entertainment, the ups and downs. You know the story, guys. Joe Armstead is going to join us at 2:30. 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
5: Hey, Chicago, I want you to mark your calendar because Saturday, October 10th, I'll be your host for a very special night at the Harold Washington Cultural Center. I'm Dr. LaDonna Ray. As an ambassador for Man of the House, I'm inviting you to experience a stage play that tackles a side of domestic abuse we don't talk about nearly enough. 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

0: And so look, guys, I have coming up here at 2:30, an amazing interview, guys. Steve Malcolm Weems and Tara Cooper. Great roundtable as always, guys. You guys are going to meet Joshi. I'm having a hard time saying her name. Joshi Jo Armstead. And she's going to be here to talk about her late friend, Oscar Brown Jr. As you guys know, we're celebrating his 100th, what would have been his 100th birthday on Saturday. Maggie, his amazing daughter, Africa, amazing daughter, making sure this milestone is about much more than looking back. I'm going to give you all the information at the David Logan Center to come on out and celebrate and need those of you who do not know about the legacy of Oscar Brown Jr. Joshi, all right, I keep saying Joe. Joshi, that makes it a little easier for me to say. Thank you so much. She's coming up at 2:30. All right, we got a couple of phone calls that have been holding on for a long time. Let's go to them. Let's go to, I'll go to Jacob. Jacob, welcome to WVON. What's on your mind?
1: Matty.
0: Yo, yo.
1: You know I love you, man.
0: Okay.
1: You know I'm from the shop, but I stay on the East Coast.
0: Oh, there you go.
1: I got to say this. Hey, listen, I'm going to tell you what I know. This is what I know. This is all I know. Let me tell you something about this thing right here, because I noticed one of the people you had on your table there kept trying to scoot away from it. But the brother was absolutely telling you what's right. See, I'm going to tell you something, Matty. Check this out. The biggest race is the people that's fighting for nothing. They ain't got to fight. They're the biggest race already. So when they get in office, they ain't got to worry about nobody else because they fighting for the biggest race. Keep it in mind. Everything is immigration, immigration, immigration. Remember, if it's already big, what are you fighting for? Just keep that in mind, Matty. If it's already big, what are you fighting for? It's already big. You don't need nothing. You already big.
0: All right.
1: You're getting in the office. And let me just finish. Mm-hmm. They keep saying that. And another thing I want to say, man, New York is already set up. They already know it. Mondani is doing all this good stuff. But ask me one thing right here, Matty, because this is the only thing going to make me vote different. I want them people to start hiring people right now. Put my people in some spots right now. I don't want to hear that after you win stuff. Mm-hmm. I want it right now.
0: I'm with you.
1: I want to put them in the office right now. I don't want after you win, because you got enough people to win already. So that ain't doing nothing for my people. I want my people to start getting, I want you to wake up in the morning, get on the phone, and say, we need to put somebody in here. This spot is vacant. You ain't doing a good job. We probably got somebody over here to do a better job.
0: Mm-hmm.
1: I want it in the office right now. I don't want it after you win. Because every time after you win, guess what, Matty? We ain't got nothing.
0: Yeah, we get left out.
1: Say,
0: well, that's what Malcolm was talking about. Malcolm was like, hey, look, when you win, you the mayor, you've got the power. You've got the power. And I think, whose is that?
2: Tara's, let me
0: tell you. It looks just like yours. You know, Malcolm was talking about, you're the mayor, you got the power, right? And so you can do it. And I think it's a combination. This was a good panel, because I think Malcolm has got that fire and that Black Panther in him, no doubt about it, right? You got the power, you can do it. Tara has she was bringing like her experience and her intelligence as well. That was also saying, yeah, you got to do that, but you also got to do these other things to get the things that we are talking about. And you're right, though, because Malcolm is like, at the end of the day, hey, man, you may only be in office for 4 years. And so you got to do it right now. We can't wait around for the next election and stuff like that.
1: Are you kidding? Yes, sir.
0: Yeah.
1: That's all I got
0: to
1: say.
0: No, I'm with you. I'm with you, Jacob. That's a good call. Let's go to Chuck. Chuck, welcome to WVON. What's on your mind, brother?
3: Hey, what's up, bro? Oh, man. Can you hear me? Cause
0: yes, sir.
3: I'm trying to find my phone.
0: Okay.
3: If you can hear me, cool.
0: Yeah.
3: All right. Man, listening to you sometimes, man, I don't know if it's like it can be a case study between cognitive dissonance and willful ignorance, man.
0: Mm-hmm.
3: Okay, and I've talked to you about this before. You know I got a problem with the way you really go after the Black people for just and conflating them demanding tangibles for their vote is to them being emotional,
0: mm-hmm.
3: okay?
0: Mm-hmm.
3: And the thing is, this whole narrative, that anytime somebody criticize Brandon Johnson, we're not against migrants. We don't dislike Mexicans and all that nonsense. Only thing we're saying is that If you can sit up here and you can go out and do all of these things for other demographics and other communities, when we are your most loyal voting bloc, mm-hmm. we expect something in return. But let me say this real quick. Because the thing is, y'all draw this narrative, and it's really a false narrative with this whole Greg Abbott thing and stuff like that. And you know what? Listen, like I said before, Brandon Johnson is the lesser of the two evils, but I would want him to win. But the reality is, I think he's done and Trump is done. And with that being said, to sit up here and act like it was just Greg Abbott and it wasn't the Democratic Party, Joe Biden, who allowed those.
0: I've said that before, though, Chuck. I've said that before. And I'm going to let you, but let me just say this real quick. And Chuck, I've even said that I understand why Abbott was doing what he was doing. It's just how he did it. But go ahead.
3: Yeah, but that's what you, but that's what I'm saying. You never go back to that point and see what black, not like this vilification of the black community, when they did, they the only ones that did everything they were supposed to do. They the ones that came out for Kamala 85%. And for them to always get vilified that they're emotional when they the only ones that don't get any tangible, it's a little disgusting to me. Let me just make my point, because I ain't got a lot of time. And the other thing, like with Jasmine Crockett, like, listen, Tellerico is going to win with or without Jasmine Crockett. Let me say this. This sister, and I ain't no big fan of the husband, she's already been humiliated. And to sit up here and expect her to, like, go through this humiliation ritual and kiss the boot and lick the boot.
0: Well, how has she been humiliated? How has she been humiliated?
3: Because she was one of the ones that sat up there. She stunk for, she did everything, everything the Democratic Party said. And then she found herself on the outside, just like Eric Adams, just like, any other black person that once they finish using you, they discard.
0: Well, but
3: okay?
0: But
3: and now she's supposed to beg to not be discarded, after she's already been humiliated. But
0: let me ask you this, Chuck.
3: She may not have any political.
0: No,
3: let
0: I hate.
3: Say this real quick. She may not have any future political
0: plans,
3: agenda,
0: I got you.
3: Or even to get right. a TV spot.
0: Right, but let me ask you this, right. Chuck. Was she humiliated because she lost an election?
3: Not only that, it was just the people that she stumped for did not come out and support.
0: I hear you, right? I hear you. And unfortunately, the game of politics isn't always like fair like that. But I wouldn't, I think she was at a disadvantage. I was surprised she got in that race, but she was at a disadvantage, I think, from when she got in the race, because there was already that Tellerico momentum going up down there. But I love the sister. I think she's amazing and strong and all of that. I'm just saying she, in this moment, it's better to take the high road and ball out and send Trump a big embarrassing defeat than it would be to not ball out. And then if Tellerico loses, then be the reason why, people be pointing the finger at it. That's all I'm saying. I'm saying
3: I think she could care less. And who says she's not taking the high road?
0: I hear you. I hear you. And let me say this. And let me say this. The reason why I go after black people about the migrants is because the black people are going after a black man about the migrants. If it was another mayor, I'd probably be a little bit. But to see black people, I'm going to tell you, man, I do not like seeing people go at this brother the way that black people go at this brother the way they go at him, man. City council, some of these little groups. Hold on, Chuck. Some of these groups that come down to city council meetings, man, and the way they talk about him as a black man, even if I didn't like Brandon Johnson, I would be like, no, wait, hold up now. I ain't going to let y'all talk about the brother like that. Now, I don't like this migrant situation, but hold up, because we had a lot of white mayors that sat in that seat, all right, and neglected us, ignored us, didn't resource us out, and y'all didn't come down here and talk about them like this. Now y'all got some balls. Now y'all want to be on TV shouting down another. No, I ain't playing. See, that gets up under my motherfucking skin, man. To see that y'all going to humiliate you, and you just talked about Jasmine being humiliated, right? You're talking about like institutionally the Democrat and some people didn't come out and support her. I'm talking about black people that lived in this city and been victimized by white mayors over all these years. Y'all got nerve to come down here and try to embarrass this brother like that? I ain't got time for their ass, man.
3: He was supposed to be the one to fight for us.
0: How this man gonna undo 50, 60 years of oppression in two and a half, his first year they were out there reading them, dragging them. These same people sat up here and sat on their hands while Daley was mayor for 20-something years. I'm brick manning. I ain't straw manning. I'm brick.
3: Let me explain to you how you straw manning. Okay? Because nobody said they expected him to undo 50 years or whatever the damage that was done. We just didn't expect him to set us back even further.
0: How did he in one year set us back even further? Chuck, I hear you, man. Call back, brother. That's a straw man.
2: Yeah.
0: That's a straw man.
2: It's just not true.
0: It's not true. All right. When we return, Joshy Joe Armstead joins us. One of the ICATS is going to be taking place in the celebration for Oscar Brown Jr. this Saturday, and you don't want to miss it when we return.
4: Good afternoon, Chicago. I'm Logan Page, and here's happening in your local and national news. A Chicago family says scammers are trying to exploit donations intended to support them after the death of their 7-year-old child. Edmar Hernandez Chacon was walking with her sister Saturday when a stranger followed them and stabbed her multiple times. The family called out several GoFundMe accounts that weren't authorized by them. The scammers attempted to collect an estimated $30,000 using her name. And a statement GoFundMe said they have zero tolerance for those who seek to take advantage of the generosity of others. In other news, workers at the Obama Foundation and Presidential Center in Chicago are forming a union. The group called Obama Workers United said employees are dealing with heavy workloads, cutbacks to benefits, and high turnover. The news comes nearly 4 months after the center opened. The Obama Foundation said it supports workers' right to organize. In other news, the Trump administration is investigating Wells Fargo over programs aimed at increasing home ownership among black Americans. HUD is examining whether the bank's race-focused lending efforts violated the Fair Housing Act and other fair lending laws. The investigation centers on a 2017 Wells Fargo commitment to provide $60 billion in loans to help create at least 250,000 black homeowners by 2027. The bank later expanded its efforts to include refinancing programs for minority homeowners. And a health expert is advising not to let children on screens during mealtime. Margarita Shook with the Cleveland Clinic says eating while distracted does not help kids learn hunger cues because they are distracted and focused on the tablet. Shook says without screens, children have an easier time learning about what's on their plate, how it tastes and smells, and deciding when they are hungry. She also says, in addition, another benefit is that children will talk more to parents and siblings during meals without screens. I'm Logan Page, and that's what's happening in your news now on WVON 1690.
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0: Okay. Okay. Stone Good Lover. I know that's right. That is straight out of 1968. That hit Stone Good Lover, sung by our next guest, Joe Armstead, who is an American soul singer and songwriter. And Armstead began her career singing background vocals, man, for a Chicago favorite blues man, Bobby Blue Bland, who was all up on this radio station, WVON, in the day. Mr. Bobby Blue Bland and Pervis Spann were boys, were friends. And, man, let me tell you, I think I've heard Pervis Spann say that name more than probably any name he said on WVON. But Joe became an ICAT in the Ike and Tina Turner Review 2 in the early 1960s. As a songwriter, teamed up with Ashford and Simpson. Oh, man, Joe, you are the heat. I'm telling you, the trio wrote... Oh, hold on, let me bring her on right here. There we go. And the trio wrote various hits for various artists, including Ray Charles, Aretha Franklin, Tina Britt, Ronnie Millsap, the Chicago's own Syl Johnson. All right, Joe, you've done it all, my sister. She's going to be here Saturday for the Oscar Brown Jr. celebration. We're celebrating our brother's 100th heavenly birthday on Saturday, October 10th. It is going to be at the Reva and David Logan Center for the Arts in Hyde Park. You know where that is, guys. You can get tickets by going to 773-702-2787, or you can log on to OscarBrownJr.org. The show starts at 7 o'clock. Joe, you're something else. That's a career right there. I don't know what else I can say about you, sister.
1: Oh, hello, Chicago. Listen, some of my best work was done here in this town. I love Chicago.
0: Is that right? Tell me about it. Tell me about your first time coming to Chicago.
1: Well, I had just left Ike and Tina. And I didn't know what I was going to do. I stopped in New York. I worked a little while in New York. And then I came to Chicago. So things dried up a little in New York. Those were some hectic days, but I did good work there, too, with Ashford and Simpson. But when I got to Chicago, that was it for me, you know. I met a gentleman, and we got married and formed a record company and produced Garland Green, Jealous Kind of Fella. Mm-hmm. I'm so sorry to hear that Ruth Andrews just passed away. I wrote Casanova. Your Playing Days Are Over for Ruby Andrews. Mm-hmm. And you mentioned Syl Johnson. Mm-hmm. And WVON was the spot.
0: Okay.
1: Roger Jones. Butter Bobby. And I could go on and Herb Kent. On and on, yeah. How old are you?
0: I'm 63, so I was born in 63.
1: Oh, okay. You might have heard of those people.
0: Oh, yeah. Well, I know Syl. I've heard about Syl, and I know his daughter, Selena, who, man, you know what? It's funny. I heard a Syl Johnson song the other day. And it was the first time actually listening, and I was like, wait a minute. That is Selena. That is Selena. If I ever heard just that she sings just like her dad did, man, it was just so amazing to me to hear that. But when you came to Chicago, what year was that, and what was going on with the record industry in the city?
1: You know, I didn't know what was happening in Chicago, which was a good thing. But I got here, I think, around 1967. I wasn't aware of the record companies, Chess, and that was...
0: Brunswick and...
1: Brunswick and, yeah. And what was the lady's name who was... Vivian. Was her name Vivian?
0: Was it? I know Curtis Mayfield got his label up and going, too. Kurt Tom for a while there. What was it? Brunswick, ABC Records was here. Chess. Was Alligator Records here? It might have been.
1: Sure. But she seemed to be a little bit ahead of that, she and her husband. And it might come to me as we go along in the conversation. But I didn't know what was going on. And I actually, by accident, met Mel Collins. Mm-hmm. And Melvin was doing music and had a you know, trying to make it. And when he found out that I was a songwriter, we got together, and he and his partner, Rick Williams, everybody is deceased now. Mm-hmm. I sat down and came up with Casanova, and Ruby recorded it, and all of a sudden we got hot.
0: Okay.
1: Okay. Okay. Burning it up. So I can't tell you what the record scene was like in the music scene, because I never got in it. And in a way, I might be thankful, because I happen to own, I always tell this about young artists and to young artists about ownership of your music,
0: okay.
1: of your work.
0: Okay. Okay, so, you're thinking about, Pierston tells us, you're thinking about, with Vivian, you're thinking about VJ Records.
1: VJ, yes.
0: Yes, indeed.
1: But I never got, I wasn't in with the in crowd, as they used to say.
0: That's Ramsey Lewis, wasn't it? That was Ramsey's joint, the in crowd.
1: Absolutely. So it prompted me to start my own thing, and along with my ex-husband, we formed our own record company, Giant Records, which I have just reactivated.
0: Oh, there you go.
2: Wow, that's awesome.
0: All right, let's take a break here. When we come back, I do want to ask you about your friendship with Oscar Brown Jr., how you met him, his music, his influence, and, of course, on Saturday, we're going to be celebrating his 100th, what would have been his 100th birthday, and the impact of his music, and Joe was a ICAT and played with Ike and the ICATs and Bobby Blue Bland. She done did it all, y'all. 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

0: And then again, I had that big yellow globe again.
1: Oscar Brown Jr., I tell you. You talk about a Renaissance man in every sense of the word. This brother was a little bit of everything, man. A singer, songwriter, artist, poet, you know. You know, there are a few brothers that have, like, that layered diversity, right? You know, and Oscar Brown Jr. It's kind of even hard sometimes to sum up and for people to even appreciate. Because when you're so good doing a lot of things, sometimes people don't focus on the one thing in particular, right?
2: Yeah.
1: And Oscar Brown Jr. was good at doing a lot of things, man. You know, when you think about like even some of his beats, bebop and some a little rap, you know, it's almost like Gil Scott Heron, man. Gil was just so complex. You know what I mean? It's kind of
3: tell me about it, baby. Listen, that is it describes my career to a degree because we did it all.
1: Yeah.
3: You know, we would create things. Oscar Brown to me was a genius, absolutely, because this man would he had an ability and a skill, a way with words and the command of the English language that was unlike anything that I had ever seen or worked with. And I had worked with some good people.
1: Okay.
3: I had been around some good ones now.
1: Oh, yes, you have.
3: But Oscar was it. Oscar sent me to the dictionary, to the thesaurus.
1: Okay.
3: To the library.
1: Okay.
3: You know what I'm saying?
1: Oh, I know.
2: We need to bring that back.
3: Absolutely. He was deep. And I like to say that he was a thinker that would get to the, you know, go deep and get to the bottom of a subject, and he would extract the truth from it where universally you could understand what he was talking about.
1: Yep.
3: You know what I'm saying?
1: That's my brother Salim. That's why I love having Salim Muwakil on my show. Salim is that brother. You know, to me, he is, Salim is like Oscar Brown Jr. He's like Gil Scott Heron. All, you know, you can tell, man, that he has the respect and he respects the legacy of those two gentlemen. Salim would probably be the first one to tell you he's a student of them, you know. And Oscar Brown, and it's easy to see why Oscar Brown Jr. could make you a student of his. You would just naturally gravitate toward that complex intelligence, you know?
3: Absolutely. I was in my element. I was hoping that my phone has been ringing off the hook all, so to speak, all this morning, because today is my birthday.
2: Oh, happy birthday.
1: Joe. Happy birthday, Joe. Look out, girl.
2: That's you, incredible.
1: So what, you and I are the same age then? What, you 63 too, like me?
3: Yes. Hey, 64.
1: 64.
3: Plus close. 20 years. How about that?
1: Okay.
3: Okay, yeah, but I make 84 look good, baby.
1: Yes, you do.
2: Amen.
1: Okay.
2: Amen.
1: I'm with you, sister. What, now, where are you from? Where were you born and raised?
3: Oh, I was born in a little town called Yazoo City, Mississippi.
1: There you go.
3: Okay.
1: You were meant to be in Chicago then. Chicago and Mississippi go together.
2: Yeah.
3: Well, listen, my phone is ringing right now with Tom Tom. Are you guys familiar with Tom Tom?
1: Yeah.
3: Tom Tom 84. I'm going to the studio.

0: with Tom Tom on Monday, I could not come to Chicago and not write a few things.
1: You are amazing.
0: Tom Tom in the studio with some of the guys that's still around playing. We're going to jam in the studio and record Monday.
1: Wow. Well, come on out, everybody, to see Joe on Saturday night, guys, as we celebrate what would have been the 100th birthday of Oscar Brown Jr.
0: Brown Jr.
1: Yes.
0: The wonderful, the amazing, and a gift to Chicago, unlike, you know, his creativity was unstoppable, and so many of our young people need to know and to study, as you say, this man. So I'm very happy to be here. I'm glad to be back in Chicago. Now, the last time I came, which was to work with Oscar, I stayed 8 years.
1: That is so funny.
0: Thank you for having me, Lord.
1: Where are you living these days? Where do you
0: I live in New York City on the Upper West Side, right in the heart of Manhattan.
1: Oh, culture is just
2: my old stomping ground.
1: Joe has just lived a life, y'all. She done been all over the place. Done played with the greats, done been in some studios that only we could dream of. Have seen some masters
2: for those on the live stream.
1: And she was putting it down herself, writing, and all of this black culture that existed in the 60s, man, was just so amazing. And then coming to Chicago I just think about all the people that were around Chicago back in the late 60s, early 70s. Curtis Mayfield, Brother Carl Davis, who was an amazing producer here in Chicago. Donnie Hathaway lived here.
0: Yeah.
1: Oh, man.
0: Donnie came to my apartment. I had an apartment on 8045 King Drive and played a song for me that I have him on tape now. That tape. I just pulled it out. I'm afraid to try to listen because it's so old. So I will have to take it somewhere special to make sure that it can be played. But, yes, Chicago was on fire, and I was glad to be a part of it. I'm glad to be back, and thank you guys. And, hey, Chicago, come on, and let's talk about it. Oscar Brown Jr. on Saturday.
1: All right, Joe, you get back to that phone call with Tom Tom 84. All right.
0: Will do.
1: Okay.
0: Thank you, guys.
1: Happy birthday.
0: Thank you, Sanja. Bye.
1: Bye. I love to you, my sister. There you go. All right. That was, man, what an interview, man. Was that a great story? She said Donny Hathaway came by.
2: Good. Uh-huh. So many legends.
1: That's just great, man. You never know these stories. Chicago was just amazing. She said she was 8045 King Drive. Man, going to make me drive down there and
2: much history.
1: And Layla's coming on with us. Layla, I'm going to make sure I remember this story so I can tell Layla that story when she comes on with us next week. Just an amazing story. All right, my dear friend Haley, we are out of it. Haley Vaughn, everybody. Next week, she's going to homecoming, right?
2: Yep.
1: So we right, okay. Howard's big. I think Tennessee State's homecoming is next week too. So there's a bunch
2: of. Is it all right?
1: Yeah, HBC. So we're gonna miss Haley next week. But she'll be back with us. Safe travels, my sister, and all of that. And we'll be back at it tomorrow, guys. Share the show on Facebook. Pearson, Patricia Hicks, and all everybody, and Tony Snow for the laughs early on. Man, that was hilarious. Go on Facebook Live so you can read his comment when we were talking about domestic.
2: They might have to dig for that one, but it'll be worth it.
1: Talking about domestic violence when the man gets beat up in the household, Tony shared with us his personal experience.
2: A holiday themed treat.
1: Lord have mercy. But don't go anywhere. Adiba Buchanan and LaDonna Ray coming up next, y'all.
3: Good afternoon, Chicago. I'm Logan Page, and here are your news headlines. Roseland Hospital reportedly ending labor and delivery services. Today, we are remembering Reverend Jesse Jackson. Trump says U.S. will not strike Iran before midterm elections. And WHO releases guidelines on rise in childhood obesity. 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
5: President Trump is facing criticism after once again saying that Los Angeles and San Diego, California could be targets if Iran obtains nuclear weapons while speaking in San Antonio, Texas, Wednesday night.
6: You want to see a horror show? You want to see problems? Let them hit San Diego. Let them hit Los Angeles. We're not going to let that happen. We protect our cities. We protect our country. We're not letting that happen.
5: LA Mayor Karen Bass accused the president of fear-mongering and undermining the cities. President Trump says he may ask the FBI to investigate the death of Nolan Wells, the Mississippi teen whose body was found days after a July 4th boating trip. However, the FBI says there is no evidence of foul play in the teen's death. His family has been calling for a federal probe. And Angel Reese scored 23 points to lead the Atlanta Dream to a 101-98 overtime win over the New York Liberty. Atlanta now holds a 2-0 lead in the WNBA semifinals. Get BIN News Now on demand 24/7 on the iHeartRadio app. Here's Andrea Coleman.
4: Thank you, Bree. The mother of senior airman Roger Fortson says race played a role in the acquittal of the man who shot her son. Last week, an all-white jury found former Okaloosa, Florida Sheriff's Deputy Eddie Duran not guilty in the fatal shooting of Fortson in 2024. The griot cites the Atlanta Black Star as saying Mecca Fortson, the airman's mother, is saying that race influenced the jury's decision and that a black juror should have been on the panel. During a press conference last year, Fortson said she wanted accountability in her son's death.
7: I want accountability because he was 23. I want accountability because he had life ahead of him. Mm-hmm. I want accountability because he was in his own home. Mm. I want accountability because Florida gave him a permit to carry the gun that he had pointed down.
4: Duran shot Fortson 5 times when responding to a call regarding a disturbance. Fortson, who was at his apartment on a video call with his girlfriend, answered the door with the gun in his hand, but never pointed it at the officer or fired it. Duran's attorneys argued the former deputy thought his life was endangered and acted out of self-defense. President Trump says the federal government is considering a possible FBI investigation into the death of Nolan Wells. Wells, a black 18-year-old college athlete, went missing after a 4th of July trip to Mississippi's Horn Island with a group of all-white friends. His body was found 2 days later. Yesterday, President Trump told reporters we're looking at that after being asked about an FBI investigation. Wells' family has been pushing for a federal probe since a Jackson County grand jury declined to bring criminal charges. Civil rights attorney Ben Crump saying his team is ready to work with the federal government as Sunday marks 100 days since Wells went missing. Yesterday marked a milestone for a black history icon. Miss Opal Lee, known as the grandmother of Juneteenth, celebrated her 100th birthday. The woman who at 89 took it upon herself to walk from Fort Worth to Washington, D.C. in an effort to have Juneteenth recognized as a federal holiday, told NBC Dallas-Fort Worth that there's a lot more for people to do.
8: There's so much else that needs to be done. Okay. So much. If people will just catch a hold to it, mm-hmm. and see that and share with everybody, yeah. you know?
4: On her birthday, ground was broken on a new Juneteenth Museum in Fort Worth. The new museum will include galleries, a 250-seat theater, a business incubator, and a food hall. And what's more, former First Lady Michelle Obama was a keynote speaker at Miss Lee's birthday celebration. Well, happy birthday to her. This is BIN News This Hour. Be sure to follow us wherever you get your podcasts. I'm Andrea Coleman on the Black Information Network, home of Black News First.
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3: Good afternoon, Chicago. I'm Logan Page, and here is your traffic update. Dan Ryan, downtown on 95th. There is a stalled semi on the right lane. Dan Ryan outbound at 63rd Street, and the accident has cleared. Dan Ryan at 95th Street, 30 minutes. I-57, Ryan's on I-80, no delays, 13 minutes. Bishop Ford, Ryan's on I-80, 94. Stop and go traffic due to road work, 14 minutes. Stevenson, due to Sambo Lakeshore Drive. To the tri-state stop-and-go traffic, 41 minutes. Eisenhower, Wolf Topo, stop is stop-and-go traffic, 47 minutes. Kennedy, downtown to O'Hare, stop-and-go traffic, 1 hour in Eden, Smanchosley Cook. Smooth sailing, 15 minutes. 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Go Cougars! Today, sunny, cooler, high of 70 and a low of 53. Tomorrow, sprinkles possible, high of 72 and a low of 60. It's currently 71 degrees and partly cloudy. I'm Logan Page, and that's your traffic and weather update on WVON 1690.
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0: plane.
1: All right, all right, all right. Welcome. Welcome, welcome. You are listening to, you are watching, you are witnessing the afternoon show with Atiba Buchanan and Dr. LaDonna Ray. She is not out. She's just not here in this moment, but she will be joining us in just a little bit. Happy Thursday, everyone. Another beautiful day. It's officially fall, but it's part of that summer's going out with a bang kind of thing. And I love it. We are in the second week of October coming up on it, and we're still looking at 70 and 80 degree days. I don't know what the weekend is going to be like, but I've been pleased, very pleased this week. I hope you guys have been great. I hope you guys have been blessed. I hope you guys have been safe, and I hope you guys have been productive. We've been trying to be as productive as we can here at WVON, and today will be absolutely no exception. It is Relationship Thursday. You don't want to miss this one. I got a good one. I promise you, because I've been gone for a while, guys, but I'm back. And I got to come back swinging, right? So today is going to be a good one. You don't want to miss it. That's at 4 o'clock. At 3:30, of course, our good friend, Attorney Ted London, Tales from the Law Offices of Ted London. He will be joining us to talk about estate planning. You don't want to miss that conversation. And then right now, we have more great content. We're going to be discussing the Water for All Ordinance here in Chicago. This is a very important piece of legislation. Essentially, I want to break it down, and I'm going to have my guests do it as well. But essentially, it is a legislative proposal in Chicago pushed by a coalition of labor, environmental, and civil rights groups to reform the city's water billing system and establish water as a human right. I personally co-sign on that. I'd love to see this go through. I believe that water is a right, that healthcare is a right. But again, my opinions do not reflect those of WVON and Midway Broadcasting. But joining me on the live line to further break this down and for our understanding, I have a phenomenal guest. His name is Oliver Sikora, and he is the Environmental Justice Coordinator for Southside Organized for Unity and Liberation, also known as Southsiders. Southsiders Organized for Unity and Liberation, also known as SOUL, S-O-U-L. Thank you so much for joining us. Good afternoon, and welcome to the afternoon show.
2: Thank you so much, Atiba. I really, really appreciate this opportunity to speak on this today.
1: Absolutely. This is a very important subject. Near and dear to my heart. I don't live in Chicago. I'm a suburbanite, but my water bill is high too. So when we're done with this, y'all can come out to Romeoville. But
2: I appreciate it. Yeah.
1: Yes. Thank you. But there is a serious concern here about trying to stabilize water bills. Chicago has access to one of the largest freshwater systems in the country, if not the world. And it is important that we preserve this, protect it, and make sure that it is used for the good of all citizens. Correct?
2: Yes, absolutely.
1: How does the Water for All Ordinance help us achieve that mission?
2: Yes, absolutely. I'll just say a little bit about SOUL as well. So we've been leading the work amongst this 40 organization. Group is that SOUL is a faith-based grassroots power-building organization that believes in order to fight for justice and liberation, we must be in community and be led by those most directly impacted by systematic harms. And that liberation can only be had when Black folks are free. So that's why I'm here to talk about a Water for All campaign, because it disproportionately impacts Black and brown neighborhoods that are having more unaffordable water bills. But yes, yeah, certainly, let me say as well and repeat what you're saying as well, is that water is essential to life and it has to be accessible to everyone. So what we're trying to do is make water bills income-based rather than arbitrary system-based. We want to provide an accessible pathway to eliminate water debt, and we want to ban liens and foreclosures tied to unpaid water bills, because it's actually wild. So the city won't shut off your water, but they can take your house because you can't pay your water bills.
1: Oh, that is stunning. And there's enough reasons to lose your house as it stands.
2: Exactly.
1: You don't pay your mortgage, you lose a house. You don't pay your taxes, you lose your house. The water bill, oh my, that feels like a bridge too far. But thank you for that. When we look at some of the key proposals, or the key goals of the proposal, it mentions income-based billing, like you just said, no water shutoffs. Let's talk about that for a moment, because you mentioned it in passing just a moment ago. But how big of a problem has water shutoffs been in Chicago?
2: Yes, absolutely. I mean, that's why this coalition started in 2018, was that we were seeing all these water shutoffs. And then obviously we were seeing with COVID in 2020, we were being told stay home and wash your hands. You can't do that if your water is shut off. And the city told us they don't track that information, which we know is not entirely truthful because they're still charging people for that water. We have instances in which people did purposely shut off their water because it was a house or an apartment building that wasn't using any water and people were still getting billed. I know people that have $20,000, $30,000, $60,000 in water bill debt for water that was never used on vacant properties.
1: Oh, goodness. And I'm so happy that you and 40 other organizations are here to fight the good fight, because it's, you know, a lot of people would just put this and lay this at the feet of their alderman or their elected officials. And it takes so much more than that, doesn't it?
2: It absolutely does. I mean, we have support. So the ordinances in the environmental committee, and the committee just met today. And the only reason why it was not called for a vote as was planned is because the Department of Finance and the mayor's administration came in at the 11th hour and said, we want to compromise, and sent a bunch of misinformation, stuff that we know isn't factual, stuff that we know isn't what is well researched. They took one look, did no research, and said no. Given the fact that we did listening sessions, we did the research, we did meetings, we built power, and we have struggled, and we are firm in our demand that Water for All is necessary to provide meaningful relief, our main opposition is the mayor's administration.
1: That surprises me to hear you say that. I'd love to learn more about that and some of the other tenants on the bill, like the ban on privatization. I definitely want to go over that with you. So sit tight. We're up on a break. And okay, we'll be right back on the afternoon show, 773-591-1690. By the way, light up the chat. If you guys have questions that you'd like for me to read on the air or just make a comment, say hello, please go ahead and light the chat up. We'd appreciate it. We'll be right back.
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3: 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I'm Dr. LaDonna Ray. As an ambassador for Man of the House, I'm inviting you to experience a stage play that tackles a side of domestic abuse we don't talk about nearly enough. 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The number one urban stage play, Man of the House, is coming to Chicago for one night only. 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I'll see you there.
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16: Good afternoon, Chicago. I'm Logan Page, and here is your traffic update. Dan Ryan, downtown on 95th. There is a stalled semi in the right lane. Dan Ryan outbound at 63rd Street. 25 minutes. I-57 Ryan Taglietti, no delays. 15 minutes. Bishop Ward Ryan Taglietti, 94. Stop and go traffic due to road work. 19 minutes. Stevenson to Sambo Lakeshore Drive to the Dry State. Stop and go traffic 43 minutes. Eisner Wolf to Post Office. Stop and go traffic 51 minutes. Kennedy downtown to O'Hare Slogo 59 minutes. And Eden's Mancho Slate Cook. Smooth sailing 16 minutes. Your weather for today, Chicago, sunny, cooler, high of 70 and a low of 53. Tomorrow, sprinkles possible, high of 72 and a low of 60. It's currently 71 degrees and partly cloudy. I'm Logan Page, and that's your traffic and weather update on WVON 1690.
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0: We are back on the afternoon show. I'm Atiba Buchanan, and it is 3:24. We're discussing the Water for All ordinance being proposed here in Chicago. It has not gotten a vote yet, so there's still time to have an impact on how our aldermen and our mayor push this through. And that said, I'm on the live line. I have Mr. Oliver Sikora with Southsiders Organized for Unity and Liberation. Thank you again for joining us and helping us understand the importance of this. So you mentioned before we went to break that you had received, that your organization and the other, and again, it's over 40 organizations that are helping to fight for this, that there's been, that your primary source of angst has been the mayor's office. And I'd love for you to, I don't understand why the mayor's office would be against what you're doing. So can you help us understand what their motivation would be?
1: Certainly, and I appreciate again being on here. And this is honestly something that my our executive director at Soul, Reverend Jamie Fluker, has said, and I will use her saying, is this administration does not know how to walk and chew bubblegum at the same time.
0: Okay. So tell me more then about the substance of what it is that they're resistant to.
1: There's a resistance to the fact that this does include renters in this ordinance. It is very rare for relief programs to be able to include renters, honestly, and the difficulty that they're seeing is something that is not on us as residents of Chicago. The city of Chicago does not track residents. We don't know how many residents that we have in the city, unlike any other major city. Mm-hmm. So they can propose whatever they want. They can decide whatever number they want to say, this is how much it's going to cost the city, even though that's not based in reality.
0: Understood. So let's get back to, again, some of the tenets of this legislation, one of which that I notice is a ban on privatization. It's strict prohibitions against leasing, selling, or outsourcing the Chicago's water system. Why is that important?
1: Yes, absolutely. So the ban on privatization is something that was able to be passed under Mayor Lightfoot, but something that we know came up within the proposed budget last year that included the fact of selling debt, like unpaid water debt, to debt collectors. And yes, we know that the city has accrued no money based on that because nobody wants the debt, because we know that the city's comptroller, the previous one, he had even said that they don't expect to collect on debt that's over 10 years old. And yet people are still on the hook for this debt, unlike any other major city which does debt forgiveness in that way. So that's something that we certainly want to address, is that you can't sell off money that isn't even there, because it's not that we got here because people don't want to pay their bills. We got here because people cannot pay their bills.
0: Absolutely. Thank you for keeping it plain. I want to squeeze in a call before I ask my next question. We have John or Joy on line one.
2: Okay, great. Thank you so very much. I just looked upon this conversation today, and I really think it is very important, and more people should be involved, and I feel it is. You know, at one time, I was not on the meter. You know, you have people who are in the city who are not on the meter. And hi, Oliver. I know him. I'm surprised. But there's some.
0: Oh, we lost it. We got to lock these calls when they. Mike, we got to lock them so we don't lose it. Joy, feel free to call back so we can get your question in. We lost you.
1: Oh, I'm here again.
0: Yeah, you are. But we lost Joy, okay, the caller. She says she knows you too, but she's gonna call back. But okay, until she does call back, I want to finish going through, again, many of the tenets of the proposal. The last one being data transparency, monthly reporting from the Department of Water Management regarding shutoffs, reconnections, and debt metrics by zip code. I want to understand this better. Is this credit reporting, or who is this being reported to?
1: This will be reported to the public, so we know that exactly what is going on within our water system, because there is such a lack of transparency about any sort of programming within the city that we want to know who is this affecting the most. And we've seen with utility billing relief, which is the current water affordability program the city has, we're seeing that the majority of people that are applying and succeeding in the current program are Black elderly women that are head of household. That makes up almost half of all enrollments is this specific demographic. So we know who needs this the most.
0: Absolutely.
1: And there are people that are on fixed incomes that are elderly folks that are being picked off of the program currently because of not catching up to like whatever the lowered rate is, because Water for All will actually create steeper discounts where lowest income folks just don't have to worry about paying a water bill anymore.
0: Absolutely. Joy is back on with us.
1: Okay.
0: Ms. Joy, I already reminded or made our good friend aware that you know him. So you can pick up with your question.
2: Yes. Because I think that as he's speaking now more about the elderly people, most of us, you know, we are used to going, having face-to-face conversations with people. The online and the communications that are required in order for us to get some understanding or help is due to some of the tech not being up with the technology. And I know that for a time I was not on the meter. Mm-hmm. And so it was a fixed amount that maybe every 3 months that would, you know, I would pay maybe $30 or $40 or something like that. But then when I got on the meter, my bill went up to 400 and something, like for the same amount of time. And I would question what was going on, and I would challenge it. And at some point, it went up to over $4,000. And when they went to investigate, they said, well, you didn't pay it this year, you didn't pay it that year. And that just wasn't true. And what I found out later, that they had my name under, with there's a J on it in my last name, and then another one with the Joy. But some way or another, none of that was correct. And it seems like they had a system that was switched over.
0: Okay.
2: And I can't really explain it, but I do feel that Oliver has a really good point there, because I was able to go to the organization that helps you.
0: Okay.
2: And he was guided me, and I was able to get on a budget. And so they, I'm right now, I'm on a good faith
0: payment plan. Okay. We got to leave it there, Ms. Joy, because we're out of time. Mr. Oliver, thank you so much for joining us. Is there any information, and I wish we did have more time, we could go into this more deeply, but that being said, is there any website or any call to action you'd like to give the listeners?
1: Certainly. So you can always go to Soul, S-O-U-L-I-N, Chicago.org. This fight will continue. We are hosting a community conversation in this next week. If it's okay with you, Atiba, I'd love to be able to send you the exact location once we have it, so that we're able to talk to people about the necessity of this ordinance and how water affordability impacts folks. And yeah, we will be continuing to push the mayor's office to call for a vote this fall.
0: Yeah, not only can you do that, I want you to come back, because we're going to continue to track this with updates until there's a vote and a final decision.
1: I appreciate that very much. Thank you so much for
0: you
1: your
0: got
1: time.
0: It, good, sir. Thank you so much. Guys, it's 3:31. I went a little bit over. Attorney Ted London is waiting. He is in the waiting room online. So we look forward. Again, this is my first time talking to Ted in 3 months, so I'm really excited. We'll be right back. You're listening to Atiba and LaDonna Ray. Logan has the news.
3: Thank you, Atiba. I'm Logan Page, and here's happening in your local and national news. Roseland Hospital is reportedly preparing to end its labor and delivery services. The move could affect expectant mothers on Chicago's far south side who rely on the hospital for maternity care. The decision comes amid broader concerns about access to essential health services in underserved communities. In other news today, Reverend Jesse Jackson would have turned 85. WVON's intern, Kayla Patton, has more.
4: Today is a very special day for the late Reverend Jesse Jackson. It is his heavenly birthday. The civil rights icon died in February and would have been 85 today. He was a worldwide figure and is being remembered for fighting for human rights, equal opportunity, and voting rights for all. Earlier, his son Yusef Jackson joined WVON's Cleopatra Draper to remember his father and his legacy.
5: Happy, happy birthday, Dad, to a man who's lived such a meaningful life, who found a way to live life beyond the four corners of his own family and give so much of his life to other people. For that, we say thank you, sir.
4: Yusef Jackson, the late Reverend's son and now the current president of the Rainbow Push Coalition, says that they are indeed keeping his father's legacy alive. There will be a special honor and tribute to Reverend Jackson at Rainbow Push headquarters this Saturday. Kayla Patton, Our News Now, 1690 WVON.
3: In other news, President Trump says the U.S. will not strike Iran before the midterm elections next month. He made the announcement in a Truth Social post today. Trump also noted the U.S. is having what he called productive discussions with Iran. He reiterated that Iran is in very bad condition, both economically and militarily. This comes as a war with Iran is nearing the 8-month mark. In other news, the World Health Organization is releasing first-ever guidelines to address the big rise in obesity among children. The organization is recommending structured dietary and physical activity tailored to individuals or part of a program. It does not recommend pharmacy treatment or weight loss surgery that changes the digestive tract for children up to 9 years old. The World Health Organization is also calling on policymakers to make healthy diets and physical activity more accessible and affordable. The CDC says about 20% of U.S. children and adolescents have obesity. I'm Logan Page, and that's what's happening in your news now on WVON 1690.
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3: Good afternoon, Chicago. I'm Logan Page, and here's what's happening in your local traffic updates. Dan Ryan, downtown 95th, there is a stalled semi in the right lane. It's causing stop-and-go traffic from 51st Street. Dan Ryan at 63rd Street, 28 minutes. I-57, Ryan Tallietti, please be cautious. There is an accident causing the right lane to be blocked, I-57 at Cal's Sag Channel. 17 minutes. Bishop Ford, Ryan Tallietti, 94. 7-minute delay due to road work, 20 minutes. Stevenson to Sable Lakeshore Drive to the Tri-State stop-and-go traffic, 51 minutes. Eisenhower, Wolfto Post Office, stop-and-go traffic, 50 minutes. Kennedy downtown to O'Hare, bumper-to-bumper traffic, an hour. And Eden's Muncho Slate Cook. 6-minute delay, 22 minutes. 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Go Cougars! Today, sunny, cooler, high of 70 and a low of 53. Tomorrow, sprinkles possible, high of 72 and a low of 60. It's currently 72 degrees and partly cloudy in our city. I'm Logan Page, and that's your traffic and weather update on WVON 1690.
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0: We are back on the afternoon show. Actually, in this moment, it is time for the Legal Line. This is the Legal Line you're listening to on WVON AM 1690, 330, and joining us via StreamYard on Facebook is the man who is beyond repute, Mr. Attorney Ted London. How are you, good sir?
1: Mr. Tebow, what in the world are you doing back?
0: I couldn't stay away from you not a minute longer.
1: Mr. Tebow, I've been listening to you for the whole week, and I've been listening to all of the callers call in and welcome you back. And we've all missed you so very much, Sativa.
0: Thank
1: you,
0: sir.
1: We're so proud and so happy and so grateful that you're back with us. Just welcome, welcome, welcome back, Sativa.
0: Thank you, good sir. And I cannot overstate how good it is to see your face and hear your voice.
1: Now, you know, hey, Mr. Sativa, now you know who should be your transplant mentor, correct?
0: Who should that be?
1: That's Mrs. Pam Morris Walton.
0: Tell me about it. Yes.
1: Well, now Pam had a heart transplant.
0: That's right.
1: 11 or 12 years ago, mm-hmm. I'm not going to tell Pam's age, but let me tell you something. She has more energy than any person I know almost at any age.
0: And put together.
1: Put together.
0: She is a force. And she has prayed over me, Attorney London.
1: Of course, well, her prayers have value.
0: Amen.
1: And so, of course, that's probably one of the reasons why you are here. Now, not to mention, and notwithstanding the fact that many of us have prayed for you, Atiba.
0: Amen.
1: Many folks have had family members who have had kidney transplants, and Kelly's brother, Philip, had a kidney transplant. He is off of dialysis. He was on dialysis for a number of years.
0: Yes.
1: His story was similar to yours. I was listening to your story. Again, in case you guys don't know, I am an avid
0: listener. Yes, you
1: as
0: are.
1: Well. And so it was the same sort of thing with you. He had been on the list for a transplant. For whatever reason, he seemed to have gotten bypassed, and then all of a sudden they realized that he probably should have been at the head of the line.
0: That's right.
1: And they moved him up to the head of the line. Isn't that what your story was similar?
0: Very much so.
1: And then at a very short time after they moved him to the beginning of the line, he was called in for a transplant, almost just like your story. So for those of you who are out there who have loved ones or maybe even yourself on the list for a transplant, We're praying for you as well. Stay strong. Keep doing what you need to do until your time comes. But Pam Morris Walton, again, she is the poster child for the benefit of these transplants. So we're just happy to have you back, Atiba. We love you so very much. Again, KD did a good job. He did a great job. Hey, it tickled me, Atiba and Dr. Ray. I heard the caller mentioned yesterday that they're so grateful that you're back because you don't sing like Ken does.
0: I save all my singing for in the break.
2: Right.
1: Dr. Ray,
2: yeah.
1: That was one of the funniest things about Ken Duncan when he would sing. That just tickled me to no end.
2: He would break out into song as if it were a musical. Yeah,
1: hilarious. But apparently it did annoy some
0: people.
1: Listeners.
0: Yes.
1: So,
2: you can't please everybody.
1: It can't please everybody, but Atiba, you look good. And again,
0: thank you, sir.
1: For you listeners who are listening on the radio, you have to go to Facebook Live. You have to see Dr. Ray and Mr. Atiba. He's looking better. His beard has grown a little bit fuller, a little bit more gray.
0: Yep, yep.
1: A little bit more gray, but you look good, Atiba. You look healthy.
0: Thank you.
1: And again, it was really a 3-short-month period. That wasn't long.
2: Who was it? It was short for who?
1: Well, all things considered, had been on dialysis for how many years, Atiba?
0: 17.
2: Yeah.
1: For 17 years.
0: Yeah.
1: And so just 3 months ago, he was going to dialysis. How often, Mr. Atiba?
2: Three times a week,
0: every Monday, Wednesday, and Friday, 4 hours a pop.
1: Okay. So now, hey, Atiba, what is life like without having to do that anymore?
0: Ooh. I cannot overstate how much I enjoy not getting up at 3 a.m.
1: Yes, Got it.
0: Today I didn't get up until I want to say 9:00, and it was absolutely lovely. There's so many benefits. I'm getting so much of my life back that it's still a lot to absorb. And by the way, that in that 3 months, I had 2 major surgeries. It wasn't just the kidney transplant. I had an aneurysm removed from my arm.
1: Got it.
0: Yeah, so we had 2 major surgeries. So I'm all the more grateful.
1: Well, you know what? You look good. You sound good.
0: Thank you, sir.
1: No more dialysis. So what are some plans? Because really that dialysis kind of stifling. It stifles you from traveling.
0: It stifles you from
1: doing a number of other things. What are some of the plans? Of course, when you're a little bit more accustomed to your new life, because this is a new life for you. What are some of the plans for yourself in the next year or two, now that you don't have to go through the rigorous dialysis three times 24 hours a day?
0: That is a fantastic question. And you already said the answer, traveling. I could only do like weekend excursions here or there because I always had to be back for dialysis. Not only do I look forward to traveling, you know, I have adult children. My children are 28 and soon to be 26. And I want to travel with them, right, as adults. And I just want us as a family to go to different places and experience different things together. Because none of us have really ever traveled. That's not been a culture in our family. And I want to introduce that.
1: Yeah. Any places in particular you have on the top of your list?
0: Sure. The Bahamas is one.
1: Okay.
0: And as far as in the country, I'd like to go on a ski trip. I want to go to a ski lodge.
1: Got it.
0: A really nice, you know, I want the warm cocoa, the fireplace.
1: Yes, indeed.
0: Right?
1: Yes, indeed.
0: And just and kick it, whether it's in Colorado or something like that. Yeah. I want to experience that.
1: Colorado is a great place. Beavers Creek, Colorado is terrific.
0: Yep.
1: Vail, Colorado is terrific. All of those are maybe a couple hours drive from Denver. So theoretically, you would fly into Denver, drive to a Beavers Creek. I think you can fly directly into Vail. Again, Kelly's from Colorado, so I've spent quite a bit of time in Colorado. Actually, we were literally just talking about going to Colorado this weekend because Kelly's mom is there, but Colorado is beautiful. You can have all that you want, Atiba, there, the snow, the hot cocoa, the jacuzzis outside in the snow with the hot water. All of that is there for you. So again, we're just so grateful that you came back to us. I've been listening to you during the course of the week. You sound good. You sound strong. Dr. Ray, we know that she missed you and we all missed you. So again, I'm so happy to just share my gratitude for you being back with us on this Thursday. But I've been listening all week. And again, we all miss you. We all love you. So welcome back again.
0: Well, I thank you. And that being said, you know, we got to talk about that music real quick. And well, can I take a stab?
1: Take a guess, please.
0: That sounded like Joyce Hurley.
1: I love Joyce Hurley, and I know we both have that in common. We love Joyce Hurley. She's a local Chicago singer, but it was not Joyce Hurley. Now, I wonder, does Dr. Ray have and I'm not going to tell you, by the way, if the listeners can call, if you can name who the singer is, what I will do is I will send you a pair of the authentic Ted London Law Office coffee mugs. They happen to be beautiful coffee mugs, Atiba.
0: We know you do everything first rate. First rate.
1: So if you can call, if that's what Dr. Ray, you probably know because you know everything. You're Dr. Ray. So why don't we not let Dr. Ray name who that artist is? Let's see if we can get one of the listeners to call and tell us who's the singer of that song. And if you can name it, first person names it, we're going to send you a couple of Tet London.
0: Somebody's calling right now. We just had to get their name up.
1: Let's see what they come up with.
0: Yep, they're calling right now. Can I pick them up?
1: Please do.
0: I'm asking my the board operator if I can pick them up.
1: Oh,
0: I don't want to drop his call. All right, John, do you know the name of the song?
3: That's not the name. I know the artist.
0: The artist, yeah.
3: Nancy Wolfe.
1: Well, that is good enough for me, Mr. John. That is the one and only Nancy Wilson. That tune is called Chasing, C-H-A-S-I-N, A Dream. Beautiful, beautiful Nancy Wilson, classy lady. This whole CD or album is a great, great album. If you don't have it, get it, listen to it. Nancy Wilson, Chasing a Dream. Hey, Mr. John, will you do this? Will you call my office right now at 773-721-3333 and give my assistant your name and address, and we'll send you out the mugs, or if you prefer, you can come in and pick them up.
3: Okay, will do.
1: Thanks so much for calling in, John. We appreciate it.
2: All right. Thank you.
1: Yeah, so that's Nancy Wilson. Nancy Wilson was one of my mom's favorites. As it turns out, she's one of mine as well. So Nancy Wilson.
0: She's a goddess, bro. I got two Nancy Wilson songs that I just love. Hello, yes. Like Before. Mm-hmm. And Guess Who I Saw Today.
1: Guess Who I Saw. Well, hey, Atiba, if you go and get this Chasing a Dream CD, that will be, the whole thing is just... is
0: top
1: just
0: to bottom.
1: Just a masterpiece of Nancy Wilson music.
0: Love
1: and
0: it.
1: So it's contemporary, uplifting, soulful, great, great, great tune.
0: Thank you for that. I will do that.
1: Dr. Ray, how are you today? I see you smiling.

0: Yours. Ted, you cracked me up that day when we had that conversation. You know what I'm about to say. When you hire somebody to paint your walls and they don't come back, that's just a hobby. Okay.
1: But
0: if you are actually investing in your business and being there, being available during business hours, and that is what you do to earn your money, then that is a business.
2: Yeah.
0: So that's what we were talking about today.
1: And you know what? And we still have so much work. You know what? I heard Eddie on the show yesterday. He called, was it Eddie yesterday, the day before? No, I think that was on Matt's show, actually.
2: Mm-hmm.
1: And you know what? Eddie was given some statistical data regarding the financial level of the races and home ownership ratios for African-American families and the fact that Hispanics outnumber Americans in America. You know, I like Eddie. And if you're listening, please call me 773-721-3333 because I like your conversation. I would actually like Eddie to come on and join us. I'd like to give Eddie more time. There's so many of the listeners who call regularly. Art, of course, is one. The doctor lady, please forgive me. I can't recall her name. She's running for, I think, the school board as a write-in candidate. She's a regular caller.
2: Dr. Rosita?
1: Dr. Rosita. Mm-hmm. I really appreciate Dr. Rosita. Is it John Public or Joe Public?
2: Joe Public.
1: Joe Public, like Joe Public, really.
2: Joe Citizen.
0: Joe Citizen.
1: Joe Citizen. Joe Citizen. Joe Citizen. Exactly. So I listen to the callers. They're great callers, great information. WBON has the smartest listeners on all of radio, but Eddie was bringing up some great, great points about the condition and the state of Black people and the fact that African-American families are going to have close to zero net worth by 2050 or so, whatever the year he quoted. I say that to say, again, Black people, we have to do a better job of a couple of things, and this was not my topic today, but since Dr. Ray led me here, I'll stay here for a second. We have to do some things better. We have to support Black businesses, one, and we have to make sure that we are transferring our property to our loved ones. I had a client that came in this week. I would suppose that she's about 80 years old or so, give or take. She has land in Mississippi that she told me that's paying her $22,000 per month.
2: Whoa.
1: For oil rights that her father had back since the 60s. So she has come in to do some estate plan that she got from her father, that her father received from her grandfather.
2: Hmm.
1: So they've been on this land for 50 or 60 years. And then she came and she has two properties, an 8-unit building and a 4-unit building. I asked her how she got those. She got those from her grandmother. Her grandmother's owned these properties for over 50 years. She is getting the real value from the hard work of her generations going back all the way to her granddad. So she came into her office to make sure that it was interesting. She had a daughter. The daughter brought her here along with the grandson. She asked the daughter to excuse herself because she did not want the daughter to be in on the meeting, left the grandson here, and guess who she's giving everything to among her passing? Her grandson.
2: Wow.
1: But he's going to get these net proceeds at a rate of, she said, it ranges between $8,000 and $30,000 per month, but it averages in the $20,000 per month range every month. And then, so that she has the land, the residuals from the oil, and these properties plus some cash. That's the way Black families ought to be handling what they have accumulated during their lifetime. They should make sure that their loved ones, children and or grandchildren, because sometimes our clients love the grandchildren even more than they love the children sometimes. But you have to make sure that your children are going to get the benefit of what you have worked for and accumulated, because they're going to need it more than ever in the coming years. I know it's a Reverend Jackson's birthday, 85th birthday, posthumous birthday today. We don't have a Reverend Jackson out here fighting for us.
2: That's right.
1: We don't have the civil rights movement anymore. Homeownership is very difficult for young Black people. Even our educated Black children are underemployed.

0: for you baby boomers who have done well for yourself, careers, 30, 40 years, lifelong pensions, homes paid for, you have to make sure that your family's going to get the benefit of that by doing some basic estate planning. And because, again, I'm just going to say this, and Eddie said even more eloquent than I could have said it, because he had done the research and it was so profound. I was so moved by the information that he was sharing with, because he was saying some of the things that I know, and I don't know how any of us cannot recognize this, that our children and our grandchildren are falling behind. They're falling behind. And if we don't do some things now, as Eddie stated, I don't remember the year, but 2050, 2056, whatever it was, the Black community's net worth is going to be at close to zero. That's right. Going to be sad, because we've made so many gains over the last, during the 60s, 70s, and the 80s, and 50 years hence, we're almost going to be even behind where we were when we started back then. That's going to be unfortunate if we don't make some changes and some improvements now.
1: How do you have such a 10,000 foot vantage point, right? You're like, you are looking at this again from a level of 10,000 feet, and not everybody can do that. And it's important that again, you're speaking from the perspective that you're speaking from, and I hope people give it the weight that it deserves.
0: Well, you know what? Everyone's looking at it from the same perspective here. We see what's going on in our communities. Mm-hmm. We see even the children that we have sent to college, the Black folks, the Black community, that they come back and they are underemployed. They're driving Uber Eats. We get Uber Eats in our office 2 or 3 times a day. I don't know if my assistants get just Uber Eats everything.
1: You're paying them too much, Attorney London.
0: Well, clearly. And you know, and we talk to the drivers, and some of them are recent college graduates. They're driving Uber Eats because they're waiting on an opportunity in their career choice. And a year or 2 years into driving for Uber Eats or whatever it may be, because they're out of college and they haven't gotten the careers that they thought they were going to have. Many of them don't own homes. Listen to this. Here's how we know what Mr. Eddie said yesterday was accurate, is because so many of our children, Black children, 25 to 35, where do they live? At home with their parents.
1: That's right.
0: They're still living at home. So we got to make sure that we are supporting Black businesses. We have to make sure that we're leaving what we have accumulated to our loved ones. They're going to get it seamlessly. And one other thing, too. And Bruce Montgomery does this better than I can ever do it, but I'm just going to step on Bruce on business's toes for a second here. Black families, we have to support Black entrepreneurial endeavors for our children and grandchildren. We have to fund their businesses and their ambitions. Everyone doesn't need to work for a big company. Big companies aren't hiring Black people like they did years ago. Guess what? Government is not either. So there are not a lot of jobs for city, county, state, federal government jobs anymore. That's why how so many of us came into the middle class, because we work for a government agency, city, county, state, federal, educators, librarians, these sorts of things. They're laying those people off. Black people have to go back to what really brought many of us into the middle class. That's business ownership. So someone has to fund that. And oftentimes it's going to be mom, dad, grandparent. So if you have children that are ambitious and they have a plan and you know, they're hard workers, they're ambitious, sometimes we have to fund that, because we never know where those dreams and ambition will lead. And oftentimes it's going to lead to more jobs for Black folks in our communities. And that's really what we need. And we're going to have to fund those things ourselves.
1: I love it, Attorney London. That's a great way to close, as we are at the top of the hour. If you could please give everyone the website, whatever information they need to have to get a hold of Attorney Ted London.
0: Well, you know what? Again, I love listening to WVON. As soon as I get off this show, I have one more client. I'm going to get in my car. I'm going to probably be in my car 5:15, 5:30. I'm going to catch it half an hour with you guys. You guys are provide so much great information, and so do the callers. Love the callers. Amen. So again, if you need to reach Ted London, I'm an attorney. We do estate planning, probate, a lot of injury cases as well. You can reach us at 773-721-3333. Thank you so very much. Atiba, again, so happy to see you back. Dr. Ray, you beat your face. It worked out well for you. You look wonderful.
1: She does. You see that amulet she's wearing? I'm mesmerized.
2: Thank you.
0: It's gorgeous. And one last thing before I go. If you are not watching the afternoon show on Facebook, you're missing it. That's more than half the show to be watching on Facebook Live. And so I'm so glad I get to do this and see you guys, and everyone else can do the same. WVON, The Afternoon Show on Facebook. Check it out.
1: All right. Oh, love it. Until next week, attorney.
2: Yes.
0: Until next week. Love you guys love so you much.
1: More. We love you back.
0: Welcome back again, Mr. Tiba.
1: Thank yes. you, sir.
0: Sure.
1: All right, right guys. It is 4:01. Mm-hmm. Time for a break yeah. for Ben, right? Black Information News? Yes, at the top of the hour?
2: Is that what we're doing?
1: Yes, 4:01.
2: You got a thumbs up? Yes. Is that what Logan said?
1: Yes.
2: All yes, right, yes. Black Information News up next. Right here on The Afternoon Show.
3: 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I'm Logan Page, and here are your news and lights. Pritzker declares Illinois a diesel disaster area. Float to perform in Chicago. Former Venezuelan President Nicolas Maduro faces new charges and Diddy to spend extra month in prison. National news from the Black Information Network is up next on Chicago's only urban talk radio station, 1690 AM WVON, Berwyn, Chicago.

0: BIN News Now.
1: President Trump is facing criticism after once again saying that Los Angeles and San Diego, California could be targets if Iran obtains nuclear weapons while speaking in San Antonio, Texas, Wednesday night.
2: You want to see a horror show? You want to see problems? Let them hit San Diego. Let them hit Los Angeles. We're not going to let that happen. We protect our cities. We protect our country. We're not letting that happen.
1: LA Mayor Karen Bass accused the president of fear-mongering and undermining the cities. President Trump says he may ask the FBI to investigate the death of Nolan Wells, the Mississippi teen whose body was found days after a July 4th boating trip. However, the FBI says there is no evidence of foul play in the teen's death. His family has been calling for a federal probe. And Angel Reese scored 23 points to lead the Atlanta Dream to a 101-98 overtime win over the New York Liberty. Atlanta now holds a 2-0 lead in the WNBA semifinals. Get BIN News Now on demand 24/7 on the iHeartRadio app. Here's Andrea Coleman.
0: Thank you, Bree. The mother of senior airman Roger Fortson says race played a role in the acquittal of the man who shot her son. Last week, an all-white jury found former Okaloosa, Florida Sheriff's Deputy Eddie Duran not guilty in the fatal shooting of Fortson in 2024. The griot cites the Atlanta Black Star as saying Mecca Fortson, the airman's mother, is saying that race influenced the jury's decision and that a black juror should have been on the panel. During a press conference last year, Fortson said she wanted accountability in her son's death.
3: I want accountability because he was 23. I want accountability because he had life ahead of him. Mm-hmm. I want accountability because he was in his own home. Mm. I want accountability because Florida gave him a permit to carry the gun that he had pointed down.
0: Duran shot Fortson 5 times when responding to a call regarding a disturbance. Fortson, who was at his apartment on a video call with his girlfriend, answered the door with the gun in his hand, but never pointed it at the officer or fired it. Duran's attorneys argued the former deputy thought his life was endangered and acted out of self-defense. President Trump says the federal government is considering a possible FBI investigation into the death of Nolan Wells. Wells, a black 18-year-old college athlete, went missing after a 4th of July trip to Mississippi's Horn Island with a group of all-white friends. His body was found 2 days later. Yesterday, President Trump told reporters we're looking at that after being asked about an FBI investigation. Wells's family has been pushing for a federal probe since a Jackson County grand jury declined to bring criminal charges. Civil rights attorney Ben Crump saying his team is ready to work with the federal government as Sunday marks 100 days since Wells went missing. Yesterday marked a milestone for a black history icon. Miss Opal Lee, known as a grandmother of Juneteenth, celebrated her 100th birthday. The woman who at 89 took it upon herself to walk from Fort Worth to Washington, D.C. in an effort to have Juneteenth recognized as a federal holiday, told NBC Dallas-Fort Worth that there's a lot more for people to do.
4: There's so much else that needs to be done.
5: Okay.
4: So much. If people will just catch a hold to it,
5: mm-hmm,
4: and see that and share with everybody,
5: yeah,
4: you know?
0: On her birthday, ground was broken on a new Juneteenth Museum in Fort Worth. The new museum will include galleries, a 250-seat theater, a business incubator, and a food hall. And what's more, former First Lady Michelle Obama was a keynote speaker at Miss Lee's birthday celebration. Well, happy birthday to her. This is BIN News This Hour. Be sure to follow us wherever you get your podcast. I'm Andrea Coleman on the Black Information Network, home of Black News First.
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0: Grow. All right, guys, we are back on the afternoon show. T.B. Buchanan, Dr. LaDonna Ray. She slid in on us in all her glory. And we got Cheryl Grace.
1: Hey, Cheryl.
0: On the live line.
1: Not just Cheryl Grace. This is Powerful Pennies, Cheryl
0: That's
1: Grace.
0: Right. That's right. How are you, Miss
2: Grace? Hi, Ativa. How are you?
0: Man, I am fantastic. If I was,
2: any
0: better, I could pinch myself. Thank you.
2: That's such great news.
0: Thank you
2: wonderful.
0: So much. Yes.
2: Welcome back. Welcome back. We missed you. Donna's been doing a great job of holding everything down, of course. And Ken was great. But, you know, we miss you.
0: Thank you. I'm so glad to be back. And I'm glad to be missed. So it is a great feeling. It is wonderful to hear your voice and to be on another Relationship Thursday with you. We got a banger. We got a banger today.
1: He had to come back swinging.
0: Yes.
2: Yes, he did.
0: So, LaDonna, you know more about this. Do you know about that show that's from?
1: No, I don't watch TV.
0: Okay. Well, it's from a show.
1: I watch A Different World over and over again.
0: Yes.
1: But that's it.
0: I guess there was a show called Snowfall, right?
1: No,
0: I think that was
1: No, he said something else.
0: It's called The Drop. I'm saying it's a spinoff
1: from The Snowfall. Oh, understood. Okay, yeah.
0: And so this story talks about how when you're with someone and then you don't want them anymore. But then when you tell them you don't want them and somebody else does, now you want them back.
1: Well, that's what the clip was. But the overarching conversation, I think, would be, is it unruly or unacceptable for a woman to approach a man and let him know exactly what she wants when they're not in a relationship, letting him know that she wants to be with him instead of waiting dormant and
0: passively,
1: that's a good word,
0: yeah,
1: for him to say, you know what, I choose you.
0: So, Cheryl, your thoughts. You saw the clip, right, Cheryl?
2: I did. I saw the clip.
0: So your initial thoughts.
2: So my initial thought is, had I seen the clip before the last retreat, I would be like, no. But during our last retreat, LaDonna's laughing. During our last retreat, the men revealed how much they appreciated women who stuck up and said, I like you. I choose you. I want you. How much men like being chosen. And so, I mean, it was 100% of them said that.
1: Yeah,
2: so
1: Cheryl, doesn't it change it from pick me to I choose you? It's not pick me anymore. It's I choose you.
2: Yeah, I don't think it was. And they said that women always have the choice. Like, women are the ones who decide whether or not, you know, and one of the other clips, you know, he's nice, but I don't really like him. And, you know, but women have the choice. And this one is just simply saying, I choose you. If you don't want me, okay. But at least, you know, I would have chosen you.
0: I want to ask you a question, Cheryl.
2: I'm here for it. Yes.
0: Have you ever been the first girl in a video?
2: I don't know what that means.
1: There's two women.
0: Yeah. The first woman that was saying she wants to be friends, and the woman that came up assertively. Have you ever been the first lady?
1: Yeah.
2: Saying I would just like to be friends. Yes.
0: But I know you put people in the friend zone, but I'm saying, have you ever had this experience of putting somebody in the friend zone or not liking them?
1: Else.
0: Right. And then you want them back because somebody else wants them. That's what I'm asking.
2: I've not been in it, but I've seen my friends, a close friend, who's like, you know, he's too this, he's too that, blah, blah, blah. And then as soon as I told her, well, you know, you don't have to worry about him anymore because so-and-so, you know, likes him. And she was like, wait, what? We were just doing this last week. I'm like, no, you don't want him. Yeah, so I've seen it in action.
0: Because there is an appropriate time in our heads that after we break up, like, if somebody moves too quickly, then that can hurt our feelings or be an affront to our ego. And then we begin to think, oh, he was doing that already or she was doing that already. There's no way this person got over this that fast.
1: Life is too short to care about what they think. I'm so serious about that now. I didn't think that before, but I have been that chick.
0: Which one? The first?
1: The first one.
2: Okay.
1: And the second one. Yeah, I think we need to play the clip so that everyone can have some context as soon as we come back.
0: We'll come in. Robert, we'll come in with the clip.
1: For sure, for sure. But yeah, I told a guy that I was dating, loved him to death. I was like, you know, I think we're better off as friends. And he was like, he was so upset with me for breaking up with him. And literally, he went that night crying to the bar and married the bartender. 10 years later, but
0: that was
1: still
0: fate.
1: Right.
0: That
1: 10 years
0: fate.
1: Later, and he told me that.
0: Did he
1: was
0: thank
1: like,
0: you?
1: No, he didn't. He told me, I don't want to blow his stuff. Well, I don't think they listen to this show, but I think that no. What he told me was that if I had waited just a little bit longer, I would have been Mrs. X.
0: Right.
1: Yeah.
0: No, I would have been pettier than that. I'd have been like, thank you so much for that
1: he,
0: night.
1: No, he was.
2: Yeah, I
1: would have
2: done that too.
0: Right.
2: I would have said, thank you so much for pointing me in the right direction.
1: Anyway.
2: I never would have had this love.
1: Anyway.
2: Had you not acted a fool.
1: Whatever.
2: Madonna.
1: Whatever. They don't look as happy as we did on their pictures. Okay. We're going to traffic and weather when we come back. Do I have to do the traffic and weather? Do I have to say something specific or?
0: No.
1: Okay. We're going to traffic and weather. 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We'll be back and you'll be able to hear the clip so you know what the heck we're talking about.
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9: Good afternoon, Chicago. I'm Logan Page, and here is your traffic update. Dan Ryan, downtown on 95th. Stop and go traffic 36 minutes, I-57 Ryan I-80. 2 minute delay, 17 minutes, Bishop Ford Ryan I-80, 94. Stop and go traffic due to road work, 21 minutes. Stevenson, New Sable Lakeshore Drive. To the dry state, stop and go traffic 45 minutes. Eisner, Wolfto Post Office, 39 minute delay, 54 minutes. Kennedy downtown to O'Hare bumper to bumper traffic, 1 hour and 5 minutes in Edens, Montrose, Lee Cook. There is a carbecue, a vehicle on fire, right lane and right shoulder blocked, Edens at Willow Road, 20 minutes. Your weather for today, Chicago. Sunny and cooler, high of 70 and a low of 53. Tomorrow, sprinkles possible, high of 72 and a low of 60. It's currently 72 degrees and partly cloudy. I'm Logan Page, and that's your traffic and weather update on WVON 1690.
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11: We're better. As friends, right? Is he your man or not? I need a... Y'all may be afraid to choose, but I'm not. I'm putting my bed in. And if you have the nigga I think you are, I'll be every kind of woman you want me to be. Every time.
0: I think we should do that again. One more time, Robert. Let's try one more time because we got to get that volume back up. People got to be able to hear what she's saying because that's important. Preston Shanks on Facebook says, I'm taking all offers.
1: Yeah. Somebody proposed to me today.
0: I hear you, bro. You got a proposal today? What'd you say?
1: He said, can we? And I said, sure. And he said, she said, I do. I said, no, I said, I will. There's a difference.
0: Mm. Let's do it again. Because what happened is she swears and we couldn't play that.
11: Right. Is he your man or not? I need a... Don't you?
0: Yeah.
11: Y'all may be afraid to choose, but I'm not. I'm putting my bed in. And if you have the nigga I think you are, I'll be every kind of woman you want me to be.
0: Mm. There's more, guys. There's a little commentary. Because it's not just the scene. So sit tight.

0: All right, so this scene from the show The Drop on Fox has the internet in the uproar right now. And I think the reaction to it actually explains why the modern dating scene is so messed up. I've seen a lot of women call her a pick me. I've seen many saying that men only like this scene because they want women to chase them now. And I'm trying to understand, when did we decide that a woman simply making it known that she wants a man means that she's chasing him? She saw Leon, she liked what she saw, and told him directly, I choose you. She didn't buy anything, she didn't chase him down, she didn't harass him, she didn't provide for him. She simply express desire. Now we reached a point in modern culture where even that gets called desperate or a pick me. I think many women struggle to understand why men like this concept. They never looked at anything from a man's perspective. Like, most women want a man to protect and provide, and there's nothing wrong with that. But they want a man to do all those things without giving him any reciprocal energy. And why on earth would a man with any kind of sense be in a rush or chasing a woman just to pay her bills? Now, many men don't mind doing that, but you better believe you're not going to be passive and get that reaction. Then I also think it's important to introduce the historical distinction as well, because people have romanticized this version of history where women just sat around while men competed, chased them, and convinced them to give them a chance. That's not how courtship worked historically. Men have always been expected to formally court women, but women also participated in a mate selection. I'm not saying women walked around asking every man for his number, but I'm saying female selection and female signaling have always existed. You can't want a traditional masculine man and believe that showing interest in him somehow lowers your value, especially when other women are perfectly willing to show him. And that's literally what happened in this scene. Wanda said, we just friends. And Dara said, okay, cool. If you don't want him, I do. You can call her thirsty. You can call her a pygmy. You can say she's doing too much. But guess who left with Leon? And I'm not even saying that every woman needs to pursue just how she did. I'm saying a lot of y'all have confused receptive with being passive. There's nothing wrong with letting a man know you interested. Talk to him. Compliment him. Start the conversation. Make your interest obvious. Give him an opening. Because while you sitting there saying, if he want me, he'll come get me, another woman may be looking at that exact same man and say, I want him, and I'm gonna make sure that he knows it. You could call Dara a pick me for this, but at the end of the day, she got picked, and that's what she wanted.
1: That is from Millionaire's Mindset Podcast. I want to shout them out. Cheryl, you sound like you got a lot to say.
2: It pretty much just summarized what I found in listening to men. Like, they would like to be chosen too. There's a lot of rejection that goes into being a man. And there's something powerful about a woman who says, I want you. If you want me, I'm here. But at least I'm going to tell you I want you.
1: I have a few thoughts. One.
2: How do you feel about it? Yeah.
1: One.
2: Being chosen.
1: The line that he said that really made me want to holler in a good way. He said, ain't no man going to be chasing you down just for the privilege of paying your bills.
3: Right.
1: I was like, man, he ain't ever lied
3: right.
1: about that.
3: Exactly.
1: So that line shook me. But, you know, I'm historically shy. I'm not the dude with slick lines and, you know, approaches women. And thankfully, I haven't had to do a lot of that in my life. So I appreciate all the more that, when you know, because it's hard. Women do this thing where they say something friendly, borderline flirtatious. You take it as an invitation.
3: And then they reject you.
1: And then they go, I was just being nice. Ain't nobody ever been nice
3: right.
1: to you?
3: That's bogus. I don't think that's fair. Right. I don't think that's fair
1: you
3: at all.
1: You can't even say hi to a man without, you know, so.
3: Knowing
2: well,
3: that
2: you if, know, if yeah. she was just saying hi, hi is hi. But hi.
1: Right.
2: You know, so.
1: That is true.
2: It is sometimes sending mixed signals, but you have to be able to discern the signals as well. But this is something different. This is her saying,
1: full-throatedly,
2: I want you.
1: Yeah.
3: Right. So, you know, if you think about it, my question would be, if women started being acceptable to pursue men, then would the men then feel like, well, I don't have to try as hard once I get into a relationship because somebody else is going to be like, I choose you, even though you got a woman, even though you're in a situationship. You know, does that weaken the boundaries?
2: Does it weaken you when you know that men are out there looking at you every day, all day? Does it make you say to your man, like, I don't really have to work real hard because, you know, I know somebody can come and choose me any day of the week? And, like, I don't think it works that way, does it?
3: But I think women are built for that. Men are built for rejection, and they're just sick of it.
2: They're not built for it.
1: She's playing in our face. LaDonna's playing in our face.
2: Into it, LaDonna.
3: No.
2: And men have feelings too.
3: No, I know.
2: That's what we heard.
3: Yeah.
1: Yeah, I do believe that men's feelings are not just discounted, but underappreciated.
3: Yeah.
1: But I also believe, if I'm being honest with you, Miss, to circle back to my other point, men can take a hello out of context. I have done that. One be like, "Hey, nice to meet you." I'll be like, "She want the D."
3: But see, there's nothing wrong with that. And you know what? I want to say something to the women. I want to say something to the women. Women don't need to respond with an attitude.
1: It's true.
3: It's a beautiful thing to be recognized and flirted with.
1: Yeah.
3: You don't have to have an attitude just because you have a man.
1: Yeah.
3: Or you don't have to have an attitude just because you might not be interested. You can say thank you graciously and still keep that person in good spirits, and they can go on about their business. You don't have to act on it, but you don't have to be nasty. That part I don't like.
1: All right. We got James on the line. We're going to take your call,
3: James,
1: right after the break.
2: Hi, James.
1: It's 4:30. So we got to check in with Miss Logan to find out what's in the news. What do you guys think? Should women be passive or naturally passive or naturally more aggressive? And does it make them a pick me? Because that's young people's phrases. Does it make them a pick me if they're able to full throatedly tell a man, "I want you"?
3: What's the difference between a pick me and a "I want you"?
2: And is pick me like short for "I'm thirsty"? I'm not quite sure.
1: That's their connotation. Okay. So when young people say, when younger women will tell other younger women, "Don't be a pick me." In other words, this is like a social media thing. They'll say, if your pictures are too suggestive online, they'll say, "Hey, sis, you might want to take that down. You look like a pick me."
3: That is a pick me. Because you don't even know who's going to do the picking.
2: Yeah.
3: Logan is shaking her head, yes. Yeah. She knows.
1: People, that's called thirst trapping.
2: I think that's a difference, too. So,
3: yeah. You thirst trap all the time?
1: All the time. Yeah. Every day.
3: All right, we're going to news, traffic, and weather. Am I saying the BIN news?
1: No, traffic this and is news.
3: Oh, okay, this is for the... Okay, right. I need to know, okay? We're going to news, traffic, and weather with not so pick me. Logan Page, she says, "I'm not a pick me." We'll be right back.
4: I get picked.
3: Right.
5: Thank you, Atiba and LaDonna Ray. I'm Logan Page, and here's happening in your local and national news. Governor J.B. Pritzker has declared Illinois a diesel fuel disaster area as prices have climbed nearly 78% over the past year, reaching an average of $6.64 a gallon. His executive order allows tax-exempt red dye diesel normally used for farm equipment to be used on Illinois roads through December 31st without state penalties. Fuel retailers, however, say they need more clarity because they could still face criminal or tax-related penalties. The move is intended to help farmers and other businesses dealing with sharply higher fuel costs during the harvest season. And other news, Flo is coming to Chicago. The Grammy-nominated girl group announced its Therapy at the Club tour on social media with 17 dates planned. The performers are set to perform at the Masonic on January 26, 2027. Tickets go on sale to the general public October 9th. In other news, former Venezuelan President Nicolas Maduro is facing new charges in the U.S., including torture and other alleged human rights abuses. Previously, he was charged with participating in a conspiracy to send cocaine into the United States. Maduro and his wife, Celia Flores, have been jailed in New York since January after U.S. forces seized them during a raid on their home in Caracas. Both have pleaded not guilty and are already facing potential life sentences if convicted. Flores is also seeking release from jail, citing ongoing heart problems. And Sean Diddy Combs will be staying in prison for an extra month. The rapper has had his prison release date pushed back after reports surfaced that he's been getting special treatment behind bars. Combs is serving time at Fort Dix Federal Prison in New Jersey on charges related to prostitution. A recent report from NBC News claimed Combs has been paying his fellow inmates thousands of dollars for contraband items like cell phones and alcohol. Records from the Bureau of Prisons show his release date has now been pushed back from late January of 2028 to early March. I'm Logan Page, and that's what's happening in your news now on WVON 1690.
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11: 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I'm Dr. LaDonna Ray. 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I'll see you there.
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5: Good afternoon, Chicago. I'm Logan Page, and here is your traffic update. Dan Ryan, downtown on 95th, slow go, 38 minutes, I-57, Ryan's I-80, 15-minute delay, 30 minutes. Bishop Ford, Ryan's I-80, 94, stop and go traffic due to road work. 17 minutes. Stevenson to Sable Lakeshore Drive. The dry state is at a snail speed, 55 minutes. Eisner, Wolf to Post Office. Stop and go traffic, 57 minutes. Kennedy downtown to O'Hare. Bumper to bumper traffic. 1 hour and 6 minutes in Edens, Montrose, Lake Cook. Stop and go traffic, 17 minutes. 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Go Cougars! Today, sunny, cooler, high of 70 and low of 53. Tomorrow, sprinkles possible, high of 72 and a low of 60. In our city today, it's partly cloudy, 72 degrees and partly cloudy. I'm Logan Page, and that's your traffic and weather update on WVON 1690.
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0: All right, we are back and we're still black. All right. This song is Jonathan Butler. Is it Wait Until Tomorrow?
1: I've never heard this song in my life.
0: Something About Tomorrow.
1: I've never heard this.
0: This song is dedicated to my mama. She sent me a text. Can you please play it? I did.
1: Nice.
0: Linda Prince, I love you.
1: Since we're dedicating stuff, I got a friend, a very dear friend, that I want to say happy birthday to.
0: Who?
1: My friend Regina.
0: Happy birthday, Regina.
1: I've known her since I was 17 years old.
0: Aww.
1: Yeah.
0: We met
1: at the Budweiser Superfest.
0: Okay. Yeah, that's a
1: long time. But she's a dear friend and good people. Yeah. And today is her birthday.
0: Happy birthday, Regina.
1: Cool.
0: Well, you shout out to Robin. I ran into Robin today.
1: Who's Robin?
0: I was at the Mac counter, regrettably, and Robin listens to WVON.
1: Okay.
0: So shout out to Robin. Cool. She was kind enough to let me go in front of her.
1: Oh, that's nice.
0: Yeah.
1: All right, so let's get back to it, guys.
0: And then there was something. No, I'm just kidding.
1: We're in the middle of Relationship Thursday, and we're joined by Cheryl Grace of Powerful Penny. And Cheryl, if you don't mind, and LaDonna, well, I want to go straight to the lines because we got callers.
2: Yep.
1: Mr. James.
0: Hey, James.
1: You're up. Thanks for calling.
3: Good evening, Queen. And good evening, Atiba.
1: Thank you,
3: congratulations
1: sir.
3: On your second gift of life.
1: Amen. Yes. Amen.
3: And welcome back. The drop. That's a good show. That is a good show. They did well after Snowfall. Me personally, I love a woman to approach me because then that breaks up the monotony of knowing if she's interested in you or if she's not. And then, you know, you can kind of strike up with y'all feeling from there. Me myself personally, when I look at a relationship, I'm looking for the friendship first.
0: Yeah.
3: Because if you can be my friend, because friends will have your back more than family will. If you're my best friend, I know you ain't going to do nothing to hurt me. And the same thing goes for her.
0: Yeah.
3: But having a woman approach me, especially an older woman, I've always been into older women.
0: I've heard that before. James, is that the situation you're in now?
3: No. I've been married for 35 years. Just made 35 years yesterday.
0: So wait a minute. So how you know?
3: What you mean?
1: He talking about before he was married.
0: Oh, okay. Really?
1: Right?
0: You remember?
3: I was young once too, Queen.
0: Oh, okay. All right.
4: You don't forget just because you get married, LaDonna.
0: All right. I stand corrected. Thanks
1: Brother
0: James.
1: We appreciate the call. Let's keep it going. Mark, you're up. Thanks for calling.
0: Hey, Mark.
5: Yeah, so... Oh, hey, you all. This is what I like and what I don't like. I don't like the fact that our women, black women, I'm downtown. I'm in the mail truck. I'm clean. You know, and I see a nice, you know, sister. I compliment. I say, you're looking very nice today, you know. Or I speak to her, hey, how you doing? I'm just complimenting, you know. And they have an attitude. They,
0: exactly.
5: But I'm that one. And I say, you know, excuse me. All I was doing was giving you a compliment.
0: That's right.
5: Just letting you know you're looking very nice today. I am not trying to talk to you or anything. I was just complimenting you. That's
0: all.
5: Calm down. And sometimes I get a response back like, you know, with a smile or something. Or, you know, they going through something. Or I just get a thank you, you know, when I give them the compliment. But they said, stop all of that. Because you don't know, you missing out on your blessings.
0: Pretty much.
1: Hey, Brother Mark, can I give you a suggestion?
6: Well, you know what? Can I also say that those clearly are very, very young women because after a certain point in time, the older you get, the more you like, hey, when is the last time someone saw me in the middle of the street and told me
5: you are so right because a young woman feel that she gonna keep catching and catching and catching, so she gonna keep her head up in the sky, but as she get older and she realize she ain't caught yet and ain't caught yet, now she done dropped it down some, so when she does get that compliment, she'll turn around with that smile and wave, oh, thank you, you know, something like that, you know.
0: I'm glad you brought that up, Mark, from a man's perspective.
1: Mr. Mark, can I offer a suggestion?
5: Yes, you can.
1: Here's a response that might work for you, too. When somebody gives you a negative response, just say, I hope your day improves. And keep walking.
5: You're right.
0: Ooh, that's
5: you're
0: ooh,
5: right because
0: somebody...
5: I've also said have
1: and
5: a
1: say
5: nice
1: it
5: day.
1: Sincere right you know? Say it sincere too. I really hope your day improves.
5: Yeah.
1: You,
5: yeah.
1: Or you're going to give them internal turmoil.
2: You can tell them, you can say, are you okay? Now,
1: no,
2: that right there.
1: I don't even want them to answer.
5: Well, I ain't messing with that one, you know. But I just, you know, like to let them know.
6: Man, I'm kind of trying to get you killed out in these streets.
5: You guys go ahead. I'll talk to you.
1: Thank you,
2: all
1: Mark.
2: Right, thanks, Mark.
1: All right, guys. Yeah,
2: right up. We're just past the break, guys. We're going to go to traffic and weather right here on Relationship Thursday. Of course, you can give us a call. 773-591-1690. We'll be right back. Prince, we see you. Ow!
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3: All right, welcome back. We are still doing Relationship Thursday. Of course, we have our special guest host, Cheryl Grace from Powerful Penny, along with myself and Atiba Buchanan. I'm so glad you're back. It's your first Relationship Thursday back.
4: Long time.
3: Absolutely.
4: Yes.
3: So we're talking about a pick me versus I choose you. I think that's the best way to put it. You know, some men love it when you choose them, and some women are out there to be a pick me. We want to go straight to the bone.
4: Hold on. I'm going to ask Cheryl a question.
3: Oh, yeah, sure.
4: Because she's been doing all this research.
3: Yeah.
4: With all these events and retreats and
3: panels of men,
4: the
3: single,
4: in the clip,
3: married.
4: The caption reads, "Why pick me's always win." And my question to you, Miss Grace, is based on all the discussion, everything that you've seen, do you think pick me's win? Do you think would you advise a woman to be more assertive about what she wants, especially if she's advanced in years?
3: Advanced in years.
4: That's the kindest way I could say it. Miss Grace, you there? You got us on mute.
5: I don't. Do I?
4: Yeah, you did. We heard nothing till just now.
5: Okay. So I was just talking up a storm. What I was saying is I always advise women to be very assertive about what they want. They have to get clear about it in their own head before they take it out publicly. But if there's a certain way you can do it without looking like you're thirsty. But yeah, I do think that, you know, if you want something, ask for it or position yourself so that you are right there when the guy is there and make sure that that turns into a whole moment. And I've worked women through that before. It's worked for me.
4: You're giving game out here, Miss Grace?
3: Yeah.
5: Oh, yeah. Oh, absolutely.
3: Yeah.
5: We all need a little bit of help.
3: I approached my guy. I approached him. He didn't approach me. So, you know, Ken had the nerve to ask me, how did I get a guy like him? And he was on the air when he said that. And I was like, dang, what does that mean? But we were friends.
5: You have got to let Ken Duncan stop getting inside your head.
3: I was like, what does that mean?
5: Wishing, you know, he's like, what's the saying? Rent-free.
4: Rent right.
5: He's living there rent-free.
3: I love it.
4: Matter of fact, she paying him.
3: No. I kept thinking about that. I thought about that very question. And so with that being said, I remember the day that I reached out to him and said, let's go to dinner. You know what I'm saying? He was oblivious to my interest. But I wanted to definitely put my bid in because I knew he was such a great guy. So
4: nice.
3: That's what I did.
5: So did that make you feel less than?
3: No, I look.
5: Right.
3: That's
4: because he didn't reject you.
3: Well, right. That's true. That is true. So had he rejected me, I think I filled it. Am I saying that right?
4: Yeah.
3: I figured it out. Okay. I figured out that he would not reject me. So like you said, position yourself even in my approach. All I said was, when are we going to dinner? Because I'm hungry. If he would have said, well, I'm going with my girl, then I would have said, okay, well, just let me know.
5: Right, right.
3: You know, or something like that. All right, let's go to the
4: callers.
3: Back.
4: We got Mr. Prince. Thank you for calling.
3: Hey, Prince.
6: Hey, good afternoon, Atiba and Dr. LaDonna. First, let me say, Atiba, welcome home, brother.
4: Thank you, sir.
6: Welcome back home.
4: Thank you. It feels like home. It feels like it.
6: Yes.

0: Yes, yes. This is only my second time calling the show, but this caught my interest. Now, I'm not a young guy. Mm-hmm. Married 44 years.
1: Nice. Congratulations.
0: And, so, thank you. Listen, y'all tell me, the expert, I want her to comment on this, but I tell young women, if you make that guy chase you a little bit, now you really know he's interested. And the reason I say that is because I got married at 22. And my wife, if she had said yes on the first or second date, I would have moved on to the next one because of who I am and who I was at that time. So this is my question to the expert. Does that make sense that a young lady ought to make that guy chase her a little bit before she says yes or even start thinking yes?
2: I'm all for chasing, too. Yep, I am. I don't think it has to be either or. I think it depends on the person. I think that I myself like to be chased. I think that it is okay. However, if you think that this is not the kind of guy who's going to chase because maybe he's shy,
3: right,
2: like Atiba.
3: Well,
2: or maybe yes, he's shy, yes, like my son. Then yes, then you should let it be known I'm interested in you.
3: That's it. She said it.
0: And I am surprised, Atiba, that you got some shyness about yourself. I'm a pretty good judge of people just from hearing them.
4: Yeah.
0: And I'm pretty surprised that you got some shyness about yourself because you're quite quick with your humor. And this I do know after 44 years, brother, if you can make a woman laugh at your joke, brother, you pretty much got her.
4: Yeah, but you ain't lying.
3: Isn't there a difference between Atiba on the mic and Atiba in real life?
2: That's what I was going to say. There is the working Atiba, and then there's the personal Atiba.
4: Yeah, I'm not an introvert, but I am shy. Mm-hmm. So thank you for that, Mr. Prince.
0: Oh, guys, wait. Let me say this one last thing.
4: Go ahead.
0: There are thousands of us out here, and this is not on this company. This is about what's the owner's name?
4: Melody Spann Cooper.
0: Melody Spann Cooper. Somebody let Melody Spann Cooper know, and I know she listens to this all the time, that in these political arenas, she is a kingmaker. That if she said, there are thousands of us will follow her on what she say. Just throwing it out there. Thank you, sir.
4: Appreciate it.
3: All right.
4: Let me say this real quick. First of all, because we're coming up on 5 o'clock. Cheryl, do you mind extending this just for like 5-10 minutes?
2: Sure.
4: Okay, perfect. I just wanted to respond to the chase thing. Because I think it's a generational thing. I think the chase is cute at 25. And I don't know that we have time for that at 55.
3: Wait, chase who? Chase the women?
4: Don't matter. Whichever, it does not matter. Whatever chase you're talking about.
3: I'm trying to be with
4: But I'll say this as a man, especially when I'm thinking of my younger self. You make me chase too hard.
3: You gone.
4: No, you're not gone. I'm going to get it. And then I'm gone.
2: Oh, it's a challenge.
4: Right. Now it's a challenge. It's like, oh, okay, that's what we're doing.
2: It's a game.
4: I got it. Turn it into a game. Yes. Oh. So there's a fine line between the chase and making, if I have the perception that you're making me work too hard, then I'm like, then my intention switches. Because at first my intention was, I really like to be with you. Now it's like, oh, let me just.
3: Wow, you dirty dog.
4: I'm just saying, a lot of young men think that. That's how a lot of women are.
2: Love and hate.
3: Wow. Yeah.
4: So be careful with, just be careful with how much you dragging along.
3: Because then you tapping and you going, why you make me spend all that time?
4: Yep. Got your ass
3: right
4: now.
3: Right, got you back.
4: All right. So let's take this break on time so we can let Miss Grace get going. Brother Chris, we got you, bro.
3: Hang on.
4: We'll be right back.
5: 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I'm Logan Page, and here are your news at light. Chicago Inspector General pushes for AI in city government. 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Chicago Blackhawks to play against New York Islanders tonight. And A$AP Rocky announces full tuition scholarship at Rock Nation School in New York City. 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
1: President Trump is facing criticism after once again saying that Los Angeles and San Diego, California could be targets if Iran obtains nuclear weapons while speaking in San Antonio, Texas, Wednesday night.
6: You want to see a horror show? You want to see problems? Let them hit San Diego. Let them hit Los Angeles. We're not going to let that happen. We protect our cities. We protect our country. We're not letting that happen.
1: LA Mayor Karen Bass accused the president of fear-mongering and undermining the cities. President Trump says he may ask the FBI to investigate the death of Nolan Wells, the Mississippi teen whose body was found days after a July 4th boating trip. However, the FBI says there is no evidence of foul play in the teen's death. His family has been calling for a federal probe. And Angel Reese scored 23 points to lead the Atlanta Dream to a 101-98 overtime win over the New York Liberty. Atlanta now holds a 2-0 lead in the WNBA semifinals. Get BIN News now on demand 24/7 on the iHeartRadio app. Here's Andrea Coleman.
7: Thank you, Bree. The mother of senior airman Roger Fortson says race played a role in the acquittal of the man who shot her son. Last week, an all-white jury found former Okaloosa, Florida Sheriff's Deputy Eddie Duran not guilty in the fatal shooting of Fortson in 2024. The griot cites the Atlanta Black Star as saying Mecca Fortson, the airman's mother, is saying that race influenced the jury's decision and that a black juror should have been on the panel. During a press conference last year, Fortson said she wanted accountability in her son's death.
8: I want accountability because he was 23. I want accountability because he had life ahead of him. Mm-hmm. I want accountability because he was in his own home. Mm. I want accountability because Florida gave him a permit to carry the gun that he had pointed down.
7: Duran shot Fortson 5 times when responding to a call regarding a disturbance. Fortson, who was at his apartment on a video call with his girlfriend, answered the door with the gun in his hand, but never pointed it at the officer or fired it. Duran's attorneys argued the former deputy thought his life was endangered and acted out of self-defense. President Trump says the federal government is considering a possible FBI investigation into the death of Nolan Wells. Wells, a black 18-year-old college athlete, went missing after a 4th of July trip to Mississippi's Horn Island with a group of all-white friends. His body was found 2 days later. Yesterday, President Trump told reporters we're looking at that after being asked about an FBI investigation. Wells's family has been pushing for a federal probe since a Jackson County grand jury declined to bring criminal charges. Civil rights attorney Ben Crump saying his team is ready to work with the federal government as Sunday marks 100 days since Wells went missing. Yesterday marked a milestone for a black history icon. Miss Opal Lee, known as the grandmother of Juneteenth, celebrated her 100th birthday. The woman who at 89 took it upon herself to walk from Fort Worth to Washington, D.C. in an effort to have Juneteenth recognized as a federal holiday, told NBC Dallas-Fort Worth that there's a lot more for people to do.
9: There's so much else that needs to be done. Okay. So much. If people will just catch a hold to it, mm-hmm, and see that and share with everybody, yeah, you know?
7: On her birthday, ground was broken on a new Juneteenth Museum in Fort Worth. The new museum will include galleries, a 250-seat theater, a business incubator, and a food hall. And what's more, former First Lady Michelle Obama was a keynote speaker at Miss Lee's birthday celebration. Well, happy birthday to her. This is BIN News This Hour. Be sure to follow us wherever you get your podcasts. I'm Andrea Coleman on the Black Information Network, home of Black News First.
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5: Good afternoon, Chicago. I'm Logan Page, and here is your traffic update. Dan Ryan, downtown 95th. Slow go, 28 minutes, I-57, Ryan's I-80. There is a disabled vehicle on the right shoulder, I-57 at 115th Street, 20 minutes. Bishop Ford, Ryan's I-80, 94, stop and go traffic due to road work, 19 minutes. Stevenson, due stop on Lakeshore Drive, to the Tri-State, 32-minute delay, 50 minutes. Eisenhower, Wolfville Post Office, there is an accident. Eisenhower at Cicero Avenue, 51 minutes. Kennedy downtown to O'Hare. Bumper to bumper traffic, 1 hour and 1 minute. And Eden Samancho Cook, stop and go traffic, 18 minutes. 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Go Cougars! Today, sunny, cooler, high of 70 and a low of 53. Tomorrow, sprinkles possible, high of 72 and a low of 60. It's currently 73 degrees. And partly cloudy. I'm Logan Page, and that's your traffic and weather update on WVON 1690.

0: at BMO. Hey, it's Melody Spann-Cooper. Nearly 20 years ago, WVON created this campaign to shine a light on some of the brightest young talent in our community. And now, 400 awardees later, these young people have shown us that the way out is up. That's why this year's theme, Compass, the Navigators of Next, speaks to 40 extraordinary young leaders who are setting new directions, creating new paths, and showing us what's possible. 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WVON's Game Changers 40 and Under is celebrating the Navigators of Next, powered by BMO.
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0: I wanted to sing it with him. I wanted to say it till you use me up. Welcome back. It's the Afternoon Show, Relationship Thursday, right here on WVON 1690, 63 years and counting. If you missed what we were talking about, we are talking about pick me's versus I pick you, I choose you. Women who have decided that they know what they want and they go after it when it comes to a man. And I want to go straight to the callers because we have our special guest host on, Miss Cheryl Gray. She's agreed to stay on for a few minutes, and those few minutes are almost up. Let's go to the callers. Hey, Brother Chris.
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2: Good afternoon, Brother Chris.
1: Shout out love to the WVON family. I just wanted to call and say, I'm glad you're back. Glad on your situation. Also, I was watching your YouTube channel of your chronicle of trying to make it to the NBA, you know, during your recovery. So,
2: yes, as the water boy, yes.
1: So, just wanted to chronicle that. On the relationship piece, if the quality of the person is the most important thing, and your efforts towards that person, you know, it's going to par out that way. The quality of person, you doing the little things, and vice versa. I had a situation way back where I was living with someone, and I met someone while I was living with someone, and I mean, it was a great situation, but at the end of the day, I could not walk away. There was children involved, stuff like that at home, but it was a great situation while it lasted.
2: Saying it was great while you were cheating on the person?
0: Right. I'm trying to.
3: I'm trying to read between the lines.
0: Yeah.
2: I mean, I'm not casting a judgment to it. I'm speaking observationally.
0: Yeah, I'm listening.
1: I mean, if you want to get political with it, or you say tomato,
3: what
0: the hell happened? Tell the truth, shame the devil.
2: I had two lovers. It was great when I asked it. I'm like, I bet it was.
0: I bet it was.
1: Until
2: you got busted.
1: I didn't get busted. No, I got an ultimatum of what I was going to do, and I chose to stay home because there was,
0: I'm with you.
2: Stay. He says
0: the ultimatum came from the side chick.
1: I chose to stay home with, my girl and my children.
2: For some reason I had it in my head that these were like stepchildren.
0: Right, because he said the one I was living with, as if there was no connection.
1: No, that was my blood baby. No, okay.
0: So your baby mama.
1: Mm-hmm.
0: What are we doing here?
3: No judgment.
0: I just want to get to the crux of it. I'm just asking questions.
2: So who gave you the ultimatum? Your baby mama or the side piece?
1: Again, baby mama had no clue.
2: No clue.
0: Right, it had to be the side piece.
2: Yeah.
1: My friend, I chose to stay home.
2: Good for you, bro.
0: He don't want to call her
2: smart
0: a side
2: decision.
0: Piece.
2: What is that?
0: Yeah, what is? Well, he lived with both of them.
2: No.
0: Yeah. It can happen.
2: It can happen.
0: He can say he's working nights, right?
3: Yeah.
0: He really going home.
2: Okay. You have to be in the state of Arkansas or further south to pull that kind of trick. That's some Mississippi.
0: Hey.
2: Alabama.
0: Kind of energy. Let's get Art real quick. Hey, Art.
4: Hey, what's going on, young people? How are you?
0: Shoot, we still trying to figure it out. We good.
4: Yeah. I don't agree with this whole thing to be friends first. If I have a female friend and me and her are telling each other all of our deep, dark secrets, then all of a sudden we are in a relationship. I don't see those type of relationships lasting. Now, I can see that you found someone attractive and you became friendly and romantically in that. But if you said we was friends and all of a sudden now we be together, then I'm going to look at all your male friends. I suspect if you are my wife or girlfriend, because did you have romantic interest with these individuals? So I think we need to be kind of careful when we say, people say, oh, we need to be friends first.
0: Well, Art, I got a question for you. What if they're just not best friends? I mean, you don't tell everything to your friends. You tell everything to your best friend. But if they're just friends on the surface.
4: If you're just saying you're being friendly and y'all get along, then I just don't need to really to say, because you got to like somebody to deal with them. That's just what it is. You got to like them. I mean, for whatever length of time that may be from that perspective. And I do agree, there's nothing wrong with if a woman finds a man that she's interested in and she wants to let him know that, that is one of the better relationships. Because an older brother told me this when I was younger. Mm-mm. He said, you should like who likes you. Mm-hmm. Because it's hard to try to convince someone who don't really like you, but they're going to really just tolerate you because they really just didn't like you. You just kind of grew on them. And that's just really not a good position to be in. But I'll leave you that. And the last, Chris, that last call was, that's just not too good.
2: Hey, Art.
4: I'll leave you with that.
2: Hey, Art, before you go, I've heard that exact same advice. You know who I heard it from?
4: Who?
2: Bishop Don Magic Wand.
4: Well, I won't take
2: it. He did. He said.
4: We won't give him the credit.
3: Why are you taking advice from Bishop Don?
2: That's who's, he, listen, he, that was the best advice I ever heard from him. He didn't say it to me personally. Well, but that he was 100% right, because people have we like the chase, and as opposed to the woman the person that is conveniently there, consistently there, and sometimes we like the chase too much to even see what's right in front of our
0: eyes. Do you still like the chase at 50 though?
2: Not really.
4: Yeah, but that's the next caveat. When you become an older person, you really get to what the crust of the matter is from that perspective. And you move on because you really don't.
2: You ain't got time.
4: You're a mature human being. You don't have time for all the foolishness.
0: Absolutely.
4: There's nothing wrong with it. You just getting into the crust of the matter. You know what you like. You know what you want. You know what you want to deal with or not. And then you keep it moving. But one last point. There's no marriage or relationship is not going to be like a roller coaster. So if you don't think that you want to be in a roller coaster ride, then you might as well get out of the business of being in a relationship, because as you grow, you change in different ways, and you have to learn how to work with the person
0: exactly.
4: that you say you love.
0: Leave it there.
4: That's ready, and may God bless.
0: Thank you, sir.
2: Thank you, brother.
0: All right.
2: Ms. Cheryl Grace, thank you so much for hanging out with us a little longer.
0: Yeah, this is a good one.
2: Good one today.
3: Thank you for having me, you all. This was a spicy, juicy one.
0: Yeah.
2: I love it.
0: Yeah.
2: Let's do it again next week. Until then, we love you.
0: PowerfulPenny.com.
3: And we love you back.
2: All right. Guys, we got to take a break right now. We'll be right back.
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0: Good afternoon, Chicago. I'm Logan Page, and here is your traffic update. Dan Ryan, downtown on 95th, slow go, 33 minutes. I-57, Ryan Toyetti, slow go, 19 minutes. And there is a disabled vehicle on the right shoulder, I-57 at 115th Street. 4-minute delay, 19 minutes. Bishop Ford, Ryan Toyetti, 94, stop-and-go traffic, 20 minutes due to road work. Stevenson, Dusable Lakeshore Drive to the Tri-State, stop-and-go traffic, 45 minutes. Eisenhower, Wolfto Post Office, please be cautious, there is an accident. Eisenhower at Cicero Avenue, 47 minutes. Kennedy downtown to O'Hare, stop-and-go traffic, 59 minutes. And Eden's, Montrose Lee Cook, 1-minute delay, 17 minutes. The weather for today, Chicago, sunny, cooler, high of 70 and a low of 53. Tomorrow, sprinkles possible, high of 72 and a low of 60. It's currently 73 degrees and partly cloudy. I'm Logan Page, and that's your traffic and weather update on WVON 1690.

0: This year marks the 100th birthday of a Chicago legend. 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
2: Yo, daddy, oh, hey, daddy, look it over there. Hey, what they doing there? And where they going there? And daddy, can I have that big elephant over there? Hey, who that in my chair? And what she doing there? And oh daddy, oh hey daddy, can I go over there? Hey daddy, what's a square?
3: All right, we are back on the afternoon show. It is 5:25, and we're playing this Oscar Brown Jr. for a reason. We have been blessed to have a very special guest, as we are on the eve of his would be his 100th birthday.
4: Yeah.
3: We're joined by his daughter, Maggie Brown. How are you? And thank you
5: good
3: so much.
5: Good evening to you both. Doing yes. Well. Yes. Excited.
3: We don't have a lot of time, so I want to hop right into it. Because this is an important topic, too. Because I know you have an event coming up, but before we get to that, I'd like for you to tell us, for the uninitiated, who was your dad? And part two of that is, who was your dad to Chicago?
4: Mm-hmm.
5: Ah, well, Oscar Brown Jr. was definitely a native of Chicago. He was, some say, a Renaissance man.
3: Yes.
5: He's multi-talented and very creative and very much into using his gifts in the way of songwriting, singing, acting, writing plays, but to especially reach out to youth and to our people and turn us on to our talents. So that, we could raise the bar, really. And what I mean by that is, there's a lot of degrading music entertainment. And, he definitely was one who pushed a positive message. He was a hip cat.
3: Did he have a zoot suit?
5: No, he didn't have a zoot suit, but he actually had a philosophy about being hip. Because hip really is an acronym for human improvement potential.
4: Ooh,
5: and so
4: okay.
5: he would always want his art to speak to that. Things that are of anything, ideas or activities that improve the human condition, that's part of a hip program. And so he passed that on to us to want to, sing and perform, not just for the sake of amusement, although what we do can be quite amusing, but to also uplift or educate or unify or raise consciousness. So, as far as Chicago, it was his hometown. It was a place that he would return to even when he might live for a while in L.A. or D.C. or New York throughout his career. But it was home. It was where his parents were, where many of his children resided. And so he did a lot of work here, helped discover people.
3: What part of Chicago were you guys from?
5: Well, South Side for the most part, yep, like over at the Harper Theater back in the 1960s.
4: Mm.
5: Downtown at first, so Rush Street. There was a place called The Happy Medium when I was really little. And he would do a show there. He and stepmother Jean Pace, they would do this show called Joy. So then they started trying to do a show on the South Side at the Harper Theater in Harper Court. Hyde Park Theater, it was called. Because it wasn't a movie theater then, y'all. It was a legitimate stage
3: yes.
5: theater. And so they were putting on a play. And this really hip play, which was pretty innovative, called Summer in the City. Well, that also, like, Gavin Christopher came out of that. He had been a teen, and I heard Avery Brooks got some exposure from that,
3: as
5: well as Frankie and our gang and others. And so then, at that time, though, there were a lot of bad headlines. There's a lot of terrorism going on within the black community because the Blackstone Rangers were extorting folks and helping burn people out of their homes and whatever. And just doing robberies and crime. And so he told them, you're stepping on my hustle. Why y'all, causing this problem? I can't get my audience. to follow me to the South Side because of this. Well, long story short, he ended up, first he was going to do a show for them, but he ended up doing a show with them. And so he did a show with the Blackstone Rangers in 1968 called Opportunity, Please Not. He's someone, he's a fairly unsung hero to the more recent generations, but a lot of our old heads, or OGs as we call them, our seniors, they remember Oscar Brown Jr. He was one of the first black faces on TV, you know, not in blackface, but I mean one of the black
3: right.
5: talent.
3: You got to make that distinction.
6: Right, we know what you mean.
5: You do. I did not mean blackface like that, babe. Mm-hmm. No, he was so outspoken. That's part of why you don't know about him, because he was telling the truth, and you know the truth can hurt when people are being corrupt and aren't really about what I think is God's business. So yeah.
6: Well, having such a powerful father that made way, obviously, what you shared with us, what was he like at home? What was it like having Oscar Brown Jr. as a father? When we come back from this break, I was just told, I'm sorry, we got to go to traffic, news, traffic and weather. Yes, but hold on to that, and we'll be right back on the afternoon show. We're talking to Maggie Brown, the daughter of Oscar Brown Jr.
7: Good afternoon, Chicago. I'm Logan Page, and here's happening in your local and national news. Chicago Inspector General David Glockner says the city should expand its use of artificial intelligence to deliver services more efficiently and reduce costs. Glockner recently met with the Department of Information Technology to review how AI is currently being used and its oversight. He says AI could help City Hall do more with fewer resources while also addressing concerns about reliability and bias. Glockner's office has also obtained a more advanced version of Microsoft Copilot as it explores potential uses for the technology. In other news, Dr. Arlene Patterson is being recognized for 3 decades of helping students succeed at Southern Illinois University, Edwardsville. Patterson serves as Associate Vice Chancellor for Student Opportunities, Diversity, Equity, and Inclusion, supporting programs that promote student retention, graduation, and academic success. She began her career at SIUE as an academic advisor and has dedicated much of her work to helping underserved students access educational opportunities. Patterson will be honored at the St. Louis American Foundation's 39th Annual Salute to Excellence in Education Scholarship and Awards Gala on October 17th. In other news, the Chicago Blackhawks are preparing for a new match. The team is visiting the New York Islanders at UBS Arena tonight. This comes after the Blackhawks won against the St. Louis Blues 4-2. The match takes place at 7:40 p.m. Eastern. And A$AP Rocky is launching a scholarship that will give college students full tuition in New York City. On Tuesday, the rapper announced the A$AP Rocky Scholarship. It's a 4-year full tuition scholarship for one student to attend the Roc Nation School of Music, Sports, and Entertainment at Long Island University. The scholarship is open to first-time freshmen who are attending LIU in the fall next year. A$AP Rocky joins a list of other artists who have been offered scholarships at the Roc Nation School of Music, including Megan Thee Stallion, DJ Khaled, and producer Young Guru. 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
7: Good afternoon, Chicago. I'm Logan Page, and here is your traffic update. Dan Ryan, downtown on 95th. Slow go, 27 minutes. I-57 Ryan Tyetti, 4 minutes delay, 19 minutes. Bishop Ford Ryan Tyetti, 94, stop and go traffic due to road work, 20 minutes. Stevenson, DuSable Lakeshore Drive, to the Dry State, stop and go traffic, 46 minutes. Eisenhower, Wolfto Post Office, there is an accident. Eisenhower at Cicero Avenue, 47 minutes. Kennedy Downtown to O'Hare, stop and go traffic, 56 minutes. And Eden's, Montrose Lake Cook, 2-minute delay of stop-and-go traffic, 18 minutes. Your weather for today, Chicago. Sunny, cooler, high of 70 and a low of 53. Tomorrow, sprinkles possible, high of 72 and a low of 60. It's currently 72 degrees and partly cloudy. I'm Logan Page. That's your traffic and weather update on WVON 1690.
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0: Don't look any further. You don't have to look any further. Why? Because you're listening to The Afternoon Show on WVON 1690, Atiba Buchanan and LaDonna Ray. We have Maggie Brown, the son of Oscar Brown Jr. I said the son. I meant the daughter. I was thinking, my son just texted me. I'm so sorry. I'm looking at the text message.
1: What happened?
0: Apologies. The daughter of Oscar Brown Jr. You know, I asked you before we went on break, what was he like as a dad?
2: Right, that's right. That's what we were talking about. Dad was fun. My older sister's with me, too, and she reminded me, you know, just how I found him really generous. Like, he liked to share what he was working on with us. And let's see. He would, I remember when I was really little, he would want all of us, he would like walk on his back because it was like a nice, you know, heavy duty massage.
0: Yes.
2: He was like that. I remember.
3: Like George Jefferson?
2: He was a playful guy, you know, when we were little, for sure. And just wise. My sister was saying he would, instructional, he would explain things, you know, why you must chew your food and how to make it, you know, so it'll go down and digest properly.
0: Oh my God.
2: You know, but she said also, see, by the time I came along, I'm the youngest of my mother's children, and by the time I came along, he was on the road so much. Mm-hmm. But my other sister could tell me how, like, you know, when he was there for more lessons around the house, slavery, you know, he would tell us about what really the deal is. So, you know, Oscar wrote, if I'm not mistaken, I once read back during that short spell I spent in school where every slave set free was supposed to get for slaving 40 acres and a mule. Now, ain't no telling how much work was done by my ancestors under slavery's rule, but sure as hell, Toto's got to run at least the 40 acres and a mule. Now, I'm not saying this to see folks sweat, because I'm not bitter. Neither am I cruel, but ain't nobody paid for slavery yet about my 40 acres and my mule.
3: You better
2: and
3: tell
2: him. And he went on like that. And so, you know, he was keenly aware of the schizophrenia of America that, you know, always did call itself a free slaveholding state, you know.
3: Right.
2: Wow.
3: Right.
2: Both sides of your neck at the same time. Right. So he told the truth and he shared it with us a lot.
0: With him being, you know, just a understanding how America worked when it came to the black community, what would you say were his quiet contributions? The things that nobody really knows that he did. My mom texted me. She's texting me today for real. And she said that he had something to do with Parkway Gardens. But she didn't give me details and I don't have the information. But, you know, what were the quiet contributions and how was he involved with Parkway Gardens, which is now known as what? O'Block?
2: Oh, Black, that's true. Yeah. So when it came to Parkway, Oscar would, even though he reached a pretty high pinnacle at a certain point in the recording and, like I said, doing television and stuff, he still would be in the community, right? And he would do shows for people as, you know, if they called on him to do things to help them with their cause, if he, you know, thought it was the right one. And so, he quietly, some our grandfather, Parkway Gardens, that used to be a theater. There was a theater downstairs, right?
0: Mm-hmm.
2: And our grandfather was into real estate and a lawyer. And so he helped a lot of black people and shaped what we now know as Bronzeville, the metropolis we call Bronzeville. Because when Big Oscar Brown Sr. came up from Mississippi, you know, he and his brother and others like them, they were about that life, y'all. They were helping us really pull ourselves up, get into business, start entrepreneurship. My uncle helped found the bank that's still on 46th and King Drive. And Big Oscar, you know, they fought against restrictive housing covenants. So that spirit, as my dad would say about his own father, our grandfather was a race man. And he had passed that influence on to dad. And so quietly, he did so much writing, y'all, and so much grassroots producing and performing, utilizing young people, again, trying to turn them on to their own natural talent to help us come to our own economic and spiritual rescue, really, because he always knew there's gold in the ghetto. So he was pretty unsung about those things. Eventually, the recording industry blacklisted him. You know, he made a song called The Lone Ranger. And the hook was, "What you mean we, white man?"
0: Right.
3: So, I love that.
2: He's a troublemaker. But, you know, a wise troublemaker.
0: And being a wise troublemaker, I want to know, you know, with his community involvement, and the community being behind him, it sounds like there should have been an opportunity for someone to want to do just as much, if not more, to keep it going. Where do you think that if there were Oscar Brown Jr. today, where would we be, in your opinion?
2: Oh, well, one thing as far as carrying on, his family is definitely doing that. That's part of the centennial celebration, is because you have to call attention. You have to shine the light.
0: For sure.
2: You can't just be mad that white folks aren't going to, you know, turn you on to how great and terrific you could be, because they're scared of that for some reason. You know, they just think, well, we'll just do like they did us. But that's not who we are. That's not what we're from and what we're about. But right now, Oscar, he'd be tripping. He'd be writing a lot about what's going on in the world and the politics. But he wrote about a lot of things that he wrote in his lifetime are just as relevant today as ever, if not more, you know? He was a deep thinker, and he was a prolific poet. And he definitely put voice to the stories that are ours, you know.
3: Excellent.
2: To what our plight is, what some of our solutions. Seeking solutions is something that he left us wanting to do. And we're able to do a lot of that using his work, because it's in the genes.
3: Indeed. Before we let you go, how will you be celebrating this centennial birthday?
2: Really, we're kicking it off on this Saturday, October 10th. Because I say kicking it off because October 10th, 2026 would have been Oscar Brown Jr.'s 100th birthday, actually. Mm-hmm. And so we're having a big, wonderful tribute at the Logan Center, in Hyde Park at 60th and Drexel. I know you guys have all the address, but yeah, the Logan Center for the Arts, Saturday night, 10th, 7 o'clock show. There are still some tickets available. But this is the kickoff. And thanks to people like Melody Spann, Cooper, and the WVON family, and Vaughn TV, and University of Chicago, and our other supporters, Jazz Institute of Chicago, we're able to put something very grand on that I think is going to take us the next 100 years, y'all, because there's a lot of beautiful art and material that could help us definitely raise the consciousness.
3: Who's going to be performing?
2: Who's going to be performing? Myself, Maggie Brown, with my sister Africa. We call ourselves two Brown sisters.
3: Oh,
2: and
3: nice.
2: Then, we have Jossie Joe Armstead. She's in from New York, and she's really something else. She's a powerhouse singer-songwriter, and just she's worked with everybody, Ashford and Simpson, all kind of Bobby Blue Bland, if I'm not mistaken, and definitely was an original ICAT with Ike and Tina Turner. And, yeah, so she's done plays with my dad in the past, and I heard that Mr. Orber Davis is going to grace us with an appearance inside of it, as well as Mr. Bruce Henry is a fabulous male vocalist here in Chicago, and Margaret Murphy, as well as Bobby Wilson. Yeah, so we're going to bring out some of the archival stuff. You're going to hear Oscar's voice. You're going to see a lot of good footage and film and stuff, as well as performances. We have some of our really talented young people dancing, that some of whom were like with Muntu Dance Theater, and they were also with us for Daddy's play called Great Nitty Gritty. We're all going to be at the Logan Center this Saturday. Show starts at 7. You go to 773-702-ARTS to call for tickets, or you go to Oscar Brown Jr. That's just the JR, OscarBrownJr.com, and you can find tickets to come celebrate and learn and kick things off, because we're going to continue doing things all year. We're just closing an exhibit that was at the Blanc Gallery, honoring Oscar Brown's 100 years of genius, a centennial celebration.
0: Well, thank you so much for just sharing and continuing his story and his mission. Your father, awesome. It's awesome to have you come on this platform and talk about it from your perspective, from your experience. Thank you so much for giving us the information, guys. Saturday, October 10th, don't forget. And you gave him the website. But you come back anytime, Miss Maggie Brown. We want to hear some more of that poetry.
2: I would love to. Oh, yes, absolutely. Because, see, he was the original jazz rapper.
0: Yeah.
2: It's a shame that 50th anniversary of rap happened and they forgot about him. But we're here to make sure you know his name.
0: That's right. We're not going to forget.
3: Say his name.
0: That's right.
3: Miss Brown, be blessed. And I hope you have a fantastic turnout tomorrow.
2: All your listeners.
0: Of course.
2: You thanks so much.
0: Daughter of Oscar Brown Jr. All right, we're going to go to traffic and weather. When we come back, we'll put a button on this show. Wow, what a great week, Atiba. Welcome back.
3: Thank you.
0: We'll be right back.
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1: I want you to mark your calendar because Saturday, October 10th, I'll be your host for a very special night at the Harold Washington Cultural Center. I'm Dr. LaDonna Ray. As an ambassador for Man of the House, I'm inviting you to experience a stage play that tackles a side of domestic abuse we don't talk about nearly enough. 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Come meet me at Man of the House. I'll see you there.
2: Hey, Chicago. This is Dr. Che Reinfest Smith. Today, I need to tell you about my friend and fellow Southsider, Jessica Biggs. Jessica is a dear colleague on the Chicago School Board, and she is my pick for CPS Board President. She is a board member whose actions show she loves our students. I have seen her character. She is kind and consistent. She is a leader who listens and a problem solver. She will

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3: Good evening, Chicago. I'm Logan Page, and here is your traffic update. Dan Ryan, downtown on 95th, there is a disabled vehicle on the right shoulder. 27 minutes, I-57, Ryan's I-80. Stop and go traffic, 22 minutes. Bishop Ward, Ryan's I-80, 94. Stop and go traffic due to road work, 18 minutes. Stevenson, due south of Lakeshore Drive, to the Tri-State, slow go, 41 minutes. Eisenhower, Wolf Tow Post Office. There is an accident. Eisenhower at Cicero Avenue, 45 minutes. Kennedy downtown to O'Hare, 30-minute delay, 53 minutes. And Eden's Montrose Lake Cook, slow go, 17 minutes. 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The Cougars are making history in their inaugural NCAA Division I football season and hit the road next Saturday to take on North Carolina A&T State University in Greensboro, North Carolina. 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Go Cougars! Today, sunny, cooler, high of 70 and a low of 50. Tomorrow, sprinkles possible, high of 72 and a low of 60. It's currently 72 degrees and partly cloudy. I'm Logan Page, and that's your traffic and weather update on WVON 1690.
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0: Trevor, you know, I'm so glad you're back because now we got things to do for sure. Just seeing you for this whole week, but this weekend, what do you got planned?
1: Man, I'm coming to see you.
0: I appreciate that. Mm-hmm. And since you mentioned it, I may as well tell everybody about it. Man of the House, make sure that you guys get your tickets now, because Man of the House is coming to the Harold Washington Cultural Center on Saturday, October 10th at 7 p.m. Join me as I host for a special WVON night at the Harold Washington Cultural Center. And the great thing is, it's right here on the South Side. It's Andre Davis's award-winning stage play, Man of the House, a powerful look at domestic abuse when the man is the victim. Now it's in its 12th year. Man of the House stars Monifa, you know, the singer. Mm-hmm. C. King, your boy with the voices of
1: with the Denzel.
0: Denzel. Yes. He sounded just, I had to close my eyes for a second. O'Shea Russell and Chicago's own Willie Taylor of Day 26. One night only, Saturday, October 10th at 5 p.m. Hosted by myself, Dr. LaDonna Ray. 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What else are you doing?
1: I'm going to see Pan's Labyrinth. It's being re-released for its 25th anniversary.
0: Really?
1: My daughter and I are going to go see it Sunday.
0: Well, since Reverend Jesse Jackson Sr.'s birthday was this week, this Saturday, they're going to celebrate his birthday this weekend at Rainbow Push. It's a special day for our youth. 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
1: What else is going on?
0: Well, you know, Von TV, you know, we got Von TV.
1: Oh, Samantha Chapman.
0: Absolutely. Samantha.
1: Mama, I made it.
0: Mm-hmm.
1: Tell me about that.
0: Well, she's sitting down with Jay Ivey, Grammy award-winning poet and spoken word artist Jay Ivey, for a candid conversation about his journey, his artistry, and the purpose behind his powerful voice. 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
1: Amen. And Rufus is out of town, right?
0: He is. And you know, I was actually, I was reaching out to Lori and I forgot she's with him.
1: That's
0: so
1: right.
0: You know, everyone got a chance to go to South Carolina with Rufus for the Rufus Travel Club, or Rufus Williams Travel Club, which is so awesome. It's great to see that we're doing this all the time. We've done one before.
1: We got
0: to
1: have one of them call in.
0: Yeah, I think that'd be a good idea. Why not? But you know, there's some game action going on. I know the White Sox lost yesterday. It was so packed getting home. But we're doing CSU this weekend.
1: Okay,
0: so Cougar Nation is headed to Greensboro Saturday, October 17th at 11 a.m. Chicago State takes on North Carolina at A&T. WVON and Von TV are proud to be the official media partners of CSU Cougars football. 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
1: All right, guys. It's pretty much that's it. It's 5:59 and 30 seconds. Arturo, if you could hit us with the song.
0: Why not?
1: Greatly appreciate it. That's the best way to book in the week. Looking forward to seeing your performance on Saturday. You're going to be great as
0: I'm
1: a
0: not
1: host.
0: Performing. I'm just hosting.
1: You always perform.
0: You're funny.
1: But yes. Oh, what did Deborah say? Atiba, this weekend, get your ass
0: some rest.
1: Your first full week back at work. Your body's still healing. Have some sense. Thank you, Miss Deborah.
0: I know that's right.
1: I appreciate that. But I got to support my friend. And I don't work that day. That's Saturday. So that's it.
0: Yeah.
1: I'm supporting.
0: You get to just show up.
1: Right. I ain't got to say nothing.
0: I know, right?
1: I ain't got to be cute.
0: I'm going to bring you on stage anyway.
1: No, you're not.
0: All right.
1: It's all you.
0: Well, that's it, guys. Atiba and Dr. LaDonna Ray, we're out of here. We'll see you next week on Monday for the afternoon show. It's time for Logan Page to give us some good news, hopefully. That's it. Bye-bye for now.
2: Good evening, Chicago. I'm Logan Page, and here's what's happening in your news headlines. Trump administration denies Illinois disaster aid again. La Hood wants disaster declaration. Fox River Grove man pleads guilty to charges for deadly crash. Lola Young to perform in Chicago, and one game on MLB playoff schedule. 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

0: Beyond Yam News Now.
1: President Trump is facing criticism after once again saying that Los Angeles and San Diego, California could be targets if Iran obtains nuclear weapons while speaking in San Antonio, Texas, Wednesday night.
2: You want to see a horror show? You want to see problems? Let them hit San Diego. Let them hit Los Angeles. We're not going to let that happen. We protect our cities. We protect our country. We're not letting that happen.
1: LA Mayor Karen Bass accused the president of fear-mongering and undermining the cities. President Trump says he may ask the FBI to investigate the death of Nolan Wells, the Mississippi teen whose body was found days after a July 4th boating trip. However, the FBI says there is no evidence of foul play in the teen's death. His family has been calling for a federal probe. And Angel Reese scored 23 points to lead the Atlanta Dream to a 101-98 overtime win over the New York Liberty. Atlanta now holds a 2-0 lead in the WNBA semifinals. Get BIN News now on demand 24/7 on the iHeartRadio app. Here's Andrea Coleman.
0: Thank you, Bree. The mother of senior airman Roger Fortson says race played a role in the acquittal of the man who shot her son. Last week, an all-white jury found former Okaloosa, Florida Sheriff's Deputy Eddie Duran not guilty in the fatal shooting of Fortson in 2024. The griot cites the Atlanta Black Star as saying Mecca Fortson, the airman's mother, is saying that race influenced the jury's decision and that a black juror should have been on the panel. During a press conference last year, Fortson said she wanted accountability in her son's death.
3: I want accountability because he was 23. I want accountability because he had life ahead of him. Mm-hmm. I want accountability because he was in his own home. Mm. I want accountability because Florida gave him a permit to carry the gun that he had pointed down.
0: Duran shot Fortson 5 times when responding to a call regarding a disturbance. Fortson, who was at his apartment on a video call with his girlfriend, answered the door with the gun in his hand, but never pointed it at the officer or fired it. Duran's attorneys argued the former deputy thought his life was endangered and acted out of self-defense. President Trump says the federal government is considering a possible FBI investigation into the death of Nolan Wells. Wells, a black 18-year-old college athlete, went missing after a 4th of July trip to Mississippi's Horn Island with a group of all-white friends. His body was found 2 days later. Yesterday, President Trump told reporters we're looking at that after being asked about an FBI investigation. Wells' family has been pushing for a federal probe since a Jackson County grand jury declined to bring criminal charges. Civil rights attorney Ben Crump saying his team is ready to work with the federal government as Sunday marks 100 days since Wells went missing. Yesterday marked a milestone for a black history icon. Miss Opal Lee, known as a grandmother of Juneteenth, celebrated her 100th birthday. The woman who at 89 took it upon herself to walk from Fort Worth to Washington, D.C. in an effort to have Juneteenth recognized as a federal holiday, told NBC Dallas-Fort Worth that there's a lot more for people to do.
4: There's so much else that needs to be done. Okay. So much. If people will just catch a hold to it, mm-hmm, and see that and share with everybody, yeah, you know?
0: On her birthday, ground was broken on a new Juneteenth Museum in Fort Worth. The new museum will include galleries, a 250-seat theater, a business incubator, and a food hall. And what's more, former First Lady Michelle Obama was a keynote speaker at Miss Lee's birthday celebration. Well, happy birthday to her. This is BIN News This Hour. Be sure to follow us wherever you get your podcast. I'm Andrea Coleman on the Black Information Network, home of Black News First.
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0: 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I'm Tavis Smiley, and I'm so glad to see you and me back in stride again. 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Another great show on tap for you today. In our second hour, two conversations. First, we'll talk to Ashley Fields, reporter with the Washington Informer, about White House preparations for the midterms. On the B side of our two, Kumba Kebe, the Democratic nominee for treasurer in my home state of Indiana. Yesterday, we talked to California State Controller Malia Cohen, and I joked with Malia about how the good white folk seem to be getting a lot more comfortable with letting black folks steward their tax money. It's fascinating for me. In any event, we'll talk to Ms. Kebe on the backside of our two. In our third hour, the founder and artistic director of Evidence, a dance company, Ronald K. Brown, comes live in studio. His is a rather remarkable 40-year dance career, and he and his troupe are in Southern California this weekend at the Wallace. We'll tell you all about it when Ronald K. Brown joins us for the hour in our final hour, live in studio. All that said, later in this first hour, we'll talk to Steve Hilton, the Republican running for governor here in the Golden State. He joined us on stage last Saturday at our historic California Voices Town Hall and ballot form. But since I saw Steve Hilton a few days ago, Donald Trump, who endorsed him, invited Iran to wipe out Los Angeles and San Diego, and Hilton's new sexually provocative campaign ad has raised eyebrows and some criticism. Steve Hilton joins us live later this hour, but we commence today's show with our regular contributor, the nation's most widely read Latino columnist, Ruben Navarrete Jr. Ruben, how are you, sir?
1: Good, brother. Good to be with you, as always.
0: Good to hear your voice. Glad to have you back on. Let me start with this. I just mentioned we'll talk to Steve Hilton later this hour. And since I saw him last on Saturday, Donald Trump just, you know, lost his mind and suggested that he'd be okay with Iran wiping out L.A., where I live, wiping out San Diego, where Ruben lives. So, Ruben, you and I are in trouble if they accept Donald Trump's invitation to wipe out the two places where you and I live. We won't be doing this much longer. But here is Donald Trump yesterday trying to walk that back, trying to clean that up. Take a listen.
2: But you want to see trauma? You want to see problems? And I said it the other day, let them hit a missile into San Diego or Los Angeles on the way. Let them hit. You want to see a horror show? You want to see problems? Let them hit San Diego. Let them hit Los Angeles, and you want to see some bad things happen. You want to see a country that would be in free fall. We're not going to let that happen. We protect our cities. We protect our country. We're not letting that happen.
0: Ruben, this is the quintessential definition of political schizophrenia. This guy one day says one thing, says something else the next day. And here's the part that kills me. They applauded him when he said, wipe out L.A., wipe out San Diego. Go ahead, Iran, wipe them out. I don't care. They applauded when he said that, and they applauded yesterday when he said what I just played for you. I can't figure it out, Ruben. I can't figure it out.
1: It seems almost like they applaud anything he says about anything. So I think what we have in these comments, and I've heard them several times, and so have you, he misspoke. He did not communicate effectively. We want a president of either party to communicate effectively. If he had just finished his sentence and said, let them wipe out L.A. and San Diego, and then let's see how the liberals respond to it, well, we'd have a different conversation, right? I think he didn't complete his thought. It was an irresponsible thing to say. It was dangerous. It was unhinged. It was all those things. But here's another part of it. You heard a story recently, and I did as well, about the U.S. moving some of its fighter jets off RAF base in the U.K. because they're concerned about Iran coming up with new ways to attack the United States. In the context of that, we should not be joking about strikes on L.A. and San Diego or even making a casual reference to it. So he was at fault for misstating it. He was at fault for even bringing it up. It's not something you joke about, particularly at this moment.
0: So you and I agree on the fact that it's not something we ought to be joking about. But when we come forward, I'm about to press Ruben, because it ain't just Donald Trump who sounds politically schizophrenic. It's my friend Ruben Navarrete Jr. In one breath, he said that Donald Trump misspoke. Then he said he was unhinged, which is it, Ruben? It can't be both. You can't misspeak and be unhinged. He did not misspeak, and I don't think you chose your words very carefully. That was not a misstatement, brother. That is Donald Trump being unhinged. You can't have it both ways. Let's talk about that. I love Ruben. When we come forward on Tavis Smiley.
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0: at BMO. Hey, it's Melody Spann Cooper. 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
6: Good evening, Chicago. I'm Logan Page, and here is your traffic update. Dan Ryan, downtown on 95th, slow go 23 minutes, and please be cautious. There is a disabled vehicle on the right shoulder. Dan Ryan at 43rd Street, 23 minutes. I-57, Ryan Taglietti, slow go 16 minutes. Bishop Ford, Ryan Taglietti, 94. Slow moving traffic due to road work, 18 minutes. Stevenson, DuSable Lakeshore Drive. To the Tri-State stop-and-go traffic, 33 minutes. Eisenhower, Wolfto Post Office, stop-and-go traffic, 44 minutes. Kennedy downtown to O'Hare, 26-minute delay, 50 minutes. And Eden's, Montrose Cook, smooth sailing, 15 minutes. 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Go Cougars! Today, sunny and cooler, high of 70 and a low of 53. Tomorrow, sprinkles possible, high of 72 and a low of 60. It's currently 71 degrees and partly cloudy. I'm Logan Page, and that's your traffic and weather update on WVON 1690.
7: Donald Trump said initially, and then we'll play again what he tried to clean up yesterday. Give it to me, Miles.
8: I want to see a tremendous victory. You want to see a tremendous victory because it verifies all the things we did. And again, remember, with the war, it's just artificial. It's a little bit high. It's a small price to pay for keeping the world safe, keeping our country safe. They can take out a city. Let them take out Los Angeles. Let them take out San Diego. This is a very small price to pay, and it's going to be over with very soon. It's essentially almost over with.
7: All right, that's the original. And then yesterday, as I mentioned, he tried to clean it up. Take a listen.
8: But you want to see trauma? You want to see problems? And I said it the other day. Let them hit a missile into San Diego or Los Angeles on the way. Let them hit. You want to see a horror show? You want to see problems? Let them hit San Diego. Let them hit Los Angeles. And you want to see some bad things happen. You want to see a country that would be in free fall. We're not going to let that happen. We protect our cities. We protect our country. We're not letting that happen.
7: So, Ruben, I'd be a little more charitable with your read of Donald Trump misspeaking if I didn't have a list longer than a CVS receipt of all the provocations and nasty things, to use his word, nasty things he said about California. So I'm going to ask you again, did he misspeak or is he unhinged?
9: Both. So if you listen to his comments, it's clear he's talking about gas prices. Then he goes into this thing about, well, let them, you know, hit these cities. He mentions Los Angeles and San Diego. And then he goes back to gas prices again, right? The gas prices sort of a bookends of this otherwise unhinged comment about attacking these cities. Now, let me just say, I was on Spectrum News One, where I appear regularly. I was on there Tuesday, the day after he made the comments, and I said what you said. I was in line. I still believe these were not appropriate comments. I think it's significant. He didn't say let them, you know, take out Dallas or Tulsa or Palm Beach. He didn't pick red cities. He picked two blue cities and a blue state. To your point, he has said in the past, he bragged about attacking Los Angeles, sending in the National Guard and the Marines and all the like. He hates the state. The state hates him. All that's appropriate. I said that on live television. Then I started hearing pushback and seeing pushback when others said the same thing on Twitter and Facebook. And I thought, wait a minute, what are these people who are defending Trump? What are they hearing that I'm not hearing, right? So I go back over and listen to it again. And I wanted to be fair because I'd already stuck my neck out and said what you said. But I went back in, you know, Ruben in the center. I'm not an ideologue. You know, I'm not far right or far left. So I want to be fair. I went over and listened to it. And I realized that he misspoke. I'm not giving him a pass because when you're the president, and you're talking about things like this, you shouldn't be misspeaking. We expect you to communicate well. But what he was saying when he talked about the trauma comments later, he was talking about let them take out these cities and let them then let's see what Ruben and Tavis say.
7: Yeah, I hear it. Plausible, but not persuasive. That's my response. Plausible.
9: Either way, I'm not here to persuade you, brother. I'm not a trial attorney. I'm not here to convince you of anything.
7: No, I got it. But I repeat, plausible, but not persuasive. And again, if he hadn't had such a – there wasn't such a long list of things. Donald Trump hates California. Let's just call it what it is. He hates California.
9: Yeah, absolutely.
7: And let's take Iran out. Let's take Iran out about the comment about Iran taking out San Diego, L.A., If there were a massive earthquake in California, we just fell into the sea, Donald Trump would not be crying about that. So it's not even about some foreign entity taking us out. He hates California and wouldn't care one bit if we disappeared. We're a blue state. He hates anybody that hates him. We don't like him. We don't support him. Yeah. And so he hates
9: That's
7: us.
9: Right.
7: So I don't think we have to try to split hairs here on what he meant. It's what he said. And again, he said it so many times that I digress on that. I'm talking to Steve Hilton a little later in this hour. Let me just do that right now. Do this right now. I saw your piece. I've seen a number of pieces, of course, that you've written. Ruben is a great writer. And although we've been friends for 30 years, don't agree on everything, I read almost everything he writes because I love his writing. I saw a piece the other day on his Substack piece, as I recall, about Steve Hilton. So let me just ask you, you're Ruben in the Center. That is the name of your very popular podcast. How are you feeling about Steve Hilton these days?
9: So I know Steve Hilton personally. I was on his show on Fox News a half dozen times. He is very affable, likable in person. You've experienced that. I've experienced that. I've said that before on your show. But when somebody runs for office, something happens to them. You and I have covered politicians for over 40, you know, almost 40 years. And something happens to them. And there's the public persona. It's often different from the private persona. And so what I was struck by, I was looking at these polls that showed that Becerra was leading Hilton by 20 to 25 points. But what I found interesting was something buried deeper in the story where they asked voters about the candidate's favorability rating, okay? Well, since Steve Hilton's never been elected to anything, we're not grading his performance in office. We're grading him as a person, how he comes across.
7: Right.
9: They're asking about likability.
7: Right.
9: They're asking about likability. And I was struck by the fact that he had 51% unlikable. His unlikable numbers are up to 50%. I think that Becerra's was like 40%. So I thought, how is this possible? I know this guy. I like this guy. What am I missing again, right? What am I missing?
7: Yeah.
9: So I went in there. I spoke to my wife, spoke to other people. We watched the debate together. I said, give me your perception of how he comes across. And I think that Steve Hilton is intensely unlikable to the public because he appears, you ready? Arrogant, condescending, programmed, inauthentic, unable to relate to average Americans, distanced from average Americans. He doesn't understand California. The brother lives in a $20 million house in Atherton up in Northern California. He came to the United States as an immigrant first class because his wife worked for Google. And unlike Tavis, who's lived in California for almost 4 years, and me, who was born here, he just doesn't understand the state. And I'll end with this. Brother Cornel West would say, you cannot lead the people if you don't love the people. For Steve Hilton, I'd like to amend it to this. You cannot lead the people if you do not understand the people. and he doesn't understand the state.
7: A few things that I want to go back to, that given what you've just said. Let me let me start with this. I've been laughing about this. Every time I think about this, I laugh. And he is an affable guy. he's come in this studio a couple of times. I like Steve Hilton as a person. He's a nice guy.
9: Sure.
7: But here's the thing.
9: Me too.
7: Only in America, if I can quote Don King, and you know where I'm going. Only in America.
9: Yeah.
7: And apparently,
9: I've been here for 14 years, and I want to be governor of California.
7: There you go.
9: Only in America.
7: You got it. Only in America, and only in California. I mean, what is it? I mean, a brown guy could not do this. A black immigrant, a black or brown immigrant could not do it. What is it about our politics? What is it about California that allows a guy who just got here, maybe not off the boat, maybe off the plane, first class, maybe a private jet, but he just got here, and this guy's the nominee for governor in this state?
9: Now, it's crazy. I never thought I'd live to see the day where the California Republican Party would find a foreigner that they like. Never thought I'd get to the point where white Republicans in the state of California would not be bothered by somebody who speaks with an accent. Mm. And here we are, and you're right. It's like, Tavis understands L.A. Tavis is from L.A., but he was, you know, born in Mississippi and raised in Indiana. Tavis cannot go back to Indiana tomorrow and run for governor. Because they would say, look, you don't know this state anymore.
7: Yep,
9: okay.
7: Yep.
9: And likewise, the fact that you can come, that you have the chutzpah, you have the gall, the presumption, the ego that says you can come from the UK to California and 14 years later run for governor of the largest state. It's like if I move to Canada tomorrow and I run for the largest province, you know, governor of the largest province, it's just not logical. And that's what's coming through in these polls, because he's just a bad fit for California. He doesn't understand us. He went out and talked about how English should be the official language of California. Guess what, Steve? English is the official language. It has been since 1986. Pick up a history book, brother. It will not bite you.
7: You mentioned polls. There was a poll that came out again since we saw him Saturday live on our stage. The poll commissioned by his campaign, but by a reputable firm, that shows that he's cut that 20-plus point lead down to 6%. Now, again, one has to choose which polls one wants to believe or not. But the polls indicate he's cut this lead in California down to 6%. Now, here's why that matters to me. Again, I don't put all my faith and confidence in polls. They've been wrong repeatedly over the last decade or two. But here's why I raise this. There is this sense, and I'm hearing it every day in a variety of places and spaces and from different people. There's a sense that Becerra is trying to play it safe. It's like a team that's ahead that starts playing like they don't want to lose, not like they don't want to win. It's like a team that's trying, that they're up by a few points and they're trying to run out the clock. They're trying to game the clock. That's how it's starting to feel like a lot of people about Javier Becerra. Now, Becerra is coming on this program in the coming days. I'm going to ask him about this directly, trust and believe. Hilton's got a new ad out today that basically is taking the Trump line, Sleepy Joe, and he's put it on, you know, it's Sleepy Javier, Sleepy Becerra. Becerra's trying to play it safe. He's not showing up in a lot of places. He's not doing a lot of campaigning. He's not doing a lot of interviews. This guy is so far ahead, right, in his polling at least, that he's playing it safe. And I think that's a dangerous way to play politics with 4 weeks to go, Ruben. But I digress. Your turn.
9: I agree with you 100%. You shouldn't be falling on the football. It's a bad way to play it. But I think Becerra is a flawed candidate. I am on record as having said both of these are terrible candidates. I've written this a number of times since March, since the primary, since we knew it was going to be Becerra and Hilton. I have my own beef with Javier Becerra. I will tell you this much. Javier Becerra lied. He lied during the recent CNN debate. Now, not about the origin story. That's all idiotic BS. That's another indication that the Hilton campaign doesn't understand that Mexicans actually go across the border, right? They go back and forth. Mm-hmm. Again, you don't know the people. You can't lead the people. But where Javier Becerra lied is when he said twice, I have always defended immigrants. Okay? That's not true. During the 8 years of the Obama administration, I was all over Javier Becerra, beating up repeatedly because he was defending Obama for deporting 3 million people, telling Dreamers and others to shut up and not criticize Obama. The last thing that Javier Becerra is a defender of immigrants. And what I find really bizarre, Tavis, is, again, the right-wingers are on this other, you know, other dog leg off the story talking about, oh, he lied about his origin story. no, you guys are missing the real lie because you don't want to say what the real lie was because it interferes with your narrative that he's an open border Mexican. He's not an open border Mexican. He's a closed border Democratic Party player who supported Obama. It's like they were looking at a whole different Becerra.
7: Let me since you mentioned Obama, let me go back to Obama. As everybody as everybody in this audience knows, and frankly, everybody in the country knows, this ain't no secret. This ain't no secret. Obviously, I caught a whole lot of it from my critique on Obama during the campaign.
9: Yeah.
7: As everybody knows, I've said a thousand times. Speaking of Cornel West, who you raised earlier, Dr. West and I caught a whole lot of this. But we came up with a very simple phrase to describe and to explain our critique of Obama. It was very simple. Three words: respect, protect, correct. We respect Barack Obama. We will protect him from white supremacist attacks, which we did time and time again. But we will correct the brother when he's wrong. Respect, protect, correct. That was our frame about Obama then. It's my frame for every candidate, frankly, running for high office. But I caught it for trying to hold Obama accountable. But here's my point. At the end of the day, I voted for Obama. And every time I argue with somebody about my Obama critique, I say, fool, I mean, I'm sorry, brother, sister, who do you think I actually voted for? Do you think I voted for John McCain? Do you really believe I voted for Mitt Romney? Who the heck do you think I voted for? Now, to me, Obama was a flawed candidate in a variety of ways. Brilliant, but flawed. Right. I voted for him anyway because I knew what the moment called for. I believe in substance, but I also celebrate symbolism. I've voted for Barack Obama not once, but twice, and that gives me the right to critique him when the brother's wrong. I don't care what you think about it. It gives me the right to hold him accountable. I voted for him twice. Now, here's my point.
9: Right.
7: I voted for Obama because I believe that although he was not the best candidate, I believe that electing Barack Obama would open up progressive possibilities. Progressive possibilities. If we get him in, maybe it will open the door for progressive possibilities into the future. Now, that ain't quite happened yet, but that was my thinking. Now, here's why I raise that. I raise that because even though Javier Becerra, to your mind, is a flawed candidate, he is Latino. Isn't that enough for you to have California with a Latino governor, or is that not enough for you?
9: Brother, back in 1994, you and I were hosting a radio show together, and you'll recall we tried to book a prominent Latino official from Sacramento, who when he found out that Ruben Navarrete was the co-host, refused to go on the show. We walked in and I said, okay, are we ready to go? And you said, no, the guy canceled on us. And I said, why? And you laughed and you pointed at me and you said, because of you. And so obviously I have been crawling up the backsides of Latino politicians since back in the day. I have a long history of attacking Latino politicians. Okay, Democrats, Republicans, makes no difference. I don't care if you're Marco Rubio, my friend Julian Castro, whoever it is. If you do wrong, I'm going to call you on it. And one of the reasons you and I always connect and we have this kindred spirit is you have done this. You continue to do this. It wasn't just about Obama. It's about the editorials you do now for KBLA when you criticize local black officials in Los Angeles who are letting down black folks. Mm-hmm. And you do that, and guess what? You catch hell again because it's the public. The public does not like it when we do that. But they're in the wrong and we're in the right because you got to be able to hold people accountable. One quick thing about Obama and Becerra.
7: Hold that thought. You ain't going away yet. I got another few more minutes with you. A few more minutes. So I want to ask you about, I want to hear that Javier Becerra, Barack Obama point. I want to hear that, number one. But number two, I do want to get an explicit answer from you about whether or not, you know, even though he's a flawed candidate in your mind, is not Javier Becerra the right choice at this moment? As a Latino, that opens up possibilities potentially for Latinos in this state. The same way I sort of felt about Obama back then. Let's talk about it more with Ruben Navarrete Jr. when we come forward on Tavis Smiley.

0: Good evening, Chicago. I'm Logan Page, and here it's happening in your local and national news. Republican Congressman Darren LaHood is urging President Trump to approve a major disaster declaration for Illinois after FEMA denied Governor J.B. Pritzker's request for aid for 8 counties, including Cook County and Chicago, following August tornadoes, damaging winds, and flooding. The declaration could provide funding for housing repairs, infrastructure recovery, and uninsured losses. In other news, the Trump administration has denied Governor J.B. Pritzker's request for federal disaster aid for 8 Illinois counties hit by August tornadoes, flooding, and severe winds. FEMA Administrator Cameron Hamilton said the assistance was not warranted despite damage to homes, businesses, and infrastructure. The request sought grants for temporary housing and home repairs, along with funding to help local governments repair roads and remove debris. Illinois plans to appeal the decision, which marks the third denial of disaster assistance since Trump returned to office. In other news, Jason Land is due to be sentenced tomorrow for a crash that killed 2 teenage siblings last year. The Fox River Grove man pleaded guilty to 2 counts of aggravated DUI causing death. Prosecutors say Land was driving about 100 miles per hour and had a blood alcohol level of 0.28 when he ran a red light and crashed into another vehicle. The crash killed 19-year-old Perla Tejeda and her 14-year-old brother, Anthony Hernandez. In other news, Lola Young fans can get their hands on tickets for her Chicago show. The Grammy-winning singer is bringing her Everything Begins tour to the Salt Shed on April 20th, 2027. It's one of 17 stops on the tour. Tickets go on sale to the general public on October 9th. And the Chicago White Sox host the Cleveland Guardians in Game 4 of their ALDS matchup this evening. Chicago leads the series 2-1 after Cleveland won yesterday. The winner will face the Tampa Bay Rays in the ALCS. The Los Angeles Dodgers and Milwaukee Brewers have already advanced to the NLCS. I'm Logan Page, and that's what's happening in your news now on WVON 1690.
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0: Good evening, Chicago. I'm Logan Page, and here is your traffic update. Dan Ryan, downtown on 95th, stop-and-go traffic, 20 minutes, and please be cautious. There is a disabled vehicle on the right shoulder. Dan Ryan at 43rd Street, I-57, Ryan Dalietti. No delays, 15 minutes. Bishop Ward, Ryan Dalietti, 94, slow go due to road work, 18 minutes. Stevenson, due Sabo Lakeshore Drive to the Dry State, stop and go traffic, 26 minutes. Eisenhower, Wolfto Post Office, stop and go traffic, 36 minutes. Kennedy, downtown to O'Hare, bumper to bumper traffic, 50 minutes. And Eden's, Montrose Lake Cook, smooth sailing, 15 minutes. The weather for today, Chicago, sunny, cooler, high of 70 and a low of 53. Tomorrow, sprinkles possible, high of 72 and a low of 60. It's currently 70 degrees and partly cloudy. That's your traffic and weather update now. I'm Logan Page on the Doc Chicago, WVON 1690.
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5: He does indeed with Ruben Navarrete Jr. What a spirited conversation we're having about Javier Becerra, Steve Hilton. We're going to be joined by Steve Hilton a little later in this hour. Just got word he is running a few minutes behind, so we may not get to him top of this hour. We shall see if he gets on the ground fast enough. But whenever he lands, he's going to call us right away. We'll spend a few minutes talking to Steve Hilton again about his campaign, this sexually provocative TV commercial. And if you've seen it, then you know what I'm talking about. If you ain't, Google it. It's pretty... the three words that people are just gobsmacked by, it ends with "just lick it." That's how it ends. Just lick it. Okay, Steve. We'll talk about that commercial. We'll talk about Donald Trump inviting Iran to wipe out L.A. and San Diego, although Ruben and I disagree on whether or not he misspoke or whether he's unhinged. But we'll talk to Steve Hilton about a few things, running for governor here in California. This race is, according to his polling, tightening up a little bit. We'll discuss that when we get Steve Hilton on the line. But for now, I'm honored and thrilled to be continuing this dialogue with my friend and brother, Ruben Navarrete Jr. And you were about to make a point about Becerra and Obama. Take it and run with it.
6: Yeah, quickly, let me just tell you, brother, Steve Hilton's a no-show because I'm sure he has one of the senators listening to this show, and they hear what's going on.
5: All of a sudden,
6: so yeah. Don't be surprised. But I'll tell you what. Let me make a point about Becerra and Obama that I think is very profound, and you'll get it.
5: Okay,
6: because he almost wants you to get it. But Barack Obama comes along, and he has a Ivy League pedigree: Columbia undergrad, Harvard Law School, first black editor of the Harvard Law Review. He's an impressive person, got an impressive resume, and he is delivering on the promise that basically what white America and others have been saying to black folks over many years is produce somebody like Obama, show us somebody with the creds, right? And when he does show up, he's attacked initially by some members of the black leadership as saying, hey, you know, he's not authentically black. He doesn't have slave blood. He was raised in Hawaii by white grandparents, right? And is sort of like, you can never please some people. Even when you have...
5: Hold on one second. All of a sudden, Ruben's phone is wobbling, a little wobbly on me. Wasn't like that before the break. I don't know what he did. Before, it was fine for the first 30 minutes. And I don't know if he changed phones, did something. We'll get that figured out. Anyway, in case you've just tuned in, we'll get him back on the line here in a second. I heard Ruben saying that he thinks Steve Hilton's going to cancel. I don't think so. He's shown up on this program a few times already, so I doubt that. I think he's just running a little behind, but we shall see. But I think he'll come through. But Ruben, I'm waiting to hear this comment about Sarah and Obama. I'm fascinated by where he's going. I think I see the way he's starting to frame this. But in case you've just tuned in, what I was saying a moment ago was that I voted for Barack Obama not once but twice. And I think people are shocked. Some people are shocked. I don't know why when they hear me say that. They think because I critiqued him that I didn't vote for him. No. There's honor in being held accountable. I was honored and humbled and pleased to vote for Barack Obama not once but twice. I was never going to vote for John McCain and Sarah Palin or Mitt Romney and Paul Ryan over Barack Obama and Joe Biden. That was never going to happen. That don't mean you can't critique the brother. And I said moments ago that I thought that voting for Barack Obama would open up progressive possibilities. So I didn't think he was the perfect candidate at that time. But I thought that voting for him might open up progressive possibilities into the future. That has not quite happened as yet, but that was my rationale for giving him my vote anyway. And so I said to Ruben, a moment ago, you know, I voted for Obama, and I think he was perfect. Javier Becerra isn't perfect, but he's Latino. And that's not enough to sway you to support Javier Becerra in this race. And Ruben said, let me tell you a story about Becerra and Obama. All right, Ruben, let's try this story one more game.
6: Okay, so the point, just to simplify it, is that when Barack Obama lands on the scene, he has Ivy League credentials, but there are people who still find fault with him because they claim that he's not authentic.
5: Mm-hmm.
6: You have this absurd attack from some members of the black leadership saying he doesn't have slave blood. He's not authentically black. Okay. There's that whole thing. Remember the whole Puff the Magic Dragon thing where, you know, that white America had concocted this kind of idea of Obama. Well, to Becerra, here we have Becerra. Javier Becerra has worked in government for 40 years. He went to Stanford undergraduate, Stanford Law School. He's not a radical. I have jokingly written that Javier Becerra is the whitest Latino in California. Okay.
5: Mm.
6: He's completely assimilated. He's completely, part of the Democratic leadership structure. He's a party player. He's a loyal Democrat, all the things we've talked about. And so because of that, his identity is amorphous. It's in question. And so that allows Steve Hilton and some of his supporters to attack him on this business about whether his father was born in Mexico or in the U.S. or whatever. And so that is only possible when you have a candidate whose identity is amorphous. Is a question mark. Javier Becerra is sort of a victim of his own success in the fact you've gotten to a point where you have a person who has a pretty good resume, cabinet official, former attorney general of California, and the only way to attack him is to say, look, he's not one of the authentic. Hilton campaign is accusing him of stolen valor, of sort of pretend, of trying to connect with the immigrant community by saying his dad was an immigrant when his dad was born in California. It's a silly discussion. But the reason Javier Becerra is susceptible to it is because he is, as I have written, the whitest Latino in California.
5: See, so what I find fascinating about that is it's amazing how you look at the same situation and see it differently. Ruben sees Javier Becerra as having assimilated, and I suspect there's some truth to that. And many of my black friends are concerned that he's going to be so dedicated to delivering for the Latino community that we going to get
6: Don't worry about that, guys. Don't worry about that.
5: That we going to get left
6: Rest
5: out.
6: Easy on that one. Hey, you're going to be good.
5: Hey, Ruben Roverett Jr., you're wrong. I should have bet you. Steve Hilton's on the line right now, so I got to let you go. As we say, bigger name. I love you, guy. Bye.
6: Bye, brother. Take care.
5: Talk to you later. Steve Hilton, how are you, sir? Good to have you back on this program.
7: Hey, Tav, it's great to be with you, and it was good to see you this weekend.
5: It was great to see you this weekend. I was just saying to the audience a moment ago how grateful we were are to you for showing up last weekend at our historic California Voices Town Hall in ballot form. Did you appreciate the opportunity to talk to that audience?
7: Yeah, I loved it, actually. There was great energy in the room. I actually really loved the place that you held that event.
5: Oh, the Seed. The Seed School.
7: Fantastic. It reminded me of my roots, actually, because I can't remember if we talked about this last time. Obviously, people can hear from my accent. I'm originally from the UK. But my parents are Hungarian. And so they were refugees from communism. I grew up in a regular working class home in England. But there's a school in England called Christ's Hospital, mm-hmm. which is a boarding school where disadvantaged kids or kids on low incomes get full scholarships and get a fantastic education that is the equivalent of the best that money can buy, but it's all funded by a charitable foundation. That's the school I went to, and it was the springboard for my opportunities in life. Pretty much I owe everything to that. Yeah. I ended up going to Oxford University, starting a business, working for the Prime Minister in 10 Downing Street, and that was all to do with this school, Christ Hospital. It's basically the exact equivalent of Seed. Yeah. So I just loved being there and seeing it.
5: No, it's an amazing place, and I'm so glad that because people got to watch us on C-SPAN, the nation heard about Seed. They saw us live there this amazing boarding school. They saw you live on C-SPAN as people around the country were watching either on C-SPAN or the live stream or listening on this station. So it was a great opportunity for us to push Seed out there. And that's one of the reasons why we chose that location. It's an amazing boarding school for black and brown students. And we wanted to, that was part of our subtle effort to advance the great work they're doing at Seed School LA. When we come forward, I've got Steve Hilton to the top of the hour. It's about 10 minutes of conversation. When we come forward, he knows there are a number of things I want to ask him about, not the least of which is Donald Trump suggesting that Iran should wipe out L.A. and San Diego. We asked Steve Hilton on stage last Saturday, are there things that Donald Trump has said you disagree with? How would you give him the Heisman on issues where you need to give him the Heisman? We asked him that question last Saturday, and then Donald Trump says, wipe out L.A., wipe out San Diego. I don't care. We'll ask Steve Hilton about that. This commercial that everybody's talking about, the sexually provocative commercial. We'll ask Steve Hilton about that and a great deal more when we come forward on Tavis Smiley.
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0: Good evening, Chicago. I'm Logan Page, and here is your traffic update. Dan Ryan, downtown on 95th, slow go, 18 minutes, I-57, Ryan Tayeti, no delays, 14 minutes. Bishop Ford, Ryan Tayeti, 94, slow go, due to road work, 17 minutes. Stevenson, due Sample Lakeshore Drive, to the dry state, stop and go traffic, 24 minutes. Eisner, Wolfto Post Office, stop and go traffic, 30 minutes. Kennedy downtown to O'Hare, stop and go traffic, 45 minutes. And Eden's Munchos Lake Cook, smooth sailing, 15 minutes. 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Today, sunny, cooler, high of 70 and a low of 53. Tomorrow, sprinkles possible, high of 62 and a low of 60. In our city, it's currently 68 degrees and partly cloudy. I'm Logan Page, and that's your traffic and weather update on WVON 1690.
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5: Tavis Smiley, Steve Hilton, the Republican gubernatorial candidate here in California. Honored to have him on this program. Just saw him on Saturday, and here he is again today on this program. For that, we are grateful. All right, Steve Hilton, Donald Trump tried to walk it back yesterday. I played the clip earlier. I don't want to play it now and eat up my time talking to you. He tried to walk it back yesterday, but when he suggested that Iran invited Iran to wipe out L.A. and San Diego, you thought what?
7: Well, look, I thought, you know, it's just very simple. Anyone, any politician of any party who suggests destroying our great American cities, especially a beautiful, diverse, vibrant city like Los Angeles, that's totally abhorrent. If that's what was meant, yeah, totally disgusting. I don't know if that's what was meant, but there's no way that anyone would support that.
5: Yep. How are you feeling about this Trump endorsement? You have said before that it's an asset because it means you'd have a good relationship with the White House. But every time this guy says something, particularly when he offends Californians, you got to live with that. You got to navigate that terrain. How are you going to do that?
7: Yeah, it's a fair point. Look, I understand. Look, I understand politics. I know that, I'll just point out that I'm trying to focus as much as I can on my plans to help people. Your first $150,000 tax-free, no state income tax, $3 gas, vehicle registration for your car or your truck capped at $73 per year. These are the practical things I want to get done. I understand it's politics and people, there's a sort of national conversation going on as well. And I'm no problem with that. Mm-hmm. But I think that with many things that, actually it's true, by the way, whoever the president is, look, it could be for the second 2 years of my first term. You got Gavin Newsom in the White House. That's a possibility. I have the same attitude. I'll stand up for California. I'll argue our case. I'll get good results, good funding, whatever we need for this state from the federal government, but work collaboratively, not just constantly attacking the president, which is what Newsom's doing right now. I don't think that's the way to get good results.
5: Yeah, I don't think it'd be Gavin Newsom, but that's another conversation for another time. I digress on right. That. Poll numbers. I don't put my faith and confidence in polls, but I saw the poll that you all commissioned the other day. It's a reputable house. I know this polling firm, and their numbers suggest that you've cut this lead significantly. Tell me about the numbers as you believe them to be at this moment.
7: Yeah, this was the first poll that was commissioned after the debate last week on CNN. And instead of the 20-25 point leads that we've had from some of the more traditional pollsters in California, this was a 6-point lead for Becerra, right? I'm still behind, no question about that. But that is a bridgeable gap. And I think the difference, just so in what, why the difference between these different kinds of polls, it's actually about what the assumptions are about who's going to show up and vote. What is the actual turnout? And I think we are going to get a strong turnout this year in California for people who want change, right? And there's a majority for that's the real poll number, I think, that's most important, is that every poll you look at, there's over 50% of Californians say the state's going in the wrong direction and we need something to change. And that's who I'm speaking to in this campaign. I know there are millions of Democrats and and independents in California who are sick of what's going on, can't stand everything being so expensive. They're not Republicans. They can't stand Trump either. And I'm speaking to them and saying, look, you can be anti-Trump. Your politics.
5: No.
7: You don't have to change your party. You just have to vote for change in this election.
5: Yep. When we come forward in our remaining moments with Steve Hilton, of course, we're going to ask him about this commercial with a heavy use of sexual innuendo, which has drawn some fierce condemnation from members of his own party. We'll talk about that and one or two other things when we come forward on Tavis Smiley.

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6: Tavis Smiley, Steve Hilton, the Republican candidate for governor in California. Pleased to have him on this program. All right, Steve, this commercial that everybody's talking about, Just Try It, California. What were you thinking and how are you processing the backlash?
7: Well, it's a campaign, Tavis. It's one ad, and there's more to come. There's the second one was out the next day, and there's a few more. And you see, it's a campaign. And the reason is it gets to the heart of the message. We've been doing things the same way in California for the last 16 years, and, you know, people aren't happy with the results. Everything's too expensive. Homelessness hasn't been fixed. It's not good enough. So let's try something different. And my message is, look, if I'm the governor of California, the Democrat party, Democrats will still control the legislature with a two-thirds majority, probably. They'll still run the big cities and the big counties. In L.A., obviously, you're going to have a Democratic mayor or whatever the outcome is. You're going to have Democrats pretty much running everything else in California. Let's just try a bit of balance. Just try it. See, you might like it. You might actually like the changes that I'm going to make because I'm focused on practical things, $3 gas, cut utility bills in half, vehicle registration capped at $73. These are practical things. Just try it. You might like it.
6: But it doesn't help you, though, when you run a spot and it angers your conservative base.
7: Well, I think that, you know, I've had those. Look, here's the thing. I've been involved in this kind of thing from, you know, like one way or another in business and in the media for a long time. And any time you put something out there that is strong and creative, you're going to get strong reactions. And I understand that, and I totally respect that some people, it wasn't to their taste. And I've had those conversations directly with them. All the people that have spoken out against it are all very clear that they're supporting me, they're voting for me, they're encouraging everyone else to vote for me. Yeah, they didn't like this one ad, but they're still with me 100%.
6: Okay, I saw another ad you put out, and I raised this issue earlier in today's show because I'm concerned about this, having nothing to do with your campaign. I'm concerned about the fact that, and I've seen this more than once in my career, where people are out front, they try to protect the lead. It's like a sports team, as I said earlier, that's ahead, and they start playing like they don't want to lose rather than wanting to win. They're trying to run out the clock. I'm sensing that in some ways, Becerra is trying to play it safe with the lead that you acknowledge that he does have. I saw one of your campaign commercials is taking him on about that, basically referring to him as Sleepy Becerra, not unlike the Sleepy Joe label that Donald Trump put on Joe Biden. But what's your read of how Becerra is playing the game right about now, given whatever lead he does have?
7: Yeah, he's just not campaigning. I mean, he's not out there. I mean, I've lost track, Tavis, the number of times I've done media interviews or events or whatever, and they say, we reached out to Javier Becerra, but due to a scheduling conflict, he couldn't join us. And you think, what's the conflict? He's not scheduling anything. And I've just got a very simple point. If you can't be bothered to earn people's vote, then you don't deserve people's vote. I've been to every single one of our 58 counties, most of them many times. I'm on the road the whole time, from morning till night, meeting people, and people from all different backgrounds, not just Republicans. I'm going way beyond that because I believe that that's your... I've never run for office before. It's the only way I know how to do it, which is to be out there listening to people, working hard, and he's doing the opposite. I actually think it's really taking people for granted. And it's not okay. I don't like the way he's doing it at all.
6: Two quick exit questions in 90 seconds. One, is the fact that you've never

0: run for office before going to hurt you as you run for office this time?
1: I think it's good to have an outsider. I think we need a shake-up. The system isn't working in Sacramento. Everyone knows that. It's totally controlled by big business and all these special interests. And you need someone who's not owned by that. Most of my campaign is small dollar funded. We've done an amazing job with some. We've got about 150,000 individual donors just since last year. I've never run for office before. It's a people-powered small dollar movement. And I think the shake-up of the system is exactly what we need, an outsider to disrupt what's going on.
0: 30 seconds to go. What do you see, Steve Hilton, as your path, your potential path to victory?
1: People in California want change, a majority, not just Republicans, but Democrats and independents. And I'm putting out there simple, positive, practical things: lower tax, cheaper gas, your first 150 grand tax free, vehicle registration capped at $73, $3 gas. Simple, practical things that will make your life better in California. Vote for that. Just try it. You might like it.
0: We are working on getting Javier Becerra back on this program. I will say this. We have never called Steve Hilton once in this campaign. We said no to coming on this program. I'll leave it there for now. Steve Hilton, all the best on the campaign trail. Thanks for your time, sir.
1: Thank you, Tavis. Great to see you.
0: More of Tavis Smiley when we come forward.
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4: President Trump is facing criticism after once again saying that Los Angeles and San Diego, California could be targets if Iran obtains nuclear weapons while speaking in San Antonio, Texas, Wednesday night.
5: You want to see a horror show? You want to see problems? Let them hit San Diego. Let them hit Los Angeles. We're not going to let that happen. We protect our cities. We protect our country. We're not letting that happen.
4: LA Mayor Karen Bass accused the president of fear-mongering and undermining the cities. President Trump says he may ask the FBI to investigate the death of Nolan Wells, the Mississippi teen whose body was found days after a July 4th boating trip. However, the FBI says there is no evidence of foul play in the teen's death. His family has been calling for a federal probe. And Angel Reese scored 23 points to lead the Atlanta Dream to a 101-98 overtime win over the New York Liberty. Atlanta now holds a 2-0 lead in the WNBA semifinals. 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
6: Thank you, Bree. The mother of senior airman Roger Fortson says race played a role in the acquittal of the man who shot her son. Last week, an all-white jury found former Okaloosa, Florida Sheriff's Deputy Eddie Duran not guilty in the fatal shooting of Fortson in 2024. The griot cites the Atlanta Black Star as saying Mecca Fortson, the airman's mother, is saying that race influenced the jury's decision and that a black juror should have been on the panel. During a press conference last year, Fortson said she wanted accountability in her son's death.
7: I want accountability because he was 23. I want accountability because he had life ahead of him. Mm-hmm. I want accountability because he was in his own home. Mm. I want accountability because Florida gave him a permit to carry the gun that he had pointed down.
6: Duran shot Fortson 5 times when responding to a call regarding a disturbance. Fortson, who was at his apartment on a video call with his girlfriend, answered the door with the gun in his hand, but never pointed it at the officer or fired it. Duran's attorneys argued the former deputy thought his life was endangered and acted out of self-defense. President Trump says the federal government is considering a possible FBI investigation into the death of Nolan Wells. Wells, a black 18-year-old college athlete, went missing after a 4th of July trip to Mississippi's Horn Island with a group of all-white friends. His body was found 2 days later. Yesterday, President Trump told reporters we're looking at that after being asked about an FBI investigation. Wells's family has been pushing for a federal probe since a Jackson County grand jury declined to bring criminal charges. Civil rights attorney Ben Crump saying his team is ready to work with the federal government as Sunday marks 100 days since Wells went missing. Yesterday marked a milestone for a black history icon. Miss Opal Lee, known as a grandmother of Juneteenth, celebrated her 100th birthday. The woman who at 89 took it upon herself to walk from Fort Worth to Washington, D.C. in an effort to have Juneteenth recognized as a federal holiday, told NBC Dallas-Fort Worth that there's a lot more for people to do.
8: There's so much else that needs to be done. Okay. So much. If people will just catch a hold to it, mm-hmm. and see that and share with everybody, yeah. You know?
6: On her birthday, ground was broken on a new